0: Coliseum. Your Nashville Predators lead the Carolina Hurricanes 3-0 in this preseason hockey game. My name is Max Harris, back with you. 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
0: Predators 3, Hurricanes nothing after 1 as we prepare to start the second. 3 first period goals. Vitaly Pinchuk, a minute 48 in his NHL preseason debut off a Tanner Molendijk point shot that created a rebound. Made it 1-0. 6 minutes later on the power play, Cole O'Hara went through the neutral zone, came into the offensive zone and let a rush wrister fly that beat Pyotr Kochetkov to make it 2-0. Then after that, Jonathan Marchessault got a breakaway to make it 3. Predators will go right to left in their gold sweaters here in Greensboro in the second period. Hurricanes go left to right in white. Both goalies back for the second. Eustace Onnen into the net to our right for the Predators. Pyotr Kochetkov all the way down to our left for the Kings. Predators dig the puck out of their defensive zone and kick it back to the neutral zone. Here at the Greensboro Coliseum, a 22,000-seat arena that the Hurricanes called home in the 1997-98 season and the 1998-99 season. Here comes Zach Lansard on a partial break, saved by Onnen. No rebound from Big Juice. The shot hit him right below the Predator crest, then sat in between his legs. No rebound as he stops the 18-year-old Zach Lansard on a partial break. Onnen now 12 for 12 on saves through the first 21 minutes of this hockey game. Predators lead 3-0. Onnen has been very impressive in Predators training camp. He got the overtime win on Tuesday, but really in practice is where he shined. Everything sticks to him. He's getting across. He's seeing everything. The same things that got him the number one net down the stretch last year for the Preds. In game 81, the second to last game of the season, the Predators were still alive for a playoff spot, and they started Eustace Onnen over UC Saros. After the Olympic break last year, he had a .931 save percentage and a .204 goals against average in 11 starts. Here come the Canes. Right wing Taylor Hall stops up on entry. Jackson Blake spins. The Hurricanes have a top line of NHLers in this game and then not a ton of experience behind that in preseason. Noel Francais shoots from the left point. Kicked down by Ilya Labushkin, the big right-handed Russian defenseman in his Preds preseason debut. Stankoven gets it back down low. Missed the tip. Stankoven again taps it in to the open net. Hurricanes score. ...3-1 Preds, 18:41 left in the second. The playoff breakout star, Logan Stankoven, able to tap it home. After the shot block, things got a little scrambly. Molendijk and Labushkin were the two defensemen. But Labushkin had to get back in the play after blocking the shot up high. And Stankoven found just enough room around Molendijk to sneak it past Eustace Onnen in his left skate. The Hurricanes are on the board. 3-1 Preds early in the second period of this preseason game. Vitaly Pinchuk had a goal and an assist in the first period. He shoots, save Kochetkov. Pinchuk with a little drag from the left wing wall to the middle. Now behind the net, Alex Kerfoot for the Predators. Brady Martin there too, the 19-year-old fifth overall pick last summer. Pinchuk shoved off the puck by Charlie Serrato. Here come the Canes, 3-on-3 through the neutral zone. Serrato rims it in, and then settles it behind the net to our right. Plays the puck through Martin all the way down. Icing washed out as the defenseman Alexi Hamasalmi tracks back. Hamasalmi leads the rush into the zone, down the middle, forced ride by Willsby. Alexi Hamasalmi nearly went coast to coast. Now the Preds pick it up. O'Hara could be a 2-on-2. He makes a move to the middle, slows him down. Nilsson able to stay onside on the near left wing as O'Hara got the puck in on the far right. Nadeau steals for the Canes. Now tied up on the near left wing wall. Schaefer can't get it down low. Again, that's Hamasalmi. He's knocked over by O'Hara, then sticks him in the back of the head as he falls over. Nothing called on either side. Hurricanes make a five-man change. Nick Hague takes the handoff from Eustace Onnen in behind the Predator net to our right. Hunter Skinner, the seventh defenseman for the Preds, backhands it forward. Sent right back to the neutral zone where Felix Nilsson settles. Adam Edstrom to reach Schaefer. He's got some room one on two. Push to the corner. Schaefer uses that big 6'5", 226-pound frame in the corner. Now Newpred, 6'7" tall, Adam Edstrom, who weighs 232 pounds in there too. Haynes come out of the scrum with the puck. Edstrom lays a hit. Preds get it back. Molendijk's pass, loose in front. Edstrom scores! Adam Edstrom's on the board in his first preseason game with the Preds. The big man does it in front. 4-1 Nashville. An answer less than 3 minutes later. 16:40 left in the second. The Preds regain their three-goal lead. Molendijk, another shot to create a rebound. Second time today, he's just thrown the puck to the net, and it's led to something good in front. Adam Edstrom, the former New York Ranger. New Preds acquisition this summer. Chris McFarland traded a fifth-round pick for Edstrom on June 27th. One of his first moves as Predators general manager. Now a whistle, and the puck shot out of play. That'll be a penalty against the Hurricanes. Delay a game, puck over glass against defenseman Alexei Hamasalmi, and the Predators will go back on the Tennessee Lottery Powerball power play. Referee Bo Halkidis will signal the call. We do not have a referee microphone here at this ECHL arena, at least not tonight. The Preds, who are 1-for-1 on the Tennessee Lottery Powerball power play, will get another chance with 16:30 left in the second, just 10 seconds after the goal. Same group of five that started the last power play will start this one. They could line up as the Predators' second power play unit on opening night. Ryan Upko at the point with Maverick Bork, Jonathan Marchessault pass in front for Pinchuk. He's robbed. And no rebound. Pyotr Kochetkov got the right pad out and pinned that puck under his red goalie pad. Pinchuk with a nice stick to outreach the goalie Kochetkov, who was trying to poke the puck away. Pinchuk alone in front, couldn't quite sneak it through, and Kochetkov held it. Kochetkov has had some rebounds in this game, but nothing there. 15 seconds into the power play. Preds win the draw. Bork shoots, gloved and held by Kochetkov. Again, this unit of five. Ryan Ufko at the point. Maverick Bork at center. Vitaly Pinchuk a second center. Jonathan Marchessault on the right side, and Alex Kerfoot on the left, the fourth forward. None of the guys who have been on the Predators' top power play unit in training camp are in this game as the Hurricanes get a draw and a clear. Preds' number one unit in practices and in the most recent preseason game featured Roman Josi, Steven Stamkos, Philip Forsberg, Ryan O'Reilly, and the new addition in his second NHL season, Matt Wood. That, at least in training camp, has bumped Jonathan Marchessault onto the second power play. Ryan Upko has a shot. He makes a move. Right side whiffs on the pass to the middle. Gets it back at the right point. Banks it for Pinchuk. Backhanded down the wall. Kerfoot alone in front. To Bork. Back to Kerfoot. He couldn't field it. And the Canes clear. It's really a 3-on-1 down low. Nice passing between new Preds teammates Maverick Bork and Alex Kerfoot. Kerfoot had been able to get that puck. He would have had time to settle and shoot. That first power play group heads off. Now the unit that scored the power play goal. Cole O'Hara scored it. It was a rush goal on the power play in the first period. That made it 2-0 Preds. They now lead 4-1 5 minutes into the second. Carolina gets a clear. 35 seconds left in the power play. 15 minutes left in period two. Predators 4, Hurricanes 1. Preseason hockey. Tanner Molendijk on the power play breakout. It's Ross Colton with four youngsters for the remainder of this man advantage. Puck in the near left wing corner as the Preds attack the net to our left. Ross Colton at the left point in his first preseason game as a Pred. Molendijk long shot, blocked down. O'Hara trying to settle, rolls it on goal where it's picked up grounder by Kochetkov. Whistle with 14:35 left in the second. 6 seconds left in the Predator power play. Nashville 4, Carolina 1. 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With 6 seconds left in the power play, Preds will go back to standard even strength personnel. Jack Drury takes the faceoff right-handed and wins it. Drury is a left shot. He's been experimenting in practice, flipping his stick over and taking faceoffs as a righty. That was the first time he's ever done it in an NHL game, and he won it. He's learning fast. Said he started doing it this summer. He's already one of the best draw takers in the NHL. Part of the reason the Preds traded for him and signed him to a five-year contract. Chris McFarland, familiar with his game, spent the last year and a half with the Avalanche. Drury now on the left wing. He's also wearing an alternate Captain A on his sweater in his Preds preseason debut. Puck on the far side. Drury's there again. Knocks away from Stankoven. Stankoven ahead. Could be a two-on-one. Pass across. Rolling puck. Knocked away. And Drury mugs Taylor Hall and snaps him to the ice. Hall's not happy with Drury. Nick Hague comes in to get in between the two. Drury has taken an initial penalty, and now Hague dumps Hall, who went down awfully easy. Drury got the initial penalty. Taylor Hall has something to say. .13:45 left in the second. Now Hunter Skinner gives Jackson Blake a shove. Looks like Drury is the only penalty here. Preds will be shorthanded when we come back, leading 4-1. Goal number four from Adam Edstrom here in the second. It is a hold on Jack Drury, the official signal. Preds lead 4-1, almost halfway through this preseason game on the Regions Bank Nashville Predators Radio Network.
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0: Predators lead the Carolina Hurricanes 4-1. Preseason hockey, 13:45 left in the second period here at the Greensboro Coliseum in North Carolina. Hurricanes power play starts with a save by Eustace Onnenen on a one-timer from the right point by defenseman Yuso Valimaki. Predators defending the net to our right, killing a penalty for the first time in the game. Jack Drury off for holding. Started a little fracas for knocking down Taylor Hall at the end of a shift. Preds in gold defending the net to our right. Hurricanes in the white sweaters they won the Stanley Cup in. Attacking Eustace Onnenen's cage. Preds up 4-1. Mid-second. Canes with their NHLers out here on the power play. Stankoven, Hall, Blake, and Kotkaniemi up front. With veteran Yuso Valimaki on the back end. Shot just high from Hall. And the Preds clear the zone. 30 seconds killed. Funny to see Jack Drury and Taylor Hall come together in that altercation. They were both part of the crazy Hurricane series of trades involving Mikko Rantanen, Marty Natchez, Logan Stankoven, the Avs, Hurricanes, Stars trade triangle. As Eustace Onnenen makes a couple saves and the Preds clear the zone. Taylor Hall was kind of the extra piece in all that when the Blackhawks got involved. He ended up going to the Hurricanes, had an exceptional playoff run for them last year. But all of that started because Mikko Rantanen wanted out. He didn't want to sign in Carolina. Now a partial break for Unger Sorum, saved by Onnenen. And he calmly covers the puck, hands it to Molendijk, who goes up the glass and out. Eustace Auden and calm, cool, and collected. A breakaway save on Felix Unger Sorum. Now a shorthanded look for Edstrom. Puck kicked all the way back to the red line. Ilya Labushkin there for the Preds. This pass blocked all the way back next to the Preds net where Adam Willsby waits. Sends it ahead to Adam Edstrom, who banks it in. Swede to Swede, Adam to Adam. 22 seconds left to kill. Eustace Auden has had everything covered. Boy, as he looks steady in net, even steadier than he did down the stretch last year. Goaltender potentially coming into his own. 26 years old, entering the prime of his career. A big goaltender from the same hometown as Pekkarinne, Kempele, Finland, way up north. Unger Sorum across, save Auden on Bradley Nadeau. Rolling puck, Auden got across from his left to his right. Now a break for Drury out of the box, backhand goal! Jack Drury buries it out of the penalty box. 5-1 Preds. Big saves by Big Juice. Strong penalty killing. And a goal as the reward. 5-1 Predators. 11:36 left in the second period in Greensboro. Second period, so Drury's got a head start coming out of the box. He went all the way across in front of the bench, and just as he got there, the puck got to him on the far right wing. Great bank pass all the way up through the neutral zone. Drury kept his right skate blade onside, cut in on the right wing, went on his left-handed backhand and scored. Wow. 5-1 Preds. A preseason romp, including four goals by guys in their first game of the preseason. Vitaly Pinchuk, Jonathan Marchessault, Adam Edstrom, and Jack Drury all have goals in their first games. Cole O'Hara has the other goal. Felix Nilsson gets the assist. He had an overtime winner in the last preseason game. Preds are buzzing. On offense now up 5-1. Just over 11 minutes left in the second. Puck behind the Canes net down to our left. Banked up the wall. And all the way through everybody by Josiah Slavin. Taken back. Bork shoots. Save Kochetkov. Bank pass ahead for the Hurricanes becomes an icing. 5-1 Preds. 10:47 left in the second. Join us this Saturday from 11 a.m. to 2 p.m. as the Preds take over Broadway for Preds Fest, presented by Ticketmaster. 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That's 11 to 2 on Saturday, leading right into the preseason finale, 2 o'clock on home ice Saturday afternoon against the Hurricanes. Both teams expected to yield the large majority of their opening night lineups in that game as well. Many of those Hurricanes players have not yet played yet and are only going to play in that game. Preds lead the Hurricanes right now 5-1. Jack Drury behind the net, pass in front, stick down on the way to Kerfoot. He gives it back to Drury in the near left wing corner. Drury spins away from a defenseman. Now through the corner, Brady Martin on his right-handed forehand. Martin comes to the left point, fading shot, missed wide, looking for a tip from Kerfoot that didn't come. Kerfoot behind the net, bumped by Hall. Through that left wing corner again, Brady Martin. Martin shoved by Stankoven. Martin gets away, comes up the wall. Now Nick Perbix can't field the pass at the blue line. Ryan Ufko is his back. He backskates into the neutral zone and into the defensive zone. Preds re-enter. Nilsson hands off to Kerfoot. He spins on the far right wing as the Preds make a defensive change. Molendijk fresh off the bench at the near left. Molendijk fakes going down the wall. Turned down by Jackson Blake. Blake in tight space finds Stankoven and the Hurricanes exit for a top line at the end of a shift. Taylor Hall dumps the puck in. 9:33 left in the second. Predators 5, Hurricanes 1. Preseason hockey at the Greensboro Coliseum. Ross Colton on the left wing. Drops it off. Molendijk one-timer got through traffic. Saved by Kochetkov. Cole O'Hara was the low screen. There were three bodies in between Kochetkov and the shot. Two Preds, one Hurricane. Now Carolina has it. Right side Valimaki drops it off. One-timer sticked up high by Felix Nilsson, who bats Unger Sorum's 1T into the netting out of play. 9:10 left in the second. Predators 5, Hurricanes 1. Jack Drury with goal number 5 out of the box on a breakaway. Preseason hockey on the Regions Bank, Nashville Predators Radio Network.
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0: We are back at the Greensboro Coliseum. Predators 5, Carolina Hurricanes 1 in this preseason game. Just over halfway home, 9:10 left in the second. My name is Max Herz. Happy to have you here for preseason game 3 of 4 on Preds Radio. 1 week from right now. Yes, right now will be opening night. Predators host the Wild next Thursday on October 1st in the season opener in Smashville. Hope to see you there. Preds racing ahead. Kerfoot and Marchessault together on the dump and chase. Puck hits the side of the Hurricanes' goal as the Preds attack the net to our left, and it comes back the other way for Carolina. Charlie Serrano enters the zone. Pass knocked down by Maverick Bourque, who zips it ahead to Kerfoot. He and Marchessault come ahead. It's a 4-on-3. Marchessault onto his backhand, throws it back to the middle, intercepted by Serrano. The center getting back. Preds had numbers, couldn't get a shot away. Kane's counter. Unger saw him across. One-timer, save on and in. Onanen closes up the pad to Rob Bradley Nadeau. The net's off its moorings. Nobody notices. Preds can keep on offense, and we'll see if any of the refs pick up on it here in this ECHL arena. Jack Drury behind the Hurricanes net. He's held up by Charles Alexis Lego, the 6'4" physical young defenseman for the Kings. Schaefer comes up the left wing wall. Preds attacking the net to our left. Tipped down by Edstrom, knocked wide. Adam Edstrom puts a hit on Bradley Nadeau on the far wall. Now a big hit by Lego against Jack Drury. Pins him to the glass in the far right wing corner. Drury locked up with Lego. Still nobody notices the net's off. Eustace Onanen may know, but he doesn't want anybody else to know, because if he gives up a goal, they can say, well, the net was off. It didn't count. Puck in the neutral zone. Pinchuk bats it down. Here comes Vitaly Pinchuk. He has 2 points in his Preds preseason debut. The lanky left-handed Belarusian center. Juha Jaska ahead for Carolina. Right wing shot flutters wide over the dislodged post behind Eustace Onanen's glove. Jaska back to the point. P.O. Joseph lines one up. His wrister blocked by Perbix. Open shot and a goal for Jesperi Kotkaniemi. The net is still sitting off. Eustace Onanen said it's been like that for a minute. Linesman Julian Fournier will come back and fix it. Bulls going to stand. 5-2 Preds, 7:22 left in the second. Onanen says to the linesman, I know it's preseason, but I guess should have probably blown the whistle when the Hurricanes got the puck. Well, the goal count, Kotkaniemi was wide open in the slot after Perbix blocked a shot. It just sat there for him. 5-2 Preds. But Eustace Onanen made an incredible save on a one-timer going from his left to his right that knocked the net off of mooring here at the Greensboro Coliseum. And Onanen was very vocal after the game early last season when the net came off in overtime and the Wild never actually put the puck in the net against the Preds, but the Wild got the goal and the win. Onanen was in net for that moment and he was incensed, saying, if I can't lean up against the post to make saves with the net staying on, I'm not able to do my job as an NHL goalie. And he pointed at plays like Leon Dreisaitl, low right goal line one-timers. If that can be a goal, goalies have to be able to put their full body weight against the post. Now, tonight, you're excused because, one, it's preseason, and two, we're in an ECHL arena. But Nonnen takes that personally. Preds still up 5-2, 6.5 minutes left in the second. Puck tip backed in. Noel Franzén on the retrieval for the Hurricanes. Canes dump it in. Blake hit hard by Labushkin. Molendijk dives, gets the puck to Drury. Can't bank it out. Kept alive by Taylor Hall, who swings it down low. Drury hit by Stankoven. Drury jumps as he receives the hit. Hall comes through. Drury takes it back for the Preds. Now Reed Schaefer skates up the left wing to the red line. He's met there by Dominik Pedinka, 20-year-old Czech Hurricane defenseman. Played 68 AHL games last season for the Chicago Wolves, the Hurricanes' reluctant AHL affiliate. Now the fourth backhands it to the far right side. Jackson Blake on it there for Carolina. Going into his third full season and the second year of an 8-year deal. Maverick Bork finishes a big check on Franzén. Bork gets the puck back in front of the Predator bench. Far side right wing. Tries to dump it in. It's off of Stankoven's stick into the netting and out of play. 5 minutes and 24 seconds left in the second. Predators 5, Hurricanes 2. Jesperi Kotkaniemi with the most recent goal for the Canes. Preseason hockey, 5-2 Preds, late second. You're in tune with the Regions Bank, Nashville Predators Radio Network.
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0: Preseason Preds Hockey. Preds lead the Hurricanes 5-2. 5 minutes and 24 seconds left in the second period. My name is Max Harris. Happy to have you hanging with us at the Greensboro Coliseum. At Two Rivers Ford, they have a non-commissioned sales team, so they get paid whether you buy a vehicle or not. Their only job is to help you find that perfect ride. Neutral zone faceoff controlled by the Hurricanes to resume play. Canes go left to right in white. Preds go right to left in gold here in the second period. Preds led 3-0 after one. Both teams have two goals here in the second. Maverick Bork on the near left wing into the O zone to the middle for Kerfoot. Pass altered just enough with a touch by Bradley Nadeau on the way. Hunter Skinner one-timer. Rebound up for grabs. Kotkaniemi kicks his left pad out and knocks the puck away from Marchessault while knocking him in the ankles. Canes clear the zone. Icing washed out. Preds make a change. Another good shift together for Maverick Bork and Jonathan Marchessault, who have been running mates in Preds camp. Two French Canadians. Adam Edstrom, a rush shot, saved by Pyotr Kochetkov. Puck on the wall for Reed Schaefer. Schaefer trying to come off the wall. Sandwiched by a couple of Canes. Now he and Jack Drury crash into the boards to tie the puck up. Left point, Nick Haig. Right side, Ryan Ufko. Ufko, some fancy stick handling on the far right wall. Haig throws it to the net, knocked out of the air by Drury. Now below the goal line, he battles to hand up to Adam Edstrom. Adam Edstrom has a goal in his first preseason game as a Pred. He knocks Juuso Välimäki over. The Hurricanes get the puck. Aleksi Heimosalmi skates ahead, gains the red line, backhands the puck deep. Stop behind the net to our right by Eustace Onanen. He has 16 saves on 18 shots. 5-2 Preds, 4 minutes left in the second. Reed Schaefer on the rush. Then a trio of Canes and was disarmed. Now big hit in the neutral zone. Edstrom

between, led to a clean breakaway look for Yaska. Onanen got a piece with his blocker. He was looking at his right hand after, saying, how did that get through? 5-3 Preds, 3.5 minutes left in the second. Juha Yaska, the goal. He came over to North America 2 years ago when he was 26 from Finland. Played 18 games for the Canes that season. Last year missed the entire season with groin surgery. Trying to get back on his game. He's someone that they've looked at in each of the last three preseasons. Adam Willsby hits Skylar Brindamore. The big crowd here in Greensboro fired up for their Hurricanes with the Stanley Cup in the building for this preseason game. Preds led 5-1. Canes have back-to-back goals to cut it to 5-3. The closest they've been since Marchessault made it 3-0. Just under 5 minutes left in the first. Kerfoot in the neutral zone. Whips a backhander ahead. Couldn't find Marchessault, but he'll get to work on the forecheck and go get it behind the net against Joseph. Pass in front. One-timer by Bork. Blocked off by Hall. Kerfoot hits Hall on the wall. Alex Kerfoot for the Preds. Gets it to Maverick Bork. Bork, Kerfoot, and Marchessault. Marchessault, one-timer right into the belly of Kochetkov, who's already down in the butterfly. And he freezes with 2:20 left in the second. Predators 5, Hurricanes 3. You won't want to miss our 2026-2027 Preds theme nights this season. 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Right circle offensive zone faceoff for Felix Nilsson. He loses it to Charlie Serrato. A battle of 21-year-olds from different sides of the planet. Serrato from Maryland, Nilsson from Stockholm, Sweden. Canes reset on their defensive line. In their defensive zone, down to our left. Juuso Välimäki goes cross-ice to the right wing for Felix Ungersorum into the zone. He gets it back, down low, he wraps around, turned out by Skinner. One-timer left, missed the net by Välimäki. Preds able to get the puck. Ross Colton skates out. He and Cole O'Hara advance 2-on-2. O'Hara left wing, he shoots, save with the blocker by Pyotr Kochetkov. That quick wrister by O'Hara. Kochetkov was ready for it this time after O'Hara beat him on a similar rush chance in the first period for a power play goal. O'Hara uses his defender as a screen on looks like that. Off go behind the Predator net. Has help from Drury. A great defensive centerman. He flips the puck away. Drury has a goal in this game. So does Adam Edstrom. He gallops ahead. Schaefer, partial break. Reed Schaefer's robbed by Kochetkov, who goes belly down and covers the puck. Reed Schaefer had the puck in the low slot with just Pyotr Kochetkov in between he and the net. And the crazy, unorthodox Russian goalie just started kicking limbs all around. Ended up slapping his right arm and his blocker down on the ice to grab that puck and freeze it. Some great work by Drury, Edstrom, and Schaefer, that forward trio for the Preds. Preds 5, Hurricanes 3. 1 minute and 9 seconds left in the second period of this preseason game. Alex Kerfoot on the left circle offensive zone faceoff against Justin Robidas. Kerfoot wins it. That's a false drop, though. Robidas will be kicked out of the draw by linesman Jeremy Fauché. Kerfoot against Skylar Brindamore. This one a 50-50 draw, and the Hurricanes get the winger win and tap the puck ahead. Robidas working through Ufko. Backhands it into Ilya Labushkin's corner. Labushkin, the big right-handed defenseman with the big brown burly beard. Known for his defense, not his offense, here in his Preds preseason debut, as the Hurricanes are whistled for an offside. Labushkin was an extra piece in the Predators trade with the Stars that brought Maverick Bork to Nashville on July 1st this summer. They traded a second-round pick and a third-round pick in exchange for Bork, who they immediately signed to a 6-year contract, and Labushkin, who has just 1 year left on his deal. But the Stars desperately needed to cut salary, and the Preds likely had to give up less draft capital to get Bork since they took Labushkin. He's someone that they see as a useful bottom-pair defenseman, defensive stalwart, and a potential penalty killer. Bork on the right wing.
Throws it in front, knocked away by

0: Joseph in between Bork and Marchessault. Canes break out. Zach Lansard, right wing. He shoots. Save Onanen. A whistle from just inside the right faceoff dot. 25 seconds left in the second period. 5-3 Preds. Lansard shoots again. Blocker save Onanen. Rebound to the wall. Joseph to Kotkaniemi on the far left wing for the Canes. Marchessault swings and misses. Badinka in the slot. The defenseman cuts right. Throws it to the middle. Pass blocked by Alex Kerfoot, who laid his stick flat on the ice. The Preds clear the zone. 5 seconds left in the period. P.O. Joseph. Delayed offside. Canes must tag up, and that's how the second period ends. End of two. Predators 5. Hurricanes 3. Preds out shooting the Hurricanes 25-20. Five different goal scorers for Nashville, including four Preds playing in their first games of this preseason. Vitaly Pinchuk, Cole O'Hara, and Jonathan Marchessault scored in the first. Adam Edstrom and Jack Drury scored in the second. Preds 5, Canes 3 after 40 minutes in this preseason game. Chase McCabe is back in Smashville with the intermission report next on the Regions Bank Nashville Predators Radio Network.
1: 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The second intermission report is next on the Regions Bank Nashville Predators Radio Network.
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1: Time for the second intermission report. Scores from around the league and highlights from the second period are coming up on the Regions Bank Nashville Predators Radio Network.
5: Five, three, the score after two periods of play at the Greensboro Coliseum. Welcome into the second intermission report. Chase McCabe with you back in Smashville. And you heard that right. They are playing in Greensboro. It's part of the Stanley Cup tour that the Carolina Hurricanes are on in the preseason. And so the famed Greensboro Coliseum, which for all you wrestling fans out there, you know that one because there have been Starcades and War Games and a lot over the history in pro wrestling. But there's some hockey tonight and some pretty good hockey as well. The Preds carried a 3-0 lead into the second period. Logan Stankoven would score a minute 19 into that from Taylor Hall, his first goal of the preseason. But it would be another Predator that was acquired in the offseason, Adam Edstrom, getting it back.
0: Canes come out of the scrum with the puck. Edstrom lays a hit. Preds get it back. Molendijk's pass. Loose in front. Edstrom scores! Adam Edstrom's on the board in his first preseason game with the Preds. The big man does it in front. 4-1 Nashville.
5: The former Ranger scores his first with the Preds. Tanner Molendijk with his second assist of the preseason and the night. And so that extends the Preds' lead to 4-1. It would be another new acquisition that would score 5 minutes later, this time in the form of Jack Drury.
0: Rolling puck, Onanen got across from his left to his right. Now a break for Drury out of the box. Backhand goal! Jack Drury buries it out of the penalty box. 5-1 Preds.
5: That was right place, right time for Drury, as you heard Max say. He was coming out of the penalty box, and Eustace Onanen made a terrific save, sent the puck around the back of the net, and it was picked up by the Preds, who kicked it out to Drury, who was standing right by the blue line, and he took it all the way and was able to score unassisted. And that was, I think it was tipped by a Carolina player before then, and he was just, like I said, right place, right time, and that gave the Preds a 5-1 lead. Kotkaniemi would score for Carolina, and Yaska would add as well, and so now it's 5-3. Got a two-goal hockey game with the Predators holding on to the lead after two periods of play. And so that's kind of where things sit right now. But I mentioned the Tanner Molendijk. He has 2 points tonight. Pinchuk, Vitaly Pinchuk with 2 points, a goal and an assist. So some of the young guys that are trying to get the attention of the coaches in the front office, certainly doing a good job of that with what they have done so far in this game. And it was really good to see Jonathan Marchessault in the first period score as well, because that looked like some vintage Marchessault as he was able to put the puck in the back of the net from Pinchuk. And also you had a Maverick Bork that was in the mix as well. But been good to see some of these guys that really needed to have a better season have a good start to training camp so far. 5-3 is the score. After two periods of play, we'll come back. We'll give you some scores around the league. It's a full night of NHL preseason. We'll give you those scores coming up next here on the Second Intermission Report on the Regions Bank Nashville Predators Radio Network.
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5: Predators lead the Hurricanes 5-3 after two periods. Chase McCabe with you here in Smashville. Goals by Vitaly Pinchuk, Cole O'Hara, Jonathan Marchessault in the first period gave them a 3-0 lead going into the second, but Logan Stankoven would put the Hurricanes on the board. Adam Edstrom, Jack Drury would add to the Predators' total, and then Jesperi Kotkaniemi and Juha Jaska would add as well for Carolina, and that's how we get the 5-3 score. It's a full night of hockey in the preseason around the NHL, and some of the other scores that we are watching. Flyers lead the Bruins 1-0 after two. It's Sabres 2, Red Wings 1 after two. Also in the second intermission, the Panthers and Lightning, the Battle of Florida, tied up at 2 apiece. Connor Geeky had his second goal of the preseason for the Lightning, and that's how that sits. Devils lead the Rangers 2-0 in the second intermission. The Blue Jackets up on the Penguins 3-0 start of the third period. Blackhawks and Blues are no score in the first intermission, and everything else hasn't started yet. You'll have the Oilers at the Canucks, the Flames at the Kraken, and the Ducks at the Sharks. And those are the games tonight. And also the Mammoth are in Vegas to take on the Golden Knights. So those are the other games going on around the National Hockey League. But we got a good one on hand here at the Greensboro Coliseum as the Predators lead the Hurricanes 5-3 after two periods of play. We'll get you the highlight mix when we come back because the Preds have had quite a few in both periods. Can they add even more in the third period? We'll find out next here on the Regions Bank Nashville Predators Radio Network.
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0: Start of the second period at the Greensboro Coliseum. Your Nashville Predators lead the Carolina Hurricanes 3-0 in this preseason hockey game. My name is Max Harris, back with you. The left point kicked down by Ilya Labushkin, the big right-handed Russian defenseman in his Preds preseason debut. Stankoven gets it back down low, missed the tip. Stankoven again taps it in to the open net. Hurricanes score. 3-1 Preds. 18:41 left in the second. Canes come out of the scrum with the puck. Astrom lays a hit. Preds get it back. Molendijk's pass. Loose in front. Edstrom scores! Adam Edstrom's on the board in his first preseason game with the Preds. The big man does it in front. 4-1 Nashville. To his right. Now a break for Drury out of the box. Backhand goal! Jack Drury buries it out of the penalty box. 5-1 Preds. Oscar back to the point. Eo Joseph lines one up. His wrister blocked by Permix. Open shot and a goal for Jesperi Kotkaniemi. The net is still sitting off. Goal's going to stand. 5-2 Preds. 7:22 left in the second. Tanner Molendijk in a tough spot. It's a partial break and a shot and a goal. for Juha Jaska of the Hurricanes. Canes are within two. 5-3 Predators. End of two. Predators 5. Hurricanes 3.
20: 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The intense third period action is next on the Regions Bank Nashville Predators Radio Network.
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0: Predators 5, Hurricanes 3 as we get ready for third period. Here at the Greensboro Coliseum in this preseason game, little neutral site preseason action at the original Carolina home of the Hurricanes and the home of their ECHL affiliate, the Greensboro Gargoyles. Jonathan Marchessault and Maverick Bork squeeze back onto the bench in tandem as we get ready for period number three. Preds have a 5-3 lead. They led 3-0 after one, 5-1 in the second, now 5-3. Preds will go left to right in gold here in the third period. Hurricanes will go right to left in white. Both goalies back for the third period of this preseason contest. Eustace Onnen to our left for the Preds, Pyotr Kochetkov in the net to our right for the Canes. Jack Drury and Jesperi Kotkaniemi ready for the center ice faceoff, and the third period is underway with Drury reaching around his former teammate to win the faceoff. Drury is one of five Preds goal scorers in this game, four of them in their first games of this preseason. three of those four in their first preseasons as a Pred. Preds have the puck, attacking the goal to our right. Haig left point, Rister hit bodies in front. Edstrom and Drury both screening. Kotkaniemi and Drury have been locked up all shift. They shared a laugh right before it. No longer. Kotkaniemi into the Canes' offensive zone. Drives wide left on Drury. Drury rides him near the boards, doesn't check him. Instead, bats the puck away with his stick. To the far right wing wall, Charles Alexis Lego shoots for the Hurricanes. Intercepted by Drury. He flips it up and out to center red. Preds make their first change of the third. Up 5-3. Pierre-Olivier Joseph hands off to Jackson Blake for the Canes. Their top line of NHLers is out there. Beyond that, a less experienced group for Carolina. Stan Coven's one-timer hits the side of the net. He has a goal today for the Canes. He, Jesperi Kotkaniemi, and Juha Jaska are the Canes' goal scorers. For the Preds, it's Vitaly Pinchuk, Cole O'Hara, John Marchessault, Adam Edstrom, and Jack Drury. Back to the point for Joseph. Settles a rolling puck on the left wing wall. Shot tipped. Save on and in. A funky tip by Jackson Blake. Onanen sticks with it and covers. Minute 28 into the third. Predators lead the Hurricanes 5-3. Don't miss opening night in Smashville a week from tonight, next Thursday, October 1st. Watch the players arrive for the season with the annual Gold Walk presented by Nissan beginning at 4 p.m. on the main plaza before the game against the Wild at 7. Secure your tickets today at NashvillePredators.com/tickets. Noel Francais shoots high off the draw for the Canes. It turns into a breakout for the Preds. Vitaly Pinchuk falls over as he gets into the offensive zone, and the Canes turn that around. Charlie Serrato left wing, defended by Nick Pervix. Pervix playing in what will be his final game of the preseason. If you've played more than 100 NHL games, you're only permitted to play in two out of the four at most under the new CBA agreement. Pervix is the only Preds veteran who has played in two so far. Everybody else will be available for Saturday. Adam Willsby in his first game of the preseason. And his second full NHL season. Plays it up the wall. Taken by the Canes. Bradley Nadeau to Felix Ungersorum. The defenseman Francais is stripped. It rolls out. Ungersorum was vacating, and the entire crowd of over 15,000 fans here in Greensboro was screaming, "Don't go to the bench." Felix heard him, but it was too late. Puck on the wall. Rolls softly and on and who covers up. Eustace Onanen starting his second game of the preseason. I should say, Big Juice is another veteran who can't play on Saturday as well. He has not played in 100 NHL games, but for goalies, the rule is 100 games dressed, includes games used backed up, which certainly puts Eustace Onanen over that number. We expect to see a lot of Big Juice this year with how well he's performed in preseason and how great he was down the stretch last year. He also went to the World Championships and started every game for Finland as they won the gold medal in that spring tournament that means the world to European countries like his. They went into Switzerland and beat Roman Josi and the Swiss in Zurich, 1-0 in overtime in the final on a goal by Konsta Hellenius of the Sabres. Puck tied up on the wall over Onanen's right shoulder. Hunter Skinner comes out of the pile with the puck for the Preds, and Felix Nilsson banks a clear. That won't go long enough for icing. Cole O'Hara all over. Hema Salmi, he wins the puck. Behind the net on his backhand. Couldn't find a friend. Intercepted by the Canes. Collision between Drury and Skyler Brindamore. Then Drury's dumped by Juuso Välimäki. Drury wants a call. Drury slashes Välimäki. All of us away from the play. Gives him a couple of shoves. Finally, they break it up. Välimäki goes to the bench. Canes have the puck in their offensive zone. Predators defend the net to our left, up 5-3, 3.5 minutes into the third period of this preseason game. Ryan Ufko plays a bounce off the backboards. Flips the puck airborne into the O zone. Lego maneuvers away from Edstrom, who falls over. The big 6'7" Preds fourth liner goes down. Joseph at the left point for the Canes. Caught out of the air by Drury. Drury skates ahead over the red line into the Preds' offensive zone. Drops off for Haig, gets it back. Knocked away by Kotkaniemi. Haig tripped up. Preds with a forward back. It's Marchessault. 2-on-4 for the Canes. Zach Lansard peels off. Rims the puck around clockwise behind Onanen's net to our left. Colton in the middle. End of a shift. He plays it ahead, takes a change. Taylor Hall on the breakout. Lost the puck for a moment. Gets it back. Jackson Blake helps him in the zone. Adam Willsby flips a backhand off the glass and out of play on deflection. 15:29 left in the third. Predators 5, Hurricanes 3 in this preseason game. Limited spots remain for the Nashville Predators' Fangtastic 5K this Sunday, September 27th at Bridgestone Arena. Each registration includes a ticket to a Predators regular season game. Secure your place today at NashvillePredators.com/5K. Logan Stankoven beats Maverick Bork on the faceoff. Two guys who grew up together in the Stars system, now both of them on different teams, and both wearing number 22. Logan Stankoven of the Hurricanes and Maverick Bork in his first preseason game with the Preds. They collide again. Bork wins the battle, tapping the puck back to his defenseman Willsby at the lip of the defensive zone. Stankoven signed an 8-year deal with the Hurricanes just over a year ago. Bork signed a 6-year deal with the Preds this summer. The Stars are still trying to figure out how to get Jason Robertson's contract done. But Mikko Rantanen's taken care of. Perbik stumps it in. Cole O'Hara into the near right wing corner, first on the forecheck. Defended by Valimaki. Kane's top line bats the puck around. They finally get out of the D zone. It's flipped in the air. Banks off the dashers in front of the penalty box and settles for Tanner Molendijk. Near the Preds net to our left. Molendijk has played in all three preseason games for the Preds, pushing to make his NHL debut going into his age 22 season. Tanner has two assists tonight. 24th overall pick in the 2023 draft. A stretch pass, but Pinchuk's offside. Molendijk found Pinchuk, but he is whistled offside by linesman Julian Fournier on the far left wing. That was close. 14:16 left in the third. Predators 5, Hurricanes 3. Two guys with 2 points tonight hooking up there, but just a tad off. Molendijk has 2 assists. Vitaly Pinchuk has a goal and an assist in his first NHL preseason game. The 24-year-old international free agent from Belarus, Pinchuk, will take the D-zone faceoff. He loses it. One-timer let go, wide right. Faceoff play. The win for Serato, the shot for let go, a couple of Canes prospects. Left side, Unger Sorum. His shot blocked by Hunter Skinner. The seventh defenseman for the Preds tonight as they play 11 forwards in this game in 7D. Skinner getting his second preseason appearance out of the 3 games the Preds have played. His first year in the organization. He's played 7 years in the AHL. The last 4 in the Blues organization, mostly with the Springfield Thunderbirds in Springfield, Massachusetts. Puck in the corner, Preds defensive zone. 5-3 Preds, 6.5 minutes into the third. Skinner lays a hit on Francais. Back to the point, Badinka. Badinka passes down the right wing wall, gets it back on the far right wing. Dominik Badinka, the right-handed defenseman, can't get the puck through Nick Hague, who stands strong and bats it away. Now on the left wing wall, Francais, the left-handed defenseman, to the right side. The puck skips over a stick blade and a penalty called in front as Felix Nilsson and Charlie Serato got tangled up. It's going to be interference on Nilsson. The Predators will go shorthanded. 13:11 left in the third period. Predators 5, Hurricanes 3. Preds are 1-for-1 on the PK and 1-for-2 on the power play. Back to the penalty kill with a 2-goal lead. Early third period of this preseason game. Preds 5, Canes 3 on the Regions Bank. Nashville Predators Radio Network.
1: 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Because when it comes to your care, every detail matters.
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0: Greensboro Coliseum in Greensboro, North Carolina, USA. Predators preseason. Preds lead the Hurricanes 5-3. 13 minutes and 11 seconds left in the third period. Preds go shorthanded. Felix Nilsson in the box for interference. My name is Max Herz. Preds defend the net to our left, wearing their gold sweaters on the road. Hurricanes in white, as they wear for every preseason game. Kokkinen wins the power play faceoff against Jack Drury. And the Preds kill gets to work for the second time tonight with a two-goal lead in the third. Jack Curry and Reed Schaefer killing the penalty. Quick passing by the Canes, but no tap-in on the back door for Kotkaniemi as Valimaki fed him. Preds counter shorthanded. Curry's backhand pass blocked by Jackson Blake. Taylor Hall slows up over the Greensboro Gargoyle logo in the neutral zone. Jackson Blake into the O-zone. His soft shot patted away easily by Onanen and cleared by Reed Schaefer getting back. 30 seconds killed. 12:36 left in regulation. Predators 5, Hurricanes 3. Canes with some NHLers on their power play. Jackson Blake, Logan Stankov, and Taylor Hall. Jesperi Kokkaniemi and defenseman Juuso Välimäki fighting to make the roster at the point. Stankov in right wing. Preds halfway through this kill. Hall right goal line. Pass settles for Stankov, who shoots high from the deep slot. Pass in front. Save on and in on a backhander in tight by Kokkaniemi. Välimäki to Blake, left circle. Preds kill still working. Canes with a couple of good looks. Still nothing to show for it. Pass out of the corner. Kokkaniemi keeps it alive for Jackson Blake. Kokkaniemi again below the goal line. Hit by Nick Hague. Back up to the point for Välimäki. Swings wide right for Hall. His airborne pass tipped by Kerfoot, but not held. To the slot. Loose in front. Kicked down by Kokkaniemi. And knocked into the corner by Ilya Labushkin, killing for the Preds. It's been a long PK shift. Pass in front, and the Hurricanes score. Juuso Välimäki redirects it home. It's a one-goal game. 5-4 Preds, 11:34 left in the third. Taylor Hall made the pass from over Justus Onanen's left shoulder in the trapezoid below the goal line. Välimäki, the defenseman, cut right into the middle of the Predators' PK box and one-timed it past Justus Onanen's blocker arm. It was a lengthy shift for those four Preds killers, and the Hurricanes get the power play goal and are back within one. It's 5-4. The Preds have had a multi-goal lead since 7 minutes into the game when Cole O'Hara made it 2-0. Puck goes out of play into the bench. Preds led 3-0 after one, 3-1, 4-1, and then 5-1 in the second period. The Canes now have three straight, taking it from 5-1 to 5-4 in this preseason game. Canes dump it in. Unger Sorum on the wall. Flips it around behind the net counterclockwise, and Marchessault clears away for Nashville. Maverick Bourque ahead. He has Colton with him, but a miscommunication and a giveaway. Marchessault retreats into the neutral zone, filling in for Adam Willsby, who joined the play. Skinner and Willsby go D-to-D. Adam Willsby has changed sweater numbers this year. After a season and a half in the NHL, he finally gets to ditch his rookie number 83. Willsby now wearing number 2 this year, so go get your Adam Willsby sweaters with the big number 2 on the back. He said that's always been his number. It's an easy choice to go back to it. As he feels lighter, he had the camp number, the spring training number, the rookie number 83. He says, yeah, I feel a couple milligrams lighter going from 83 to 2. He already flies out there, so hope to see more of that and hope Adam Willsby can stay healthy this year. He made some approaches in his stretching and training regimens to try and slow down the nagging lower body injuries that have prevented him from really launching his NHL career over the last 2 years. Preds defending the net to our left. 10 minutes left in the third, leading 5-4. Bank pass to the front by Francais, kicked away, and the Preds have it. 2-on-1, Brady Martin right side with Schaefer. Martin to Schaefer, pass blocked. The forward, Justin Robidas, was back and broke up the pass. Exceptionally done by Robidas, who has just 4 games of NHL experience. Wow, a winger getting back on a 2-on-1. 3-on-3 for the Canes. Couple guys peel off, and Lansard whiffed on the shot. Lyubushkin behind the Preds net. Martin stays with it through a stick lift by Yaska. Lansard fighting for it. He has it on the left wing, but he cuts back and falls over, and Lyubushkin falls right on top of him. Ilya Lyubushkin, a big body, 6'2", 206. And he looks bigger than that. And now he just elbowed Lansard in the chin. That's a penalty on Lyubushkin. As the Preds touch up, the Hurricanes will go to the power play with 9:06 left in the third, and it will be a 4-minute double minor penalty on Ilya Lyubushkin. Now, normally this would be reviewable. I don't believe we have challenges in video review since we aren't in an NHL arena tonight. Referee TJ Luxmore. Nope, 2 minutes. Okay, just 2 minutes for elbowing. They were going to call 4 for high sticking, but it was an elbow, not a high stick, so it can only be a minor. 9:06 left in the third. Predators 5, Hurricanes 4. A 2-minute power play for the Hurricanes coming up next on the Regions Bank, Nashville Predators Radio Network.
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0: 9:06 left in the third. Predators starting on the penalty kill, and they get a win and a clear to start it. Defending the net to our left, and another clear by Reed Schaefer. Predators lead the Hurricanes 5-4 with under 9 minutes left in the third. Preseason game here at the Greensboro Coliseum. My name is Max Herz. Happy to be with you. Preds defending the net to our left, wearing gold. Hurricanes in white attacking right to left. And the net manned by Eustace Onnenen. Preds led 5-1. It's now 5-4. Tip try by Stankoven goes wide left. Molendijk behind the net. Molendijk and Pervix going up against Blake and Stankoven, the two diminutive right-handed playoff breakout stars for the Canes. Kokkaniemi left wing. Preds are almost halfway through the kill. Ilya Lyubushkin in the box for elbowing. Blake right side. Juuso Välimäki at the point. The left-handed defenseman goes left to Kokkaniemi. Back for a one-timer. It broke Valimaki's stick, and Molendijk clears with ease. 50 seconds left to kill. Under 8 minutes left in regulation. Predators with some good situational work here in preseason, leading 5-4. Late game penalty kill with a lot of potential NHL penalty killers on the ice tonight. Rush chance for Noel Francais, the defenseman running the second unit. Preds get the puck, can't get it clear though. Hague's clear intercepted by Nadeau at the blue line. Canes have the second power play unit out now. 21-year-old Charlie Serrato, the first-year pro out of Penn State, works on the far right wing. Also in there for the Hurricanes, Justin Robida, the 23-year-old son of former Preds adversary Stefan Robida of the Stars. Hunger soared him across, too hot for a one-timer by Nadeau. It was not in his wheelhouse, and it was way too hard of a pass. Preds get a clear as a result. Penalty's over. Ilya Labushkin is free. Preds are now 2 out of 3 on the kill. 5-4 Nashville. 7 minutes left in the third. Josiah Slavin on the breakout for the Canes. Younger brother of Jacob Slavin, who played 2 NHL games last year for the Canes. He also played for the Blackhawks previously. Here comes Pinchuk. Could be an odd man. Left side. Across to Marchessault. Backhand drop for Skinner. Spinning backhand shot. Saved by Kochetkov and covered. It was a very wide 3-on-2. Vitaly Pinchuk on the left wing, Marchessault on the right wing, and the defenseman Skinner as the third man in to make it a 3-on-2. Two good passes, but Skinner had to spin into a backhand. Pretty easy save for Kochetkov, but I like the playmaking ability, especially by Pinchuk, who has 2 points tonight to get it started. Pinchuk will take the right circle faceoff, and he is immediately kicked out of it. For completely turning around. I'll get another try. He was not kicked out, but he still lost the draw to Kotkaniemi, who is very good at faceoffs. Ofko gets the red line, dumps it back in off the top of the dashers. Yaska tips the goalie's pass ahead. Marchessault immediately turns it around at center red. Marchessault has been defensively responsible tonight. He says he's turned over a new leaf in every way after a poor performance last year. He's got a goal tonight on a breakaway. That was back in the first period when the Preds led 3-0. They led 3-0 after one, 5-1 in the second, 5-3 after two. It's now 5-4 with 6 minutes left in the third. Preds dump it in. Kochetkov handles behind the net to our right. Big hit by Adam Edstrom. He knocks Hamus Salmi over into Cole O'Hara, and the Canes come out with the puck. Left side, Robida. Backhand drop pass through Brindamore and back out. Nilsson inches the puck back to Adam Wilsby. He and Labushkin go D to D, but the pass is knocked down. Slavin shoots, save on and in. Bouncing puck in tight. Josiah Slavin ladled it on goal. Onanen had it covered. Preds clear the zone. Schaefer lays a hit on the forecheck. Still 5-4 Preds. 5:20 left in the third. Puck back in. Schaefer right wing in front. No tip from Kerfoot. I think that was a pass attempt by Schaefer there. Puck still in the Predators' offensive zone. Jack Drury knocked over on top of the puck on the far left wing wall. Schaefer has it locked up with him. Skyler Brindamore and Justin Robida both in there for the Canes. Two aside. The crowd in Greensboro, many of whom will only see one game in person this year, and that's tonight, would like the puck to move, and it finally does as the Canes clear it away. Colton in the neutral zone. Pass intercepted by Stankoven. Not a hard backhander by Colton with nobody near him. Perbix backtracks. Taylor Hall fights with it. McCaig bodies up. Colton knocked over by Jackson Blake. Taylor Hall behind the net. Back to the left point for Valimaki. His shot blocked by Reed Schaefer, who went down to a knee right in front of the defenseman to block the wrister. Valimaki slaps the puck in as Hall and Blake curl and tag up. Haig clears. Through Lego at the right point. Pinchuk got high stick. That's a penalty against the Hurricanes. Delayed penalty, now whistled. Vitaly Pinchuk hopped right off the bench with the puck rolling to him. He took a stick in the mouth, and the Preds will go on the Tennessee Lottery Powerball power play with 4:06 left in the third, leading the Hurricanes 5-4. Defenseman Charles Alexis Lego goes to the penalty box. The final stanza of this preseason game coming up next on the Regions Bank Nashville Predators Radio Network.
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0: 4 minutes and 6 seconds left in the third period of this preseason game at the Greensboro Coliseum in North Carolina. Predators lead the Hurricanes 5-4, and they're going on the Tennessee Lottery Powerball Power Play for the third time tonight. One power play in each period. Preds are 1-for-2. Cole O'Hara had a power play goal back in the first. My name's Max Erz. Preds lead by a goal with 4 minutes left here in this preseason game. 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Preds attacking the net to our right on the power play. Maverick Bork is stripped, and Alexei Hamisalmi clears over the blue line. Preds in goal going left to right. Hurricanes in white defending the net to our right. Eustace Onnen all the way down to our left. Pyotr Kochetkov in the net to our right for the Canes. Cleared up the wall. Ryan Ufko goes D to D. Pinchuk to Bork. Bork shoots. Save Kochetkov. He's got it pinned between his legs as he closed the 5-hole. And he gives John Marchessault a little tap, saying, thanks for playing. Minute 29 left in the Preds' power play. 3:34 left in the third. Predators 5, Hurricanes 4. Same first power play unit that we've had all game for the Preds that looks like it could be the second unit on opening night if everybody involved is in the lineup. Maverick Bork, Alex Kerfoot, Jonathan Marchessault, Vitaly Pinchuk, and defenseman Ryan Ufko. Pinchuk and Ufko would be the question marks to make the team and be in there on opening night out of that group. But they're both getting looks. Canes get it clear. Ufko, the power play quarterback. 23-year-old, right-handed defenseman from Long Island, who made his NHL debut at the end of the year 2 years ago. Played in 18 NHL games last year. He has switched from number 85 to his number of choice, which is number 12. Ross Colton, high left wing, more than halfway through the power play. Preds with a little power kill going here, up a goal late. Nick Hague has joined as a second defenseman. Hague on the left wing wall. Grabs the puck away. Maverick Bork left side. Marchessault in front, turns, poke checked away by Kochetkov, who loves the poke check. And the Canes skate it free. Robidas clears. 28 seconds left in the Preds' power play. Chewing time off here with 2:30 left in the third, leading this preseason game 5-4. Hague dumps it in. Stopped behind the net to our right by Kochetkov. Cole O'Hara gets on him. Kochetkov goes no look backhand to start the breakout shorthanded. 10 seconds left in the penalty. Tanner Molendijk stops up behind the Preds net to our left. 2:10 remaining in the game. Onnen pounding his stick in the crease as Charles Alexis Lego is released. Kochetkov handles a Preds dumping. We're back to full and even strength for the final 2 minutes with the Preds leading 5-4. Charlie Serrato's had a good showing tonight. He loses the puck. Here comes Drury, right wing for the Preds. Makes a wise move to turn back to the near right wing wall. Brady Martin in the right corner, looking for help. Adam Edstrom had just gotten off the bench, so no third forward there. And Willsby smartly did not jump for it. Hanging in his post at the left point, late in a one-goal game. Kochetkov going to the bench, going for a nice leisurely public skate. 6-on-5 for the Canes, into the zone. Taylor Hall left side. Left corner, Jackson Blake. Pass in front, Stankoven scores. Tie game. Logan Stankoven, second goal of the game, ties it up. A one-timer from the low slot. Set up by Felix Ungersorum below the goal line. 5-5, 1:24 left in the third. A 6-on-5 goal with the goalie pulled for the Hurricanes. Two quick passes below the goal line for the Canes. Blake to Ungersorum to Stankoven. And in his preseason debut after an exceptional playoff run, Logan Stankoven has a pair. And the Hurricanes are back even at 5-5 with four unanswered goals in the second and third periods. The Predators led 3-0 after one and 5-1 in the second. Tie game, 1:10 left in regulation. See if the Preds can get this to overtime. Blake behind the net, P.O. Joseph at the left defense. Back to Blake on the near left wing for the Canes. Preds defending the net to our left. Final minute of regulation. Stankoven falls over. Picked up by Jackson Blake, but he falls out of the zone. Well, this Canes crowd in Greensboro has been treated to a good one. A lot of them are season ticket holders of their ECHL team, the Greensboro Gargoyles. We are 1 hour west of Raleigh, where the Hurricanes play. Basically in between Raleigh and Charlotte. A lot of fans here who may not be regulars. They've been treated to a good one with some NHL players. And the Stanley Cup is here. Final 30 seconds, tie game. Ungersorum on the left wing, hit by Maverick Bork. Back to the point, Valimaki. D to D to let go. A one-timer blocked by Nick Hague. He flips it ahead for Bork. Bouncing puck, breakaway, way out of the net, Kochetkov. Marchessault would have had an open net, but the pass is blocked by Bedinka. 7 seconds, 3-on-3 for the Canes. Now it's a 4-on-3. Ungersorum shoots and scores. Canes take the lead with 2.6 seconds to go.

0: Hurricanes 6, Predators 5. 2.6 seconds left. Felix Unger Sorum, who just turned 21 less than 2 weeks ago, has the go-ahead goal in the closing moments. And this Coliseum, filled with hockey fans in Greensboro, North Carolina, has been treated to a four-goal comeback win by the Hurricanes. Final score, Hurricanes 6, Predators 5. The Canes end the game on a 5-0 run. The Predators fall to 1-2 in preseason. Wins and losses don't mean everything this week, but there were some great individual performances, including 5 goal scorers in the first half of this game for the Preds. But nothing to show for it in the final. Hurricanes 6, Predators 5. The Canes hype their fans up here in Greensboro. And we will get back to Smashville for the final preseason game Saturday afternoon at 2. Another Preds-Hurricanes matchup with both teams expected to play the majority of their NHL regulars. Canes beat the Preds 6-5 this preseason final score. Back after this to wrap it up on the Regions Bank Nashville Predators Radio Network.
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6: 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Relive the Burning Up Tour and celebrate the biggest Jonas Brother hits that have defined a generation.

0: five goals. The game-tying goal with a minute 24 left with the goalie pulled by Logan Stankoven, and the game-winning goal with under 3 seconds left by prospect winger Felix Unger Sorum, who has one career NHL game. Feels like he's played against the Preds 10 preseasons in a row. It's really only been three. But he gets the game winner, and in front of a big crowd here at this massive arena, the Greensboro Coliseum, which seats over 22,000. We were not given an attendance figure. I got to imagine it was at least 15,000 people here tonight at this old arena that the Hurricanes called home when they first moved from Hartford. Well, fun night for a lot of hockey fans who maybe don't get to see it in person a ton. Tough night for the Preds from a win and loss perspective, but they did get five early goals in this game, and they dominated the first half of the game, featuring many players making their preseason debuts, which could explain why the second half was so flat. But the goal scorers for the Preds, Vitaly Pinchuk scored on his first shift to make it 1-0. Cole O'Hara had a power play goal to make it 2-0. Jonathan Marchessault buried a breakaway to make it 3-0 after one. Adam Edstrom had a goal in his Preds preseason debut on a rebound in front to make it 4-1 Preds early in the second. Then Jack Drury hit a breakaway out of the penalty box to make it 5-1 with 11:36 left in the second period. The Preds did not score again, ended up losing 6-5. But with those goals in mind, let's listen to tonight's performance of the game, brought to you by Bridgestone. Scoreless game, second minute. Alex Kerfoot on his first shift as a Pred in his preseason debut tips it in deep. Vitaly Pinchuk behind the net. He is left-handed. The Belarusian import from the KHL. Shot from the point. Rebound. Score. Welcome to Smashville, Vitaly Pinchuk. He works the net front and backhands it home in tight. 1-0 Preds, a minute 48 in. That is tonight's performance moment of the game, brought to you by Bridgestone, the official tire of the Nashville Predators. Pinchuk with the goal. He also had an assist in his first NHL preseason game, looking to make the Preds roster, coming over from the KHL on a one-year entry-level contract, heading into his age 25 season. Well, the Hurricanes come back and get the win, and they have all three spots on tonight's three stars of the game, brought to you by Regions. The number three star, Hurricanes winger with two assists, Taylor Hall. The number two star, Hurricanes center with two goals and an assist, Logan Stankoven. And the number one star and player of the game with the game-winning goal with 2.6 seconds left in the third, Hurricanes winger Felix Unger Sorum. Pete Weber's boy straight out of the Odd Couple. We did get you some free food tonight. In memory of our man Brent Peterson, it's our first Frosty score with four of the season. Since the Preds scored four goals, they scored five in a 6-5 loss. You can get a free Wendy's small Frosty starting right now for the next 24 hours at participating Middle Tennessee Wendy's restaurants. First of many Frosties in Petey's memory this year, and I do want to say it was great to have Brent's son, Brad Peterson, who is a member of the Predators equipment staff, back with us on his first road trip since his father passed away 2 weeks ago tomorrow. And we are there for the Peterson family, and we love him. And we'll continue to celebrate Brent and donate to his legacy and the Peterson Foundation for Parkinson's all season long. With that in mind, we reconvene in Bridgestone Arena on Saturday, first for Preds Fest out on Broadway from 11 a.m. to 2 p.m. It's free. Come hang out with us in between 5th and 6th Avenue on Broadway, right outside of Bridgestone Arena from 11 to 2. And then after that, come on in for the preseason finale at 2 o'clock on Saturday as the Preds host the Hurricanes. Opening night is a week from today. Next Thursday, October 1st, the Predators will host the Minnesota Wild in the season opener at Bridgestone Arena. They start the season with a two-game homestand next Thursday, October 1st, against the Wild. Then Saturday night in Smashville, October 3rd, against the Dallas Stars. Hope to see you there. Saturday, we'll be on the air at 1 o'clock with the Preds pregame show. Pete Weber and Jay Moore will have the call for the preseason finale Saturday at 2. Chase McCabe is back in Smashville with the postgame show. Predators lose this preseason game 6-5 to the Hurricanes. Big thanks to everyone involved in tonight's broadcast. Ben Alexander, our producer here in Greensboro. Thanks to him for making the drive from Raleigh and setting this whole thing up from scratch tonight in Greensboro. I've been saying it all night. Greensboro. I'll say it wrong one final time. And also back in Smashville, our game producer Brandon Bigsby and highlight producer Colin Kadoof. Happy to have those guys on Preds Radio this year. Final score in this preseason game, Hurricanes 6, Predators 5. My name is Max Herz. The postgame show is next. Thanks for listening to Preds Hockey on the Regions Bank, Nashville Predators Radio Network.
1: 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That gives this old cowboy a warm smile as I ride on down the trail. It makes me think about my partners over at my favorite adult beverage.

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8: Predators fall 6-5. To the Carolina Hurricanes. Welcome into the postgame show. Chase McCabe with you here tonight. And it looked like it could be an eventful night, and it was. But the Predators pulled out to a 3-0 lead in the first period. But Carolina would battle back, getting goals by Logan Stankoven and as well as others. Stankoven had a couple on the night, and the Hurricanes would have a 3-goal third period, including one with 3 seconds left, and they'd win the game in regulation 6-5. So not the result that the Predators are looking for, but they did have some guys show up on the score sheet that are fighting for roster spots, and that certainly was a positive. We'll take you through all the highlights. We'll hear from a player and head coach Andrew Brunette as we go through the postgame show. Predators fall 6-5. More coming on the Regions Bank Nashville Predators Radio Network.
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6: Hi, I'm Nicole Kidman. 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
8: Predators fall 6-5 to Carolina in preseason game number 3. Chase McCabe with you here on this Thursday night. 1 week from tonight, it's all real. The home opener, the season opener against the Minnesota Wild at Bridgestone Arena. So we look forward to that, but still got to take care of some business Saturday in the final preseason tune-up. That'll be at Bridgestone Arena against the same Carolina Hurricanes. Let's take you through the highlights tonight as the Predators got off to a really good start in a young man that Preds fans and coaches and front office members alike were looking forward to seeing, Valtteri Pinchuk. He got on the board first.
9: Scoreless game, second minute. Alex Kerfoot on his first shift as a Pred in his preseason debut tips it in deep. Vitaly Pinchuk behind the net. He is left-handed. The Belarusian import from the KHL. Shot from the point. Rebound. Score. Welcome to Smashville, Vitaly Pinchuk. He works the net front and backhands it home in tight. 1-0 Preds. A minute 48 in.
8: Tanner Mullendyke would get the only assist on that, and Pinchuk scores his first NHL goal of the preseason. He came over from the KHL, as Max mentioned, and his first with the Predators. And since the Preds scored that first goal, go to the Preds app, get the code, and put it in Uber Eats, and you can get $15 off your next Uber Eats order of $30 or more for the next 24 hours because the Preds scored first. So they did get you fed tonight, that is for sure. It would be about 7 minutes later, and another youngster would make it 2-0.
9: Onnen hands off to Tanner Mullendyke behind the net. He'll run the second unit. Cole O'Hara and Brady Martin have hopped off. Young Preds getting power play time. O'Hara shoots and scores! A power play rush goal for Cole O'Hara. 2-0 Preds, 7 minutes into the first.
8: Preds would score on the power play with Cole O'Hara unassisted and his first goal of the preseason. And they'd keep it going, this time with a veteran. And this was a good look and also a nice assist by Pinchuk. Jonathan Marchessault would score.
9: To the right side, Taylor Hall. Hall lost the puck, and Maverick Bork swoops in to steal. Pinchuk clears the zone. Ahead to Marchessault. It's a breakaway! Score! Jonathan Marchessault's on the board in his first game of the preseason. 3-0 Predators. 4:36 left in the first.
8: Marchessault with his first of the preseason, and that makes it 3-0, as Max said. And Valtteri Pinchuk picks up an assist, so 2 points there for him. Shots on net in that first period. Nashville out shooting Carolina 13-10. And we move into the second period. Logan Stankoven would score early in the second period for Carolina, making it 3-1. And then Adam Edstrom would extend the Preds' lead.
9: Haynes come out of the scrum with the puck. Edstrom lays ahead. Preds get it back. Mullendyke's pass loose in front. Edstrom scores! Adam Edstrom's on the board in his first preseason game with the Preds. The big man does it in front. 4-1 Nashville.
8: Big man, Adam Edstrom, he scores his first as a Predator. Tanner Mullendyke gets the assist, his second of the evening, and that makes it 4-1. And fast forward about 5 minutes later, and another new Pred would score.
9: Rolling puck on and got across from his left to his right. Now a break for Drury out of the box. Backhand goal! Jack Drury buries it out of the penalty box. 5-1 Preds.
8: Jack Drury with the nice little backhander from Felix Nielsen. That's his first as a Pred. So 5-1 is the score at that point in the second period. They're not even 10 minutes into the period yet. A few minutes later, Jesperi Kotkaniemi would score for Carolina. That'd make it 5-2. Juha Jaska would score his first and make it 5-3 at 16:19, and that would be the score going into the second intermission. Nashville would once again outshoot Carolina 12-11 in that second period. But the third period was all Carolina. Juuso Välimäki would score on the power play, making it 5-4. He would do that at the 8:26 mark. And then they'd really do their damage with less than 2 minutes to go in the hockey game, starting with Stenkov in second of the night.
9: Kochetkov going to the bench, going for a nice leisurely public skate. 6-on-5 for the Canes, into the zone. Taylor Hall left side. Left corner, Jackson Blake. Pass in front, Stankov scores. Tie game. Logan Stankov, second goal of the game, ties it up. A one-timer from the low slot. Set up by Felix Ungersorum below the goal line. 5-5, 1:24 left in the third.
8: Second goal of the night for Stenkoven. Taylor Hall has his third assist of the preseason. Jackson Blake also gets in on that. So it is now tied at 5 apiece. And with 3 seconds left in the hockey game, Carolina wins it.
9: He flips it ahead for Bork. Bouncing puck. Breakaway. Way out of the net. Kochetkov. Marchessault would have had an open net. But the pass is blocked by Bedinka. 7 seconds. 3-on-3 for the Canes. Now it's a 4-on-3. Ungersorum shoots and scores. Canes take the lead with 2.6 seconds to go.
8: And that's how it would end. Second goal of the preseason for Felix Ungersorum. Nadeau with the assist. And Carolina would win it 6-5. What a comeback, as they would outshoot Nashville in the third period 10-3 for a game total of 31-28, and they would get the 6-5 win. They don't count the preseason, but obviously there's stuff that the coaches can take away from that third period that I'm sure they're going to use in practice over the course of the next few days. And they got one more preseason game again on Saturday at Bridgestone Arena against the Carolina Hurricanes. We'll come back. You'll hear from a player, hear from the coach, and we'll look at some final stats as well. Predators fall 6-5 in Carolina at Greensboro Coliseum. 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
8: Predators fall 6-5 to the Carolina Hurricanes in the preseason. Preseason game number 3 of 4. Chase McCabe with you here in Smashville. We keep telling you this. Preds Fest is going to be happening on Saturday at Bridgestone Arena. And you're going to want to check that out, because it's your opportunity to see this team as they get ready for their final preseason tune-up that afternoon against the Carolina Hurricanes at 2 o'clock. Because 1 week from tonight, the Minnesota Wild come to town, and it is the regular season as they get things going. Their first two games will be at home next Thursday night against Minnesota, and the following Saturday against the Dallas Stars. And then they hit the road for a Canadian road trip for three games at Toronto, at Montreal, and at Ottawa before returning on October 13th to Smashville to take on the Vegas Golden Knights. So that is how the regular season will get underway for the Nashville Predators. Get your tickets, obviously, by going to NashvillePredators.com, and we hope to see you in Smashville. The roster currently sits at 32 players by my count, so we'll see what kind of roster moves Chris McFarland wants to make after this game tonight, and if some of these guys that are on the bubble, if that bubble pops, or if they get one more preseason game to try and make this Predators roster. We'll come back with more. Preds fall 6-5 to the Carolina Hurricanes. This is the Regions Bank Nashville Predators Radio Network.
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8: Predators fall 6-5 tonight to Carolina at the famous Greensboro Coliseum. Again, the Hurricanes, the defending Stanley Cup champions, they are on a bit of a tour and had the cup in the building tonight. And so they've played at some different rinks, including the famous Greensboro Coliseum, which is where they actually started when they moved to Carolina. They played their first two seasons there. The Predators played there in the first year of their existence. And so there is a little bit of history there. And so pretty cool that they were able to do that. We do know we're going to get some audio from a player and also Andrew Brunette. So we will bring that to you here in just a few minutes when we get that. Predators started off with a 3-0 lead. Vitaly Pinchuk, Cole O'Hara, and Jonathan Marchessault would score in the first period. Logan Stankoven would answer in the second period, but Adam Edstrom, Jack Drury would add to the Preds, and they had a 5-1 lead. But after that, it was 5 straight goals by Carolina at the end of the second period and through the third that would ultimately lead to the 6-5 win for the Carolina Hurricanes in preseason game number 3. We'll come back. You'll hear from the head coach. You'll hear from a player as well. This is the Regions Bank Nashville Predators Radio Network.
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6: Hi, I'm Nicole Kidman. 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A center that specializes in pediatric cancer? 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At Vanderbilt Health and Monroe Carroll Jr. Children's Hospital, they know that solving the most complex problems prepares them to solve any problem. 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
8: Back here on the Post Game Show, Chase McCabe with you. Max Herz will have the full hour pregame for you Saturday at 1 o'clock on the flagship 102.5 The Game in Nashville and the rest of the Regions Bank Nashville Predators Radio Network as they'll have the final tune-up against the Carolina Hurricanes. So be sure to tune in for that, and then Pete Weber and Jay Moore will be on the call. Let's head back to the Greensboro Coliseum and hear from Predators forward Cole O'Hara.
19: Good start, obviously, not the finish you're looking for. What do you make of this one for your group here tonight?
20: Yeah, I thought we had a good first 40. We really took it to them, and then I think we kind of execution slipped a little bit. Obviously, don't want to see that in the third, but learn from it, and I got to learn to close out those games.
19: Bruno was saying yesterday, too, it was a big night for a lot of guys pushing for roster spots. What do you think from that perspective and just how you viewed this one?
20: Yeah, I think I obviously wanted to take a jump. last preseason game. I think I had a lot to improve on, and I think I did better tonight, and hopefully keep going and take my game to another level.
19: Camp's almost done. One more preseason game. You head home now. What is kind of the mindset going back to Nashville?
20: Just obviously last preseason game, you want to end on a high note, and go into regular season on a strong note. So that's kind of the mindset, and hopefully end with a win.
19: Cool. Thanks.
20: Thanks.
8: Cole O'Hara tonight in the 6-5 losses. He did score for the Predators, their second goal, but unable to get the win. Let's head back here from Andrew Brunette.
0: Bruno, a pretty high event game there. Overall, what were some of the positives that you did like that you saw out of your guys?
21: Well, I liked our first 35 minutes. I thought we had a lot of jump. I thought we were pretty connected up the ice. Had opportunities to make it a little bit bigger score. Got a little cute, and then we just seemed to forget to take care of the puck. Got careless with it, and we're losing our little battles on the blue line continuously through the third period, and gave him a chance to get back in the game.
19: Bruno, you mentioned yesterday this was a big night as well for a lot of guys fighting for roster spots. What did you think from that perspective?
21: Yeah, I mean, there's some good from some guys, and there's some bad from some guys.
19: For you guys as well, obviously you head home, one more preseason game now. How are you thinking? What are you thinking as you head into that final one on Saturday?
21: Yeah, we're going to face a better team, and our mindset in the first 35 minutes has to build a little bit here going into the next game, and probably have most of our guys playing, so we should be excited about it.
22: Thank you, Bruno.
8: That is Andrew Brunette after the 6-5 loss. And as you heard it, he used the phrase, got a little cute at times in the third period. And that is something this early in the year you don't want to see. But they obviously can work on that through the final days of training camp and the final preseason game and be ready to go next Thursday night against the Minnesota Wild. It was a full schedule tonight, 11 games in the National Hockey League. Games going on right now. No score between Chicago and St. Louis. 17:32 to go in the third. Oilers lead the Canucks 1-0 in the first intermission. No score between the Flames and Kraken in the first period. Check that. The Flames just scored, made it 1-0. Jonathan Castagna with his first of the year. About the 9:58 mark, he scores, and the Flames take a 1-0 lead. Two games have yet to start, the Ducks and the Sharks, Mammoth Golden Knights. The rest are final. Flyers beat the Bruins 2-0 in Philly. The Red Wings needed overtime but beat the Sabres 3-2 in Detroit. Panthers topped the Lightning 5-3. And in a shootout, the Rangers defeated the Devils 4-3 in New York at the Garden. There's still a lot of young roster players being played. And the Blue Jackets beat the Penguins 4-0. Zach Werenski scored. Nikushkin scored for Columbus, as did Heinen. And Marchenko scored the empty netter, and that made it 4-0. So those are the scores around the National Hockey League. But the Predators fall 6-5 to the Carolina Hurricanes in preseason game number 3. That is going to do it for us, and appreciate everybody that was a part of our team. Max Herz, of course, Brandon Bigsby, and Colin Kadoof, the highlight producer, doing a great job at the studio. We appreciate y'all. We will talk to you Saturday from Bridgestone Arena. Max Herz will have the pregame show starting at 1 o'clock. But until then, enjoy the highlights. There were a lot of them on the way out. This is the Regents Bank Nashville Predators Radio Network.
9: For the first time since 1999, the Predators are on the ice in Greensboro, North Carolina, for preseason hockey against the Stanley Cup champion Carolina Hurricanes. My name is Max Herz. Scoreless game, second minute. Alex Kerfoot on his first shift as a Pred in his preseason debut tips it in deep. Vitaly Pinchuk behind the net. He is left-handed. The Belarusian import from the KHL. Shot from the point. Rebound. Score. Welcome to Smashville, Vitaly Pinchuk. He works the net front and backhands it home in tight. 1-0 Preds. A minute 48 in. On it and hands off to Tanner Molendijk behind the net. Go run the second unit. Cole O'Hara and Brady Martin have hopped off. Young Preds getting power play time. O'Hara shoots and scores! A power play rush goal for Cole O'Hara. 2-0 Preds. 7 minutes into the first. The ball lost the puck, and Maverick Fork swoops in to steal. Pinchuk clears the zone. Ahead to Marchessault. It's a breakaway! Score! Chisseau's on the board in his first game of the preseason. 3-0 Predators. 4:36 left in the first. Waved off against the Preds, and that's how the first period ends. End of one. Predators 3, Hurricanes 0. Start of the second period at the Greensboro Coliseum. Your Nashville Predators lead the Carolina Hurricanes 3-0 in this preseason hockey game. My name is Max Harris, back with you. The left point kicked down by Ilya Labushkin, the big right-handed Russian defenseman in his Preds preseason debut. Stankoven gets it back, down low, missed the tip. Stankoven again, taps it in to the open net. Hurricanes score. 3-1 Preds, 18:41 left in the second. Canes come out of the scrum with the puck. Astrom lays ahead. Preds get it back. Molendijk's pass. Loose in front. Edstrom scores! Adam Edstrom's on the board in his first preseason game with the Preds. The big man does it in front. 4-1 Nashville. To his right. Now a break for Drury out of the box. Backhand goal! Jack Drury buries it out of the penalty box. 5-1 Preds. Go back to the point. Theo Joseph lines one up. His wrister blocked by Permix. Open shot in the goal for Jesperi Kotkaniemi. The net is still sitting off. Goal's going to stand. 5-2 Preds. 7:22 left in the second. Tanner Bolendijk in a tough spot. It's a partial break and a shot and a goal for Juha Jaska of the Hurricanes. Canes are within two. 5-3 Predators. End of two. Predators 5. Hurricanes 3. The slot, loose in front, kicked down by Kotkaniemi, and knocked into the corner by Ilya Labushkin, killing for the Preds. It's been a long PK shift, pass in front, and the Hurricanes score. Juuso Välimäki redirects it home. It's a one-goal game. 5-4 Preds, 11:34 left in the third. Backhand drop pass through Brindamore, and back out. Nilsson inches the puck back to Adam Willsby. He and Labushkin go D-to-D, but the pass is knocked down. Slavin shoots, save on and in. Bouncing puck in tight. Josiah Slavin ladled it on goal. Onanen had it covered. Chetkov going to the bench, going for a nice leisurely public skate. 6-on-5 for the Canes, into the zone. Taylor Hall left side. Left corner, Jackson Blake. Pass in front, Stankoven scores. Tie game. Logan Stankoven's second goal of the game ties it up. A one-timer from the low slot. Set up by Felix Ungersorum below the goal line. 5-5, 1:24 left in the third. He flips it ahead for Bork. Bouncing puck, breakaway, way out of the net, Kochetkov. Marchessault would have had an open net, but the pass is blocked by Badinka. 7 seconds, 3-on-3 for the Canes. Now it's a 4-on-3, Ungersorum shoots and scores. Canes take the lead with 2.6 seconds to go. Has been treated to a four-goal comeback win by the Hurricanes. Final score, Hurricanes 6, Predators 5.
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32: Daniel in Irvine, California wants to chime in. 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
1: So we were watching some video from last week as we head to Mississippi, we think. We never know where Chef Elizabeth is. She's so popular. Chef Elizabeth, brought to you by Chef Elizabeth. Chef, go ahead.
2: Oh my God, Paul! How are you?
1: Are you back? Are you? Are you finally back home?
2: Are you ready? Yes, honey, I am home. Back in the beautiful state of Oxford, Mississippi, where I love to be more than anything. So, well, what we thinking? What we thinking?
1: I heard from you about 11 o'clock last Saturday night. You sounded like you were in good spirits.
2: Oh well, you know, Paul, it was a good day. I'm going to tell you right now, I had my daughter was here with 14 of her cute sorority sisters, and we were wild all weekend. And to go into that game, I mean, that stadium was on fire. The only thing that was missing was you, but that's okay, because let me tell you something, we still pulled off that win. And you know what the best part of this whole thing is? The best part, Paul, LSU is in the rear view, baby. And now we can finally put all that mess to bed, move on, and start thinking about Florida.
1: Well, even though I continue to miss you in Oxford, I am going to be part of that brigade in Gainesville. So tell us what to expect.
2: Oh, honey, we're going to have a great time. Now, listen, let me tell you what we did last year. So last year, we cooked a whole gator in my front yard. Charlie Manning and Brownie, this fabulous guy that I'm telling you, this man, he could barbecue anything. I mean, everything from the rooter to the tooter. So that's what we brought into the Grove. Can you even imagine? Look at that cute Cole Hooper. That's Cole. And I'm telling you, we had more fun. And honestly, more Florida fans came by our tent. I mean, they could not stand it. They loved it so much. We had the best time, and I'm just praying to God that they're going to be just as sweet to us as we were to them. Now, I decided that we were going to do something real special. So that's me with my gator, isn't he, darling? Anyway, so we did gator tails. So this is incredible fried catfish that Hayden fried up. And then we made this incredible, it's called swamp juice. Look at that. So it's orange marmalade, sweet and sour sauce, a little bit of Worcester. And honey, these things are going to be divine. I don't know what you're going to be eating when you get down there, but I hope, I pray they're going to feed you something good like this.
1: Well, Elizabeth, every once in a while they give me something good. But then again, I'm not been with you in so long.
2: I know, it's sad. It's a sad situation. But I do want to talk about what I'm going to be doing, because I know you're wondering. Since I'm not going to be able to make the trip, I didn't get a plane ticket. I was waiting on y'all to send me one, but apparently it didn't. Must have got lost in the mail. Honey, I'm going to be right on up at the Funkies. Look at this. I mean, come on. That's the frat boy, the famous frat boy. And I'm going to be having a frat boy and a skinny bitch. So, and honey,
1: So I see the pepperoni. What else is on that pizza?
2: Oh, honey, it's pepperoni, sausage, Canadian bacon. Is everything but the damn kitchen sink. And I'm telling you, those boys up at Funky's, they know how to make a pizza. But what they really know how to do is make a daiquiri. And this one is my most favorite in the entire world. I'm telling you, it'll light you on fire.
1: It's been a while since I've had a daiquiri. So what's in a daiquiri?
2: You know, that is a very guarded secret that only Lee Harris and his bartenders know. But I have heard rumor that there may be a little Everclear in here. Do you remember Everclear from the Hunch Punch when you were at Tennessee? I know you do. I know you have had your head.
1: I remember drinking something. I never remember what they put in it.
2: Over in an igloo cooler, Paul. I can see it right now. Head face down into the cooler, because there weren't any cups. And so you just had to suck it up. And I know good and damn well, I can see it right now. I can see it. And if you ever come to Oxford, we may try to redo that. I think it'd be a ton of fun.
1: Okay, so, listen, you know my You know my weakness for pizza. It's one of the few vices I have, by the way.
2: What's your other one? Should I ask? Do I Not dare a, ask, Paul?
1: You, first of all, you already know, okay?
2: Me, right here. I'm the other vice. That's okay.
1: Everybody knows that.
2: Not that's, watching today.
1: That's not, she doesn't even know. She thinks I'm painting a house right now.
2: Exactly. Working on some plumbing. No, but anyway, Paul, it was incredible. But we're going to really have, we're going to have the gator by the tail this weekend. It's going to be tough. We're going to be down there stadium.
1: Enough of this coach speak. Let's go back to last Saturday night.
2: I knew you weren't going to let me keep it in the rearview mirror.
1: I want to know. Lane Kiffin walked into that press conference afterwards, and some of my friends said, Paul, he just sounded so sincere and so shook up and so respectful. Oh. I don't know. You probably didn't see me on First Take this weekend with Stephen A. But Stephen A. said the same thing. And I said, Stephen A., he was the same con man when he walked out of that stadium that he was when he walked in. So I have a feeling.
2: The saddest part about that man is that he missed his calling. I'm telling you, had he taken his cute little self right on down to California, that man could be winning Grammys and Emmys and any other thing they give people. What is that? That's an Oscar. Whatever. I'm telling you right now, he missed his calling. He's one of the most incredible actors I've ever seen in my life. And he is so full of it. It is just ridiculous. But the good news is, I don't ever have to say his name again, or at least not until next year, buddy.
1: Well, that's good. It's good to know.
2: I thought it was comical. I was laughing.
1: Well, let me ask you a question, Elizabeth. When you were fawning over him and washing his feet and thinking that he could do no wrong.
2: I never washed that man's feet. I never washed that man's feet.
1: What did he eat when he was in? I mean, I know he left a lot of checks around restaurants that he never paid, but what did he eat when he went into the finer restaurants of Oxford, Mississippi?
2: You know, he really was kind of a recluse. I don't really remember seeing him much. I mean, you know, you'd spot him here and there, but he really didn't go out much. You know, he's an odd bird. I'm not going to lie. He's an odd bird. And I'm glad that bird has flown right on over to Baton Rouge.
1: A year ago, you were threatening to. You didn't think he could do any wrong.
2: No, Paul. That is not the truth. I thought that he was a great coach. I thought he had changed. He was using those good acting skills on us, like he does on everybody else. And honey, I mean, he's good. That's why I'm telling you that man could win an Oscar.
1: Speaking of winning an Oscar, forget his acting ability. He doesn't act. What does Coach Golding eat when he is around town? I want to know what his lineup looks like.
2: You know, I saw him the other night. He had his boys at sushi, and I think he was really enjoying himself. I think he's, you know, maybe on a bit of a health kick. He looks amazing. How he wore that sweatshirt. Paul, he had a sweatshirt on. I've never seen anything like it in my life. We've never been so hot. When I tell you it was the hottest the hinges of hell in that grove and in that stadium, I've never in my life felt such heat. And here comes this man. And the only thing I could think of was that he wanted to be one with his players. He wanted to know that if those players were suffering in that heat and those uniforms and those pads, buddy, he's going to put on his sweatshirt and he's going to be out there with them. I didn't even see a drop of sweat, though. I mean, the man was cool as a cucumber.
1: Elizabeth, I don't want to be Joel Osteen here, but you just mentioned hot as the hinges of hell. Considering some of the things you've said about Kiffin, I mean, you might be a little closer there than you thought.
2: Now, listen, I do. I pray for forgiveness every night, Paul. And I do. I pray for forgiveness. And the Lord knows that sometimes I get excited. You know, I'm a very passionate person. We've already talked about this. But I do. I feel forgiven, and I will have to go in and pray again tonight because I was supposed to leave LSU in the rear view, and then you get me all spun up like you do every week.
1: Well, you know that that is that's on me. So I will handle you. I'm the one that brought it up. You were determined not to. Okay, let's get one more question here on Ole Miss at Florida. I know you're trying to act like they're friends and all that, but Ole Miss is the underdog in this game, Elizabeth. And
2: I know.
1: A lot of my friends don't think the chance of winning is very good.
2: Well, you know what? I get that. We've always been the underdog. I think we do better when we're the underdog. And listen, I had another photo, though, because I do want to talk about this, because this really shows why we really have got to start focusing on what's ahead of us. We've got an incredible schedule. I mean, we took that flag down at the library, and we put up the LSU flag. But if you'll show that picture, you'll see what we have ahead of us. And I know these boys are ready. Honey, they are fired up. It's not like they lost their momentum. I mean, look, they were partying like it was 1999 on Saturday night. But, honey, come Sunday, they were back working again. And we're going to do the same thing we did this weekend. We're going to surprise everybody. We're going to show them who the Ole Miss Rebels are. And that's going to be the end of the story. And I'm telling you that right now. Well, Mark, never mind. I'm not even going to say it. I'm not going to do it this time.
1: Go ahead. One more time.
2: Mark my words. Mark my words. We're going to win. Mark my words. Next week, we'll talk about it.
1: Okay. Thanks, Elizabeth. Elizabeth joining us from the prayer room.
2: In Oxford,
1: Mississippi.
2: Hotty tidy, go Rebels!
1: Hotty tidy, you're right. We'll take a short break. When we come back, we'll talk to a quieter guest, one of the stars at the university up in Nashville, Vanderbilt. Junior Cheryl joins us next.
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Welcome back. Vanderbilt remained undefeated in the most unbelievable way. You just heard Coach talking about the trip to Auburn after the 8-zillion-to-1 shot against NC State, one of the big stars of that game. This is how it ended, by the way. Everybody's seen this by now. Just could not have had a worse ending for NC State, but for Vanderbilt, it was simply gobsmacking. Junior Cheryl, we definitely want to turn the page, and we will. Good afternoon. Great to see you again. We talked to you in Tampa. We'll ask one question then.

0: long after the celebration?
1: Yeah, you know, we played the game. We didn't play how we exactly wanted to play, but you know, we got the win at the end of the day. So we're just gonna keep our head up and turn the page on that and go to Auburn and focus on Auburn now.
0: Now, Junior, you played well, so nobody's blaming you for almost losing that game. But do you think at all, like, you know, whether we should have won the game or not? Maybe we were due some good luck.
1: Yeah, you know, that was a good NC State team. You know, they really applied the pressure on us on all three phases. But at the end of the day, when we play Vanderbilt football, you know, the outcome that we got is going to happen.
0: So the game ends, I think that was, the game ends in the middle of the afternoon, and I'm sure you everybody enjoyed it, but you probably caught a little bit of the game later that night, Auburn playing at home against Florida. What is your impressions of what you saw, especially from Auburn?
1: Really, the main thing I see is really up front. You know, their defense moves fast, they're physical, and they're going to bring their A game every time.
0: Junior, getting ready for a game like this, you played in a lot of big stadiums, of course. You're in the SEC, and you played at an incredibly high level. But having just been down to Auburn for that game, that's a unique place. Auburn lost to Vanderbilt there a couple of years ago. Lost to Vanderbilt last year in a really tight game in Nashville. When you go into a place like that, do the stadiums all feel the same to you, or do you think or do you try to get ready and or you try to block all that out, is what I'm trying to ask?
1: Yeah, the fan base is always going to be great, but at the end of the day, I'm just focused on the task at hand, what's in between those lines.
0: Yeah, as I asked the question, I vaguely remember we were up in Knoxville last year. That stadium didn't seem to intimidate you at all either, did it?
1: Oh, no, we cleared that thing up.
0: So, getting ready for a week like this, Junior, what do you think about? How do you turn the page from a tough loss, to a great win that fortune did go your way? How do you turn the page to being prepared, go on the road? You're an underdog. How do you turn this thing around where you go in there and try to pull out a big win?
1: Yeah, we just need to block out the external noise and really just focus on us. And we had to go back to the details, and that starts in practice. Our first day of practice Tuesday, you know, just getting on touch with everybody, getting three phases to interlock, and ultimately we'll come out with a victory at the end.
0: Yeah, I mean, you're now into the schedule, and you certainly played a couple of teams, but NC State by far the best one. You also know what the schedule says. I remember talking to you in Tampa. You told me, I think, you know, all we think about is the next game, but anybody can look at the schedule and see two of the top four teams in the country upcoming. Your friends may be talking about those games. How do you shut down the conversation knowing what is coming up next?
1: Yeah, like you said, I let them talk about it, you know, and they do whatever with the information they got. But really, I just focus on the task at hand and who we play that week.
0: You're an outstanding wide receiver, but I'm sure as you matriculated, you played for a great coach in high school. You know, big championships as you got ready to make the move to college. Who were the wide receivers that, as you were moving up from one classification to the next, that you looked at and maybe not so much modeled your game, but tried to emulate?
1: Coming up and throughout high school, I really looked at Deebo Samuel. I really liked his physicality and how he ran the ball. Like, his yards after the catch was amazing to me, so that's what I try to embody.
0: Do you feel like maybe there's a young kid out there somewhere, whether it's in Nashville or around that part of the world or anywhere, who's looking at you and going, I wouldn't mind being like him?
1: I would hope so.
0: That would be nice, wouldn't it? So, final question here before you go. Just as you, it's Thursday, the prep is mostly done. It's time to get on the plane and go to Auburn. When you get away from the team and go into quiet moments, when you start thinking about the game, do you visualize what's going to happen? Do you think in your mind how it's going to play out, or you just prepare what the coaches give you and then go play the game?
1: Yeah, so basically I just see what the coaches give me and visualize how I execute that And that's about it.

0: Junior, all the best down there. Junior Sherrill joining us from Vanderbilt. Appreciate it very much. Good to see you again. We'll take a short break, and we are coming right back.
1: The IRS finally caught up with Louie.
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0: Welcome back. And Iman is up next.
1: Hey, good afternoon, Paul. 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
0: Thank you.
1: 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And I know there's a lot of production people out there. You know, they're professionals and that kind of thing. I really have no problem with the music that...
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1: Yeah, I got to see them here in Montgomery back in the early 70s, and All the Young Dudes was a great song. And, you know, there's a lot of great acts that used to come through Montgomery, and Birmingham had the better music because it was a bigger audience, you know, more people and more of the international acts. But I tell you, those were some great times, and talking about the music from the early 70s, it was just such a musical atmosphere. And it's kind of like the football right now. Everybody has something unique that they're bringing to the table. Everybody's competitive in their own way. And you can have these exciting, explosive teams and these dull and drub-looking teams, but they still play a good competitive game. And that's kind of like the music. Everybody was competitive and had their own thing going on. But, no, I was just, you know, and let's go back to the chef. Now, I tell you what, that woman was going to run through the streets of Mississippi. I don't know if all of Mississippi, but she was going to run through them naked. She's going to tell you that she wasn't washing that man's feet. She was washing that man's feet, Paul. You and I both know it. And her deflection just is... It's not working very well for her, is it? I mean, she's suffering through some tough times.
0: I agree. I don't hate to criticize one of our featured guests here, but I didn't really buy what Elizabeth was selling today. Did you?
1: No, but she's trying her best to get over it. I mean, you know, she's a little ticked off and that kind of thing. Maybe she'll find something wonderful and fabulous and just devastatingly good to cook. And you can, you know, she can munch on it and maybe just wear her clothes and walk down the street, not run down the street naked and worry about the man's sweatshirt. I mean, as hot as it is. I mean, you know, people do their own thing. It's not always at the mere suggestion of what other people think. I wasn't buying what she was selling.
0: You know what it felt like? It felt like a rebound marriage. Like, she's fallen in love because she had no other choice.
1: War damn Eagle Paul Feinbaum. Have a great day.
0: Augie, the one that got... unrequited love. Go ahead.
5: You may not want to criticize one of your your featured guests, but I sure as will. Where's Legend with the Thorazine when you need him, Paul? You need to have him come on and hand it out before she starts talking, because I can tell you what, you can handle her calls better if you're zonked out on Thorazine or Haldol, because, I mean, it is the same stuff. Those insufferable calls, Paul, my Lord. Anyway, and yeah, you're right. It is like a jilted lover. Lane dumped her. She's going to do everything she can to badmouth Lane. You know, Paul, she said, well, that LSU is behind us now. We ain't got to see them again. Wouldn't it be ironic, Paul, if they do see us again? I don't think they will, but wouldn't that
0: That would be great, by the way. Everybody's religion is their own religion, okay, Augie? But to use prayer to explain what was going on here?
5: And now, speaking of prayer, Paul, I'm surprised, you know, Jamario Brams didn't cut Vance off, because he made a very, I would say, inappropriate comment about our nuns. And if Archbishop Moreno was listening, you remember his comment?
0: I must listen to a different show than everybody else. I never hear these comments.
5: Well, you know why, Paul? You don't realize this, Paul. But when we're on the phone, we can hear you clicking your computer and doing everything other than listening and paying attention to the callers. We know what you're doing.
0: What was that? What was that, Augie? What did you just say? I'm sorry.
5: And what is up with Swamp Dog, David Bowie in Elephant Man?
0: Well, he apparently did play in the Broadway or the London version, but who cares? Nobody saw that.
5: Exactly. Nobody cares about that. And, Paul, your last interview with that guy from Vanderbilt, when you made the comment something along the lines of, yeah, you know, you guys almost blew it, he didn't take kindly to that. He was like, oh, no, they're a good team.
0: Yeah, I think that interview will be showed in journalism and broadcasting schools for years.
5: And, you know, the good thing about you, Paul, is, you know, they're younger guys. You don't really take them on. You just let it go, water off a duck's back. So kudos to you. But, Paul, Florida got rid of their AD. How much longer does Hunter Yurecek have?
0: Florida State got rid of the AD. Florida has had the same AD.
5: Sorry. Yeah. That was a Freudian slip.
0: Wish you hadn't said that.
5: I know.
0: We'll be talking to him tomorrow. Hunter. We'll remind him that. Hunter Yurecek just ought to go off every Tuesday night and babble away on the college football show and not go back to Arkansas, because his presence is really not helping matters right now. It's in the hands of the boosters. It's in the hands of the board, because Yurecek has. Well, anyway, I'll leave it there. Lance is up next in Jasper, Tennessee. Hey, Lance.
6: Hey, Paul. Glad to see you going to Gainesville this weekend.
0: Glad to see you back again.
6: Yeah, well, I heard Legends call last week, and he was talking about all the great callers, and just want to tell you what an honor it was to be a part of your show when you had the Phyllises and the Tammys and the Charles, real talented, all them boys. But how you feel about this game this weekend, Paul? I mean, are you feel more confident picking Florida than you do Oregon to win a national championship?
0: I do. I most certainly do. I think Florida will play Oregon for the national championship.
6: Well, I mean, that's a good pick for you, but Duck Goose for the Oregon. But I'll tell you this, well,
0: hey, Lance, humor me, okay? Where have you been the last 10 years? Are you okay?
6: Doing great. When my mama died, I just lost my passion for cross football. I realized maybe everything I love, I started to hate. Maybe it just wasn't as important as I thought it was.
0: Well, how long has it been since your mom died?
6: 2020. Be 6 years in December.
0: Okay. Listen.
6: I'm trying to get back into it.
0: That is not an easy thing to go through, but I'm glad to hear you back.
6: Yeah, fired up, man. I mean, we dumped out the Mullinade. Now we're rolling with the air raid. You know, I think this game be one of offense. I think defense is the thing of the past. I think, especially in this game, because there ain't no defense for Trinidad Jambles. But I do think Florida can outscore Ole Miss, and I don't think it has anything to do with the games played. But I think you got a crush on that Chef Elizabeth. I just want to say this to you, Paul. Hardy, Charlie, gosh, and Mike.
7: Paul, thanks for taking my call. I realize we're up against the break, but I'm going to go a little Maury Povich on you. And when Chef Elizabeth said that's the hottest she's ever been in her life, our survey says that was a lie. And I want to get over to David Bowie. I'll probably run straight in. Anyway, I was one of the first people to ever get MTV in stereo in Russellville. And I've always been a David Bowie fan. But the song he has that irritates the crap out of me is Message in a Bottle. He says, send in an SOS like 29 times right at the end of that thing. I mean, you're talking about a song that you could eat up.
0: First of all, hold on just a second. That is Sting wrote that song, not David Bowie.
7: Oh, my bad. That just took away my whole thing. Well, anyway, we'll just go to Sting then and say, that is a crazy and strange song to me. But back to, I'm going to cover one thing on Bama.
0: Listen, I thought that was pretty easy compared to synchronicity. It made a lot of sense.
7: Well, anyway, I'm worried a little bit because the quarterback at South Carolina gives Alabama trouble, and Beamer ball, we better focus on not getting stupid penalties and getting in situations so we're punting and all a lot, because that'll worry me over the weekend. And I appreciate you taking my call, and I hope you have safe travels and a good weekend.
0: Thank you, Johnny. Quick break. We have one more hour to go. The fourth quarter has arrived. Not a second too soon. We'll be right back.

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6: The SEC on ABC all day Saturday. 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

0: of this Thursday, we begin with Legend. Good afternoon.
1: Good afternoon, my black hat brother. And it's always good to follow the Johnny B Music Hour. Fascinating. Fascinating to say the least. Didn't Sting also write Pour Some Stupid on Me? Wasn't that one of Sting's songs too, Paul? Pour Some Stupid on Me? Yeah, stick to criticizing people, you dummy. I mean, that's pathetic, you moron. Paul, I'd like to thank Miss Debbie the first hour there. What an amazing call, and thank you so much. And thank Miss Mary, too. She's always got nice things to say about me. And let me just say, I love all you ladies. Man, all the ladies that call the show, all you ladies that listen, man, y'all rock, man. Y'all make this world worth being in. Not like these old sorry, half-wit, little brain, BB brain men walking around like the callers we got on this show. Some real BB brains. Some real BB brains. Hey, Paul, just leaving ABC, baby. They was asking about you down there, wondering what me and you going to put a show together, Legend, and Bob and Legend.
0: It's coming.
1: It's coming, baby. I told him it's coming. But, hey, Paul, the starting lineup has given me the last 5 minutes. So at 10:55 a.m. on ABC, the Legend Cave this Saturday on ABC at 3340 here in Birmingham, surrounding areas. In the Legend Cave at 10:55 before kickoff, we will reveal the new Nick Saban statue in the Legend Cave. Oh, y'all tune in and watch, baby. Y'all tune in and watch. Y'all going to love this. You know, I heard Adrian talking about the team and how they was going to deal with Lenora Sellers. I heard somebody ask today what was wrong with Lenora Sellers, and I said, I can tell you what's wrong with Lenora Sellers, Mike Shula. That's what's wrong with Lenora Sellers. That's exactly what's wrong with him. This is what happens, Paul, when you put too many offensive coordinators in a quarterback's ear. He don't need three or four people in his ear over his career. Many bad coaches has destroyed great talent, Paul. You know it for a fact. You've seen it. Many bad coaches has destroyed great talent. Man, this guy went from the number one pick in the draft to maybe getting a UFL contract because of Mike Shula, man. But here's the thing. I agree with Adrian. Alabama has the ability to make a bad quarterback look good. Austin Daniels. I mean, they have that ability, Paul. So, I mean, here's the thing. When Saban was, I heard Bass running your mouth yesterday. Let me tell you something, youngster. Stay in the minor leagues, dude, because you run up to the major. You remember I beat your ass once before. But you listen, I kind of like you, dude, so let me give you some advice. Stay out of the Legend business because you don't know what you're talking about, brother. Let me tell you something. We ain't criticize. We ain't do whatever we want to. But when Saban was here, man, I never doubted these games, Paul. It was like, man, what? How much we going to win by? But now, hell, everybody's a threat now. it's a difference. But, hey, y'all come ready to play, Alabama. Let me touch on the real UT, Bo. And let me just say, will the real UT please stand up? Let me see. Is it Texas? Is it Tennessee? Is it Tulsa? Let me see. Oh, that's right. It's Tennessee, Texas. That's right. That's the real UT, Texas. You ain't no real T. I don't even know if I want you in this conference. Why don't you go back to the Southwest Conference where your ass belongs? Now, let me say something else tomorrow about that great game. On Saturday. I say tomorrow. This is the last show of the week, really, but for the callers. But let me say something about my house is on fire, Bo, A&M and LSU. Let me just tell y'all something. I'm going to laugh my butt off when one of y'all's house burned down on Saturday night. This is going to be wonderful right here. And let me tell the callers something about the Friday show. So y'all can shut up about it once and for all. I like the Friday show. We get 4 days a week to come on here and act like some maniacs and some lunatics. And all y'all get out of your cell and get in a pill call line because most of y'all need some damn Thorazine. You got 4 days a week to come on here and act crazy. Let Paul have a little break on Friday from you damn lunatics. You got all year long to do your thing, and most of y'all can't even do anything but crap your britches when it comes to making a damn good call. So shut the hell up. to the Godfather, Paul Feinbaum, about Friday. Elvis has left the building.
0: Wow, what a call. Need to take a deep breath, smoke a cigarette, and see if Bash still has a pulse. Bash is up next.
2: Oh, do I still have a pulse, Paul? You're asking me after this man just told me to stay in the minor leagues, Paul? This is the most pathetic call I've ever seen from the eight-time Paul Feinbaum Car of the Year winner. This man literally proved how embarrassing he is. He admitted to you live on TV he is getting a new Nick Saban statue, Paul. I will say what I said yesterday and add on to it. He will never be satisfied with Kalen DeBoer and Ryan Grubb or anybody associated with Alabama unless they do verbatim what Nick Saban would do. He is always going to be an unsatisfied, pathetic old man, and he was never going to get over it because this is the new Alabama team. Now I'm going to be done smoking my cigarette after I ask you a question. Good luck going to Gainesville tomorrow. But before you do, Paul, let's talk about the one thing me and the legend would agree on his call. Our house is burning on fire game between LSU and A&M. Now, week one, Paul, after they demolished the Clemson Tigers and you labeled them a national championship contender. On Sunday, when you talk to Matt Barry on YouTube on the College Football Channel, which is a great show, and you get asked about the question, if LSU loses, are they still a national championship contender in your eyes?
0: So you're saying that if they lose this weekend, they're done. They got no shot. Because the odds just start to mount when you look at what they have left. You got Texas. You have Tennessee.
2: Alabama.
0: You have Alabama. You're at Kentucky. You're at Auburn. Now, the question is, would a three-loss LSU team make the playoffs? And I don't think the Clemson game does them nothing unless Clemson goes on a heater, which is hard for me to imagine. So
2: they would be on
0: the edge. I mean, they do have one thing going for them at 9-3. They have Lane Kiffin, who, even though you wouldn't think is a marquee idol, he is.
2: No, I get it. He's going to get ratings no matter what. I was about to say the only 9-3 team that could make it is my Alabama Crimson Tide. But now that Lane Kiffin is at LSU,
0: here's something to consider, though, Bash. Can you imagine Lane Kiffin begging, borrowing, and stealing with media to try to get into the playoffs? Like we saw Steve Sarkisian.
2: I was just about to say that. Absolutely.
0: That's can you imagine him texting me and saying, hey, brother, available today for an interview?
2: But again, I can't be a hypocrite, Paul, because we know in 2022, the greatest coach of all time, he did the same thing.
0: Like,
2: I can't just, like, Lane will do it, Steve did it, and they learned it from their predecessor. It's just how they're going to work it. But I will say for Lane Kiffin, it is like coming, if they do lose this weekend, wasn't it just, now that we look at it in reflection, a repeat of last year, an overrated first week of the season win against Clemson that turns out to be a dud because Clemson sucks?
0: Yeah, and you've probably seen some of these things floating around. If they lost this game, the comparisons to Brian Kelly, and Brian Kelly probably wins every comparison.
2: No, the only comparison he loses is the final score because that score looked impressive. It made you get on First Take and label them as a national championship contender. But at the end of the day, Paul, it's just a win against a sorry-ass team, the Clemson Tigers. Good job. You beat Bill Belichick, and you're so happy. A caller from Clemson called you yesterday and said, keep my coach's name out your mouth. What are we supposed to be impressed by, Paul? They did the same thing last year. They beat Bill Belichick and they finished 7-6. What are we supposed to be blown away for? We're going to see this Saturday at the end of the game, is LSU any different from last year, no matter who is their head coach? Because regardless, Clemson is the most overrated team in the nation, but we'll see if LSU's second. Roll Damn Tide.
0: We will take a short break. We are coming back with more after this. 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

0: 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We can't wait. The bus is leaving as soon as we go off the air. It's a long drive, but we'll get there. Feinbaum Friday. And how about SEC Nation, the crew over there? And Marty and McGee join us this week. Brian is up next. I'll do that again. Brian is up next. Brian has passed away. Handsome Joe is up next.
1: Oh, Brian, how's it going, brother?
0: Joe, what's up?
1: Not a lot, man. I'm enjoying the show. I've had some things I had to do the past couple of days, but I've actually got in late today. There was an accident just across the state line from Red Bay, and I don't know if anybody was injured or not, but a car was turned sideways. But y'all keep them in your prayer, whoever was involved there. I had to get detoured around. But Paul, there's a couple of things I'd like to address, and one thing, that is a good song, Paul. I mean, Message in a Bottle by Paul McCartney. That's a great song, Paul. But you know what? Hey, I want to address Alabama. You know, this first half getting slow start. You know, I know the players are getting yelled at by the coaches. Now, I hope they're getting coached by these coaches. Not just anybody can yell, but the coach. I mean, you got to have some pride. I mean, you got to go out there, Paul. And you know what? You're gonna get your ass handed to you if you keep depending on the second half, because we got bigger fish to fry and we got a lot better teams to play down the road. And you can't catch up with Georgia. I mean, you're not going to catch up with Georgia. You're not. And this kind of, me and Brad from Macon talked about this. Alabama kind of reminds me of how Georgia was. They get slow behind and then they have to try to catch up. That's what cost Georgia a couple of years ago in Tuscaloosa. So I'm going to tell you what, Alabama players, y'all better get some grit in that ass and get out there and take care of South Carolina, because this game needs to be put – y'all need to have them beat before kickoff. I mean, y'all need to show some pride. And Legend's right. Y'all wearing that A for a reason. And me and Legend, we're about the same age. We're both around 60th mark. 60th mark. I'm 62. But you know what? I've been a fan my whole life. And y'all ain't been there even on this earth – much more than 20 years. Show some pride, because we love you. I mean, we want you to go out there. It's good you got a little bit of money to get your teeth done, to get you a pizza, take a girl out. Hell, I do that too. But you know what? You are that age. Go out there and make their ass quit like Nick Saban's. Don't make their ass quit. And Paul, next last thing I want to mention is it's Founders Day in Red Bay this weekend. I'll be honest, I'm kind of embarrassed about this. Most of the time, I don't even go to the Founders Day. I will be around this week. It's just a small town, There ain't like 2,500 people here. But, we got our biggest rival game tomorrow night against Belmont, which is right across the state line. But Founders Day in Red Bay Saturday, hey, y'all come on. Y'all like small town festivals, come on out and see it. But anyway, Paul, you have a good peace. And Alabama, y'all so surprised. Get out there and beat them damn chickens. Whoop them. Whoop them good. You have a good, Paul. Peace. Roll Tide, roll regulators out, brother.
0: Hayes is up next in Nashville. Hey, Hayes, good afternoon.
2: Hi, Paul. How's it going?
0: Great. Thank you.
2: I'm just here to talk about the Vols versus Longhorns game. I was going to talk about Auburn Tigers versus the Vanderbilt Commodores, but I think there's a way more interesting game down in Knoxville, Tennessee. You got Arch Manning coming to play where his unk used to just ball out, score touchdowns, and I don't think Arch is going to do the same. I think the Tennessee defense is going to lock him down, pressure him, and they're just going to – Arch is going to struggle. He's going to throw some interceptions, and I think the Tennessee run game is too strong.
0: Appreciate the call. Expired is up next. Good afternoon. Hey, Expired.
3: What's up, Paul? We coming, baby. We coming. We back focused. We are coming to Baton Rouge, baby. Baton Rouge, here we come, and we're going to smash that Swamp Kitty. We're going to smash that Swamp Kitty. That's what we're going to do. We're going to take Lane Kiffin and stuff him in a locker where he belongs, and then we're going to take some, I don't know, maybe some crawfish etouffee and throw it on his hair and mess his hair up. And you know what, Paul? We're going to win that damn game. Here we come, baby. Gig 'em.
0: Billy D is up next.
4: man, the things I'm hearing right now, I mean, it just blows my mind. Paul, quick, who sang Baker Street? You know?
0: Yeah, Baker that Street. Was, it was 78, Jerry Rafferty.
4: It was, dude, you pulled that out of your hat.
0: Man, I tell you what, I will not answer another question after getting that right, because I was... That was 49 years ago, 40, and I have no idea why I thought of that, because I hated the song, by the way.
4: What? Baker Street? Yep. Oh, come on, dude.
0: Did not like the song. And by the way, one thing about songs, Billy D, a lot of times it's not the song, it's where you are when you hear the song.
4: Occurred. Right. Yeah. And
0: it was a turbulent time in my life, which is probably why I didn't like the song.
4: I'm sorry, brother. I did not mean to,
0: I got through. Yeah. By the way, it wasn't anything really big deal. I just, I was in the process of leaving school, new job, didn't know what I was doing. And now all of a sudden, first thing I hear is that song comes on. And it never stopped coming on, by the way.
4: Well, you know, stop drinking and, you know, get your life in order was kind
0: I
4: of.
0: Got, I have recovered. I got through it.
4: And I appreciate that about you, Paul. Look, I wanted two things. First, can I go a little political or too early?
0: You can go anywhere you want.
4: All right, let's talk politics. You know, legislation today was banning men in female sports, and not a Democrat showed up for the event. And I thought that was a disgrace to the Democratic
0: Party. Are you surprised by that, Billy?
4: Well, no, but I mean, you know, we all have to take a stand for the women, right? For the girls. I mean, these women have been competing their whole life.
0: Yeah, but Billy, before you get in trouble here, we're pretty well. Is there anything else in the political world you're interested in? Because I think most people are in the same boat on that one.
4: All right, and I'll agree with that. All right, so let's go back to Nixon. Okay,
0: Nixon. I like that subject.
4: Okay, there we go. Nixon. Do you remember when they got the tapes and what the person's name, nickname was that they gave the person in order to give them
0: anonymity? First of all, it was Alexander Butterfield who revealed to the Senate Watergate Committee that there were tapes. The person that the Watergate reporters described, they called him Deep Throat.
4: That's right, and that's Legend's new nickname. Goodbye.
0: Man, we're doing 70s trivia for 20, Alex. Let's check in with Stacy next.
5: Hello, Paul. But to my brother, Handsome Joe. Handsome Joe, that's what I'm talking about. Don't nobody respect that A no more, Handsome Joe. Alabama let people come in and knock them around and kick them around and play with them, and then once they think that, it's over. That's what I'm saying, my brother. We don't have that fear. We don't put fear in teams no more. We don't. But let me say this before I go. Paul, this is what I'm talking about when people like J.K. call in and run his mouth. When you got all the SEC teams about to play each other, that's ranked. All we do is beat up on one another and take a chance of being put out of the playoff because we done beat up on one another. And let all these other root-a-poop teams come in and compete in the playoffs. That's what I hate. How can we fix that? How can we fix it? Because we rank for a reason. And there's a lot of SEC teams ranked for a reason. I need help with that. Roll Tide.
0: Appreciate it. We go from Stacy to Chris in South Carolina.
6: Help on something, Paul. Can you tell me Donald Trump, he's going to the Tennessee and the Texas game. Which team is he pulling for? Or did you know that information?
0: I think he's pulling for Tennessee. He's already said he thinks Tennessee is going to win.
6: Okay. So that means I need to go ahead and put my money on Texas then, because every time he pick a team and he goes to a sporting event, they lose. That's my man, but he can't pick a sporting team that's going to win. But, Paul, I want to get back to you and Bass' conversation, and I'm trying to figure out how is Clemson overrated. ain't nobody picked us to win anything.
0: Chris, do me a favor. Chris, I'm sure there's some local yokel show in Greenville or Spartanburg. If you have questions, call them, okay? We don't want to hear any more Clemson questions here. Tim is up next in Arkansas. Hey, Tim.
7: Well, hey, Paul. Thanks for talking to me. And excuse me, I'm out in the backyard with the dogs. They're carrying on. But hey, talk about your whole music. I would just go with the Beatles, you know. You start with Paperback Writer and run all the way.
0: Paperback Writer was an underrated song. You're absolutely right, Tim. Up against the break. Sorry to run. We are coming right back. Paul Feinbaum here. 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
13: Here is our weather in Middle Tennessee. Tonight will be mostly clear with a low near 61 and a northeast wind of 5 to 10 miles per hour. Friday will be sunny with a high near 82 and a north-northeast wind of 5 to 10 miles per hour. Friday night will be mostly clear with a low near 57 and a northeast wind around 5 miles per hour. Saturday will be partly sunny, with a high near 80 and a north-northeast wind around 5 miles per hour. 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
0: The SEC on ABC all day Saturday. Kick off a day of top 25 matchups at noon Eastern as the number one ranked Texas Longhorns take on the Tennessee Volunteers, presented by Starbucks. Then, the Ole Miss Rebels and Florida Gators battle to stay undefeated, presented by Burger King. 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

0: and he's inviting everybody to his town meeting or town gathering. That's really a family reunion because all 2,500 of them over there and Fred from Red Bay's city is kin to each other, so we were probably not going to show up. Maybe Johnny B will show up. Who knows? But I can tell you this, though, Paul. One thing about it is I've heard, you know, this, you know, there's a term that Feinbaum's show can go off the rails, but you know, it's been running off the tails. Like today, it's running off the tails of the senior citizen segments. Speaking of senior citizen segments, there's a term that I developed a long time ago by listening to all these old school callers that call into your show, and it's the you know what, I'll tell you what it is, Paul. It's the Fat Hatter's Destruction of America. That's exactly right. They get Feinbaum'd. There's a disease called Feinbaum Deranged Syndrome that these entitlement feeling old school callers that want to call in here and call out all these other callers and act like there's somebody, but you're just a caller. I thought you was just a caller. You know, I'm just another caller. Yeah. Okay, well, work on your calls because they seem to be the same old bag of tricks every time. And just like Legend over there, I mean, it's always and then he talks about somebody's team over there when he don't even have any faith in his team. I mean, and Bash, you're still as annoying as you've ever been. You're gonna have to fix that. I mean, somebody needs to put you in that training camp. And then I know who else though. Oh, we got what is it, the Mississippi State fans? They're gonna show up all of a sudden and now they're relevant. I mean, come on, Billy D over there with his you know, one thing about it, Billy D, nobody's standing in line over at that prehistoric flip phone service over there that you get your phone from, so we ain't worried about that either. And politics don't belong in here, so give me a break on that comment. And I'm gonna tell you, for lastly, you know what, War Damn Eagle, and I can tell you this, Florida's fishing get the gator hate beat out of their face.
1: Appreciate it. I-Man returns to the show.
2: You know, Paul, I got to respond to AJ there for a minute. He's my War Eagle buddy, but, you know, when he starts talking about the old callers, the older callers, or whatever he wants to term them as, listen, dude, we won awards, and because we have a history on this program, and you don't, it speaks for itself. War Damn Eagle.
1: Thank you for the call. AJ returns to the show.
0: We got, you know, I mean, let me tell you something, okay? That entitlement that y'all think that y'all have, it's non-existent. I mean, Jim took it with him and he quit calling. So I don't know why you and a host of your other black hatters didn't want to come in here and act like y'all own this show. No, you don't own nothing. You're just a caller.
1: Well, we got that cleared up. Thank you, AJ. Brian returns to the show as well.
3: Paul, that's nuts. Hey, Paul, I got a drink that I think Chef Elizabeth ought to make whenever y'all go to Columbia, Missouri. It's called the John of St. Louis drink. It comes with prison coffee, Everclear, and some Prozac. Just to get old Coop so he can shut up every time he makes one of those dumb calls. Now, Paul, about that game last week, the NC State Vanderbilt game.
1: Yeah.
3: When I looked at that, that kind of reminded me of what Baylor did back in '99 against UNLV, because all they had to do was just down the ball, but they tried to score whenever all they had to do was just downwind.
1: Yeah. By the way, that Baylor team was coached by the head coach was Kevin Steele, who later went on to be the Alabama defensive coordinator under Nick Saban.
3: Yeah. When I saw that, I'm like, oh dear God! And then that game on Saturday, I'm like, why did the quarterback just throw it out of bounds? I mean, just simple, throw it out of bounds. Even if Vanderbilt had one more play, I mean, at least NC State would have beaten Vanderbilt. But Paul, I gotta say, that's the biggest choke job I've ever seen since that play in '99. So Paul, y'all have a great day. Have a safe trip to Gainesville, and I'll see you on Monday, my friend.
1: Patty is up next in Nashville.

0: Good afternoon.
1: Hello. How are you?
0: We're doing great. Thank you.
1: Good. So I was talking about Vanderbilt. So, you know, I think that you are like an almost lose. I mean, I think Cheryl did a great job. I think Vanderbilt did a great job. I mean, are you going to still dig on Michigan? I mean, a win is a win. How could you not give accolades to Vanderbilt?
0: Well, Patty, I think I have, but we just had a player on, so thanks for the call. Matt is up next in Ohio. Hey, Matt.
2: Hey, how are you?
0: We're doing great. Thank you.
2: Hello, sir. How are you doing? Thanks for having me on again.
0: Sure.
2: You know, we talked three times. You know, I wanted to bring up finally, 2015 and that game. You know, I went to bed early, Paul, just to let you know, in the second quarter. I was angry. I had watched the Buckeyes all year. I thought they were going to play better. I saw everything that was going on. I figured, it's the same old, you know, game with Alabama. I'm going to wake up tomorrow. Well, that wasn't the case. How did you handle that?
0: So you're talking about the Ezekiel Elliott game. Is that right? Matt, are you talking about the playoff game? Is that correct?
2: Yes, sir. When they knocked off Alabama
0: I can tell you how I handled it because a lot of people saw how I handled it. That year, the SEC Network decided to do one of these film rooms. You remember they used to do that on ESPNU?
2: Yes.
0: So I was hosting the show. I had been, I can't remember whether I was in New, I was in New Orleans. I don't remember if I went back to the studio for this show or not. But anyway, I'm sitting there in our studio with Greg McElroy and Booger McFarland, I'm just moderating it and letting them be the experts. And all of a sudden, Elliott ran for 82 yards, and McElroy and I literally—I'm told later—were speechless. We couldn't talk. I mean, finally, Booger McFarland said, "Are you guys ever going to talk?" You know, get over it. I have rarely ever been in more shock to watch a game turn like that.
2: Mm-hmm. Yeah, I agree. I wanted to, you know, bring that up and just ask. I thought that's what was going to happen. Now, the question of the weekend, I agree with, I think it was Hayes that you had on, talking about the biggest game in the SEC, your neck of the woods, your country, down in Tennessee. I mean, it's got everything made up for the biggest trap game of the year. You got the Manning family connection. You got Texas going in. We should take care of that. I can see Sark and his coaches meeting. You know what? They're a good team. They could catch us off, you know, if we don't play well. Let's just not make any stupid mistakes and blah, blah, blah. But it's college football. One of the hardest environments in sports, period, is playing in Tennessee.
0: Right.
2: I can see Rocky Top, if they play the perfect game, get some turnovers their way, some calls, they could knock Texas off this weekend. I don't think it's going to be them. But it's a huge trap game. I think it could happen.
0: Yeah, it is a trap game, but Les, don't forget, though, Texas had the week off last week, and I think that helps as opposed to what Ole Miss has to deal with in Gainesville. Matt, thank you. We're up against a break, and we are coming back. Final few minutes on a Thursday.
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0: How about that? Caledon from Kentucky on the road at South Carolina. She's having a big year. Should be really exciting. Stick around. Poncho in El Paso is up next. Okay, one more time. Poncho, go right ahead. You're calling from El Paso.
1: Hey, Paul, how are you doing?
0: We are doing great.
1: Good, good. And I just want to say, first of all, it was great hearing Boots yesterday on the show.
0: It was. It was a really interesting conversation.
1: Yeah. I was just curious as to what your take on LSU and Texas A&M was this weekend.
0: Poncho, it's hard for me to believe that a Mike Elko team will play badly 2 weeks in a row. I think he's an elite coach, but I also think the circumstances are so difficult considering where LSU is. I just think, I mean, LSU played terribly against Ole Miss and nearly pulled the game out, so I favor LSU. Poncho, you be well. You take care of yourself. Thank you very, very much. John is up next in St. Louis.
2: Hey, Paul. How you doing today?
0: Doing great, John.
2: Okay. Hey, Paul. Hey, real quick, I was going to respond to comments made this afternoon by my friend and down there at Tulsa and also my friend in Pell City, but I'm not going to respond to them, Paul. I was actually going to respond to the fact of the matter is there was a great football player at University of Florida back in the 90s named Fred Taylor, and I was hoping that your program could pull that guy in tomorrow, and let's hear from Fred. Boy, wasn't he a great player, Paul?
0: John, he was a great player, and I don't think he's going to be there, but if he shows up, I guarantee you we will talk to him. You be well. JD is up next.
3: Hey, Paul. That was a great call by John. I'd like to start out by saying thanking Gino for his call yesterday. It was good to hear from you, buddy. And if you're not too busy taking people's lunch money, you need to come back in space. Now, Paul, you don't need to be worrying about Auburn. You don't need to be feeling sorry for Auburn because Auburn's going to right the ship. They're going to turn things around this weekend, and it's going to start with Vanderbilt. And all these Bammers that run their mouth and like Legend and the Pothead from Colorado and Dud Dillon, who called in yesterday talking about me and AJ going to a toxic masculinity convention when he can't decide whether he wants to go to Chicken Con or Pigapalooza. All these Bammers need to realize that they need to worry about them starting slow, and because you never know, a team may sneak up. You're going to meet a team that you can't come back from, and it might be the loveliest village on the plains. You never can tell.
0: Yeah, we've heard that one before, JD. Thanks for the call. James is up next in Mississippi. Hello, James.
4: Hey, Paul. Did I hear Legend call Pete Golding an idiot yesterday?
0: Yes, you did.
4: You know, I've always had a ton of respect for Legend. I've listened to your show for a long time. But when he said that, it kind of rubbed me the wrong way. So I just want to tell Legend to just enjoy Alabama's 6-6 record this year. You know, and thanks for taking my call.
0: Thank you. That was a great call. Chris is up next in Maryland. Hello, Chris.
5: How you doing, Paul? First of all, I appreciate you taking my call this evening.
0: Thank you.
5: I wanted to get your thoughts on the possibility of Jimbo Fisher returning to FSU. I know you've had more personal dealings with him since he moved to the SEC with Texas A&M. And just your general thoughts, do you think it would be a good return for Jimbo, or do you think it would be a disaster? Thanks again.
0: Thank you, Chris. I think it's a really interesting question, and I would hire Jimbo Fisher. I think he understands the climate down there. He understands what it takes. He became very frustrated with the administration at FSU, but I think after having gone someplace where they gave him everything and he still couldn't succeed, I think he's learned. I think being out of football for 2 years can be sobering. So my sense is, considering how bad things are, he would be a vast improvement. Dustin, up next.
6: Good evening, Professor. Man, I'm not one to call for somebody's job. I never called for Sam Pittman to be fired, no matter how bad it was. But I think Hunter Yurecek's got to go. What's gone from tone deaf and out of touch, I think he's just displayed now that he doesn't even want to be at Arkansas anymore. When the Board of Trustees released a statement saying they want to take a look at why the football program's not competitive, he said he didn't know what it was about. And then just yesterday, he releases this puff piece, this little friendly interview with, I think, Brett McMurphy at On3, and he says that he has a problem, or we have a problem, with communicating with the fans. And then he puts that whole stupid article where he gets to make himself look really good, he puts it behind a paywall. I mean, if that's not one of the most tone-deaf things ever, I don't know what is.
0: Well, by the way, don't blame Hunter for putting it. That's On3's deal. I had the same problem. I couldn't read it either. Maybe I should get a subscription.
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20: Dean and their head coaches return to Coastal Carolina. Three teams punch their ticket to the MLB postseason. Let's meet them. The Cubs clinched their second straight playoff berth with a 2-1 win over the Marlins. Their crosstown rivals postseason bound for the first time since 2021. The White Sox thumped the Royals 9-1. And the Guardians hold on for a 1-0 win over the Red Sox. Brewers clinched their first 100-win season in franchise history with a 5-1 win over the Phillies. Yankees 6, Rays 4. Reds come back to beat the Braves 7-6. Couple of games that are currently in action. The Astros lead the A's 6-5 in the bottom of the eighth. That's a big one because the Rangers currently lead the Astros by half a game in the AL West standings. Padres can also clinch a playoff spot this evening. They lead the Dodgers 1-0 in the bottom of the sixth. Final day of the WNBA regular season. The Connecticut Sun defeat the Tempo 95-81 in their final game in CT before they move to Houston in 2027. After routing the Lynx on Tuesday, Minnesota returned the favor to Indiana this evening 86-60. Fever fall to the sixth seed in the WNBA playoff field. Mystics roll the Sky 101-93. Two games still currently in action wrapping up. Sparks lead the Valkyrie 71-59. The Aces lead the Mercury 91-80. More from Lambeau coming up on Game Night on ESPN Radio right here.
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2: Here's Penix handing to Robinson, left side. Bijan, touchdown Atlanta. Bijan Robinson on the board with his first rushing score of the year. Corey Levin throws the block, and Bijan Robinson scores standing in the south end zone at Lambeau Field. And with 3:33 to play in the ballgame, the Falcons have gotten a second rushing score tonight from Bijan Robinson. There's the final snap of the night from Michael Penix. And the final here at Lambeau Field is Atlanta 35 and Green Bay 14.
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3: 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Domination. All that. Falcons 35, Packers 14. I don't even know if it was that close. 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She's Mia O'Brien. I'm Q Myers. And Mia, it looked really pretty smooth and easy for the Falcons. It looked smooth and easy for Michael Penix Jr., who made his season debut. He was 18 for 25, 256 yards, a touchdown. He had an interception on the very first drive, and that was it. That was the only blip on the radar that he had. Everything else, smooth, easy, hand the ball off to Bijan, throw the ball to Drake London, and he was money.
4: And I think that's the big talking point is the second to last thing you said, Q. Give the ball to Bijan Robinson.
3: Yep. Mm-hmm.
4: And that's not a cop-out.
3: No.
4: That's the identity of this Atlanta Falcons offense, and that's A-OK, especially as Michael Penix Jr. works his way back from that injury. Let's go back to what you alluded to, the interception on the first drive, which was going to be essentially, I mean, a three and out.
3: Yeah.
4: I mean, this was run, 17-yard pass, so first down for the Atlanta Falcons, incompletion, and then the interception. So a four-play opening drive sequence. They ran the ball one time on that play. They punted on their next offensive series, which run, incompletion. And I think at that point in time, you look then at the first touchdown drive. And, well, yes, it started with a pass by Michael Penix Jr. Three straight runs, four straight runs, five straight runs, including the touchdown run from Bijan Robinson. And that's where Michael Penix Jr. has the potential to be a consistent starting quarterback in the NFL if he has a capable run game, which is crazy to say if you go back to his college days where they were slinging that ball around the yard in Seattle with Kalen DeBoer and friends at Washington all the way to the national title game and not really much of a run game with Ryan Grubb calling plays to speak of. Just ask the Seattle Seahawks about that. And so that's where I am really excited to see the evolution of Michael Penix Jr., especially if Kevin Stefanski really is the quarterback whisperer that so many believe him to be.
3: Well, the thing about it is, in the division, you brought this up earlier in the show, in the division that they're in, they probably saved their season with this win. You know, even though you look at their overall record, you're like, oh, wait, they're 1-2. Yeah, but that division, 1-2 has got you right there in the thick of things. Right, 1-2. I mean, you remember, the Panthers got to the postseason with a under 500 record last year. Right? The division is not some juggernaut, so you're in the mix. Kevin Stefanski and company is in the mix. You've got to keep the run game going. You've got the weapons there. You've also got to keep Michael Penix behind center. But on the tonight, really good game for the Falcons signal caller. 18 for 25, 256 yards, touchdown, one interception. No sacks, by the way. Again, shout out to the Falcons offensive line. No sacks taken by Michael Penix Jr., and that performance caught him an interview and a conversation with our Scott Van Pelt. Here he is.
5: What was the most fun part about being able to put the uniform on and go out there in front of the nation and do your thing?
6: Oh, my God, man. Thank y'all for having me. You just said it, man. Just being out there. That was the most fun part, to be able to be out there, you know, active, being out there to give my team everything I have to be able to help us get this win today. So it was awesome to be able to be out there.
5: Bijan and Drake both went absolutely berserk. I want to start with number seven. I mean, he's as good as there is, maybe the very best, most impactful guy in the league. How do you describe the impact and the gravity that guy has anytime you give him the football?
6: Man, he is the best. Let's make that clear. In my opinion, he is the best. You know, the things that he do on the football field is unreal. You know, but the thing about him that I love the most is how humble he is. You know, how he always putting God first, and he's always out here supporting and trying to be the best he can for his teammates, man. It's awesome to be able to see him go out there and do the things that he do.
5: Yeah, I've had the opportunity, Michael, to visit with him often, and I'm always moved by that, right? Like, he's a faith-based guy, he's a team-first guy, and he's that good. I'm with you. He's an impressive guy across the board. As far as Drake London's night, he was remarkable as well, a buck 94. You haven't been able to play, but I assume that you've been getting reps because your ability to connect on the field, what accounts for that, to be able to click this fast in game action?
6: Yeah, I mean, we got so much bank reps from the last 2 years, and obviously this offseason, I feel like we did a great job of making sure we got all the extra reps that we needed so that whenever I did get back to the point where I'm back out here healthy, you know, we were ready to go and we're on a roll, and that's what you saw today, and it was awesome to be able to see him do the things that he do.
5: Man, he was going through it in your last home game, and I mean, I get it. You know, it's frustrating. No one wants to get beat, and you got people talking junk at you. And tonight, to see him out there impacting the game like this, it just reminds us of who you guys are. And to go into Lambeau in a game where you're underdogs and not just win, but win like this, how effectively does that flush these first two games for your team as you guys look forward?
6: Yeah, I mean, we keep a 1-0 mindset each and every week. You know, we knew this was a new week. Obviously, it was a short week. But we just wanted to make sure we go out and execute. I feel like we got all the players. We got the coaches. We got everybody, the support staff all around us, to be able to come out here and, you know, put up games like this. So it was awesome to be able to see it all come together, offense, defense, special teams, all complementing each other so that we can come out and get this big-time win.
5: Man, I've been following you since you were playing in college, wherever you were through those years, and we know that you've had to battle through injuries, and I guess that gives you an understanding of what it's going to take and what your body might feel like. But I'm interested right now, as you speak, I'm sure off the high of the win, but just physically, how do you feel relative to when you're completely healthy and everything's normal?
6: I feel good. I feel really good right now. The offense, the line did a great job of keeping me up, you know, this game. So it was awesome. But I feel really good. I feel confident. I feel comfortable. You know, I'm just trusting in God, trusting in the process each and every day. I'm going to get better. I'm going to get stronger. You know, I still want to get stronger. So, but I did feel good coming into this game. That's why I was out there playing. And, man, I can't wait to, you know, just continue to take another step each and every day.
5: So if I'm hearing you correctly, there's room to get physically more comfortable and feel physically more solid. Is that essentially what you're saying? There's room to grow from tonight?
6: Yeah, man, it's always room for improvement. They say that's the biggest room in the world, you know, so it's always room for improvement. So each and every day I'm gonna try to find a way to improve.
4: Michael Penix Jr. out here dropping a bar. The biggest room is the one for improvement. Man, oh man, Q Myers, Mia O'Brien here on Game Night on ESPN Radio. I was about to put Michael Penix Jr. and Bijan Robinson into the contest for the most fun, sweet, pleasant quarterback running back duo that you're ever going to find, speaking on a microphone, cutting a promo. I'm speechless. I love
3: what?
4: It. I love,
3: okay, say
4: joy.
3: It again. What was the improvement room line again? Say it again.
4: There's no greater room than the room for improvement.
3: That is said and sounds like it's said by a guy that wears a do-rag. Oh, wait, he does. I'm not mad at that at all. That is an absolute bar. That's why I wanted to make sure you said it so I get it right, because I don't know if you know. I have my wave cap on daily, so as soon as I put that bad boy on, those bars are coming out. I'll shout out Michael Penix, but those bars are coming out.
4: Well, with that said, are we calling him Michael or Mike? We had this conversation with Daniel Flick of the AJC when he came on, because he calls him Mike. You heard it during Kevin Stefanski's press conference earlier here on Game Night on ESPN Radio. Some reporters call him Michael still. I don't know. What are we calling him these days?
3: I'm calling him Michael Penix.
4: Okay.
3: If he says, hey, look, call me Mike, I'll call him Mike. But for now, his mama named him Michael, I'm going to call him Michael. Right? That's also said by a guy that wears a do-rag. Just saying. I'm just saying. Right? We're not an exclusive club. There's plenty of us.
4: Hey, well, a lot of people would like to be like Mike. A lot of people want to have an offensive line like the one that Mike has. The Atlanta Falcons tonight scored on five straight possessions after that opening interception, after punting on their second offensive possession. Three touchdowns, two field goals. Q, we have somehow gotten over 2 hours into this program, and we have yet to mention entering week three, the Atlanta Falcons had not made a trip to the red zone. They are now 2-for-2, or they started 2-for-2. I think now they're 5-for-5, or maybe it's 3. We'll look up the red zone. Point being.
3: Who's on first? Who's on third? Right. What's on third?
4: Yeah. At halftime, they were 2-for-2, and Kevin Stefanski had some nice words at halftime for the halftime interview about that. And so, look, this is where the question once again becomes, as it seemingly does every Thursday night here on game night. Did the Falcons win this game? Did the Packers lose this game? To me, the Falcons saw their moment and they seized it and they attacked it and they took advantage of an underhanded Packers squad.
3: There's no bigger room than the room for improvement. I love it. She's Mia O'Brien. I'm Q Myers. It's game night here on ESPN Radio. Coming up next, more reaction to this beatdown by the Atlanta Falcons over the Green Bay Packers on Thursday Night Football. It's game night on ESPN Radio on the all-new ESPN app.
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3: Too easy. Absolutely too easy for one Bijan Robinson. 29 carries, 194 yards, 2 touchdowns. And the funny thing is, when you see someone go for almost 200 yards, you think, oh, they had a bunch of long runs. He had one for 55. And everything else was just him putting in work. So, yeah, I mean, he still had a fantastic night, even if you took that long of 55 yards away. That highlight coming in was courtesy of 92.9 The Game. It is game night here on ESPN Radio. The all-new ESPN app, SiriusXM Channel 80 and TuneIn, were presented by Progressive Insurance. She's Mia O'Brien. I'm Q Myers. We heard from Michael Penix Jr. He was talking with Scott Van Pelt, and SVP mentioned that Bijan is one of the best, and Michael Penix Jr. responded with, he's the best in my opinion. I think he's the best, too. I think he's the best pound-for-pound running back in the league. The best I could do everything running back in the league. That's no slight to anyone else because there's a lot of really great running backs. I think he is the top of the food chain.
4: I think that having a competent quarterback is what takes him over the top, though. Because
3: for sure.
4: The last 2 weeks, the bulk of his career in Atlanta, defense is key in on him. He still gets his, and right, they're okay with that. But at the same time, he is not Mr. 194 yards unless he has someone under center that actually can scare an opposing defense. He has that now in Michael Penix Jr., especially when he's throwing the rock to Drake London for 194 yards just between that 9-5 connection that's open all the time, especially in primetime, Q.
3: Yeah, no, there's no doubt. I mean, the rest of the team has to come together. The quarterback play has got to be competent. But when I say he's the best, it's just all-around skill set. Between running between the tackles, popping it to the outside, being able to hit the home run, being able to pick up, 4 yards, 5 yards at a time, carry the rock 29, 30 times in the game if he has to, catch the ball in the backfield. Like, he has all that. He's in that conversation, and I think leading the conversation with the Christian McCaffreys, with the Saquon Barkleys. There's running backs, and then there's the elite, right? There's the next level, the guys that could do multiple things and do everything at a high level. That's who he is. And that's who he was at the University of Texas. Like, make no mistake about it. This is not all of a sudden he just found himself in the NFL. When he was at Texas, I mean, everything went through Bijan. He was that guy, and he still is that guy. And I think Michael Penix Jr. said it the best. And he's so humble in success.
4: And at Texas, the situation was not perfect around him either.
3: No.
4: And that is the mark of a true elite player.
3: Right.
4: That you do not need a perfect offensive line. You do not need a top 10 quarterback. You do not need a capable passing game around you to make an impact and to be a top 5 player at that position in the league. And so that is where people love to mock those teams that take a running back in the top 10. Bijan Robinson's not a running back. He's a unicorn.
3: No, he is. He absolutely is. I mean, look, 2025, almost 1,500 yards rushing. Had 820 yards receiving, right? 2024, almost, 1,450 yards rushing, right? He had, 431 yards receiving. Like, the dude could do everything, and he did everything this evening for the Atlanta Falcons, making life a lot easier on Michael Penix Jr., making his season debut for the Atlanta Falcons. And after the game, he caught up with ESPN and NFL Network's Kimmy Checks. Here he is.
8: You guys came in 0-2, but this felt like a statement. What was different?
14: Yeah, well, first off, I just got to give honor to God for getting us out healthy and playing for him. We do everything for him, so it was good to see. But to your question, like, I think just the game last week, it really put a urgency in this team, especially this week, and we knew it was going to be a short week. So, for us, like, understanding we got to play complimentary football and play physical all game, like, and play our brand of football. That was the whole thing that we were talking about this weekend, and it showed all 4 quarters today, and it was good to see.
8: Your brand of football looked like running the ball 194 yards, 2 touchdowns on the ground. Just your performance, your will to get it done, especially on a short week and in front of this Lambeau crowd.
14: Yeah, I mean, this is one of the hostile environments, and they let us hear it from the beginning. But for us, like, we just canceled that out. All 5 of those guys, all the receivers, like, on the O-line, the tight ends, like, I got to give them all the credit because they just set the holes up, and I just, stayed patient, saw it, and attacked. And that's what we did. All we did was attack the whole game, and, it was a fun matchup to go against these guys.
4: Bijan Robinson, 194 rushing yards this evening. Q Myers, Mia O'Brien, the Green Bay Packers, 146 rushing yards all season long.
3: Tells you all you need to know. Well, look, I mean, Bijan, to your point, what you said earlier about the fact that, you know, he needs competent quarterback play. Coming into tonight, he had played in two games, had 37 rushing attempts for, what, 155 yards. He goes for a 194 tonight with competent quarterback play.
4: He hadn't found the end zone yet, Q. He's got two of them tonight.
3: Right, exactly. I mean, the dude is just an absolute monster. And, you know, when you have a running game like that, that makes life easier on everybody else. And look, Kevin Stefanski, what he did in Cleveland, I mean, how did he butter his bread? By running the rock and using the tight ends. And, you know, everything evolves, Mia. The offense evolves around the running game. And so this is an ideal offense for Bijan Robinson, but he has to have that quarterback, like you mentioned. He's got to have Michael Penix Jr. under center.
4: And as we alluded to, Bill Callahan, the offensive line coach, one of the most important hires that Kevin Stefanski made in his first year in Atlanta. The Atlanta Falcons are in prime time for their next two games. That's my next question, Q. Will we see a team that once again asserts its dominance on the ground against the New Orleans Saints and against the Baltimore Ravens, perhaps the biggest bully of the bullies on the block?
3: I'll tell you what, the Saints don't have a very good rushing defense. They don't. Just go look at the numbers. They're not very good. They're the bottom feeders when it comes to stopping the run. So Bijan might be going off in that one as well. This might end up being, and obviously there's a lot of football still left to be played, this might be one of those scenarios where we look at it when it's all said and done and we're getting close to the end of the season saying, hey, remember when that team was 0-2? Remember when we thought that they stunk and they didn't have a quarterback? Remember when they couldn't get Bijan Robinson in the end zone? Remember when, you know what I mean? Like, that could easily be that. And that was the Texans last year. The Texans were 0-3 to start the season off. And then they made a deep run into the playoffs. And if C.J. Stroud hadn't C.J. Strouded it up at the end, then who knows what would have happened. But he, you know, just, it was bad. He was just bad. I mean, there's no other way for me to put it that's, you know, friendly for the radio. He was just bad. But they started out 0-3. The Falcons started out 0-2. This game really could have turned around the trajectory of this season for them.
4: By the way, you were correct. The New Orleans Saints, 27th in rushing defense this year. The Baltimore Ravens, the next opponent after that NFC South matchup on ESPN on Monday Night Football next week for the Atlanta Falcons. Baltimore Ravens are fifth in the league in rush defense. But don't look now, Q. Do you know who's number one in rushing defense? We've been talking about them all night long. The Atlanta Falcons.
3: Oh, okay. That makes sense. Their defense, yeah, they do have a solid defense. I don't know why I immediately started thinking of Brian Flores in Minnesota, because their defense is, well, Brian Flores' defense. I think he just blitzed again. Right, so, matter of fact, it's funny. They just popped up. The Vikings blitz on 74% of opponents' dropbacks, most in the NFL. Yeah, he just blitzed again. But, yeah, that's the Falcons, they have a defense. They can play. It's not like they don't have talent. They just didn't have that quarterback, and they just looked so discombobulated. Like, they looked all over the place, right? I had a buddy I used to work with, Ward. He used to say they looked lost like a ball in high weeds. That's who they look like. That's the old country saying. You like that? You like how I pulled that out? You like that? You like how this West Coast guy pulled that country saying out, boy? That's two of them tonight.
4: I pulled two. We got the country saying.
3: Hey, man.
4: We got Chip and Joanna.
3: Chip and Joanna, country saying. Man, what are you talking about?
4: Michael Penix Jr. talking about the biggest room is the room for improvement.
3: Look,
4: come on now, son.
3: I'm like the West Coast Texan now, man. I got it going on tonight. I'm trying to tell you. I got it going on. Jordan Love didn't have it going on. That's for sure. We'll hear from the Packers quarterback next here on Game Night on ESPN Radio on the all-new ESPN app.
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20: Here is our weather in Middle Tennessee. Tonight will be mostly clear with a low near 61 and a northeast wind of 5 to 10 miles per hour. Friday will be sunny with a high near 82 and a north-northeast wind of 5 to 10 miles per hour. Friday night will be mostly clear with a low near 57 and a northeast wind around 5 miles per hour. Saturday will be partly sunny, with a high near 80 and a north-northeast wind around 5 miles per hour. From the Game Nashville.
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1: I'm Mia O'Brien. Thursday night football at Lambeau Field. All ATL. The Falcons pick up win number one on the season, 35-14 over the Green Bay Packers. Bijan Robinson was the headliner. 194 yards on 29 carries with two scores. His teammate, Drake London, 194 yards receiving from Michael Penix Jr. in his season debut. For Green Bay, Jordan Love, 28 of 53 for 312 yards, two touchdowns, and an interception. More on this game coming up right here on Game Night on ESPN Radio. One college game on the gridiron this evening. Liberty wins the Jamie Chadwell Bowl 34-17 in their head coach's return to Coastal Carolina. Final week of the Major League Baseball regular season. Three teams punching their ticket to the postseason. The Cubs clinched their second straight playoff berth with a 2-1 win over the Marlins. The White Sox are in the playoffs for the first time since 2021. They rout the Royals 9-1. The Guardians hold on for a 1-0 win over the Red Sox. Brewers clinched their first 100-win season in franchise history with a 5-1 win over the Phillies. Yankees 6, Rays 4. Reds come back to beat the Braves 7-6. A couple games that are still currently in progress or wrapping up. This one just went final. The Astros defeat the A's 7-5. The crowded AL West top of the standings remains. The Padres in front of the Dodgers 4-0 in the top of the eighth. They can also punch their tickets to the postseason tonight. Final day of the WNBA regular season. The Connecticut Sun defeat the Toronto Tempo 95-81 in their final game in CT before moving to Houston next year. After routing the Lynx on Tuesday, Minnesota returned the favor for Indiana this evening, 86-66. Mystics route the Sky 101-93 to wrap up the 5 seed. These games just went final. The Valkyries prevail in a comeback fashion, 76-75 over the Los Angeles Sparks. The Aces defeat the Mercury 100-82. We will give you the updated playoff field for the WNBA playoffs in 15 minutes. But for now, let's head back to Lambeau Field on Game Night here on ESPN Radio.
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5: 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Love bootlegging right. 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
6: Oh, yeah. Touchdown! Christian Watson in a Lambeau leap to the north end zone. 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
7: 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She's Mia O'Brien. I'm Q Myers. And Mia, we're going to hear from Jordan Love in a hot second. But I keep looking at highlights of this game as I have SportsCenter on here with Scott Van Pelt in Studio Q. And all I keep seeing is the look on the Packers fans' face. I keep seeing the lady that keeps checking her pulse and the rest of the fans just in anguish as their team just got annihilated by the Atlanta Falcons. And Jordan Love did not have a very good night. I'm sure that he's not going to be too happy about his overall performance. Matter of fact, let's go back to Lambeau and hear from the Packers QB.
8: Oh, man. I think offensively, you know, had the touchdown drive, like you said, and just really couldn't get into a groove after that. Just a lot of just couldn't execute and couldn't make plays out there. So a lot of stuff that was

0: from a lot of positions, and it's just something that we got to keep looking at and keep improving on. But I can't pinpoint that there's one thing. I would say right now that we're doing well. I think there's a lot of things we just need to improve on.
1: Jordan, Matt said the next 3 days are for players to decompress and then get back ready to work. Are you going to be able to decompress for 3 days, or like, you can try to let it go? You go to the film a million times on your own. How do you handle it?
0: Yeah, I definitely think it's a very disappointing feeling right now, you know, how we went out and played today. Like I said, myself to start, a lot of stuff to improve on, to get better at, and to look at. So I think, yeah, we'll take the 3 days. I think we'll all be reviewing the film. And I think everybody's got to look themselves in the mirror and see where we can improve as individuals and as a unit, as an offense, what we can improve on. But, you know, I think take 3 days, get your body back. But I think mentally, a lot of stuff we need to look at.
2: You said twice now yourself to start and it comes to playing better. What things specifically are you self-critical of? Because from the outside looking at it, it looks like a situation that would be tough for quarterback, you know, protection issues, drop passes, all those things. So what things are you thinking about that need to be better from your end?
0: Man, a lot of stuff. You know, I think to start, my footwork in the pocket, I think making accurate throws, my decision making and reads, going through those things quickly. So I think, you know, just the feeling I have right now is not good. I think a lot of areas we need to improve, but at the end of the day, I just sit here and look at myself and say there's so much stuff I can improve on to make us as an offense better. It always starts with me, you know, to be the leader of the team. I've got to improve and be better in a lot of areas. There's a lot of stuff that I look at on film that I won't be happy with, you know, how I performed tonight. So, like I said, you know, this is kind of the feeling, especially last week too, a lot of stuff to keep improving on. And like I mentioned, it's about getting back to the drawing board as a unit, figuring out where everybody can improve. But for me, all I can do is look myself in the mirror and see where I can get better for the team.
2: And I was just saying that considering the barrage of pressure that you've been under, you're worried about your play clock, obviously not speaking up too much, how difficult is that to keep the same timing you have otherwise when you don't have the protection that you would have otherwise?
0: Yeah, you know, I think it is difficult. You know, I think that's where I can improve at making quicker decisions, understanding the coverages, and where I can get the ball out and find completions. You know, I got to do a better job of just finding completions throughout the course of the game to help us stay on track as an offense and stay out of some of these, you know, bad situations, third and long, second and long. So, you know, I think there's always, it's NFL, like since I've been here, there's always going to be plays where there's going to be pressure. Sometimes you might have a little more time in the pocket. But as a quarterback, I got to operate a lot faster and be more accurate and just find completions to help us as offense.
2: Jordan, since you've been here, you guys have been pretty balanced between Josh and Aaron Jones and all those guys who've run. With you not able to do that so far this season, do you have to fight the urge of trying to do too much? Because the only way that you're gaining yards is in, you know, drop back passing or in the passing game.
0: Definitely. You always got to fight the urge to do too much as a quarterback. I think, look at the game tonight, when you get down, that's really all you can do. You have to go out there, find ways to make plays and put up points in a hurry. We didn't do that. So, like I said, it starts early on in the game, is executing better early on, putting up points, helping our defense out, being able to stay on the field, execute third downs, and like you said, get a little bit more balance with the run game and the pass game. But, you know, I think we got behind tonight and it didn't look good.
3: What gives you the confidence that Matt and the staff can find those answers over the next 3 days to get you guys going?
0: Yeah, I think it's not just over the next 3 days. I think it's we have a long season ahead of us, and it's a long journey. We know that. But I always have confidence in Matt. I've been with him for so long, and I've seen what we can do as offense. I've seen what the highs look like as offense, and that's the most frustrating part is we're not there, and we're not playing at that level right now that I know we can play at. So, like I said, there's always going to be stuff as play callers. You look back and say, I wish we would have done this different. As a quarterback, I wish I would have done different. So we'll dive deep, and like I said, it's a long season of continuing to figure out where we can get better. But I still got confidence in everybody in that locker room.

0: Packers quarterback Jordan Love, who has completed just 52% of his passes this season. That's the second lowest percentage through his team's first three games in the last 20 years of NFL football, and the lowest since Sam Bradford for the Rams with a minimum of 100 attempts. That came back in 2011. Mia O'Brien, Q Myers, Q, not that the quarterback is free of any blame, because I think Jordan Love is.
1: Yeah.
0: But he is standing by his head coach. I would like to give you some stats with regards to Matt LaFleur and this Green Bay Packers operation, which is 1-7 in its last eight games. That came after a 9-3-1 start to the 2025 campaign. 35 points allowed, the most that a Green Bay team has allowed in its opener at Lambeau Field since 1971, and 21 points, the largest home loss margin of defeat in the Matt LaFleur era.
1: Yeah, those things shouldn't happen. They just shouldn't happen.
0: Not in year seven.
1: No, no, not at all. Not at all. And remember, there was a time when the Packers traded for Micah Parsons, and that was going to be the difference maker. That was going to be the guy to put him over the top. I realize Micah Parsons is not there. I don't know when he's going to get back.
0: Well, that's now the pot of gold at the end of the rainbow. Like, that's going to be the...
1: He ain't going to cure all that.
0: The defense is going to be fixed. No. I'm with you. But that is going to be the argument. Additionally, that offensive line we keep bringing up.
1: Yep.
0: Three of their five starters not playing this evening. Zach Tom, or rather, he's going under a different last name now, but he's done for the season. The artist formerly known as Zach Tom is done for the season.
1: Right.
0: They were without Aaron Banks tonight. The list goes on. And it just sounds like excuses. And you asked me earlier, do we know is Jordan Love a good quarterback? And I said, do we know if Justin Herbert's a good quarterback?
1: Right.
0: And whenever we go down that rabbit hole, it always comes back to, well, the operation around him. At some point in time, there are those ones of them ones, and Patrick Mahomes and Josh Allen may be the only two quarterbacks in that tier where they can overcome deficiencies in terms of talent on their roster. They can overcome being shorthanded on a short week because of injuries. Jordan Love's definitely not in that tier. I don't know if he's in that next tier where he can elevate those around him, but maybe can't overcome everything. There's a lot to overcome, but he's also culpable in all this.
1: Yeah, he is. There's a lot to try to fix if you're the Packers. And that's going to be Matt LaFleur's job to go ahead and get that fixed sooner rather than later. That can't be the season home opener and you lay an egg like that. It just can't happen. They couldn't run the ball. Obviously, they didn't stay committed to it. They only ran the rock 9 times, but they only got 17 yards. He had to throw the ball 53 times and only barely completed. I mean, he was at 28 completions, right? So barely over half of his throws he completed. Didn't really do a whole lot with it. His QBR was 42.6, while his rating was 75.4. While you looked on the other side of things, and Michael Penix's QBR was 84.5 with a rating of 101.4. It's a big difference and a big different world that those two lived in on this evening. But then again, Michael Penix had a rushing attack, which Green Bay had no rushing attack at all. You could just hear the frustration in Jordan Love's voice, and he's not trying to, and I credit him for this, he's not trying to point the finger and blame anyone. He's trying to say, we all have a lot to clean up, including myself, which is not wrong. But, man, that's some frustrating times right now in Green Bay.
0: By the way, while we're on the subject of history at Lambeau Field, 17 total rushing yards tonight for the Packers, the lowest that Green Bay has tallied since 1999. So, not like multiple decades ago, per se, Q. They had 12 carries, 12 yards against the Tampa Bay Buccaneers.
1: That's wild. That is wild. And the 17 rushing yards tied for the third fewest in the Packers game since 1933. That is wild. That is wild. But that's what happens. You end up losing 35-14 to the Atlanta Falcons, who are now 1-2. The Packers dropped to 1-2. That is Thursday Night Football in a nutshell. She's Mia O'Brien. I'm Q Myers. Well, the WNBA, that playoff field is set. We'll update you on that. 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
2: Saslow here. 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
0: To the Dallas Cowboys, just like their first round pick in 2026, only if they finish with a better record or make a deeper playoff run. That is, of course, if they finish better than the Cowboys. Otherwise, that pick will revert to the New York Jets, who also own the rights to the Indianapolis Colts, currently 0-2 in 2026, their first round pick in 2027, as well as part of the Sauce Gardner trade.
1: There it is. Well, the Cowboys are sitting there 1-1 right now. They're taking on the Baltimore Ravens this week, and the Packers are now 1-2. So There is that. So a really good nugget. Do appreciate that. We will show love to the ones that deserve it in a hot minute. But you got the WNBA. You've got the field set. So you got to update us on that.
0: Yes, the field is set. Improbably. Those Golden State Valkyries, they must have heard us, Q. a crazy comeback. 76-75 on Onyeka Ogumike Day in Los Angeles. Mm-hmm. Her swan song is she is officially retired from the WNBA. And so Golden State does indeed hold serve. They will be the 2 seed behind the Minnesota Lynx, who once again, the regular season champions, they are the 1 seed. Let's go from 1 through 8. The 1 versus 8 matchup, top left-hand quadrant of the proverbial brackets in a best-of-3 quarterfinal series. It will be the Lynx against the New York Liberty, the 2024 WNBA champions. The 2 seed, again, is the Golden State Valkyries. They will face the 7 seed, the Dallas Wings. Again, the first round, best-of-3, second-round, best-of-5. The finals for the first time in the WNBA will be a best-of-7 series. How about the 3 seed, your Las Vegas Aces, who will welcome the Indiana Fever to town on Sunday for the opening day for all 4 of these series in the WNBA playoffs. Should be noted, Aaliyah Boston, we've been monitoring that injury that kept her out of the second half of tonight's loss in Minnesota. It is apparently a flare-up is what Stephanie White called it. They were precautionary in keeping Aaliyah Boston out of the second half of that 20-point loss. And then finally, the Atlanta Dream, home court advantage for a 2nd straight year. This year, they are the 4 seed. They will host the Washington Mystics. And again, that best-of-3 series, like the other 3, begin Sunday in earnest.
1: There you go. And it's going to get started. The party will get started, and we'll see how it all shakes out. And the Aces and Fever, best-of-3. Boy, oh, boy. And the only problem about it is it's starting on Sunday, which we all know is NFL Sunday.
0: 1.2 million people watch the gold medal World Cup match.
1: Kid. Yeah.
0: And they also watch the U.S. Men's Open singles, and that was on week 1 of the NFL season on Sunday.
1: I know. I'm just saying. I'm just pointing out the obvious. It is an NFL Sunday. Don't shoot the messenger. I'm the weatherman. I'm just the weatherman. I'm telling you that rain could be on the way. You might want to get an umbrella.
0: You are a program director out there in the desert. So, you got some insight.
1: I do. We do have many different signals in our fine building that we have. I'm just throwing it out there like that. But no, excited about the postseason for the WNBA. She's Mia O'Brien. I'm Q Myers. It's Game Night here on ESPN Radio. We like to highlight the best of the best, and we like to do it like this.
13: We're showing love to the ones that deserve it.
14: Nothing can stop me. I'm all the way up.
13: This is All the Way Up.
14: All the way up.
13: On game night.
14: I'm all the way up.
1: Speaking of the postseason, how about the teams that punched their ticket to the postseason in Major League Baseball? The Cubs, the Marlins, the Cubs.
15: The 2-2. Bounce back to the mound. Cubs are going to do it. Out number 3. The Cubs are in the playoffs. A bouncer right back to Zephyr. He ran halfway to first, shoveled it to Bush. 1-2-3 inning, and for the 23rd time in the history of the Chicago Cubs, they're going to be playing postseason baseball.
14: Nothing can stop me. I'm all the way up.
0: First time the Cubbies have gone back to the postseason in back-to-back campaigns since 2017-2018. The call courtesy of Cubs Radio Network on a final 2-1 winner for Chicago over the Miami Marlins.
1: PCA, Pete Crow Armstrong, 40-40, part of the club. It's exclusive. 7th player in Major League Baseball with the 40 home runs, 40 stolen bases in a single season, and the first one since Shohei Ohtani in 2024. He's a pretty good one. You may have heard of him. He's also the 3rd youngest player in Major League Baseball history with a 40-40 season, only behind this guy named Alex Rodriguez, who did it in 98, and some other guy named Jose Canseco, who did it in 1988. Again, 2 really good players. You may have heard of them. So that
0: are
1: was
0: you allowed to say their names? I'm just kidding.
1: Well, I did. I will.
0: We forgive in this household, Q. A-Rod's the reason I got into baseball, so.
1: Well, Jose Canseco did that with my team, the A's. And, those are the better days of the A's. We're not seeing those days anytime soon. So the Cubbies, they punched their tickets. What about their city mates, the White Sox?
16: Another 1-2. Rave hits a bouncer. Picked up by Antonacci. The flip to Richards. Out at first. It's over. And the Chicago White Sox are playoff bound.
14: Nothing can stop me. I'm all the way up.
0: 2 minutes after the Cubs punched their ticket to the postseason, the White Sox did the same. The call courtesy of ESPN 1000. Final score, 9-1 from Kauffman Stadium in KC. Q, it's the first time the White Sox and Cubs have clinched playoff berths on the same day. It is only the fourth year that both of Chicago's baseball teams have reached the postseason.
1: That's pretty awesome. That's a small little nugget that you probably don't think about, but it's a cool little nugget that we're going to think about. So congratulations to the Cubbies. Congratulations to the White Sox. They both have postseason baseball in their future. How about the Guardians and the Red Sox? How'd this one play out?
16: Now the set. Now the 1-2 delivery. Swing and a miss. Ball game. Got him with a splitter. And it never gets old, does it? Cleveland, you will have another October to remember. The Guardians are headed to the playoffs for the fourth time in the last 5 years, for the eighth time in the last 11 seasons, and they shut out the Boston Red Sox 1-0 to punch their ticket to October baseball.
0: Shout out WTAM 1100. Shout out Emmett Golden. The Gardos are going back to the postseason. They're one game ahead of the White Sox for the AL Central. Technically, no team has officially won the division yet, Q.
1: No, they haven't. They haven't. I got to give the Guardians a lot of credit. I know I give them a bad time, but, I mean, you win 1-0 to punch your ticket to the postseason, right? To be able to have that kind of pitching and just only put up one run and still get it done. I got to give him a lot of credit, but I don't need to hear no Gardos all the time. Emin ain't around for all that. She's Mia O'Brien. I'm Q Myers. That's going to do it for game night. Sports Center All Night with Gabrielle Lucevero is up next on ESPN Radio on the all-new ESPN app.
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0: Hey, welcome back. It is Thursday as we get ready for yet another college football weekend. Good afternoon. Welcome in for the next couple of hours. The big number is 4. What does that mean? Ranked versus ranked. We haven't had a day like this in a long time. Hard to decide where to choose. So the matchups are pretty well known by now. That the one at the beginning getting a lot of attention, including the president showing up. Texas, I think he's also picked Tennessee, by the way. Texas at Tennessee, that's noon. Ole Miss in Florida. On any other day, that would be the biggest matchup in the country. A&M at LSU, perhaps the most intriguing and perhaps the most unbelievable in terms of what we expected, is Missouri at Mississippi State. They're all available. One team you don't see in a matchup like that is ranked, though, ranked very high. That's Alabama. They take on South Carolina, a team that can only dream about being ranked with a maybe upset. Greg Byrne talking about CFP expansion, PE, and life after Saban. Kenny Smith joining us. Always great to welcome him back, and congratulations, Kenny. You have a new employer, and it's quite a prestigious organization, front office. Good afternoon.
1: Yeah, good afternoon. Thank you for having me on. It has truly been too long. How are you?
0: We're doing great, and we're incredibly thrilled to see you with a new position. And so let's get right to it. You talked to Greg Byrne, and what did you learn?
1: Yeah, I mean, we talked about a lot of different things. I think the main thing that I learned is Alabama is slow playing private equity and sponsorships, naming rights. We see a lot of this happening. Ohio State and Notre Dame kind of jumped out at the forefront a little while ago with the jersey patch sponsorship. I asked Greg Byrne about that. He said he actually feels like Alabama would be benefiting to not be an early adopter of it, to kind of see where the market is. Obviously, private equity is starting to be a new thing as well, especially in professional sports. And he told me that he doesn't see any type of scenario where that would be beneficial or would make sense for Alabama. So I thought that was notable as well. The 2014 playoff, he said he feels like it's trending in that direction. I don't know if that's a new development, but it was good to hear it from him. And then obviously getting an update on where he sees the Kalen DeBoer tenure as we enter into year 3. So we spanned a lot of different topics. I would encourage people to go and check it out and see what he had to say.
0: Yeah, Kenny, let me jump on a couple of those, starting with what you said about DeBoer, because, you know, so far the season has been calm. There's angst among Alabama fans, but better than last year with that opening season loss. How did Byrne describe life after Saban?
1: Yeah, he said it's continuing to evolve. I think that he was pretty candid in the fact that he said that Alabama has stubbed their toe a time or two, which is very much true. And I think that's where a lot of the angst for the fans come from is Alabama under Kalen DeBoer is trick-or-treat, right? Some days they look incredible. Other days they don't. They're extremely talented, but they don't really have a set identity or what they want to hang their hat on week in and week out, right? We've seen this throughout his tenure. They can go to Athens, Georgia and look awesome. They can go to Tallahassee, Florida and lay an egg. And then there are games in between like South Carolina, which you highlighted, a team that has struggled recently, and they play Alabama pretty close. So you don't really know what you're getting week in and week out, but you know they have talent to players, you know they have accomplished coaches, but they haven't been able to put it together week to week to have that type of product that you depend on week in and week out. So overall, he said he's pleased with where it's going. Obviously, they have to continue to build, and that continues on Saturday by playing a South Carolina team that's playing for a lot, obviously, with what's going on with their head coach.
0: Talking to Kenny Smith, a front office interview with, of course, Greg Byrne, and there's so many other aspects of where we are. And I know, Kenny, there's some things he was uncomfortable talking about, in particular the College Sports Act, which appears on the verge of passing the Senate, and also the situation with LSU. I don't want to put words in your mouth, but Greg Byrne has been known among private circles as a big leader among those who are not happy with the way things have been going in the league, in particular with LSU. He may not have said very much, but what can you tell us in relation to just the tone and tenor of what Byrne had to say?
1: Yeah, I think it's kind of one of those situations where, you know, to your point, there is a lot behind this in terms of support, right? The SEC is behind this. The Big Ten is behind this. And I don't want to misrepresent or put words in his mouth, but I think it might be a situation where a no comment for him would be more beneficial than speaking and maybe representing a way that might be against the grain of what the large majority is pushing for, especially within his conference. And I think the LSU thing as well is just kind of like, you know, a lot of times we see people default to, it's an ongoing legal matter, I can't comment on it. So I would say that I just think it's a situation where he probably feels like not saying anything would be more beneficial than trying to add a comment and then maybe stepping out of bounds, which could lead to larger ramifications on his end.
0: Yeah, I'll just go ahead and give you, I mean, in being around the SEC the last few weeks in various campuses, it just feels like Byrne, John Cone at Auburn, and several other veteran ADs are none too happy. It's one thing, you know, the Lane Kiffin situation is one thing, but the emerging Will Wade issue, I think, has even more people concerned because, I mean, he literally is just spitting in the eye of anyone who stands in front of him. Just back to Byrne, though, for a second, Kenny, and some of these issues that face college athletics. What does he say about dealing with the issue that everybody is dealing with, and that's raising money? And Alabama is a successful school traditionally, nobody better, but it is not a state filled with billionaires.
1: Yeah, that's been one of the talking points amongst us in multiple interviews spanning a couple of years, is trying to build out an infrastructure post Nick Saban. And he's talked about Yay Alabama and how it's grown. He said it's grown, I think, 5x in terms of subscriptions in the last year. So that's a positive. But to your point, raising money is a huge challenge. And he said that he feels that there are actually football programs across the country, a good amount of them, that are losing money to this point. And traditionally, in college athletics, football and men's basketball have been profitable. That's not the case at a lot of places. It is the case at Alabama, football and men's basketball is profitable. But it's not like that at a lot of different places. He said that that's probably the most unsustainable part of this current model, is just the amount of money that programs have to spend in order to be competitive and how quickly it's scaling. So at Alabama, they're continuing to kind of hold serve a bit. They've continued to recruit well in multiple sports, but it's a model that is unsustainable. And you have to kind of wonder, as the increase in spending goes, where is Alabama going to fall into that category? So they're kind of building the plane as they go. It's been so far so good at the moment, but there's really no telling what's going to happen in the future. And that's kind of what he said. Is, look, we're doing well right now. We have to think about how we're going to continue to raise money in the future. And that's a little bit difficult when the current landscape is unregulated, but it's definitely something that's on his radar.
0: And Kenny, as somebody who's been around that program for a while, and this is more subjective, but how critical is it that Alabama remains at the top of the college football world, which they were for 17 years under Nick Saban, and they're not there right now. They're not far off either. I mean, they've gone to the playoffs 1 year out of two for Kalen DeBoer. This year it's to be determined, but is that the essential quality? I mean, what does Alabama need to do to be able to be sustainable in football?
1: Yeah, that's exactly it. They have to continue to play at a high level. That's what the whole thing was with Saban, and this idea of the Saban discount is they didn't have to pay as much because they were a guarantee of high draft pick, playing for championships, winning championships. It was up until Saban's retirement where every single recruiting class won a national championship under him. And now Georgia has kind of taken that mantle as far as being the program that can guarantee those things. And that's why they don't spend nearly as much, pointing to The Athletic and their report about how much schools are spending. And you see where Georgia is at compared to the rest. They're down there with teams that are not competing for national championships because they have that certain guarantee. So that's what Alabama needs. They need to get back to that point and to be able to leverage that, in addition to their visibility and what they're trying to do, building their NIL platform to get high-level recruits to continue to buy in, maybe at not the most expensive rate. But it's getting increasingly harder. I mean, there are programs that are spending more than them that are comparable in terms of success. I mean, you look at what Indiana is doing, from the losingest program in college football history to national champion in only a couple of years. There are now programs that can pay more money and can offer the same level of success as Alabama. So that's the paramount thing, is continuing to stay elite, continuing to stay in championship contention, and going to the playoff this year and having more success than they had last year, even though they won a playoff game, is, I think, of the highest priority, because they have to establish that precedent again under Kalen DeBoer. There have been big wins, absolutely, and there have been high-ranked recruiting classes, but they have to be able to sustain that over a long period of time to kind of regain the reputation that they had before Saban.
0: Great stuff. Incredible. Kenny Smith joining us from front office. We will talk to you very soon, Kenny. Great to have you back. We head to the break right now. A lot of other guests will be dropping by on a busy Thursday afternoon. Graham Mertz, a former quarterback at UF, returns to tell us about his thoughts on the weekend's game. Chef Elizabeth will be crowing after her Ole Miss Rebels won. And Junior Sherrill, wide receiver from Vanderbilt, after perhaps the craziest ending in college football history as Vandy gets ready for another trip in the SEC, this one to Auburn.
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0: 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And we've been hearing about the big game in Knoxville, but we will be in Gainesville because we love that sunshine weather in Florida. We'll also have a great show for you tomorrow. To the phones we go, and Travis in Mobile, Alabama. Hey, Travis.
1: Yes, Paul, how are you today?
0: Wonderful.
1: Yes. Paul, first of all, Legend was really rough on Pete Golden. I mean, he called him a fraud, and they won their biggest game since 1962 when they won the national championship. Certainly the biggest game in modern Ole Miss history. That was really, talk about high expectations. You know, if Legend was a fan of Vanderbilt, he would expect Vanderbilt to win a national championship, even though that's not a reasonable expectation. Also, Paul, I would like your thoughts on the best Paul Bear Bryant biography book. I just bought The Last Coach, and it should be coming in next week. Do you have any?
0: Now let me listen. I've read them all. Is The Last Coach by Keith Donovan?
1: I believe so. Yes.
0: Well, first of all, I'm biased in my answer, Travis, but I will do it anyway. Keith Donovan is the single-handed best biographer of Coach Bryant. He's written. Not only did Keith live the Bryant years as a young person and later as a reporter, but he has the deepest sources. So I would rank there are a couple of ones. Bryant's own biography, which came out in the mid 70s, is also very good. Okay. But I think there were two or three that I would rank. But I don't know. When you get the book, let me know. I'm pretty sure I've got a blurb on the back of it because I thought it was that good.
1: And, Paul, my last thing is, Ole Miss should feel very disrespected right now, Paul, because they are an underdog against Florida. And, I mean, John is a really great coach, but I think Ole Miss is the better team. And, you know, they just came off their biggest win. But it could also be a trap game for Ole Miss because, You know, after all that celebration, you got to calm down and focus on another really great team in Florida. What are your thoughts on that?
0: Yeah, point? And I think if we look back on this season and Ole Miss loses the game, you're going to say the win, they were unable to follow the win. And that's, as you know, a big part of college football is emotion. I've had head coaches tell me, Travis, that you can only get up certain number of times a year. And if that is true, getting up two weeks in a row is virtually impossible. Thank you for the call. Really do appreciate it. John is up next in Louisville.
2: Hey, Paul, good afternoon. Nice opening interview, and I'm sure Legend will be happy to learn that Greg Burns is not chasing advertising dollars and PE funding, right?
0: Without a doubt.
2: Yeah. Hey, so, Paul, this is probably the best weekend so far with so many interesting games. I'd like to get your thoughts on three. Let's start with the CFP elimination matchups. First, you've got Texas A&M visiting LSU. And unless Mike Elko can get expired to deliver the pregame locker room speech, it's a win for LSU. But I don't think the 9-point spread is fair. I think it should be less. What's your thoughts?
0: Yeah, no, listen, I don't need to praise Mike Elko any more than I already have, but that quarterback of his is not getting it done, and I don't expect him to get it done in Tiger Stadium.
2: No. The second CFP elimination game is Oregon visiting USC. I know we all had high hopes for Oregon, but this will not be their year, and they have several injuries, so forget the 3-point spread favoring Oregon. I like USC. What are your thoughts?
0: Yeah, I'm going to quit being stubborn and agree with you. I've been trying to make Dan Lanning into an elite coach now for about 4 years.
2: I hear you. And number one, Texas at Tennessee. Paul, Texas is somewhat overrated, particularly on the road. But then again, Tennessee is overrated with a freshman quarterback. I see Texas winning by more than the four-point spread. What's your thoughts?
0: That is my lean. I just Tennessee was the team before the season we had so many question marks about, and I just don't think listen, I've heard Neyland Stadium's the loudest stadium in college football 100 times, and I have not seen Tennessee be able to use that to their advantage against Georgia, which is in many ways their biggest game of the year, or has been for about 10 or 15 years. Very often they have beaten Alabama a couple of times, I'll give them that, but I saw Tennessee last year in the same stadium lose to Oklahoma and to Vanderbilt. I agree with you.
2: Yeah, and finally a bonus one, Paul. Oklahoma at Georgia. Georgia's cooking with gas, obviously, albeit weaker competition. While Oklahoma, to me, is dead man walking. I mean, it was pretty evident with their struggle against the lowly, low-boss team. I see Georgia exceeding the 14-point spread, in fact. And by the way, Paul, this could be a rough weekend for Brian, as he's both the Sooners and his favorite backup team, the Golden Hurricanes, could lose. What are your thoughts?
0: I totally agree. Hey, thank you very much for the call. Appreciate it. Let me check in with Dominic in Florida. Hey, Dominic.
3: Paul, I got a question. I'm going as I really like Daz Paul yesterday, but legend is right. As Alabama fans, Ryan Grubb has been garbage, because we get in the meat of our schedule and we start off score with these next couple of games, we gonna get blown out. You agree with that, Paul? That's why legend and all the Alabama fans are upset about Ryan Grubb. His ass should have got booed. Every year at the beginning of the game, he start out terrible, and Dad's going to talk about, look how many points he scored. Dad, if my ass start out slow against the next couple of teams, I want you to keep that same energy. As Alabama fans, we have the right to critique our team and call BS out when we see it. Get out your feelings when we call in and talk about Alabama. We love Alabama just as much as y'all love Alabama, but that don't mean that we can't critique our team. You agree, Paul?
0: I do agree. Hey, thanks for the call. We're up against the break. Graham Mertz joins us in just a minute. Can't wait to talk to him. Then more of your phone calls.
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7: Here's our weather in Middle Tennessee. Friday will be sunny with a high near 82. North-northeast wind, 5 to 10 miles per hour. Friday night, mostly clear with a low around 57. Northeast wind around 5 miles per hour. Saturday, partly sunny with a high near 80. North-northeast wind around 5 miles per hour. Saturday night, mostly cloudy with a low around 58. North wind around 5 miles per hour, becoming calm in the evening. 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

0: How about some of these games? Can you find something to do and watch on Saturday afternoon? Saturday night. I'm in. I'm not leaving my house, even though I won't be there for a while. Speaking of watching that second game, our next guest will be glued. We've got to know him over the years as the starting quarterback at Florida. Then he went on to the NFL. Graham Mertz returns. Graham, what's going on?
1: We're back. I was just talking with everybody. It is a pleasure to be back on your show, man. This is always my highlight of my week when I was playing. So
0: that was so cool. Okay, so before we get to Gainesville, tell us a little bit about your travels in the NFL.
1: Yeah, so I'm still in Houston. I unfortunately tore my other ACL this year, so that's why you see me on this show right now, getting some reps in. But no, I'm full-blown rehab mode and major college football fan right now and Houston Texans fan. So it's been cool. I've been able to watch a ton of football and then just getting healthy, getting ready for next year. So it's been good, man.
0: Well, I'm glad to hear it. I hope your recovery goes well because I don't mean this to sound condescending, but unfortunately you've had too much time recovering over these last couple of years.
1: Getting better. Day by day, man. That's life. Stuff comes up. You just got to keep going.
0: Okay, so since you're not playing this weekend for the Texans, let us turn you into an analyst, and we start with Florida hosting Ole Miss. I'm going to put my feet up on the table, and you just start with the quarterback matchup, and the matchup, but just work through what you are going to be paying attention to in this game.
1: Yeah, I mean, I think you said it, and obviously when we were just listening to those interviews with the coaches, I mean, these two quarterbacks, you got a guy in Aaron who – he's doing a great job of leading that offense down the field, getting the ball in his playmakers' hands, and really just having fun. And you can see that the guys they're getting the fuel from him. And when they need to get calmed down, he's calming them down. So true leader out there with Aaron. And obviously Trinidad, I mean, he's done a fantastic job. I mean, last week I was sitting back with my feet kicked up in the living room watching it. I'm like, you don't want this guy, if you're on the other team, to have the ball in his hand with any time on the clock. I mean, just consistently, always in the right spot, making the right read, making the play. And then obviously, I mean, I'm an offensive guy, so I'm talking a ton of offense, but I love what I see from Florida's offense this year. I mean, Buster's done a fantastic job with how he structured it, how he's getting Jaden involved, and I just love how the O-line's playing. So in the swamp, these two teams, I am fired up to watch it.
0: So, I mean, everybody, we just got through listening to Sarkisian say Knoxville, Neyland's the loudest stadium. I was at Auburn last week. I tried to sell that stadium for the final time on being the most difficult stadium to win in. So, what is there? You obviously were the starting quarterback for the home team, but how is the Swamp different just to the environment?
1: Oh, man. I mean, I've been fortunate to play in a ton of great environments. I mean, I think Florida, there's something about the Swamp where you walk in there, I mean, you feel the history. Like, it's you can't really describe unless you've been there. I mean, it is truly a special place to play. I would hate being 3rd and 6 opposing offense on the field in that place because it gets rocking. I would say, personally, my experience playing in Neyland was the loudest place I ever played. But I think that if I was an opposing team going to the Swamp, that'd probably be number one. I mean, I couldn't even hear my coach talking to me on the sideline when our defense was on the field. So those are two of the best. And, I mean, talking about Neyland, I mean, that's one thing with Arch going in there. I'm excited for that, too. I mean, I think the cool thing and the thing that makes the SEC so special is all these environments and the passion behind it. So.

0: I mean, he is a product of his consistency. And a lot of people don't see that. They don't see how he attacks the weight room every single day and how he studies, how he takes care of his body. He is truly a special player. And you said he might be, he is the best running back in the country. I might be a little biased, but I firmly believe that. And I think that he's done a great job, and the O-line has also done a great job. I mean, they are blocking hard, and they are finishing through the whistle. And that's what you love to see as a running back and a quarterback, when you hand the ball off and you're faking out the other way and you're watching it. That's what you want. So Jaden's a special player, but even more of a special person.
1: Graham, when you go on the road for the first time and get a win, and then you come back home in a game that's even bigger, it's easy for me to say, well, I'm sure that's a confidence builder, but what is it like internally?
0: Yeah, I mean, anytime you win on the road, I mean, I know personally from my experience, we went into South Carolina and had a thriller of a game. But coming home, it always feels good to get back in your home stadium and really feel the energy of your team in that stadium. It's going to be a great environment. I mean, I've heard people talking all week about how this is going to be the loudest the Swamp's been in a very long time. And I think that might be true. And I think that's the cool thing about it, is the more you win, the louder it gets. And that's kind of a thing where you're like, obviously that makes sense. But when the Swamp's getting louder and progressively louder every week and the energy's getting higher, I mean, that's truly a special environment. So, I mean, these players are going to walk in there with, I think, the utmost amount of confidence, and they're going to be ready to play.
1: You came into Gatorland from the Big Ten and did quite well. Philo's coming in from another conference we won't opine on. How does that work? Because nowadays in college football, it's fairly standard fare. It's not like you're the new kid on the block. There are a bunch of them.
0: Oh, yeah. I think that's the cool thing. And for me, when I transferred, it's really a moment of reflection where you're like, I get to treat this as a trial run for when I get to the NFL and I get in a new locker room. How am I going to carry myself every single day? How am I going to prep? How am I going to earn the respect of the guys in this locker room and these coaches? And I think it comes down to consistency and being authentic. And I think that's the cool thing you see about him playing, is he's having fun. He's consistent as ever. He's out there making plays and really leading his group. So I think it's a thing it's a very unique experience that not a lot of people get, but there is a small group of guys that have had that experience, and I think they'd all kind of say the same thing. It's that process of earning that respect and the confidence of the guys around you to go out and make the play.
1: Okay, I want to ask you to – you may not have seen him play much, but there has been so much conversation about Kamario Taylor from Mississippi State. And I just have to hear what a quarterback thinks of somebody who a lot of folks outside of Mississippi had never heard of until recently.
0: Yeah, I think the cool thing, I've been talking about this with a lot of guys in the locker room too, is you watch him play and you watch his feet. That is a guy who is calm and confident, and he trusts his offensive system and he's playing within it. And they're explosive. I think the cool thing is sit back and watch that game this weekend and just watch his feet, how calm they are. He's trusting his eyes, trusting his feet, and just letting it rip. He's playing confident. He's got all the skills in the world, all the talent in the world. I think that's the thing that's really catching everybody's eyes, that he's got all of this skill, but also he's got that calm confidence, and he's going to go out there and make those plays. I think that's the cool thing, watching him play.
1: Finally, and I think I know the answer to this, because I run into a lot of NFL players now and then, either current or ex, and they don't ask me, hey, what do you think about Dak Prescott or Stroud? They start talking college football. What's it like in that locker room when it comes to college football?
0: Yeah, you get all the rivalries and all the bets to wear different sweatsuits if your team loses, jerseys, helmets, I mean, all these different things. But I got a few people last year with the Gators and the Longhorns, but the rivalries are real and they carry on. Guys are walking in that locker room every single day rocking their old logo. I got my Gator shirts probably like every other day right now. But no, the rivalries are real. They carry on. The guys are as passionate, maybe even more at this level when it comes to that.
1: Graham, always great. We miss talking to you. And all the best in your recovery. And I have a feeling Florida is going to be a big story all year long. So hopefully you'll find time to come back.
0: Let's do it, man. I appreciate you. It's always fun. I miss you, too.
1: You were great. There are not that many players that like us, so we latch on to those who do.
0: Come on.

0: man.
1: Great to see you, Graham.
0: All right, go Gators.
1: Joining us from Houston. Fantastic conversation. That guy's going to make a great analyst one of these days. We'll take a short break, and we are coming right back.
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0: We're back, and Tyler is up next in Louisiana. Good afternoon.
1: Good afternoon, Paul. The first thing I would like to mention is J.K. You know, he keeps calling up and just talking bad about the SEC. Why doesn't he call that ACC show with, what's it called, Parker and Boone or Parker and Duke or something like that?
0: I don't know.
1: Paul, it just means more. The second thing I want to say is Monday I listened to the show and I heard Old School talk about giving out turkeys and feeding the poor. And then he talked about whipping somebody's tail. So I'm really intrigued about this Fight Club ministry he's got going on down there in Mississippi.
0: Yeah, and I know there are some Fight Club ministries, but I doubt he has one. He's an Uber driver, and he actually gives us credit for helping his business. I think he ought to stick to that.
1: Maybe so, Paul. But lastly, Paul, look, I've been thumbing through John Talty's book on Lane being Lane, and I really didn't know that when he was at Fresno State that, you know, somebody crapped in his shoe and that he was punched on and picked on and disrespected and ridiculed. And on Saturday when they lost to LSU, Paul, he talked about being overcome with emotion. Paul, it wasn't about being in Oxford. It was PTSD because Pete Golden shoved him in a locker on Saturday. So that's really what he was feeling on Saturday. And I'm convinced of that. Paul, thank you for taking my call today.
0: Thank you. Daryl is up next. Hey, Daryl.
2: Good afternoon, Paul. Thanks for taking my call.
0: Thank you.
2: I'm going to my condo in Bay St. Louis next week. Going to have dinner with Squirrel and his wife.
0: Oh, great.
2: We do that once. Yeah, I go down about once a month, and we always get together. It's a lot of fun. A lot of fun. I wouldn't have met him if it wouldn't have been part of the show, you know.
0: Well, I'm really glad to hear that. We are here to make sure that people meet other people.
2: Yeah.
0: People who love people are the luckiest people.
2: I was saying it, Paul, saying it. Listen, the Ole Miss game, we walked into a buzzsaw down there, man. Ole Miss was ready to play, and the fans were was loud. It was a good game. We came back from 17 points down to tie, but it was going to be tough to walk away from that game with a win. Congratulations to Ole Miss. I want to tell you this story. I smoked a cigar yesterday with my friend Jack.
0: Yeah.
2: And his son-in-law was in town. He's a Top Gun pilot, flies on aircraft carriers. You don't meet somebody like that every day, you know. It was very interesting to talk to him. He just got back from Iran. I thought he was very interesting to talk to. What do you think about that?
0: I am really glad to hear that, Daryl. Thank you very, very much. John is up next in Tennessee. Hey, John.
3: Hey, Paul. How you doing, buddy?
0: We are doing great.
3: I was just want to ask you about the game this weekend. I know everybody picked Auburn to win it last week against my Gators. I think Florida's going to do pretty good in this game this week and win Saturday. What do you think?
0: Yeah, that's my early lean. I don't know what could change me on that tomorrow, but I think you're onto something there.
3: Well, I hope so because, you know, like I said last week, everybody picked Auburn against the Gators like, the whole year, like everybody's picking against Gators. I think we've got a pretty good run if we get our head on straight and keep going like this.
0: I totally agree. I think a win here and this season is off like a rocket ship. Alex is in Baton Rouge. Good afternoon, Alex.
4: Well, you know I love talking to you, right?
0: I hope so.
4: I think you know so. But anyway, I'm speaking on behalf of all the callers who've ever called your show. Luke and I call about, I would say, 40 minutes before the show starts. We got to do something about this music, Paul. Luke and I listen to the same da-da-da-da.
0: Yeah, no, well, Alex, I let me explain something, okay? There are... The one good thing about being here in the studio is we don't hear anything, so I know you're hearing it, and I'll defer to somebody in the other room. I don't know who sets the music for the people on hold. Does anybody know? Okay, it is a jazz track apparently that just keeps. I mean, and Luke, let me Alex, let me say that. Your grandparents probably used to dance to that on Saturday night at the church social, but today it's probably a little too slow for young people.
4: I actually love a lot of old music, believe it or not. I'm a big Stevie Wonder fan, but Luke's got some more stuff to talk about the grandparents.
0: So what's your favorite Stevie Wonder song?
4: Probably Isn't She Lovely.
0: That's a good one.
4: That's a good one. I like
0: Super
4: Stevie.
0: Sir Duke, Superstition. I mean, Stevie's got about 20 songs that we could go through. Well, Alex.
4: Oh, for sure.
0: Yeah, I forgot about Alex. I am going to do my best. One of these days, I'll have some influence on this show. And what type of music would you like?
4: Just something to change it up a little bit. I listen to really everything. I mean, I have a playlist on Spotify called "Songs That Feel Like Canes." And it's got about, 3,000 songs on it. I mean, I really don't mind that much. As long as it's...
0: Well, I think we ought to do this. I think there's nothing more important to this show than the callers. I think we ought to, every week, allow a caller to do the playlist for those on hold. How about that?
4: That sounds amazing, Paul.
0: We'll do it. No more Benny Goodman Midnight Serenade. Luke is up next in Texas.
5: So, Paul, hope you're doing well. To further Alex's point, yes, I love the idea that y'all had about the new music. I would love to change it up. But to furthermore, a question I asked on Tuesday about the meals in my cook up, I might give you some options, I would say. So my grandpa cooks, I would say, the best onion burgers. But I would say if you're a ketchup person, that would not be the case because that is a big no in our household. My uncle makes a great chicken sandwich. My grandpa's chili. But I will say this, Paul. You got to hear this one. My grandma makes the best dessert ever. It's called Scotch Roos. It's Rice Krispie Treat and chocolate.
0: I like the sound of that.
5: Have you ever had that before? It is. Paul, I'm telling you, it is the best dessert I've ever had. I would highly recommend you trying one of those. But, Paul, I don't know what you've been thinking, but your favorite dish, I would love to get it right now if you have thought about it.
0: I like it. Well, really great to hear. We have to do this. We have to give the show back to the people. We can't let some Muzak engineer in Nowheresville subject our poor audience to just soft, smooth fusion jazz. We will be right back.

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0: have an all-caller hour. How rare is that? Glad we got it, because you all know what the weekend means. Let's check in with Richie in Massachusetts. Good afternoon.
1: Hello, Paul. It's Richie from Massachusetts. It's the Oklahoma fan, but I just want to call you for 5 seconds, Paul. I want to thank you very, very much. I'm down at Auburn University now, and my granddaughter Gianna and her friend took a picture of you last Friday. And I've been trying to get through all week, Monday, Tuesday, Wednesday, but I just flew down last night to Auburn with my daughter, my granddaughter, my son-in-law to go to the game. We got a family weekend game Saturday against Vanderbilt. And I was hoping, you're not down here, Paul, are you, right?
0: No, we're going to be in Gainesville tomorrow, so I'm not in Auburn.
1: Too bad, because we could have went for lunch or breakfast or some damn thing.
0: That would have been great.
1: Right in front of Tumas. I just want to thank you so much, because she sent the picture home to my daughter. Everybody got problems, but my wife died of cancer like 16 months ago, so it's kind of a lousy trip without her. I was married for 51 years. It's just a sad thing. But I went down, like I said, my daughter, my granddaughter, my son-in-law, and I'm right in front of Tumas Corner now, because of course she's shopping, my daughter's shopping for my granddaughter for dresses. And I don't know if you remember, but she said that, you got off the podium. The day, what's his name, was down there, Tim Tebow, I think it was last Friday, am I right?
0: Yeah, that is correct.
1: You got a better memory than me, though. I'm getting old and I'm forgetful, I guess. But anyway, I won't keep you, Paul, and thanks again. God bless you. I really appreciate it. I was hoping, because he said my papa called or something, Richie from Massachusetts, the only Oklahoma fan. But if we lose to Georgia, I'll be calling you next week, Paul.
0: Hey, Richie. First of all, I'm so glad I was able to meet your granddaughter. Those things. We try to do everything. We try to say hello to as many young people as we can, and that's very meaningful. You have a great weekend, and I'll talk to you Monday or Tuesday after that. After Georgia beats Oklahoma, Debbie is in Mississippi. Good afternoon.
2: Hello.
0: Hey there.
2: How are you, Paul?
0: Debbie, we're doing great. I hope you are.
2: Yes, I am. Can I ask you a personal question?
0: Yes, ma'am.
2: Are you Jewish?
0: Yes.
2: I figured you were. I knew it by that last name, Feinbaugh. Well, you know, Paul, the reason I'm calling, I'm an elderly lady, and you have a lot of callers that call in and criticize other people. But I try to keep those comments to myself. But it's always nice to have someone call in that wants to enlighten someone. And that's what I want to do today, because I want your audience to know how very, very lucky they are that they can listen to a man that I think knows more about college football than all these freaking coaches put together. And I'm going to tell you something. He is smart, and I try to watch that first take, because sometimes you're on there. But right. That little Smith that's on there, this man could sit him down and help him further his career. Legend is the greatest person when it comes to college football I have ever seen in my life. And I'm going to tell you something, Paul. You being a Jew, you'll be familiar with this. I know you have got to shake his hand so many times, and I will never meet him this side of heaven. But when I get there after I see my Lord, I can tell you, I'm going to look him up. And if he had a team in the SEC, that boy would win that championship till he got tired of carrying them trophies home with him. Legend is so smart. And there's another little caller you have. The little boy's name is Nash. Bash. Anyway, he's a young man. And if he could just call Legend and say, let me take you out for a steak, and let him teach him and enlighten him, do you know what that would do for that little boy? Because I'm telling you right now, there's some gold nuggets that...
0: No, you know, Debbie, first of all, I can't thank you. If they came to me and they said, hey, we just found out that you're not well and you have to leave the show, and who would you like to take your place? I think Legend could slide in here tomorrow and do a great job.
2: He could do it with his eye eyes closed. That man can do anything, I believe, that he sets out to do. But we need to be very thankful. Everybody in this audience, that man, I try, if I'm in the kitchen, if I'm in another room, I wait for you to say, and it's legend, and I just break and run as fast as I can. But I'm going to tell you something. If I ever had the opportunity to meet this man, I wouldn't shake his hand. I'd go on our old customs, Paul, and I'd wash his feet. Because I'm going to tell you something right now. That man should be honored for every time he calls and tells us things about football. Because if you'll listen, you know he knows what he's talking about. And I just think that people like that need to be enlightened and lifted up. And I think people need to call in and do that. I'll never meet this man. There's no hope for that. I'm old and I'll never do it. But I know one thing. I've got this great show. And there's another thing. I have one question about my Georgia babies that I have asked and asked and asked people, and nobody can tell me the answer. But I know deep down in my heart that legend knows the answer. And if I get to heaven, I'm going to ask it when I see it. And that's all I wanted to say, Paul. I thank you for the opportunity to call into your show. And you have a great Saturday, because I'm sure going to. And if I hear legend, I'll be the lookout, okay?
0: Thank you, Debbie.
2: Okay, darling. Bye-bye.
0: Thank you very much. Wow. I tell you what, I'm a big fan of Joe Osteen, but Joe Osteen has nothing on that lady. That lady could stand up at Lakewood this Sunday morning and deliver the sermon, and she would leave the entire crowd breathless. How about that? We got a lot of things accomplished during that phone call, and a lot of questions answered as well. Leland is up next. Good afternoon.
3: Hello. How you doing, Paul?
0: Hello.
3: I have a hypothetical for you.
0: Okay.
3: So let's say Sharon Moore and Mel Tucker both got hired into the SEC. Who do you think is getting fired first and why?
0: Well, first of all, of the two, one is a competent football coach, and that is Mel Tucker. I don't know what happened to Mel Tucker. I've never understood the circumstances, but I knew Mel Tucker when he was at Alabama and Georgia as a DC and a little bit at Michigan State. Sherrone Moore is a complete fraud as a head coach. Mel Tucker is not.
3: Well, Sherrone Moore won some more games, though, didn't he?
0: He may have, but I would take Mel Tucker 99 times over Sharon Moore. Hey, thanks for the call. Linda is up next in Gainesville. Hey, Linda.
4: Hey, Paul. How are you doing this afternoon?
0: We are doing really well.
4: Well, y'all are going to be doing even better tomorrow, aren't you?
0: You better believe it.
4: I can't wait to watch your show tomorrow.
0: Well, we are always excited to get down.
4: Watching it, I know y'all gonna have plenty of places to eat at, aren't you?
0: Anybody in particular you'd like us to have on tomorrow?
4: Oh, well, I don't really know. Probably Tebow, because I know he's going to be rearing and ready.
0: Tebow will be on the show. We'll have two of the three greatest quarterbacks in Florida history on tomorrow.
4: Well, that's wonderful. Well, I have a question for you.
0: Okay.
4: And I don't know if this is true or not, but were the cowbells not banned from the SEC at one time?
0: Yes, they were.
4: That's what I thought. So I was wondering how they let them have them back.
0: You know, I don't know that. But I know somebody that can answer that question for me. Linda, tomorrow, okay. Tim, Tebow will be our first guest. We'll talk to Coach Spurrier. We'll have Coach Sumrall on. I think you'll, and Coach Golden, I think you'll enjoy the afternoon. And you be well. We'll talk to you tomorrow. Up against the break right now. off and running here on a Thursday afternoon.
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1: Pleasure. You bet.
0: How about these games on Saturday? South Alabama and Kentucky, Vandy and Auburn. I'll be watching that game. I promise you I'll be watching Saturday night. Missouri at Mississippi State. Tulsa and Arkansas also. And we go to Squirrel next in Mississippi.
2: Thank you for taking my call. And I really enjoyed Miss Debbie's call. I didn't catch what town she was from. You remember?
0: I don't think she said.
2: The whole time she was talking, I was thinking, that woman would be a great match for your former number one leg humper, Jim from Tuscaloosa. What do you think? You think, they're about the same age bracket. They seem to both be religious. She had me a little nervous there when she started asking you some of those questions there.
0: Well, listen, at this point in my career, Squirrel, at this point in my life, I am used to those questions, and I embrace that, especially the way she referred to me, the religion.
2: Of course, that's what I'm saying. That's why it made me think she'd be a good match for Jim. But not that that was a bad question. It's just that, I don't know. I guess it was relevant. But I'm glad the light finally shined in her head and everything came together for her. And if she's ever in Tuscaloosa, she ought to hook up with Jim. Maybe it could be a match made in heaven. I'm excited about our president being up in Knoxville. I kind of wish I was up there this weekend. Practically a native son of Knoxville. If you had to entertain President for a couple of hours around Knoxville to show him some highlights of the area, where would you take him?
0: Well, first of all, I know the President has a great love of fast food, and so I would take him to Sam and Andy's.
2: Yeah. I was just thinking Sam and Andy's.
0: And you say, listen, Mr. President, you got to stay with me on this. Whatever you want, they'll steam it. You'll get some whatever. If you want fries, we'll get you fries. Yeah, you want chips?
2: That's right.
0: We'll get you your Diet Coke, and we'll sit out and we'll eat it on the roof of my car.
2: Sam and Andy's, and maybe some people from Knoxville can weigh in on this, but in my opinion, after it left Cumberland Avenue and moved out on Kingston Pike, I don't know. I think it lost some of its luster for me.
0: Well, I've never been to it anywhere other than the Strip. But I'll tell you one thing, Squirrel. At midnight on Friday or Saturday night,
2: right?
0: After
2: you lead the last lap, I can't remember that other club right there next to the last lap. But yeah, when you left those places about 1 or 2 o'clock, you hit Sam and Andy's, then you tried to make it back to.
0: Now you know you're going to have to help me with this one because we used to go to another place.
2: Cheeks was the name of it. Cheeks
0: there was a 3 a.m. place. Was it
2: Sam's? Yosemite Sam's?
0: Yeah, there was also a Crystal there. Was it still there when you were there?
2: Yeah,
0: Ollie's or I think it was a Crystal. And I mean, it was the last place open, and I can assure you, after some of the parties we went to, we needed those burgers and fries pretty desperately.
2: Knoxville, I never went to school there, but it would have been. I've spent a lot of time on campus. Let's put it that way. But I would have. I think that would have been a fun place to go.
0: Oh my goodness! And I say this to people all the time: if I had only spent a little more time studying, I might have made something out of myself. But that's. That's water under the bridge.
2: But I had to get out of town. And if you remember back in the late 70s, mid-70s, East Tennessee State had the reputation of being the party school, if you remember back during
0: that
2: time.
0: I do remember that, yeah. I had a very close friend. let's see. East Tennessee State, was that in Johnson City?
2: Yeah, that's up in Johnson City.
0: I've been there. I had a very close friend in Kingsport.
2: Yeah.
0: Well, so I used to go up there all the time.
2: Yeah, but no, that was the party school back in those days, and that was my downfall, actually. But I had a good time while I was there, let's put it that way. But no, thanks for taking my call. I was just curious where you'd take the president, because there's really no place to take him around Knoxville.
0: No, I mean, you're not going into, yeah. What's the place on the river that I've been to 100
2: times?
0: You can
2: take him Calhoun's.
0: Yeah, I'm not taking Donald Trump into Calhoun.
2: No. No, and there's no place to show them. You could take them to Alcoa and say there's an aluminum plant factory.
0: Care.
2: I mean, the plant, other than the Smoky Mountains, that place is.
0: The guy's been to the biggest castles in the world. He wants some good greasy food to celebrate a football Saturday.
2: Get him a hoagie on dark.
0: You got it. You got
2: mustard
0: it.
2: Mustard with steam.
0: Oh my goodness. I'm dying thinking about that. Let's check in with Christian from Missouri. Hello, Christian.
3: Hey, Paul. How's it going?
0: We're doing great.
3: First off, thank you for taking my call. I just wanted to discuss a little bit about Oklahoma football. Do you think we're at the firing stages for Ben Arbuckle? If he doesn't get the offense together, should OU fire Ben Arbuckle?
0: No, I never believe in firing a coordinator 3-4 games into the season. I prefer to wait at least till October.
3: Okay. Sounds good, Paul. Thank you for taking my call.
0: Thank you. You be well. You take care of yourself. Let's check in with Bear in Georgia. Hey, Bear.
4: How you doing?
0: We're doing great.
4: All right, speaking of, this wasn't why I called, but speaking of the cowbells, anybody heard from Stingray? You remember him?
0: Of course I've met Stingray.
4: So what happened to him? He just kind of fell off the earth?
0: I've heard that he's still around, but he got into meteorology. That's what we needed, was one more meteorologist to tell us the same thing that they just told us 5 minutes earlier.
4: And you can be wrong and still keep your job.
0: Yeah.
4: Well, what I called was for is I've listened many years, but here's a serious question. Your regular callers, or your more regular callers, is this an act that they're putting on, or is this really them? Did they grow up watching Young and the Restless or General Hospital, some kind of soap opera? Is this really them, or is this a show?
0: Yeah, I think most people, it's them. Now, I think you can tell when there's a script, when they've rehearsed it. But the best callers are authentic, like Legend in the past, Jim from Tuscaloosa. Those guys, they call in, and it's real emotion. It's not reading from a teleprompter, as we say in the trade.
4: Yeah, that makes sense. Well, in Legend fashion, the bear has left the building.
0: You got it. Thank you very, very much. Let me check in with Jeremy in South Carolina. Hello, Jeremy.
5: Hello, Paul.
0: Hey there.
5: Hey, I got a question or two. I know you love, adore Dabo and the Clemson Tigers. I know you think highly of them. After their comeback win this past week, after they got drugged for 3.5 quarters, do they have a chance this week against California? And if so, what's your prediction on that, having to travel out to the West Coast and a 10:30 game? And
0: well, it's a difficult thing to do, but for whatever you think of Dabo Swinney, he's a smart guy. He understands traveling. And I'm sure they've taken that into consideration. So, I mean, after everybody, including myself, was outraged after the LSU game, the one thing I was told by somebody who's close to that program is take a look at the schedule. It is not that difficult. So I think with a win against California, Dabo can ease his way in. I think, is it next week or the week after Miami comes to town? That's one of the few games I don't think they can win, but yeah. I think they can win most of the other ones. Jeremy, thanks for the call. Up against the break, Chef Elizabeth joining us later on. We are coming right back. Paul Feinbaum here. 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
11: Here's our weather in Middle Tennessee. Friday will be sunny with a high near 82. North, northeast wind, 5 to 10 miles per hour. Friday night, mostly clear with a low around 57. Northeast wind around 5 miles per hour. Saturday, partly sunny with a high near 80. North, northeast wind around 5 miles per hour. Saturday night, mostly cloudy with a low around 58. North wind around 5 miles per hour, becoming calm in the evening. 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
0: Zach Taylor is the head coach of the Cincinnati Bengals.
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0: Aaron Disciple in Alabama is up next. Disciple, are you there?
1: Yes, sir.
0: Go ahead.
1: Well, I was hoping a while ago when Squirrel asked you if Trump come up there, where would you carry him to eat?
0: Right.
1: I was hoping you'd tell him what I'd have told him. I ain't going to carry him nowhere to eat. Or I ain't going to carry him nowhere, but I could sure tell him where to go.
0: Okay. Well, I'd probably show the president. I'd probably show the president a little more respect than that. But you're entitled to. It's a free country. Last I checked.
1: Yeah, I bet there ain't a lot of people showing much more than that.
0: Well, this one, you may be right about that today, but he has been elected twice.

0: Yeah. Have a good day, Paul.
1: You know, some people think three times. I don't know. I'm not really in the political world anymore. Let's check in with Jay in South Carolina. Hello, Jay.
2: Good afternoon, Paul. I try to stay out of politics, but our president is our president, so was
1: elected. Yeah, yeah. I mean, he was inaugurated on January 20th, 2025, so he is there for two more years, like him or not.
2: Yeah, exactly. If you don't like him, vote for somebody else. That's all I can
1: say.
2: Well,
1: yeah, no, that's exactly right.
2: All right, I got a couple for you real quick, and then I'll let you go, Paul. I had an intuition last night. I woke up in the middle of the night, and this Saturday I'm stoked about. I'm going to have all three TVs going this Saturday. I don't think I'm going to know which way to look. But I got a couple of predictions for you.
1: Okay.
2: Texas goes down on Rocky Top.
1: Okay.
2: Ole Miss sinks in the swamp. The chickens get choked in Tuscaloosa. And Clemson gets smoked at Cal. What do you think about that? Maybe
1: well,
2: I get
1: some...
2: three out of four of them. That's pretty good predictions, I think.
1: If you get three out of four, we got quite a weekend coming up. Hey, thank you for the call. You bet. Parker is up next. Hey, Parker. Parker, are you there?
3: Yes.

0: Hello, this is Paul.
1: Hi. Hey, we wanted to say that all the Auburn fans, y'all can go get out of here because y'all need to know something about Grave Digger and Alabama. And Alabama's the best football team in this country.
0: Parker, you have a big future ahead as a Feinbaum caller. Let me assure you. Thanks for the call. Swamp Dog is up next.
2: Hello, Mr. Paul. Thanks for taking my call, man.
0: Thank you.
2: What are y'all doing with that music? I couldn't even hear the last call for the music still playing over the call. What's that about?
0: Have no idea, Swamp Dog. I'm just a piano player here.
2: Something went wrong there. But as far as your music goes on the show, I would suggest that you put in some classic rock for people on hold to listen to, or anything from Muscle Shoals or Motown.
0: Okay, we appreciate that advice, but we will pass it along. What do you want to talk about?
2: Listen there. I want to ask you a question. Have you ever seen that movie, Elephant Man? You ever seen it before?
0: Yes, I have.
2: Elephant Man? Okay, do you know who played the Elephant Man in that movie? You know who did that?
0: It's been a while, I forgot.
2: David Bowie. You know David Bowie, the rock star?
0: Change is...
2: Yeah, he played the Elephant Man. That was him in with that gaudy, gross-looking...
0: Ground Control to Major Tom.
2: Yes, sir, that was him. He actually played the part in that movie. And I never had known
0: Did you know that recently. David Bowie wrote one of my favorite songs that was made famous by Mott the Hoople?
2: I know who that is. That they did All You Young Dudes.
0: Yep. And now he sung a version of it, but it was not as good as Mott.
2: Yeah, Mott the Hoople. Yeah. Well, you know that too. That's good. You know, I used to think that was the
0: That is That when, is a great song, by the way.
2: It is a good song. I like that song.
0: But I said it was a great song.
2: It kind of reminded me of the Beatles back then when they did that. I don't know, to me it did, but I found out it was not them. It was Mott the Hoople. Yep. That's true. Yeah.
0: But okay, Swamp Dog, we're up against a break. We're coming back with more of Name That Tune right after this.
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15: Hey, it's Evan Cohen. 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
16: The SEC on ABC all day Saturday. 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

0: We're back, and Rick is up next in Houston.
1: You know, Paul, some days you just think that some of these people can't be real. But, Paul, I got a question for you. Do you know that rock band Mott the Hoopie?
0: I got news for Swamp Dog. I do believe David Bowie may have been on Broadway, but wasn't William Hurt in The Elephant Man?
1: Yes, he was. Yes, absolutely.
0: I think the music was done by Matt the Hoopie.
1: Yeah, maybe so. Paul, but do you know who was actually in Mott the Hoople?
0: Pretty famous guy.
1: Later with the lead guitarist for Bad Company, Mick Rouse. Yeah.
0: You're right. You're 100% right.
1: But yeah, Paul, just, you know, for a self-proclaimed music lover, Mott the Hoopie is, I don't know, Paul. I can't live with that one.
0: I will say, every once in a while, all the young dudes comes on my list, and I mean, I can't listen to them every day, but every once in a while, it is a great song to listen to.
1: It is a great song every once in a while, absolutely. Paul, have a great one, brother. Appreciate you.
0: And just for the record, Mott the Hoople, John Hurt played the lead. The second lead was by Anthony Hopkins. No, and John Gilga. There's no David Bowie and Matt and whatever that the Elephant Man, which came out about 50 years ago. Let's check in with Paul in Colorado. Good afternoon.
2: Yeah, afternoon, Paul. I didn't know.
0: Hey there, Paul. You're on the air.
2: Okay. Last week, we had a whole bunch about Lane Change Lane, and he's getting a lot of help from his governor over there in Louisiana. But boy, here in Colorado Prime, he's over his illness, but boy, he can't get help from governor or Boulder Bash or Durango John or anybody. He's got some problems as far as the team goes.
0: Yeah, no, I think Dion's he'll be doing a lot more commercials in the future.
2: Yeah. Well, good to hear you. Have a good weekend.
0: Thank you, Paul. That was actually a pretty cool. I know a lot of people didn't maybe catch it, but that was a very clever call, by the way. And I guarantee you Vance caught it. Vance, what's up?
3: I think your name is Paul. Anthony Hopkins starred in the Elephant Man.
0: Yeah, with John Hurt.
3: Yeah, but Anthony Hopkins was a doctor that was trying to help John Merrick. Okay. If ever a guy wanted to only get one date with a girl, take her to go see The Elephant Man and you're fired. Take her to go see Passion of the Christ. That's it.
0: Yeah, and by the way, Bowie did play in the Broadway or the London version, but that's not when you think of The Elephant Man, you think of the movie, you don't think of the Broadway play, okay?
3: No, and the thing is,
0: I don't know about you, but I have not been to Broadway in a while. Although I wasn't far from it recently, but I have been to Broadway. It may have been London. I have seen a play in London on the West End. I have never seen whenever I've been to London or Broadway, and you help me out here, Vance. I have never seen Swamp Frog on either street.
3: Well, I've been into Broadway like male genitalia in a nun convent. I mean, I wouldn't have a clue what that is. But I'm just... Oh, by the way, I'm surprised Swamp Dog didn't get this. The song, the eerie music when John Merrick lays down flat and he knows he's going to die, is also the theme music from Platoon, which is an equally depressing film.
0: It is.
3: So, these are... Well, enough of that crap.
0: Yeah, I would agree.
3: Weekend, and and I must tell you, I have very much enjoyed hearing the caller so far. I got a feeling we got a banner rest of the show. So thank you much, and have a good evening.
0: I hope that is a prediction that does come true. Adrian is up next.
4: feel like I want to play the game Trace the Dark Russian to figure out how we got to Elephant Man on this show, but that's a little terrifying to me. And Chris needs to go and, like, make himself a snack because I'm about to ask an analyst question. When Alabama goes to South Carolina, are we – that seems to sometimes be a trap game. So how are we feeling about our ability to sort of – because they're in a desperation mode right now, and this would be a good time for Lenora Sellers to show up. So I'm just curious, like, where our comfort level is on this one.
0: Well, I do think there's some comfort in the fact the game is at Saturday night in Bryant-Denny Stadium. I think that's a little less scary than having to go on. I mean, Alabama's schedule has just been insanely easy, and I know it's about to change a little bit, and I don't consider Kentucky, that was just a bad half against a team that is better than we thought, but I have been about as underwhelmed with South Carolina this year as you. It would be a debate between who's – they have been more underwhelming than Texas A&M, but they've also played slightly lesser competition.
4: I mean, that's fair. I always feel like, you know, is this going to be this year's Vanderbilt, I guess is my question, because, you know, if they get out of it, then I feel better about it, and I'm glad that, you know, we've beaten a Kentucky team that doesn't seem like that's quite the easy win that we thought, but I also just kind of, you know, again, this will be the game.
0: Adrian, I'm going to continue to refuse to hear negativity in the sense that I am more bullish on Alabama than most people.
4: No, don't get me wrong. I think I'm just one of those people that, like, I've been bullish on Alabama when I shouldn't be. That right now I'm like, oh my, if I keep my expectations low and they keep exceeding them, it makes me happy because I absolutely, we have a run game, we have an offensive line, we have a generational quarterback that I haven't felt this excited to watch since we had Bryce Young. And I absolutely think, other than a little bit of, you know, some gap coverage and edge stealing on the defensive line, we've got a great secondary. Don't get me wrong. I see what you see. And I just want to hope that as we keep moving into the season that we continue to progress.
0: I think you're right. Adrian, great to hear from you. Let's check in next with Slim, funny name to go to, in Knoxville, Tennessee.
5: Shout out to Frank and his son, John. Frank is 90 years old, still running Sam and Andy's out in Farragut.
0: Oh, wow.
5: Lost his wife a few years back, but still going strong.
0: Now tell me, Slim, is this – now, again, I haven't been to – when did – what's the history of Sam and Andy's?
5: Well, they moved out Farragut probably – I'm going to say late 80s.
0: Okay.
5: And they don't have the subs. Most everything's the Bob Burger and then usually a Piggly Wiggly type deal where you get a meat.
0: And now, Sam and Andy's, because I remember, it was right on the corner there, wasn't it?
5: It was on 17th and Cumberland.
0: Right. And here's you go in there and you get your sandwich and you basically just eat out. You eat on the hood of your car, don't you?
5: Oh, it was great.
0: It was.
5: Now he has seating.
0: It's also
5: now.
0: About 50 years ago.
5: Here's my question. I've got five quarterbacks and I'm going to put them in my order and you rearrange them. Top five QBs. I got Chambliss as number one, Taylor number two, Mincha number three, Stockton number four, Manning number five.
0: Now, who is your fourth quarterback again?
5: Stockton, Georgia.
0: Oh, Stockton. Yeah, I mean, I don't have a problem with your list. I think it's a pretty good list.
5: Well, thank you. I almost threw South Carolina's quarterback in there, like 5A, 5B, with Arch Manning. But
0: here's the problem, Slim, with what you laid out for me. Whatever you just told me, I can't think about it because I've been thinking about a Sam and Andy's esteemed deli sandwich for the last 10 minutes. Hey, thanks for the call. Quick break. We are heading to the final half of the show. Straight ahead, the chef will join us. Brace yourself for that. And who knows what else. There's nothing worse than waking up sick, and this time of the year, with the kids back in school surrounded by hundreds of others, yours may bring home a whole new world of viruses and bacteria your family may have no immunity to. 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
11: 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Is it a Cam problem of just not seeing it? Are they not scheming it up particularly? But if the coaches are going out there and babying Cam Ward and saying, we don't trust him to throw the ball more than 20 yards down the field, then put Mitch Trubisky out there. 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I think they are fine with Cam Ward throwing the ball down the field. 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

0: are back. Second half of the show is live. We'll talk to Chef Elizabeth coming up here in just a moment. Right now, Steve is up next in North Carolina. Hello, Steve.
1: Hey, Paul. How you doing?
0: We are doing great. Thank you.
1: Just want to call. First time caller and watch your show. And y'all do a great job. And I really enjoy sitting down and listening to y'all.
0: Well, thank you very much.
1: So, how are things going your way?
0: Things are going really great. I can't thank you enough for asking.
1: Well, like I said, I really enjoyed your show, and hope you have a good rest of the year.
0: Well, that is nice of you to say, and let's do this again. Thank you very much. Don is up next. Hey, Don.
2: That's all, Brother Paul. Hey, I didn't know it was you. I pray for Jews every morning. I wanted to let you know that Tennessee coach for defense, he coached for Ohio State when they played Texas, didn't he, a couple of years ago?
0: No, that was Matt Patricia you're thinking of. By then, Jim Knowles had already gone to Penn State.
2: Oh, well, I thought he coached when the
0: no, he was there the year before. Hold on a second. He was there when Ohio State beat Texas in the semifinals. When Arch did not play much in that game, though, but he was there. Yeah, he was there 2 years ago, not last year.
2: What about the year before that when the kid played for Ohio State? He went there for 1 year, then he transferred down there. He's playing in the pros now.
0: Yeah,
2: he played for Texas. I was thinking the defensive coach for Tennessee was with him there.
0: Okay. Well, regardless of all that, what's on your mind?
2: Well, another thing that I was thinking about the other day, I thought, well, why are these teams so tough? And the reason they're so tough is when the guy transferred into Kentucky and he transferred into Penn State, they brought like 25 players with them. You know, they brought the best. And he brought several coaches. I thought, well, man, I sat there thinking the other day, I want to pay Feinbaum $5 million a year to go out to all these colleges, like just at Alabama, to every high school, because now they're going to get money. So if you can pick the best player at each high school in that state to come to your college, not only do you have a good crop of getting anybody you want in the colleges to come now, you can also get high school players because they're now getting paid. So it stands the reason why it's tougher for everybody to win a game. The other thing I was thinking of was I would love to see you have a contest sometime. Who is the most vibrant and outgoing coach during the game in the SEC, and who's the quietest? Now, my pick would be the new coach of Florida is the most enthused. And I'd have to say Alabama's quiet, but that doesn't mean he's a bad coach.
0: Yeah, I mean, I think you could be right about that. I would also include Will Stein among the most fiery. Thanks for the call. I-Man is up next in Montgomery. Good afternoon. Leland is up next in Columbia. Hello, Leland. Go right ahead.
3: Hey, Paul. How you doing? I was watching your show earlier, and someone else actually had the same name as me. I was very confused, and I liked what he said, or I liked what you said rather, about Mel Tucker as the head coach and everything. But I come on here to ask you. I know you said you're not a betting man, but do you think South Carolina could cover the 8.5-point spread on Saturday?
0: Yeah, I mean, I think it's entirely possible. I mean, Alabama has been a little bit skittish in these games so far. I just haven't seen much out of South Carolina that makes me believe in them.
3: Yeah, I'd agree. I mean, the first half against Mississippi State, I thought was decent. They got off to a hot start, and then we couldn't stop Kamario Taylor, who I do think Kamario Taylor, the way he's playing, he looks like a Heisman candidate right now.
0: Yeah, I think the only thing I'll say about Kamario Taylor, this is the first time there's been a lot of pressure on him. Until now, I think he has just been able to play footloose. People expect them to win now, and it's been a long time since Mississippi State was supposed to win a game.
3: Yeah, it's fun though. I mean, it's been years since people have had expectations for Mississippi State. I think college football is better when they're good. They deserve it more than anybody.
0: No, I totally agree with that. Hey, what really, really appreciate that call. Let me check in with Ronnie in Tennessee. Hey, Ronnie, go right ahead.
4: Hey, Paul, how are you?
0: We are doing great.
4: Lee Hendricks' nephew here. I ain't talked to you in a long time.
0: Well, thanks for mentioning it. Every time you mention that, you bring back some great memories.
4: Yeah, it's the 14th time I've talked to you, Paul. I ain't talked to you in a long time, but I was wanting to see what you thought about my Gators Saturday against Ole Miss and if you think they got a chance down there. Summerall's really got that bunch fired up down there, Paul, and you know, when Ole Miss beat Tebow in the Swamp in 2008, golly, I was heartbroken. But I really like our chances. Dallas Wilson and Jaden Ball, Vernell Brown. That Jaden Ball is unbelievable, Paul. But tell me what you think about it.
0: Yeah, I really feel pretty upbeat on everything going on right now in Gainesville. I think it's one of the great turnarounds we've seen so far this year.
4: Yeah. Well, I agree with you, buddy. And I know you're going to have fun down there and see if you can keep Tebow under wraps.
0: Tebow in Gainesville is a little bit out of control, but thank you for the call. Really appreciate it.
4: Okay.
0: You got it. Mike is up next in Tupelo. Hey, Mike. Hey, Mike, you're on the air.
5: Hey, yeah, I just wanted to say all the way to Memphis from the Hoop.
0: All right. Great to hear from you.
5: Yeah, great to hear from you.
0: Why don't we take a break? We are coming back, and we will be joined by the one and only understated, serene, calm, not too loud Chef Elizabeth from Mississippi.
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0: 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So we were watching some video from last week as we head to Mississippi, we think. We never know where Chef Elizabeth is. She's so popular. Chef Elizabeth, brought to you by Chef Elizabeth. Chef, go ahead.
1: Oh my God, Paul! How are you?
0: Are you back? Are you finally back home?
1: Are you ready? Yes, honey, I am home. Back in the beautiful state of Oxford, Mississippi, where I love to be more than anything. So, well, what we thinking?
0: I heard from you about 11 o'clock last Saturday night. You sounded like you were in good spirits.
1: Oh well, you know, Paul, it was a good day. I'm going to tell you right now, I had my daughter was here with 14 of her cute sorority sisters, and we were wild all weekend. And to go into that game, I mean, that stadium was on fire. The only thing that was missing was you, but that's okay, because let me tell you something, we still pulled off that win. And you know what the best part of this whole thing is? The best part, Paul, LSU is in the rear view, baby. And now we can finally put all that mess to bed, move on, and start thinking about Florida.
0: Well, even though I continue to miss you in Oxford, I am going to be part of that brigade in Gainesville. So tell us what to expect.
1: Oh, honey, we're going to have a great time. Now, listen, let me tell you what we did last year. So last year, we cooked a whole gator in my front yard. Charlie Manning and Brownie, this fabulous guy that I'm telling you, this man, he can barbecue anything. I mean, everything from the rooter to the tooter. So that's what we brought into the Grove. Can you even imagine? Look at that cute Cole Hooper. That's Cole. And I'm telling you, we had more fun. And honestly, more Florida fans came by our tent. I mean, they could not stand it. They loved it so much. We had the best time. And I'm just praying to God that they're going to be just as sweet to us as we were to them. Now, I decided that we were going to do something real special. So that's me with my gator, isn't he, darling? Anyway, so we did gator tails. So this is incredible fried catfish that Hayden fried up. And then we made this incredible, it's called swamp juice. Look at that. So it's orange marmalade, sweet and sour sauce, a little bit of Worcester. And honey, these things are going to be divine. I don't know what you're going to be eating when you get down there, but I pray they're going to feed you something good like this.
0: Well, Elizabeth, every once in a while they give me something good. But then again, I'm not been with you in so long.
1: I know, it's sad. It's a sad situation. But I do want to talk about what I'm going to be doing, because I know you're wondering. Since I'm not going to be able to make the trip, I didn't get a plane ticket. I was waiting on y'all to send me one, but apparently it didn't. Must have got lost in the mail. Honey, I'm going to be right on up at the Funkies. Look at this. I mean, come on. That's the frat boy, the famous frat boy. And I'm going to be having a frat boy and a skinny bitch.
0: So,
1: and honey,
0: hold on. What? So I see the pepperoni. What else is on that pizza?
1: Oh, honey, it's pepperoni, sausage, Canadian bacon. Is everything but the damn kitchen sink. And I'm telling you, those boys up at Funky's, they know how to make a pizza. But what they really know how to do is make a daiquiri. And this one is my most favorite in the entire world. I'm telling you, it'll light you on fire. It's been a while since I've had a daiquiri.
0: So what's in a daiquiri?
1: You know, that is a very guarded secret that only Lee Harris and his bartenders know. But I have heard rumor that there may be a little Everclear in here. Do you remember Everclear from the Hunch Punch when you were at Tennessee? I know you do. I know you have had your head.
0: I remember drinking something. I never remember what they put in it.
1: Over in an igloo cooler, Paul. I can see it right now. Head face down into the cooler, because there weren't any cups. And so you just had to suck it up. And I know good and damn well, I mean, I can see it right now. I can see it. And if you ever come to Oxford, we may try to redo that. I think it'd be a ton of fun.
0: Okay, so, I mean, listen, you know my weakness for pizza. It's one of the few vices I have, by the way.
1: What's your other one? Should I ask? Do I not dare a, ask, Paul?
0: You, first of all, you already know, okay?
1: Me, right here. I'm the other vice. That's okay.
0: Everybody knows that.
1: Not that's, watching today.
0: That's not, she doesn't even know. She thinks I'm painting a house right now.
1: Exactly. Working on some plumbing. No, but anyway, Paul, it was incredible. But we're going to really have, we're going to have the gator by the tail this weekend. It's going to be tough. We're going to be down there in their stadium.
0: Okay, enough of this coach speak. Let's go back to last Saturday night.
1: I knew you weren't going to let me keep it in the rearview mirror.
0: I want to know, Lane Kiffin walked into that press conference afterwards, and some of my friends said, Paul, he just sounded so sincere and so shook up and so respectful. Oh. I don't know. You probably didn't see me on First Take this weekend with Stephen A. But Stephen A. said the same thing. And I said, Stephen A., he was the same con man when he walked out of that stadium that he was when he walked in. So I have a feeling.
1: You know, the saddest part about that man is that he missed his calling. I'm telling you, had he taken his cute little self right on down to California, that man could be winning Grammys and Emmys and any other thing they give people. What is that? That's an Oscar. Whatever. I'm telling you right now, he missed his calling. He's one of the most incredible actors I've ever seen in my life. And he is so full of it. It is just ridiculous. But the good news is, I don't ever have to say his name again, or at least not until next year, buddy.
0: Well, that's good. It's good to know.
1: I thought it was comical. I was laughing.
0: Let me ask you a question, Elizabeth. When you were fawning over him and washing his feet and thinking that he could do wrong.
1: No, I never washed that man's feet. I never washed that man's feet.
0: What did he eat when he was in? I mean, I know he left a lot of checks around restaurants that he never paid, but what did he eat when he went into the finer restaurants of Oxford, Mississippi?
1: You know, he really was kind of a recluse. I don't really remember seeing him much. I mean, you know, you'd spot him here and there, but he really didn't go out much. You know, he's an odd bird. I'm not going to lie. He's an odd bird. And I'm glad that bird has flown right on over to Baton Rouge.
0: A year ago, you were threatening to. You didn't think he could do any wrong.
1: No, Paul. That is not the truth. I thought that he was a great coach. I thought he had changed. He was using those good acting skills on us, like he does on everybody else. And honey, I mean, he's good. That's why I'm telling you, that man could win an Oscar.
0: Speaking of winning an Oscar, forget his acting ability. He doesn't act. What does Coach Golding eat when he is around town? I want to know what his lineup looks like.
1: You know, I saw him the other night. He had his boys at sushi, and I think he was really enjoying himself. I think he's, you know, maybe on a bit of a health kick. He looks amazing. How he wore that sweatshirt. Oh, he had a sweatshirt on. I've never seen anything like it in my life. We've never been so hot. When I tell you it was as hot as the hinges of hell in that grove and in that stadium, I've never in my life felt such heat. And here comes this man. And the only thing I could think of was that he wanted to be one with his players. He wanted to know that if those players were suffering in that heat and those uniforms and those pads, buddy, he's going to put on his sweatshirt and he's going to be out there with them. I didn't even see a drop of sweat, though. I mean, the man was cool as a cucumber.
0: Elizabeth, I don't want to be Joel Osteen here, but you just mentioned hot as the hinges of hell. Considering some of the things you've said about Kiffin, I mean, you might be a little closer there than you thought.
1: Now, listen, I do. I pray for forgiveness every night, Paul. And I do. I pray for forgiveness. And the Lord knows that sometimes I get excited. You know, I'm a very passionate person. We've already talked about this. But I do. I feel forgiven, and I will have to go in and pray again tonight, because I was supposed to leave LSU in the rear view, and then you get me all spun up like you do every week.
0: Well, you know that that's on me. So I will handle you. I'm the one that brought it up. You were determined not to. Okay, let's get one more question here on Ole Miss at Florida. I know you're trying to act like they're friends and all that, but Ole Miss is the underdog in this game, Elizabeth. And
1: I know.
0: A lot of my friends don't think the chance of winning is very good.
1: Well, you know what? I get that. We've always been the underdog. I think we do better when we're the underdog. And listen, I had another photo, though, because I do want to talk about this, because this really shows why we really have got to start focusing on what's ahead of us. We've got an incredible schedule. I mean, we took that flag down at the library, and we put up the LSU flag. But if you'll show that picture, you'll see what we have ahead of us. And I know these boys are ready. Honey, they are fired up. It's not like they lost their momentum. I mean, look, they were partying like it was 1999 on Saturday night. But honey, come Sunday, they were back working again. And we're going to do the same thing we did this weekend. We're going to surprise everybody. We're going to show them who the Ole Miss Rebels are. And that's going to be the end of the story. And I'm telling you that right now.
0: Well,
1: Mark, never mind. I'm not even going to say it. I'm not going to do it this time.
0: Go ahead. One more time.
1: Mark my words. Mark my words. We're going to win. Mark my words. Next week, we'll talk about it.
0: Okay. Thanks, Elizabeth. Elizabeth joining us from the prayer room.
1: In Oxford,
0: Mississippi.
1: Hotty tidy,
0: you're right. We'll take a short break. When we come back, we'll talk to a quieter guest, one of the stars at the university up in Nashville, Vanderbilt. Junior Cheryl joins us next.
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7: Here's our weather in Middle Tennessee. Friday will be sunny with a high near 82. North-northeast wind, 5 to 10 miles per hour. Friday night, mostly clear with a low around 57. Northeast wind around 5 miles per hour. Saturday, partly sunny with a high near 80. North-northeast wind around 5 miles per hour. Saturday night, mostly cloudy with a low around 58. North wind.
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0: Welcome back. Vanderbilt remained undefeated in the most unbelievable way. You just heard Coach talking about the trip to Auburn after the 8-zillion-to-1 shot against NC State, one of the big stars of that game. This is how it ended, by the way. Everybody's seen this by now. Just could not have had a worse ending for NC State, but for Vanderbilt, it was simply gobsmacking. Junior Cheryl, we definitely want to turn the page, and we will. Good afternoon. Great to see you again. We talked to you in Tampa. We'll ask one question and then turn to Saturday, but what were you thinking as you watched that play unfold?
1: Yeah, so it's always the fear of the unknown. So I feel like that call, how that game was going, it could have went anyway. So me just being on the sideline, like just seeing that, it was like, I was like, wow, it's crazy to see like that.
0: And I mean, I know that there's great celebration, and sometimes it really doesn't matter how you grab a win. But how has Coach Lee and everybody else tried to turn the page from something that most of us will never forget? I mean, you have a big game ahead. You're on the road against Auburn. So what has been the message all week long after the celebration?
1: Yeah, you know, we played the game. We didn't play how we exactly wanted to play, but, you know, we got the win at the end of the day, so we're just going to keep our head up and turn the page on that and go to Auburn and focus on Auburn now.
0: Now, Junior, you played well, so nobody's blaming you for almost losing that game, but do you think at all, like, you know, whether we should have won the game or not, maybe we were due some good luck?
1: Yeah, you know, that was a good NC State team. You know, they really applied the pressure on us on all three phases. But at the end of the day, when we play Vanderbilt football, you know, the outcome that we got is going to happen.
0: So the game ends, I think that was the game ends in the middle of the afternoon, and I'm sure you everybody enjoyed it, but you probably caught a little bit of the game later that night, Auburn playing at home against Florida. What is your impressions of what you saw, especially from Auburn?
1: Really, the main thing I see is really up front. You know, their defense moves fast, they're physical, and they're going to bring their A game every time.
0: Junior, getting ready for a game like this, you've played in a lot of big stadiums, of course. You're in the SEC, and you've played at an incredibly high level. But having just been down to Auburn for that game, that's a unique place. Auburn lost to Vanderbilt there a couple of years ago. Lost to Vanderbilt last year in a really tight game in Nashville. When you go into a place like that, do the stadiums all feel the same to you, or do you think do you try to get ready and or you try to block all that out is what I'm trying to ask?
1: Yeah, the fan base is always going to be great, but at the end of the day, I'm just focused on the task at hand, what's in between those lines.
0: Yeah, as I asked the question, I vaguely remember we were up in Knoxville last year. That stadium didn't seem to intimidate you at all either, did it?
1: Oh, no, we cleared that thing up.
0: So, getting ready for a week like this, Junior, what do you think about? How do you turn the page from a tough loss, almost tough loss, to a great win that fortune did go your way? How do you turn the page to being prepared, go on the road, you're an underdog? How do you turn this thing around where you go in there and try to pull out a big win?
1: Yeah, we just need to block out the external noise and really just focus on us. And we had to go back to the details, and that starts in practice. Our first day of practice Tuesday, you know, just getting on touch with everybody, getting three phases to interlock, and ultimately we'll come out with a victory at the end.
0: Yeah, I mean, you're now into the schedule, and you certainly played a couple of teams, but NC State by far the best one. You also know what the schedule says. I remember talking to you in Tampa. You told me, I think, you know, all we think about is the next game, but anybody can look at the schedule and see two of the top four teams in the country upcoming. Your friends may be talking about those games.

0: Like his yards after the catch was amazing to me, so that's what I try to embody.
1: Is there do you feel like maybe there's a young kid out there somewhere, whether it's in Nashville or around that part of the world or anywhere, who's looking at you and going, I wouldn't mind being like him?
0: I would hope so.
1: That would be nice, wouldn't it? So, final question here before you go. Just as you, it's Thursday, the prep is mostly done. It's time to get on the plane and go to Auburn. When you get away from the team and go into quiet moments when you start thinking about the game, do you visualize what's going to happen? Do you think in your mind how it's going to play out, or you just prepare what the coaches give you and then go play the game?
0: Yeah, so basically I just see what the coaches give me and visualize how I would execute that, and that's about it.
1: Junior, all the best down there. Junior Sherrill joining us from Vanderbilt. Appreciate it very much. Good to see you again. We'll take a short break, and we are coming right back.
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0: Welcome back. And Iman is up next.
1: Hey, good afternoon, Paul. Thanks for taking my call.
0: Thank you.
1: Great show as always. And I know there's a lot of production people out there. You know, they're professionals and that kind of thing. I really have no problem with the music that plays between, you know, me calling, them answering, and coming on the program. And I tell you why, because it kind of keeps you focused on your call, especially those that script. It doesn't get too musical for them, you know what I mean, when they're trying to rap or rhyme or rhythm or whatever they're trying to do. And you know, maybe it gives Swamp Dog, you know, he likes that weird Errol Yankovic thing. Maybe he's writing words to all that stuff. I don't know. But that was a fascinating conversation about Mott the Hoople. I do like them. I got to see them here in Montgomery back in the early 70s, and All the Young Dudes was a great song. And, you know, there's a lot of great acts that used to come through Montgomery. And Birmingham had the better music because it was a bigger audience, you know, more people and more of the international acts. But I tell you, those were some great times. And talking about the music from the early 70s, it was just such a musical atmosphere. And it's kind of like the football right now. Everybody has something unique that they're bringing to the table. Everybody's competitive in their own way. And you can have these exciting, explosive teams and these dull and drub-looking teams, but they still play a good competitive game. And that's kind of like the music. Everybody was competitive and had their own thing going on. But, and let's go back to the chef. Now, I tell you what, that woman was going to run through the streets of Mississippi. I don't know all of Mississippi, but she was going to run through them naked. She's going to tell you that she wasn't washing that man's feet. She was washing that man's feet, Paul. You and I both know it. And and her deflection just is, it's not working very well for her, is it? I mean, she's suffering through some tough times.
0: I agree. I don't hate to criticize one of our featured guests here, but I didn't really buy what Elizabeth was selling today, did you?
1: No, but she's trying her best to get over it. I mean, you know, she's a little ticked off and that kind of thing. Maybe she'll find something wonderful and fabulous and just devastatingly good to cook. And you can, you know, she can munch on it and maybe just wear her clothes and walk down the street, not run down the street naked and worry about the man's sweatshirt. I mean, as hot as it is. I mean, you know, people do their own thing. It's not always at the mere suggestion of what other people think. I wasn't buying what she was selling.
0: You know what it felt like? It felt like a rebound marriage. Like, she's fallen in love because she had no other choice.
1: War damn Eagle, Paul Feinbaum. Have a great day.
0: Augie, the one that got unrequited love. Go ahead.
2: You may not want to criticize one of your your featured guests, but I sure as will. Where's Legend with the Thorazine when you need him, Paul? You need to have him come on and hand it out before she starts talking, because I can tell you what, you can handle her calls better if you're zonked out on Thorazine or Haldol, because, I mean, it is the same stuff. Those insufferable calls, Paul, my Lord. Anyway, you're right. It is like a jilted lover. Lane dumped her. She's going to do everything she can to badmouth Lane. You know, Paul, she said, well, that LSU is behind us now. We ain't got to see them again. Wouldn't it be ironic, Paul, if they do see us again? I don't think they will, but wouldn't that
0: be great, by the way. Everybody's religion is their own religion, okay, Augie? But to use prayer to explain what was going on here?
2: And now, speaking of prayer, Paul, I'm surprised, you know, Jamario Brams didn't cut Vance off, because he made a very, I would say, inappropriate comment about our nuns. And if Archbishop Moreno was listening, you remember his comment?
0: I must listen to a different show than everybody else. I never hear these comments.
2: Well, you know why, Paul? You don't realize this, Paul, but when we're on the phone, we can hear you clicking your computer and doing everything other than listening and paying attention to the callers. We know what you're doing.
0: What was that, Augie? What did you just say? I'm sorry.
2: And what is up with Swamp Dog, David Bowie in Elephant Man?
0: Well, he apparently did play in the Broadway or the London version, but who cares? Nobody saw that.
2: Exactly. Nobody cares about that. And, Paul, your last interview with that guy from Vanderbilt, when you made the comment something along the lines of, yeah, you know, you guys almost blew it, he didn't take kindly to that. He was like, oh, no, they're a good team.
0: Yeah, I think that interview will be showed in journalism and broadcasting schools for years.
2: And, you know, the good thing about you, Paul, is, you know, they're younger guys. You don't really take them on. You just let it go, water off a duck's back. So kudos to you. But, Paul, Florida got rid of their AD. How much longer does Hunter Yurecek have?
0: Florida State got rid of the AD. Florida has had the same AD.
2: Sorry, that was a Freudian slip.
0: Wish you hadn't said that.
2: I know.
0: We'll be talking to him tomorrow. We'll remind him that. Hunter Yurecek just ought to go off every Tuesday night and babble away on the college football show and not go back to Arkansas, because his presence is really not helping matters right now. It's in the hands of the boosters. It's in the hands of the board, because Yurecek has. Well, anyway, I'll leave it there. Lance is up next in Jasper, Tennessee. Hey, Lance.
3: Hey, Paul. Glad to see you going to Gainesville this weekend.
0: Glad to see you back again.
3: Yeah, well, I heard Legends call last week, and he was talking about all the great callers, and just want to tell you what an honor it was to be a part of your show when you had the Phyllises and the Tammys and the Charles, real talented, all them boys. But how you feel about this game this weekend, Paul? I mean, are you feel more confident picking Florida than you do Oregon to win a national championship?
0: I do. I most certainly do. I think Florida will play Oregon for the national championship.
3: Well, I mean, that's a good pick for you, but duck goes for the Oregon. But I'll tell you this, Paul.
0: Hey, Lance, humor me, okay? Where have you been the last 10 years? Are you okay?
3: Doing great. When my mama died, I just lost my passion for college football. I realized maybe it just everything I love, I started to hate. Maybe it just wasn't as important as I thought it was.
0: Well, how long has it been since your mom died?
3: 2020. It'll be 6 years in December.
0: Okay. Listen.
3: I'm trying to get back into it.
0: That is not an easy thing to go through. But I'm glad to hear you back.
3: Yeah, fired up, man. I mean, we dumped out the Mullinade. Now we're rolling with the air raid. You know, I think this game be one of offense. I think defense is the thing of the past. I think, especially in this game, because there ain't no defense for Trinidad Shambles. But I do think Florida can outscore Ole Miss, and I don't think it has anything to do with the games played. But I think you got a crush on that Chef Elizabeth. I just want to say this to you, Paul. Hardy, Charlie, Austin, Mike.
4: Paul, thanks for taking my call. I realize we're up against the break, but I'm going to go a little Maury Povich on you. And when Chef Elizabeth said that's the hottest she's ever been in her life, our survey says that was a lie. And I want to get over to David Bowie. I'll probably run straight in. Anyway, I was one of the first people to ever get MTV in stereo in Russellville. And I've always been a David Bowie fan. But the song he has that irritates the crap out of me is Message in a Bottle. He says send in an SOS like 29 times right at the end of that thing. I mean, you're talking about a song that you could eat
0: well,
4: up.
0: First of all, hold on just a second. That is Sting wrote that song, not David Bowie.
4: Oh, my bad. That just took away my whole thing. Well, anyway, we'll just go to Sting then and say, that is a crazy and strange song to me. But back to, I'm going to cover one thing on
0: family. I thought that was pretty easy compared to synchronicity. It made a lot of sense.
4: Well, anyway, I'm worried a little bit because the quarterback at South Carolina gives Alabama trouble, and Beamer ball, we better focus on not getting stupid penalties and getting in situations so we're punting and all a lot, because that'll worry me over the weekend. And I appreciate you taking my call, and I hope you have safe travels and a good weekend.
0: Thank you, Johnny. Quick break. We have one more hour to go. The fourth quarter has arrived. Not a second too soon. We'll be right back.

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16: 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Ovi and Crosby, that's hockey. 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

0: final hour of this Thursday. We begin with Legend. Good afternoon.
1: Good afternoon, my black hat brother. And it's always good to follow the Johnny B Music Hour. Fascinating. Fascinating to say the least. Didn't Sting also write "Pour Some Stupid on Me"? Wasn't that one of Sting's songs, Sue Paul? "Pour Some Stupid on Me"? Yeah, stick to criticizing people, you dummy. I mean, that's pathetic, you moron. I'd like to thank Miss Debbie the first hour there. What an amazing call, and thank you so much. And thank Miss Mary, too. She's always got nice things to say about me. And let me just say, I love all you ladies. Man, all the ladies that call the show, all you ladies that listen, man, y'all rock, man. Y'all make this world worth being in. Not like these old sorry, half-wit, little brain, BB brain men walking around like the callers we got on this show. Some real BB brains. Some real BB brains. Hey, Pop, just leaving ABC, baby. They was asking about you down there, wondering what me and you going to put a show together, Legend, and Five Bob and Legend.
0: It's coming.
1: It's coming, baby. I told them it's coming. But, hey, Paul, the starting lineup has given me the last 5 minutes. So at 10:55 a.m. on ABC, the Legend Cave this Saturday on ABC at 3340 here in Birmingham, surrounding areas. In the Legend Cave at 10:55 before kickoff, we will reveal the new Nick Saban statue in the Legend Cave. Oh, y'all tune in and watch, baby. Y'all tune in and watch. Y'all going to love this. You know, I heard Adrian talking about the team and how they was going to deal with Lenora Sellers. I heard somebody ask today what was wrong with Lenora Sellers, and I said, I can tell you what's wrong with Lenora Sellers, Mike Shula. That's what's wrong with Lenora Sellers. That's exactly what's wrong with him. This is what happens, Paul, when you put too many offensive coordinators in a quarterback's ear. He don't need three or four people in his ear over his career. Many bad coaches has destroyed great talent, Paul. You know it for a fact. You've seen it. Many bad coaches has destroyed great talent. Man, this guy went from the number one pick in the draft to maybe getting a UFL contract because of Mike Shula, man. But here's the thing. I agree with Adrian. Alabama has the ability to make a bad quarterback look good. Austin Daniels. I mean, they have that ability, Paul. So, I mean, here's the thing. When Saban was, I heard Bass running your mouth yesterday. Let me tell you something, youngster. Stay in the minor leagues, dude, because you run up to the major. You remember I beat your ass once before. But you listen, I kind of like you, dude, so let me give you some advice. Stay out of the Legend business because you don't know what you're talking about, brother. Let me tell you something. We can criticize. We can do whatever we want to. But when Saban was here, man, I never doubted these games, Paul. It was like, man, I wonder how much we're going to win by. But now, hell, everybody's a threat now. Everybody's a now, so hell yeah, it's a difference. But hey, y'all come ready to play, Alabama. Let me touch on the real UT, Bo, and let me just say, will the real UT please stand up? Let me see, is it Texas? Is it Tennessee? Is it Tulsa? Let me see. Oh, that's right, it's Tennessee, Texas. That's right, that's the real UT, Texas. You ain't no real T. I don't even know if I want you in this conference. Why don't you go back to the Southwest Conference where your ass belongs? Now, let me say something else tomorrow about that great game. On Saturday. I say tomorrow. This is the last show of the week, really, but for the callers. But let me say something about my house is on fire, Bo, A&M and LSU. Let me just tell y'all something. I'm going to laugh my butt off when one of y'all's house burns down on Saturday night. This is going to be wonderful right here. And let me tell the callers something about the Friday show. So y'all can shut up about it once and for all. I like the Friday show. We get 4 days a week to come on here and act like some maniacs and some lunatics. And all y'all get out of your cell and get in a pill call line because most of y'all need some damn Thorazine. You got 4 days a week to come on here and act crazy. Let Paul have a little break on Friday from you damn lunatics. You got all year long to do your thing, and most of y'all can't even do anything but crap your britches when it comes to making a damn good call. So shut the hell up. to the Godfather, Paul Feinbaum, about Friday. Elvis has left the building.
0: Wow. What a call. Need to take a deep breath, smoke a cigarette, and see if Bash still has a pulse. Bash is up next.
2: Oh, do I still have a pulse, Paul? You're asking me after this man just told me to stay in the minor leagues, Paul? This is the most pathetic call I've ever seen from the 8-time Paul Feinbaum Car of the Year winner. This man literally proved how embarrassing he is. He admitted to you live on TV he is getting a new Nick Saban statue, Paul. I will say what I said yesterday and add on to it. He will never be satisfied with Kalen DeBoer and Ryan Grubb or anybody associated with Alabama unless they do verbatim what Nick Saban would do. He is always going to be an unsatisfied, pathetic old man, and he was never going to get over it because this is the new Alabama team. Now I'm going to be done smoking my cigarette after I ask you a question. Good luck going to Gainesville tomorrow. But before you do, Paul, let's talk about the one thing me and Legend would agree on his call. Our house is burning on fire game between LSU and A&M. Now, week one, Paul, after they demolished the Clemson Tigers and you labeled them a national championship contender. On Sunday, when you talked to Matt Berry on YouTube on the College Football Channel, which is a great show, and you get asked about the question, if LSU loses, are they still a national championship contender in your eyes?
0: So you're saying that if they lose this weekend, they're done. They got no shot. Because the odds just start to mount when you look at what they have left. You got Texas. You have Tennessee.
2: Alabama.
0: You have Alabama. You're at Kentucky. You're at Auburn. Now, the question is, would a three-loss LSU team make the playoffs? And I don't think the Clemson game does them nothing unless Clemson goes on a heater, which is hard for me to imagine. So
2: they would be on
0: the edge. I mean, they do have one thing going for them at 9-3. They have Lane Kiffin, who, even though you wouldn't think is a marquee idol, he is.
2: No, I get it. He's going to get ratings no matter what. I was about to say the only 9-3 team that could make it is my Alabama Crimson Tide. But now that Lane Kiffin is at LSU,
0: here's something to consider, though, Bash. Can you imagine Lane Kiffin begging, borrowing, and stealing with media to try to get into the playoffs? Like we saw Steve Sarkisian.
2: About to say that. Absolutely. That's
0: Can you imagine him texting me and saying, hey, brother, available today for an interview?
2: Again, I can't be a hypocrite, Paul, because we know in 2022, the greatest coach of all time, he did the same thing.
0: Yeah,
2: I can't just like Lane will do it, Steve did it, and they learned it from their predecessor. It's just how they're going to work it. But I will say for Lane Kiffin, it is like coming if they do lose this weekend. Wasn't it just, now that we look at it in reflection, a repeat of last year, an overrated first week of the season win against Clemson that turns out to be a dud because Clemson sucks?
0: Yeah, and you've probably seen some of these things floating around. If they lost this game, the comparisons to Brian Kelly, and Brian Kelly probably wins every comparison.
2: No, the only comparison he loses is the final score because that score looked impressive. It made you get on First Take and label them as a national championship contender. But at the end of the day, Paul, it's just a win against a sorry-ass team, the Clemson Tigers. Good job. You beat Bill Belichick, and you're so happy. A caller from Clemson called you yesterday and said, keep my coach's name out your mouth. What are we supposed to be impressed by, Paul? They did the same thing last year. They beat Bill Belichick and they finished 7-6. What are we supposed to be blown away for? We're going to see this Saturday at the end of the game, is LSU any different from last year, no matter who is their head coach? Because regardless, Clemson is the most overrated team in the nation, but we'll see if LSU's second. Roll Damn Tide.
0: We will take a short break. We are coming back with more after this. 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
1: The SEC on ABC all day Saturday. 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

0: 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We can't wait. The bus is leaving as soon as we go off the air. It's a long drive, but we'll get there. Feinbaum Friday. And how about SEC Nation, the crew over there? And Marty and McGee join us this week. Brian is up next. I'll do that again. Brian is up next. Brian has passed away. Handsome Joe is up next.
1: Oh, Mom, how's it going, brother?
0: Joe, what's up?
1: Hey, not a lot, man. I'm enjoying the show. I've had some things I had to do the past couple of days, but and I actually got in late today. There was an accident just across the state line from Red Bay, and you know, I don't know if anybody was injured or not, but the car was turned sideways. But y'all keep them in your prayer, whoever was involved there. I had to get detoured around. But Paul, there's a couple of things I'd like to address, and one thing, that is a good song, Paul. I mean, Message in a Bottle by Paul McCartney. That's a great song, Paul. But you know what? Hey, I want to address Alabama. You know, this first half getting slow start. You know, I know the players are getting yelled at by the coaches. Now, I hope they're getting coached by these coaches. Not just anybody can yell, but the coach. I mean, you got to have some pride. I mean, you got to go out there, Paul. And you know what? You're gonna get your ass handed to you if you keep depending on the second half, because we got bigger fish to fry and we got a lot better teams to play down the road. And you can't catch up with Georgia. I mean, you're not going to catch up with Georgia. You're not. And this kind of, me and Brad from Macon talked about this. Alabama kind of reminds me of how Georgia was. They get slow behind and then they have to try to catch up. That's what cost Georgia a couple of years ago in Tuscaloosa. So I'm going to tell you what, Alabama players, y'all better get some grit in that ass and get out there and take care of South Carolina, because this game needs to be put – y'all need to have them beat before kickoff. I mean, y'all need to show some pride. And Legend's right. Y'all wearing that A for a reason. And me and Legend, we're about the same age. We're both around 60th mark. You know, 60th mark. I'm 62. But you know what? I've been a fan my whole life. And y'all ain't been there even on this earth – you know, much more than 20 years. Show some pride, because we love you. I mean, we want you to go out there. It's good you got a little bit of money to get your teeth done, you know, to get you a pizza, take a girl out. Hell, I do that too. But you know what? You are that age. Go out there and make their ass quit like Nick Saban's. Don't make their ass quit. And Paul, the next last thing I want to mention is it's Founders Day in Red Bay this weekend. I'll be honest, I'm kind of embarrassed about this. Most of the time, I don't even go to the Founders Day. I will be around this week. It's just a small town, you know. There ain't like 2,500 people here. But, you know, we got our biggest rival game tomorrow night against Belmont, which is right across the state line. But Founders Day in Red Bay Saturday. Hey, y'all come on. Y'all like small town festivals, come on out and see it. But anyway, Paul, you have a good peace. And Alabama, y'all show some pride. Get out there and beat them damn chickens. Whoop them good. You have a good, Paul. Peace. Roll Tide, roll regulators out, brother.
0: Hayes is up next in Nashville. Hey, Hayes, good afternoon.
2: Hi, Paul. How's it going?
0: Great, thank you.
2: I'm just here to talk about the Vols versus Longhorns game. I was going to talk about Auburn Tigers versus the Vanderbilt Commodores, but I think there's a way more interesting game down in Knoxville, Tennessee. You got Arch Manning coming to play where his unk used to just ball out, score touchdowns, and I don't think Arch is going to do the same. I think the Tennessee defense is going to lock him down, pressure him, and they're just going to – Arch is going to struggle. He's going to throw some interceptions, and I think the Tennessee run game is too strong.
0: Appreciate the call. Expired is up next. Good afternoon. Hey, Expired.
3: What's up, Paul? We coming, baby. We coming. We back focused. We are coming to Baton Rouge, baby. Baton Rouge, here we come, and we're going to smash that Swamp Kitty. We're going to smash that Swamp Kitty. That's what we're going to do. We're going to take Lane Kiffin and stuff him in the locker where he belongs. And then we're going to take some, I don't know, maybe some crawfish etouffee and throw it on his hair and mess his hair up. And you know what, Paul? We're going to win that damn game. Here we come, baby. Gig 'em.
0: Billy D is up next.
4: man, the things I'm hearing right now, I mean, it just blows my mind. Paul, quick, who sang Baker Street? You know?
0: Yeah, that was, it was 78, Jerry Rafferty.
4: It was, dude, you pulled that out of your hat.
0: Man, I tell you what, I will not answer another question after getting that right, because I was, that was 49 years ago, 40, and I have no idea why I thought of that, because I hated the song, by the way.
4: What? Baker Street? Yep. Oh, come on, dude.
0: Did not like the song. And by the way, one thing about songs, Billy D, a lot of times it's not the song, it's where you are when you hear the song.
4: Occurred, right. Yeah,
0: it was a turbulent time in my life, which is probably why I didn't like the song.
4: I'm sorry, brother. I did not mean to, like, you know.
0: I got through it. By the way, it wasn't anything really big deal. I just, I was in the process of leaving school, new job, didn't know what I was doing, and now all of a sudden, first thing I hear is that song comes on. And it never stopped coming on, by the way.
4: Well, you know, stop drinking and, you know, get your life in order was kind
0: I got,
4: of...
0: I have recovered. I got through it.
4: And I appreciate that about you, Paul. Look, I wanted two things. First, can I go a little political or too early?
0: You can go anywhere you want.
4: All right, let's talk politics. You know, legislation today was banning men in female sports, and not a Democrat showed up for the event. And I thought that was a disgrace to the Democratic
0: Party. Are you surprised by that, Billy?
4: Well, no, but I mean, you know, we all have to take a stand for the women, right? For the girls. I mean, these women have been competing their whole life.
0: But Billy, before you get in trouble here, we're pretty well. Is there anything else in the political world you're interested in? Because I think most people are in the same boat on that one.
4: But, all right, and I'll agree with that. All right, so let's go back to Nixon. Okay,
0: Nixon. I like that subject.
4: Okay, there we go, Nixon. Do you remember when they got the tapes and what the person's name, nickname was that they gave the person in order to give them
0: anonymity? First of all, it was Alexander Butterfield who revealed to the Senate Watergate Committee that there were tapes. The person that the Watergate reporters described, they called him Deep Throat.
4: That's right, and that's Legend's new nickname. Goodbye.
0: Man, we're doing 70s trivia for 20, Alex. Let's check in with Stacy next.
5: Hello, Paul. But to Stacey. my brother, Handsome Joe, that's what I'm talking about. Don't nobody respect that A no more, Handsome Joe. Alabama let people come in and knock them around and kick them around and play with them, and then once they think that, it's over. That's what I'm saying, my brother. We don't have that fear. We don't put fear in teams no more. We don't. But let me say this before I go. Paul, this is what I'm talking about when people like J.K. call in and run his mouth. When you got all these SEC teams about to play each other, that's rigged. All we do is beat up on one another and take a chance of being put out of the playoff because we done beat up on one another. And let all these other rudicoot teams come in and compete in the playoffs. That's what I hate. How can we fix that? How can we fix it? Because we rank for a reason. And there's a lot of SEC teams ranked for a reason. I need help with that. Roll Tide.
0: Appreciate it. We go from Stacy to Chris in South Carolina.
6: Help on something, Paul. Can you tell me, Donald Trump, he's going to the Tennessee and the Texas game. Which team is he pulling for? Or, did you know that information?
0: I think he's pulling for Tennessee. He's already said he thinks Tennessee is going to win.
6: Okay. So that means I need to go ahead and put my money on Texas, dude, because every time he pick a team and he go to a sports event, they lose. That's my man, but he can't pick a sports team that's going to win. But, Paul, I want to get back to you and Bass' conversation, and I'm trying to figure out how is Clemson overrated. ain't nobody picked us to win anything.
0: Chris, do me a favor. Chris, I'm sure there's some local yokel show in Greenville or Spartanburg. If you have questions, call them, okay? We don't want to hear any more Clemson questions here. Tim is up next in Arkansas. Hey, Tim.
7: Well, hey, pal. Thanks for talking to me. And excuse me, I'm out in the backyard with the dogs. They're carrying on. But hey, talk about your whole music. I would just go with the Beatles, you know. You start with Paperback Writer and run all the way
0: up. Paperback Writer was an underrated song. You're absolutely right, Tim. Up against the break. Sorry to run. We are coming right back. Paul Feinbaum here. 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
13: Here's our weather in Middle Tennessee. Friday will be sunny with a high near 82. North-northeast wind, 5 to 10 miles per hour. Friday night, mostly clear with a low around 57. Northeast wind around 5 miles per hour. Saturday, partly sunny with a high near 80. North-northeast wind around 5 miles per hour. Saturday night, mostly cloudy with a low around 58. North wind around 5 miles per hour, becoming calm in the evening. 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

0: We're back, and AJ is up next.
1: My, Mr. Feinbaum. Hey, you know, Chris is over here talking about how Donald Trump picks never wins a pick. I mean, we've been listening to you since Christopher Columbus discovered America, called Clemson the next man up. I mean, sit down, Chris. You pathetic. But, Paul, I can't help it. Joe from Red Bay is over here, and he's inviting everybody to his town meeting or town gathering. That's really a family reunion because all 2,500 of them over there and Fred from Red Bay's city is kin to each other, so we're probably not going to show up. Maybe Johnny B will show up. Who knows? But I can tell you this, though, Paul. One thing about it is I've heard, you know, this, you know, there's a term that Feinbaum show can go off the rails, but you know it's been running off the tails. Like today, it's running off the tails of the senior citizen segments. Speaking of senior citizen segments, there's a term that I developed a long time ago by listening to all these old school callers that call into your show, and it's the you know what, I'll tell you what it is, Paul. It's the Fat Hatters' destruction of America. That's exactly right. They get Feinbaumed. There's a disease called Feinbaum deranged syndrome that these entitlement feeling old school callers that want to call in here and call out all these other callers and act like there's somebody, but you're just a caller. I thought you was just a caller. You know, I'm just another caller. Yeah. Okay. Well, work on your calls because they seem to be the same old bag of tricks every time. And just like Legend over there, I mean, it's always and then he talks about somebody's team over there when he don't even have any faith in his team. I mean, and Bash, you're still as annoying as you've ever been. You're gonna have to fix that. I mean, somebody needs to put you in that training camp. And then I know who else though. Oh, we got what is it, the Mississippi State fans? They're gonna show up all of a sudden and now they're relevant. I mean, come on, Billy D over there with his you know, one thing about it, Billy D, nobody's standing in line over at that prehistoric flip phone service over there that you get your phone from, so we ain't worried about that either. And politics don't belong in here, so give me a break on that comment. And I'm gonna tell you, for lastly, you know what, War Damn Eagle, and I can tell you this, Florida's fishing get the gator hate beat out of their face.
0: Appreciate it. I-Man returns to the show.
2: You know, Paul, I got to respond to AJ there for a minute. He's my War Eagle buddy. But, you know, when he starts talking about the old callers, the older callers, or whatever he wants to term them as, listen, dude, we won awards. And because we have a history on this program, and you don't, it speaks for itself. War Damn Eagle.
0: Thank you for the call. AJ returns to the show.
1: We got, you know, I mean, let me tell you something, okay? That entitlement that y'all think that y'all have, it's non-existent. I mean, Jim took it with him and he quit calling. So I don't know why you and a host of your other

0: Vanderbilt game.
1: Yeah.
0: When I look at that, that kind of reminded me of what Baylor did back in 99 against UNLV, because all they had to do was just down the ball, but they tried to score whenever all they had to do was just downwind.
1: Yeah, by the way, that Baylor team was coached by the head coach was Kevin Steele, who later went on to be the Alabama defensive coordinator under Nick Saban.
0: Yeah, when I saw that, I'm like, oh dear God! And then that game on Saturday, I'm like, why didn't the quarterback just throw it out of bounds? I mean, just simple, throw it out of bounds. Even if Vanderbilt had one more play, I mean, at least NC State would have beaten Vanderbilt. But Paul, I gotta say, that's the biggest choke job I've ever seen since that play in '99. So Paul, y'all have a great day. Have a safe trip to Gainesville, and I'll see you on Monday, my friend.
1: Patty is up next in Nashville.
2: Hey.
1: Good afternoon.
2: Hello. How are you?
1: We're doing great. Thank you.
2: Good. So I was talking about Vanderbilt. So, you know, I think that you are like an almost lose. I mean, I think Cheryl did a great job. I think Vanderbilt did a great job. I mean, are you going to still dig on Michigan? I mean, a win is a win. How could you not give accolades to Vanderbilt?
1: Well, Patty, I think I have, but we just had a player on, so thanks for the call. Matt is up next in Ohio. Hey, Matt.
3: Hey, how are you?
1: We're doing great. Thank you.
3: Hello, sir. How are you doing? Thanks for having me on again.
1: Sure.
3: You know, we talked three times. You know, I wanted to bring up finally, 2015 and that game. You know, I went to bed early, Paul, just to let you know, in the second quarter. I was angry. I had watched the Buckeyes all year. I thought they were going to play better. I saw everything that was going on. I figured, it's the same old, you know, game with Alabama. I'm going to wake up tomorrow. Well, that wasn't the case. How did you handle that?
1: So you're talking about the Ezekiel Elliott game. Is that right? Matt, are you talking about the playoff game? Is that correct?
3: Yes, sir. When they knocked off Alabama and then
1: yeah, well, I can tell you how I handled it because a lot of people saw how I handled it. That year, the SEC Network decided to do one of these film rooms. You remember they used to do that on ESPNU. So I was hosting the show. I had been, I can't remember whether I was in New Orleans. I don't remember if I went back to the studio for this show or not. But anyway, I'm sitting there in our studio with Greg McElroy and Booger McFarland. I'm just moderating it and letting them be the experts. And all of a sudden, Elliott ran for, 82 yards. And McElroy and I literally, I'm told later, we're speechless. We couldn't talk. I mean, finally, Booger McFarland said, are you guys ever going to talk? You know, get over it. I have rarely ever been in more shock to watch a game turn like that.
3: Mm-hmm. Yeah, I agree. I wanted to, you know, bring that up and just ask. I thought that's what was going to happen. Now, the question of the weekend, I agree with, I think it was Hayes that you had on, talking about the biggest game in the SEC, your neck of the woods, your country, down in Tennessee. I mean, it's got everything made up for the biggest trap game of the year. You got the Manning family connection. You got Texas going in. We should take care of that. I can see Sark and his coaches meeting. You know what? They're a good team. They could catch us off, you know, if we don't play well. Let's just not make any stupid mistakes and blah, blah, blah. But it's college football. One of the hardest environments in sports, period, is playing in Tennessee.
1: Right.
3: I can see Rocky Top, if they play the perfect game, get some turnovers their way, some calls, they could knock Texas off this weekend. I don't think it's going to be them. But it's a huge trap game. I think it could happen.
1: Yeah, it is a trap game, but Les, don't forget though, Texas had the week off last week, and I think that helps as opposed to what Ole Miss has to deal with. in Gainesville. Matt, thank you. We're up against a break, and we are coming.

0: back. Final few minutes on a Thursday.
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9: John, he was a great player, and I don't think he's going to be there, but if he shows up, I guarantee you we will talk to him. You be well. JD is up next.
10: Hey, Paul. That was a great call by John. I'd like to start out by saying thanking Gino for his call yesterday. It was good to hear from you, buddy, and if you're not too busy taking people's lunch money, you need to come back in space. Now, Paul, you don't need to be worrying about Auburn. You don't need to be feeling sorry for Auburn because Auburn's going to right the ship. They're going to turn things around this weekend, and it's going to start with Vanderbilt. And all these Bammers that run their mouth and like Legend and the Pothead from Colorado and Dylan who called in yesterday talking about me and AJ going to a toxic masculinity convention when he can't decide whether he wants to go to Chicken Con or Pigapalooza. All these Bammers need to realize that they need to worry about them starting slow, and because you never know, a team may sneak up. You're going to meet a team that you can't come back from, and it might be the loveliest village on the plains. You never can tell.
9: Yeah, we've heard that one before, JD. Thanks for the call. James is up next in Mississippi. Hello, James.
11: Hey, Paul. Did I hear Legend call Pete Golding an idiot yesterday?
9: Yes, you did.
11: You know, I've always had a ton of respect for Legend. I've listened to your show for a long time. But when he said that, it kind of rubbed me the wrong way. So I just want to tell Legend to just enjoy Alabama's 6-6 record this year. You know, and thanks for taking my call.
9: Thank you. That was a great call. Chris is up next in Maryland. Hello, Chris.
12: How you doing, Paul? First of all, I appreciate you taking my call this evening.
9: Thank you.
12: I wanted to get your thoughts on the possibility of Jimbo Fisher returning to FSU. I know you've had more personal dealings with him since he moved to the SEC with Texas A&M. And just your general thoughts, do you think it would be a good return for Jimbo, or do you think it would be a disaster? Thanks again.
9: Thank you, Chris. I think it's a really interesting question, and I would hire Jimbo Fisher. I think He understands the climate down there. He understands what it takes. He became very frustrated with the administration at FSU, but I think after having gone someplace where they gave him everything and he still couldn't succeed, I think he's learned. I think being out of football for 2 years can be sobering. So my sense is, considering how bad things are, he would be a vast improvement. Dustin, up next.
0: Good evening, Professor. Man, I'm not one to call for somebody's job. I never called for Sam Pittman to be fired, no matter how bad it was. But I think Hunter Yurecek's got to go. What's gone from tone deaf and out of touch, I think he's just displayed now that he doesn't even want to be at Arkansas anymore. When the Board of Trustees released a statement saying they want to take a look at why the football program's not competitive, he said he didn't know what it was about. And then just yesterday, he releases this puff piece, this little friendly interview with, I think, Brett McMurphy at On3. And he says that he has a problem, or we have a problem, with communicating with the fans. And then he puts that whole stupid article where he gets to make himself look really good. He puts it behind a paywall. I mean, if that's not one of the most tone-deaf things ever, I don't know what is.
9: Well, by the way, don't blame Hunter for putting it. That's On3's deal. I had the same problem. I couldn't read it either. Maybe I should get a subscription.
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0: coming up on SportsCenter All Night. Michael Penix makes his season debut as the Falcons and Packers clash on Thursday Night Football.
1: Play action, love, bootlegging, right, throws.
2: Oh, yeah. Touchdown, Christian Watson in a Lambo leap to the north end zone. They beat the good safety, Jesse Bates.
0: Playoff spots are on the line as more tickets are punched for October.
3: Swing a high fly ball, well hit out of the right center, and it is gone. Kyle Teal makes it 7-0. An ERA might be above 6 now as Teal punished that one.
0: The WNBA wraps its regular season in style.
4: And Williams floats in another mid-range J. Final 3 seconds of this first half. And Indy, yeah, they are just going to dribble this one out as the crowd rises to its feet. Could not have looked much better for McBride and Minnesota.
0: Plus, another MVP moment for MVP.
5: He's got that big lead right now. He's going. The pitch inside. Throw to second. Not in time. 40-40 for Pete Crow Armstrong. 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
6: Well, hey, it's not October yet, but if you've been looking for a reason to put those Halloween decorations out, look no further than the Major League Baseball schedule on Thursday night and all the teams punching their tickets to keep playing next month. Plus, we've got playoff positioning on the final day of the regular season in the WNBA and just the final day of an era for one team in the W. But first, we've got Thursday night football.
1: The Falcons are going to dominate and beat the Green Bay Packers. There's the final snap of the night from Michael Penix. And the final here at Lambeau Field is Atlanta 35 and Green Bay 14. The Packers see the Falcons victorious here at Lambeau Field for the first time since Matt Ryan's rookie year.
6: Throwing it back 92-9 the game. The Atlanta Falcons handing it to the Green Bay Packers, ending Green Bay's 13-game home opener win streak. It is a happy ending for the first start of the season for Falcons quarterback Michael Penix Jr., but it did not start out that way.
1: Penix from the pocket, looks, shoots it, middle of the field, intercepted. Ball is picked off. It's Xavier McKinney, the seventh-year safety from Alabama. So McKinney takes the interception from Michael Penix to kill Atlanta's opening drive.
6: Well, that's kind of a rude welcome, right? Xavier McKinney giving Penix Jr. a welcome back in his first game since November of last year. That drive doesn't lead to anything for the Packers, but their next one of the first, that one, it does.
1: All right, here we go. First down and goal to go just inside the five. Play action, love, bootlegging right, throws.
2: Christian Watson in a Lambo leap to the north end zone. They beat the good safety, Jesse Bates.
6: 95.7 Big FM got the Lambo leap. Four of Jordan Love's 312 in the air right now. That was the first of two touchdowns, but that second one would not come until it was way too late. And after Falcons Bijan Robinson had plenty of time to get to work.
1: Penix from under center, Robinson the lone setback. Zacchaeus in motion. Here's Penix handing to Robinson, left side. Bijan, touchdown Atlanta. Bijan Robinson on the board with his first rushing score of the year.
6: Robinson, two touchdowns, 194 yards rushing on 29 carries. Second quarter, Falcons lead 10-7. Penix Jr. recovering nicely from that first drive.
1: Robinson flares to the right, in motion, Penix going to throw, caught, touchdown,
2: Hoop,
1: Austin Hooper, Arch's boy, California Cool is in the end zone.
6: 92-9 the game, Penix 18-25, 256 yards in the air, a touchdown, and yes, that interception, but it was the Falcons run game and Bijan Robinson that defined the night. Falcons outrushed the Packers 242-17. That on the ground, Kevin Stefanski, plenty of things to feel good about, especially the run game.
7: Yeah, I thought the rush attack overall was outstanding. Really well designed by Tommy and Coach Callahan. And any of those runs, but for them to work, it's got to be receivers blocking, tight ends blocking, and obviously the offensive line. So I thought the guys were all on the same page. You know, we got a good run attack when we're hatted up and we have a hat on a hat, and then give our runners the free guys. And I thought that happened a bunch of times today. And I thought Bijan and Brian were both outstanding.
6: Bijan, outstanding in a long way. He had 200 plus yards, third career game where he's done that. They've all been in prime time, by the way. Something about the lights, right? Well, he certainly impressed his teammate Drake London.
8: I mean, that's cool and all, but I'd be talking to my friends back home. I'd be tripping out that, like, Bijan text me and stuff like that. You know what I'm saying? Like, he's going to be a Yellow Jacket wearer. Like, seriously, Gold Jacket. So it's really, really cool and just blessed to be a part of something like that. I think it's dope. Little me is excited.
6: The way he's playing, he's going to have every color jacket. But what does Bijan think of that?
9: He's talking about future Hall of Famer?
10: Yes.
9: Oh, my gosh. Nah, I think Drake is a future Hall of Famer. Just as a person, obviously as a football player. But, you know, it's just an honor for me to be on the same team as him. Like, you know, he pushes me so much. You know, sometimes in practice, like, I'm just like, I got to find it. I got to find it today. And I might not finish. And then he just like, nope, let's go. And I do the same thing to him. Like, that, we just push each other so much. And even today, like, I was joking around with him today. You know, he was wide open and he didn't want to score. And I'm like, it's all good, bro. I'll finish it for you. I was like, you don't got to score. But he just laughed about it. But that's just how our relationship is. Like, we talk about everything. And for him, like, shoot, more than a Hall of Fame player, like, he's a Hall of Fame teammate for me. So, you know, that's the biggest thing. And I know everybody appreciates him for what he does for our team and outside of the organization.
6: Of course, it's a big night tonight, though. Penix Jr. returning from that injury, back in the starting role. He joined SVP on SportsCenter. I'll have that coming up later in the show. As far as the Packers, 21-point loss, their largest home loss under Matt LaFleur. Of course, he was hired back in 2019. Wake-up call, or what else is he calling it?
11: Well, I mean, I don't want to say that was the reason that we lost. I mean, they had 500 yards of offense. We had whatever it was. It was a boat whooping. So I'm not going to put it on one thing. Certainly, we definitely have to respond better. But that was at least three-quarter butt whooping right there.
6: A butt whooping, he says. Jordan Love knows he certainly can do a lot better.
12: Yeah, you know, I think it is difficult. You know, I think that's where I can improve, at making quicker decisions, understanding the coverages, and where I can get the ball out and find completions. You know, I got to do a better job of just finding completions throughout the course of the game to help us stay on track as an offense and stay out of some of these, you know, bad situations, third and long, second and long. So, you know, I think there's always, NFL, like, since I've been here, there's always going to be plays where there's going to be pressure. Sometimes you might have a little more time in the pocket, but as a quarterback, I got to operate a lot faster and be more accurate and just find completions to help us as offense.
6: So it's week three is now officially rolling. Some of those week one injuries getting to put a nice little bow on them. Seattle Seahawks quarterback Sam Darnold says he is, quote, striving to make his return to the starting lineup on Sunday.
13: Yeah, I think just mentally having confidence in my body, being able to go out there and, you know, if I need to take off, feeling good about sliding and you know, just doing all the football things, worrying about playing football, not worrying about the hip at all, just going out there playing football, playing fast.
6: Darnold missed most of game one, all of game two with that glute injury. He returned to practice on Wednesday, initially limited, full participant on Thursday. Coach Mike McDonald said he expects a decision today on if Darnold or Drew Locke will be that week three starter. But Darnold had so many good things to say about Locke, who has gotten them to that 2-0 start. He said it's unbelievable, but at the same time, not surprised at all. Another week one quarterback injury that unfortunately did not last too long. Minnesota Vikings quarterback Kyler Murray cleared concussion protocols earlier this week. He's set to start week three against the Tampa Bay Buccaneers.
10: Of course. I mean, as a competitor, I want to play last week, you know, but I understand what, you know, the protocol is and how everything shakes out. But I'm excited. I'm excited to be back. And, you know, I'm thankful that we're 2-0. Shout out to Kars, you know, coming in, doing a great job. Couldn't be happier for him and this team. But just to be 2-0 in this situation right now, it's amazing.
6: Now that's on Sunday. 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
3: Another 1-2. Rave hits a bouncer. Picked up by Antonacci to flip to Richards. Out at first. It's over. And the Chicago White Sox are playoff bound.
6: The Chicago White Sox clinching its first postseason berth since 2021. That's exciting in itself. But how about this? First team ever to make the postseason after back-to-back 100-loss seasons. White Sox GM Chris Getz joined the Chicago Sports Network.
14: What does it feel like to have this accomplished and watch the boys celebrate?
15: Yeah, there's nothing sweeter. I mean, there really isn't. I mean, the journey that we've been on, and it goes beyond certainly even this year, but this group, they love each other. They really do. Obviously, they're very talented, and what they were able to accomplish this year, I mean, it's something so special. It really is testament to obviously the player group, Will, and the staff, and what it means to our fans. Just to be able to, for them to feel what they're feeling, which I would imagine is a lot of joy. Just to, the re-engagement of it all from our fan base is what makes this thing, really indescribable. So,
14: Trevor Richards told me that he knew this team could make a playoff run when Braden Montgomery hit the walk-off against the Braves. Do you have a similar moment where you and the group started thinking this is real?
15: I mean, that was a significant moment. It's tough to like point to one or two moments. I think the biggest message and lesson of it all is when you've got a group that they're fearless. You've got a leader in Will Venable, our manager. You can accomplish anything. You really can. And so, it's super rewarding for me. It is. And to see these guys celebrate right now, get an opportunity to go to the playoffs. The business is not finished. We got a chance at the division. I know these guys are going to show up. There's no concern with these guys. There isn't, because they show up every day and they go and they put their best effort forward to win baseball games. And I couldn't be any happier.
6: So that was in Kansas City, but back in Chicago, the Cubbies locked up their own postseason spot while Pete Crow Armstrong, man, he just kept making history.
16: He's got that big lead right now. He's going. The pitch inside. Throw to second. Not in time. 40-40 for Pete Crow Armstrong. Listen to this crowd.
17: He got a great jump. As you said, Patty, had a big lead. He got a great jump. No chance of throwing him out.
16: Standing ovation at Wrigley for Pete Crow Armstrong. Just one more reason he's going to be the most valuable player in the National League.
6: He keeps making that case anyway. Cubs Radio Network on the call. 40-40, that's your number to know for PCA. 40th stolen base made him just the 7th player in Major League Baseball history with 40 home runs, 40 stolen bases in a single season. He's the first since, well, not bad company, Shohei Ohtani, back in 2024. He's now the 3rd youngest player in Major League Baseball history with that 40-40 season, behind only Alex Rodriguez and Jose Canseco.
18: Pairing the two together is cool, but I'm most happy that we get to kind of take a deep breath and
19: again, just focus on this next series. We got some more games to win. And we got to win these three games to do our best to make sure we start the playoffs here.
6: The party's there, that's for sure. Cubs are back-to-back postseasons for the first time since they had that four-season streak from 2015 to 2018. Brewers, Phillies. The Phillies still trying to lock up its spot in the playoffs. They got a rubber match against the Brewers on Thursday night. Tied at one, Jake Bowers at the plate.
20: 2-2 pitch. And a ground ball back up the middle into center field, a base hit. Churio being waved around third. He will score standing up. And the Brewers take a 2-1 lead here in the eighth. So Churio works the leadoff walk, steals second, and Bowers drives him in.
6: All right, Phillies are going to have to keep waiting. Brewers on their way to the 5-1 win and some franchise history on 620 WTMJ.
20: First offering to Marsh. There goes the runner. It's a chopper. Right back to Senzatella. Off the mound to field. It throws to first in time. The Milwaukee Brewers, for the first time in franchise history, have secured 100 wins. 5-1 your final. Welcome to the Century Club Brewers. The records keep being broken, and the standard keeps getting raised. The best team in baseball into triple digits in wins here in 2026.
6: Jake Bowers joined Brewers TV after reaching that century mark.
21: He's been here a couple of years now. How hard is this accomplishment to do this in a season?
22: Yeah, it's not easy. It's not easy to win one game, let alone 100. So, you know, we'll be happy about it. We'll take it all in tonight, and then it's back to work tomorrow.
21: Well, this felt like a pretty classic Brewers win of how you guys have stacked up 100 wins. Good pitching started with Shane Drouin, but then that big rally there in the eighth, Jake. The quality of the at-bats to get four hits and three runs against that Phillies bullpen.
22: Yeah. I mean, the first eight weren't pretty. I mean, Painter was pretty good tonight, so he made it tough. And then just stuck with it, kept going. Kept our heads in it, stayed in the fight, and strung a few together.
21: Overall, on the road trip, three series wins. You go 7-2. You said it's time to get back home for the last regular season series here. But what do you like about just how you guys have continued to just kind of keep the foot on the gas here despite clinching the division?
22: Yeah, for sure. I mean, I think that's the way to go about it. Keep preparing like you would any other day. Keep executing like you would any other day, and then just super proud of the guys. I mean, that was a long road trip. I know everybody's pretty tired, so happy to head home to Milwaukee and play that last series.
6: Phillies needed a win to at least have a shot at clinching their fifth straight trip to the playoffs, so they get to try again for a third straight game on Friday night against Tampa Bay. So that playoff race not just reserved for Major League Baseball, positioning on the line in the WNBA, and that's coming up next.
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28: Here's our weather in Middle Tennessee. Friday will be sunny with a high near 82. North-northeast wind, 5 to 10 miles per hour. Friday night, mostly clear with a low around 57. Northeast wind around 5 miles per hour. Saturday, partly sunny with a high near 80. North-northeast wind around 5 miles per hour. Saturday night, mostly cloudy with a low around 58. North wind around 5 miles per hour, becoming calm.
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8: Coming up on Friday, we'll review Packers-Falcons. 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
1: It is officially postseason in the WNBA. The regular season wrapped on Thursday night. Your playoff scenario, stick with me. The eight teams that were going to the playoffs have been locked in for about a month now. But as far as that 1-8 seeding, it came down to Thursday night. Four seeds locked in heading into Thursday evening. Top seeded Lynx set to face the 8 seed Liberty in the first round. And then you have the Atlanta Dream securing the 4 seed and the Dallas Wings locked into the 7 seed. So the 2-3 seed and the 5-6 seed still need to be figured out. Let's start with the 2-3. Golden State Valkyries, they could clinch the 2 seed by beating the LA Sparks, or if the Las Vegas Aces lose to the Mercury, both of them playing at 10 o'clock, the Aces, they could clinch the 2 seed if they beat the Mercury and the Valkyries lose. So we'll start with the Aces, and anytime Asia Wilson is in play, you know a win is well within reach.
2: I mean, you could put together a couple stop score sequences here. You are back in this game within a couple possessions.
3: Wilson left alone at the top of the key and drains it. 34 points tonight for Asia Wilson.
1: Asia Wilson taking the Aces to the 100-82 win over the Mercury.
3: Shot clock turned off, and Phoenix will dribble out the end of their regular season and send Vegas to the postseason. They did their part. They're hoping the Sparks can do their part in L.A.
1: WNBA League Pass. So Aces needed a win. They got it. They also needed a Valkyries loss, which it really looked like they were going to get. Valkyries down by 10 with 3 minutes left to play.
4: Burton. Stokes in the lane. Stokes. Williams for three. She makes it. And the Valkyries go in front by one. 24 ticks left. Timeout LA.
1: That was 14 unanswered points. Gabby Williams with the three-pointer, 73-72 there in the fourth. Valkyries topped the Sparks 76-75. So it'll be Valkyries with the 2 seed, Aces in with the 3 seed. Now we go to the 5-6 seed battle. That's between the Indiana Fever and the Washington Mystics. Fever, they could clinch the 5 seed if they beat the Lynx or if the Mystics lose to the Chicago Sky. The Mystics, they would clinch the 5 seed if they beat the Sky, and the Fever have to lose. To be fair, Fever playing the Lynx. Fever beat the Lynx on Tuesday, but the Lynx came with a bit of an axe to grind.
5: Rebound underneath by Williams. Out jumping Mo Billings. Okay.
6: Wow. You love a guard that can rebound the ball. Courtney Williams has some ups there.
7: McBride has three more.
6: Well, when she's in that mindset, watch out.
1: Watch out, WNBA League Pass. One of 6 threes from Kayla McBride pushed the Lynx to the lead of 36 points at that point in the third. Lynx had held Caitlin Clark to just 2 points. Of note, though, Kelsey Mitchell, she's been on fire all season, set a new WNBA single season record with 135 made threes. The Lynx, they already had that 1 seed, but this little get back for earlier in the week, 86-66, that 20-point win. So Fever loss. There we go. The Mystics, WNBA's youngest team. Can they take care of their end of business to lock up the 5 seed?
6: Sony Citron back on the floor, running the point guard spot. Jordan Amar off the ball here in this possession.
8: Iriafin with 4. Iriafin high off the window for a deuce.
1: Well, Kiki Iriafin says, yes, we can. WNBA League Pass with the Fever loss and the Mystics win. Washington now the 5 seed, Fever the 6, and the playoffs are set and ready to tip off on Sunday. Well, tune in for baseball action later today as the Royals host the Guardians. 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
1: Windy City, how about the winning city? We tried Cubs, White Sox clinching their postseason berths, and with some history along the way, the WNBA playoffs are set. Valkyries, Aces, Mystics, Fever, that positioning set on the final day of the regular season while the Lynx have the top spot. And Thursday night football, Atlanta goes into Green Bay and gives it to them.
2: Bijan Robinson, huge game here tonight. 194 rushing yards and 29 carries and two touchdowns. Drake London, 9 catches, 194 in the receiving department. And the Atlanta Falcons, as time winds down, score a 35-14 win over the Packers.
1: 95.7 Big FM. That's the call out of Green Bay. We played you the call from the Atlanta Falcons radio off the top of the show. Two very different tones there. Green Bay had a 13-game home opener win streak on the line, and that was snapped. And instead, it's the Falcons with Michael Penix Jr. making his season debut. He started things off by throwing an interception, but ultimately, Falcons come away with the win. Michael Penix Jr. spoke with Scott Van Pelt on SportsCenter after the game.
3: Congratulations on a phenomenal night. Let's just start with you being back out there with the fellas. What was the most fun part about being able to put the uniform on and go out there in front of the nation and do your thing?
4: Oh my God, man. Thank y'all for having me. You just said it, man. Just being out there. That was the most fun part, to be able to be out there, you know, active, being out there to give my team everything I have to be able to help us get this win today. So it was awesome to be able to be out there.
3: Bijan and Drake both went absolutely berserk. I want to start with number 7. I mean, he's as good as there is, maybe the very best, most impactful guy in the league. How do you describe the impact and the gravity that guy has anytime you give him the football?
4: Man, he is the best. Let's make that clear. In my opinion, he is the best. You know, the things that he do on the football field is unreal. You know, but the thing about him that I love the most is how humble he is. You know, how he always putting God first, and he's always out here supporting and trying to be the best he can for his teammates. Man, it's awesome to be able to see him go out there and do the things that he do.
3: Yeah, I've had the opportunity, Michael, to visit with him often, and I'm always moved by that, right? Like, he's a faith-based guy, he's a team-first guy, and he's that good. I'm with you. He's an impressive guy across the board. As far as Drake London's night, he was remarkable as well, a 194. You haven't been able to play, but I assume that you've been getting reps because your ability to connect on the field, what accounts for that, to be able to click this fast in game action?
4: Yeah, I mean, we got so much bank reps from the last 2 years, and obviously this offseason, I feel like we did a great job of making sure we got all the extra reps that we needed so that whenever I did get back to point where I'm back out here healthy, you know, we were ready to go and we're on a roll, and that's what you saw today, and it was awesome to be able to see him do the things that he do.
3: Man, he was going through it in your last home game, and I mean, I get it. You know, it's frustrating. No one wants to get beat, and you got people talking junk at you. And tonight, to see him out there impacting the game like this, it just reminds us of who you guys are. And to go into Lambeau in a game where you're underdogs and not just win, but win like this, how effectively does that flush these first two games for your team as you guys look forward?
4: Yeah, I mean, we keep a 1-0 mindset each and every week. You know, we knew this was a new week. Obviously, it was a short week. But we just wanted to make sure we go out and execute. I feel like we got all the players. We got the coaches. We got everybody, the support staff all around us, to be able to come out here and, you know, put up games like this. So it was awesome to be able to see it all come together, offense, defense, special teams, all complementing each other so that we can come out and get this big-time win.
3: Man, I've been following you since you were playing in college, wherever you were through those years, and we know that you've had to battle through injuries, and I guess that gives you an understanding of what it's going to take and what your body might feel like. But I'm interested right now, as you speak, I'm sure off the high of the win, but just physically, how do you feel relative to when you're completely healthy and everything's normal?
4: Man, I feel good. I feel really good right now. The offense, the line did a great job of keeping me up, you know, this game. So it was awesome. But I feel really good. I feel confident. I feel comfortable. You know, I'm just trusting in God, trusting in the process each and every day. I'm going to get better. I'm going to get stronger. You know, I still want to get stronger. So, but I did feel good coming into this game. That's why I was out there playing. And, man, I can't wait to, you know, just continue to take another step each and every day.
3: So if I'm hearing you correctly, there's room to get physically more comfortable and feel physically more solid. Is that essentially what you're saying? There's room to grow from tonight?
4: Yeah, man, it's always room for improvement. They say that's the biggest room in the world, you know, so it's always room for improvement. So each and every day, I'm going to try to find a way to improve.
3: I know that's right. Hey, look, I've been at it a while. I'm with you. I'll be right there right next to you trying to get better, a little bit better for tomorrow. Hey, we'll see you in New Orleans, not this Monday, but next for Monday Night Football against the Saints. That'll be a special night. Look forward to seeing you down there. Congratulations on a phenomenal night tonight. You all were great.
4: Absolutely. Thank you for having me.
1: Room for improvement. It's not just a room. That's a whole house, and I need an addition, right? When we talk about week one injuries that are putting a nice bow on it by week three, Kyler Murray, Sam Darnold looking to get back to joining their respective teams and certainly on that path. A week two injury that is going to carry with the New York football Giants for a long time, though. The New York Giants going into week three with the reality of Jackson Dart being out for the season and his teammates letting that sink in.
5: He's my best friend, so, you know, it's a little emotional for me. It sucked to lose him, but we got to move on. You know, the team is still got a full season left. We got 15 games minimum left, and it's something we have to battle through and continue to work together as a team. You know, we have Jameis's back. He's going to go out there and perform and dominate the game, and I'm fully behind that, and I really do think that, and I think these guys came out here today to work really hard, and they bought in.
1: Cam Scataboo, a part of that Giants young and exciting trio that has yet to be and delayed again. Jackson Dart, Scataboo, Malik Nabers, now looking at another season where they're barely going to get to share the field. Dart and Nabers, they've played all of one full game together in two seasons. Dart and Scataboo, just five games in two seasons.
5: Yeah, I mean, the good thing is it's only year two and three, you know, I got hurt last year. I didn't get to play with the guys. And then, you know, he gets hurt this year. It sucks. It does suck. But the bright side is we have a long future ahead of us. And, you know, with Malik being in year three, I'm in year two, Jackson year two.

0: 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Brewers denied the Phillies another night. It's all about punching that ticket to October. The Padres can clinch with a win at the Dodgers or a Diamondbacks loss. Well, the D-backs kept their narrow playoff hopes alive with a 12-8 win over the Rockies earlier on Thursday. So it would come down to the Padres.
1: Here's the 1-2 pitch. Bat swings, grabs it to the left side. Manny to his left has got it. Squares up, throws to first in time, and the ball game is over for the third straight year and the fifth time this decade. The Padres are postseason bound.
0: Sports Radio 97.3, the Fan, Fernando Tatis Jr. and Ethan Sales, they each had RBI singles in a three-run seventh inning. So the Padres beat the Dodgers 4-2 on Thursday night, clinched their franchise record third consecutive postseason berth and fifth in seven seasons. So in the National League, here's where things stand. Padres clinched that berth. Dodgers did lock up a bye, and the Milwaukee Brewers, along with reaching that century mark, they secured home field advantage throughout the playoffs. Back in the American League, the Red Sox held off the Cleveland Guardians from clinching on Wednesday with a 1-0 shutout, but when it comes to Thursday night.
2: The 2-2 swung and drilled down the right field line, slicing toward the pesky pole, and it is gone! A home run! He snuck it inside the pesky pole down the right field line where it's just 302 feet.
0: It's another 1-0 decision, WTAM 1100, and it's that swing of the bat, just one, that sent the Cleveland Guardians to the postseason for the fourth time in five seasons. Angel Martinez, he's the difference. So here's where things stand for Cleveland. They are guaranteed at least an American League wild card. They keep that one-game lead over the Chicago White Sox in the AL Central. The division winner is likely to earn that number two seed and a bye into the division series. Chicago, though, does have that head-to-head tiebreaker. There is no uncertainty for the Tampa Bay Rays and the New York Yankees, and no doubt that the Yankees rookie shortstop and George Lombard Jr. is ready for October.
3: All the way to the backstop. Here comes Lombard, and the play is safe. A funky slide, a stutter step, and he somehow made it before the tag by Hicks. And a walk to Volpe. It's 4-3 Tampa Bay.
0: George Lombard Jr. on Yes Network. RBI, a run scored in the seventh, game tied at 4. Lombard Jr. at the plate again.
3: The 2-2. Deep to left field. Going back, Simpson. Looking up. See ya. Into the second deck. What a two innings for Lombard. A funky slide and then an amazingly long two-run home run. And the Yankees now lead.
0: Yes Network, the rookie, 2-for-4, 3 RBI, 2 runs scored, and the Yankees take 3-of-4 against the American League leading Rays 6-to-4 on Thursday evening. George Lombard Jr., he joined Yes Network after the win.
4: George, this team trailed the majority of the game by as many as 4 runs. What was it about the approach late for you guys that allowed you to battle back?
5: Just keep battling. That's the big focus. Obviously, big games here, just getting us ready for next week, getting us ready for October. So, just keep fighting, keep battling every at bat, and just try to scrape away.
4: Hey, you look at that seventh inning. You double down the left field to drive in a run, and then you scored on the wild pitch. Take me through that slide. How in the world were you safe on that play?
5: I kind of realized halfway down the line that I might be in trouble, so I had to come up with something, try to find a way.
4: Were you even in awe of yourself that you were able to make that happen?
5: Just kind of in the moment, just kind of let my body take over and try to make a play.
4: What did the guys say to you when you got back to the dugout after that?
5: A little bit of everything, but it was pretty cool, and it was good just getting us back in the game and making a one-run game.

0: you didn't just get them back in the game. You then gave them the lead in that eighth inning. What do you make of the power lately that you've been displaying?
1: Yeah, it's just, I think that's something that just comes with, you know, finding yourself and continuing to put the work in and just trying to be in a good place. So, yeah, I'm going to continue, you know, doing, staying with my routine and just trying to put good swings on balls and hopefully keep winning games.
0: How much more comfortable do you feel than when you first got up here?
1: I mean, good. Yeah, it's baseball. It's always up and down. But, yeah, I feel good right now, so just got to keep riding it out.
0: You mentioned getting ready for next week. What do you feel like you need to do over the next three games to ensure that you are ready for Tuesday?
1: Yeah, it's just everyone continuing to, you know, make sure we're in the right place physically, mentally, whatever it is. Just keep ironing out all the little things and get ready to go.
0: George, congratulations on a great night.
1: Thank you. Thank you, guys.
2: And he was in the right place all night. Cam Schlittler, he was finding the right place to finish his season with an American League best 1.95 ERA. Most things are buttoned up when it comes to the American League, but you have two teams and one more playoff spot. That comes down to the race for the AL West, Texas Rangers and Houston Astros. Houston holds the tiebreaker, but Texas holds the half-game lead in the standings. Rangers took care of business, 3-1 win over the New York Mets. Astros, they got some help from an unlikely source.
3: New pitcher for the A's is right-hander Elvis Alvarado. First batter he faces is Lucas Spence, and Spence hits this in the air, deep to right field, down the line, and that ball is gone! A three-homer game for Lucas Spence! His first three big league homers! And it is 7-5 Astros! How about Lucas Spence?
2: How about Lucas Spence? KBME 790 AM. Lucas Spence came into Thursday night with zero career home runs by the time he left. Yep, he had three of them. And where does that leave Houston and the Texas Rangers, right? Exactly where things started on Thursday. So that's three home runs for Spence. Pete Crow Armstrong, he had 40 of them, and then he added a 40th stolen base.
4: I was pretty emotional, I'm not going to lie. I know I try and play it off sometimes like I'm all cool and but no, I mean, I got a little thrown off when I ran out into the outfield today and everybody had those flags. And I mean, again, like I've never felt anything other than love when I've been here.
2: You know, guys who are cool and shh always say that they're cool and shh as well. So PCA 40 and 40, seventh Major League Baseball player to hit that benchmark. And he's certainly impressed. 11-time All-Star, 3-time National League MVP Albert Pujols, who joined Amber and Ian.
5: What is crazy about him, man, is the adjustment that he was able to make from early in the season to now. If you look at it, I mean, his season didn't start the way that he wanted it to start, but he didn't give up. He made the adjustment, and I think this game is all about making adjustment, and he has. And you might see him the MVP. I mean, he's having an unbelievable MVP season. I think if he's not the one that's going to win, he's going to be one or two. So it's either going to be him or Otani. And right now, I believe he has the lead. You know, I mean, what he's able to do day in and day out, you know, it's pretty special.
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0: Number five.
1: 5 days from October baseball and teams punching their ticket to play Thursday night. In Chicago, the White Sox clinched their spot in the postseason for the first time since 2021. ESPN 1000 with the call.
3: Another 1-2. Rave hits a bouncer. Picked up by Antonacci. The flip to Richards. Out at first. It's over. And the Chicago White Sox are playoff bound.
0: Number four.
1: Brewers already locked up their playoff spot, but they still had the chance for a franchise first. 620 WTMJ with the call.
4: First offering to Marsh. There goes the runner. It's a chopper. Right back to Senzatella. Off the mound to field. It throws to first in time. The Milwaukee Brewers, for the first time in franchise history, have secured 100 wins. 5-1 your final. Welcome to the Century Club Brewers. The records keep being broken and the standard keeps getting raised. The best team in baseball into triple digits in wins here in 2026.
0: Number three.
1: While the Cubs joined their South Side brethren in the playoffs, their MVP was busy making even more history. Cubs Radio Network.
5: He's got that big lead right now. He's going. The pitch inside. Throw to second. Not in time. 40-40 for Pete Crow Armstrong. Listen to this crowd.
6: He got a great jump. As you said, Patty had a big lead. He got a great jump. No chance of throwing him out.
5: Standing ovation at Wrigley for Pete Crow Armstrong. Just one more reason he's going to be the most valuable player in the National League.
0: Number two.
1: The Astros' Lucas Spence came into Thursday night with zero career home runs. By the time he left, he had three. KBME 790 AM on the call.
7: New pitcher for the A's is right-hander Elvis Alvarado. First batter he faces is Lucas Spence, and Spence hits this in the air, deep to right field, down the line, and that ball is gone! A three-homer game for Lucas Spence! His first three big league homers! And it is 7-5 Astros! How about Lucas Spence?
0: Number one.
1: And finally, the Guardians clinched their playoff spot thanks to a 1-0 shutout in Boston, getting all the offense they'd need on one swing of the bat. The great Tom Hamilton with the final call on WTAM 1100.
8: Now the set. Now the 1-2 delivery. Swing and a miss. Ball game. Got him with a splitter. And it never gets old, does it? Are headed to the playoffs for the fourth time in the last 5 years, for the eighth time in the last 11 seasons, and they shut out the Boston Red Sox 1-0 to punch their ticket to October baseball.
1: Tonight, the end of the season and an era in Connecticut. After 24 seasons, the Connecticut Sun played its final game at Mohegan Sun Arena. The franchise will relocate to Houston next year.
9: Bryce, shot clock's off. It is officially sunset. 24 years, we'll never forget. Thank you, Connecticut Sun.
1: Sunrise to sunset. Thank you for every moment in between. This has been SportsCenter All Night. 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
0: 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Now they collide, knowing one of them will leave with a devastating 0-2 conference start. 23rd-ranked Texas A&M at 10th-ranked LSU. 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
30: Not ideal. Atlanta Falcons annihilate the Green Bay Packers last night on Thursday Night Football at Lambeau, 35-14. Green Bay has now lost 7 of 8 games dating back to last year. It was brutal for them last night. They got outgained on the ground, 242-17. That's roughly 14 times more yards for the Atlanta Falcons on the ground than the Green Bay Packers. Along with Packers fans Michelle Smallman, Chris Canty, Evan Cullen with you. CeCe, I think, hi, good morning.
31: Good morning.
30: We just sit back now? Give her the floor?
31: I mean, here's the thing. I don't know what's worse. My New York Giants not having our quarterback for the season or having Jordan Love as your quarterback for the season? I mean, can I get you some Bijan mustard with that L that you got on Thursday Night Football?
0: Wow.
31: I mean, Smalls, y'all let two skill position players for the ops go for a combined 400 yards from scrimmage. And guess what? It was the same plays over and over and over again. And I was just waiting for an adjustment. Nope, didn't happen. Bijan Robinson not in the game? Don't matter. We're going to give it to another B. Robinson, Brian Robinson, and he's going to take it in the end zone. At some point, professional pride has to kick in because they was making y'all love it last night. At your home opener, you got booed. The Cheeseheads came in booing the Falcons. The Boo Birds turned around on the Green Bay Packers. I don't know that I've ever seen that in being around the National Football League for over two decades. I don't know that I've ever seen the Green Bay Packers fans boo their team in their season's home opener.
30: Michelle, Packers fan, the floor is yours.
0: Those boos were warranted, and we talked about this yesterday. I asked you guys if you thought that that's what would happen if the Packers fell flat in their home opener and showed a continuation of the issues that we saw dating back to what, week 15 of last year when this this slide started. And we said, if the crowd boos them, that's indicative of how bad the state of affairs is in Green Bay. Because you guys have been to Lambeau, you've sat with those fans, you know how out of character it is for them to react that way to their football team.
31: They're the nicest people in the world.
0: But they were not nice last night.
31: No.
0: Actually, I think the reaction was nice. It could have been much worse. They deserve to be as angry and as frustrated as they were last night because this football team is a mess. I don't know where to start. We're going to go full B-Rabbit on the show today. Mm. When Evan and I first met one another, one of the things that we bonded over is our love of the movie 8 Mile. Mm. And at the end of 8 Mile, B-Rabbit, Eminem, Bunny Rabbit in the movie, what he does to win the battle is he goes up there to Papa Doc and he says, I'm going to tell you everything bad about me so you have nothing to weaponize against me. And that's what we're going to do today with the Green Bay Packers. We're going full B-Rabbit on the Green Bay Packers. They cannot run the ball at all. At all. I knew the absence of Josh Jacobs was going to be problematic. I didn't think it would be this bad. They cannot protect the quarterback at all. You knew coming into the season that it was a fractured O-line, that there was a lack of experience, then injuries piled up, and you knew it was going to be bad. Jordan Love is under duress. I'm not making excuses for him because, boy, did he have some bad throws last night.
31: Yeah, he did.
0: But my gosh, I'm concerned for him because he is getting no protection.
31: But even when he had protection, Smalls, he was missing throws. That was the part that was most alarming. Early in the first quarter, he's got it blocked up. And Kirk Herbstreit and the broadcast crew are talking about it. And he just airmails a slot fade. Like, there are throws that are there to be made, and he's not making them. And when you pay a guy $55 million a year, you expect him to be able to elevate the players around him. And he just, quite frankly, is not doing that. Now, I'm not going to say that the offensive line being in shambles doesn't matter. Zach Bakobuele being out for the season is a problem. Aaron Banks last night being out was a problem. Josh Jacobs being on the commissioner's exempt list is a problem. But just because you didn't cause the issue doesn't mean it's not your problem to fix. And that's my issue with Jordan Love. Now, the other thing that I think needs to be said is his coach, Matt LaFleur, has to give him some assistance. And I didn't see that in any way, shape, or form, from creativity to game management. All of those things were problems for the Green Bay Packers last night. The 4th-and-1 in the red zone, after you come out and have a statement drive at the beginning of the second half, I don't understand why you're going for it, and I don't understand the play call. That was a situation where you take the field goal, you cut it to a one-possession game, and then you see what happens. You make Michael Penix play with a little bit of pressure on him and make him feel the Green Bay Packers offense moving the ball on the other side. No, you didn't do that. Falcons get the stop. They go on to score 17 unanswered points across the next three drives, and that was the game. Now, the worm turned with the roughing the passer early on. I get that. But to me, in those moments, when you have those consequential decisions as a head coach, you have to do better. And looking at a 3-game sample size to start this season, It feels like the Packers organization made a mistake bringing Matt LaFleur back.
30: B-Rabbit, you may continue.
0: We've addressed the run game. Non-existent. We've addressed the offensive line. In shambles. CeCe, I'm glad you brought up Jordan Love because he's absolutely on the list. We said coming into this season without Micah Parsons that Jordan Love had a golden opportunity. The storyline was there. Then the Josh Jacobs situation unfolds and you're like, okay, even more so. You don't have your closer, your quarterback on defense. The run game is going to be problematic. And you have an opportunity to step up and exert yourself in a different way. We've talked about Jordan Love having the tools, having the talent, and just needing to put it together consistently. We've talked about Jordan Love coming alive on the back half of seasons. We said this was the time for you to put the talent to the test and show that you can carry the Green Bay Packers through adversity. And he has done anything but that. He's completed 52% of his passes this season. That's the second lowest percentage through his team's first three games in the past 20 seasons. The second lowest in the NFL since Sam Bradford in 2011. I witnessed that. That wasn't great. Among quarterbacks with at least 100 attempts. He can't make plays happen. The receivers are having, they're dropping balls, which was a problem last season. The defense is a problem. Through two games, they were able to stop the run. I don't know what happened last night. Heading into this game, I thought, okay, Michael Penix Jr. coming back, maybe they'll be heavy on Bijan Robinson, and that could be favorable for the Green Bay Packers because they were holding their opponents to 2.9 yards per carry through two games. That was a disaster last night. Anybody in a Falcons uniform ran all over them. But I think what bothers me the most about what we're seeing from the Green Bay Packers goes back to something that Evan Cohen pointed out last year. They are sloppy, they are undisciplined, and they look lifeless. Last year, when the Green Bay Packers got absolutely punked by Ben Johnson and the Chicago Bears, Evan Cohen stormed in here and said, "Your team has no grit. They have no edge." They need to be furious about the way that this team had a free fall at the end of last season. And with Ben Johnson talking cash money, the Packers had no response. They were up double digits in that game, and they let the Chicago Bears storm back and beat them. We had to watch Caleb Williams grating cheese on the set after the Chicago Bears won the division and beat you at their house. And I said coming into this season that week one was a must win, and you guys laughed at me. And I knew it was a must win because if you did not set the tone early, I was afraid of this. And as much as I like Matt LaFleur, and as much as I advocated for him to come back, this is on him. I know that there are certain things that are out of his control. The Josh Jacobs situation, out of his control. The injuries, out of his control. But he has to find answers as a coach. And there are no adjustments being made. There's no spark with this team. And they look sloppy and lifeless. And as somebody who is a Packers fan and who chose this team, this is a foreign place for me to be in because since I picked the Green Bay Packers, it's been nothing but an organization and a team to be proud of. And last night, it was anything but that.
30: And his name's Clarence.
0: And he lives at home with both parents, and his parents have a real good marriage.
30: They don't want to battle. They don't want to battle. He's shook. No such thing as halfway crooks. They need some crooks on that team, as CC always says. You need a couple of guys that have a screw loose, honestly. And the Green Bay Packers last night rolled over for dead. I'm going to give you a quick note on something, and then coming back, wait till you hear what one of their players said to their fans after they got their butts kicked last night, 35-14. Here's a note. ESPN Wisconsin does pre- and post-game shows for the Green Bay Packers, obviously, as one would expect. The post-game show last night started with a little bit more than 2 minutes to go in the fourth quarter. And there was a debate on the air as to whether or not it should have started with 8 minutes and 18 seconds to go. They started the post-game show before the game hit zero for a home game against the Atlanta Falcons that they lost by 21 points.
1: They could have started at halftime.
30: They could have started at halftime. And they started that post-game show because the game was so far over, and the main topic of conversation right off the bat is just the worst team in the NFL. Mark Tauscher went through, former Packer, went through whether or not they'd be favored in a game against the Tennessee Titans. The Atlanta Falcons had how many trips to the red zone prior to last night?
0: Zero.
30: They started a quarterback who hadn't played in 10 months.
31: They got down there 5 times last night. Scored touchdowns on 4 of them.
30: And CeCe, why don't you now, for a second,
31: what's up?
30: Please do a Green Bay Packers first-round draft preview.
31: Oh, yeah, congratulations to the Packers. Your pick belongs to the Jets or the Cowboys. And why it's either is because the Jets get the more favorable of the Cowboys' first-round picks, whether it's the Cowboys' pick or the Packers' pick. At this point, I don't know which one will be the best pick for the Jets. That in and of itself is damning.
30: Coming up, wait till you hear what a Packers star player had to say about the Packers fans. And congrats to the Falcons. Oh, by the way, we're on Sportsmanlike, presented by Progressive Insurance.
1: So Michael Penix Jr. was the elixir for the Atlanta Falcons as they take down the Green Bay Packers. We'll tell you about that. 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
3: Here's our weather in Middle Tennessee. Friday will be sunny with a high near 82. North-northeast wind, 5 to 10 miles per hour. Friday night, mostly clear with a low around 57. Northeast wind around 5 miles per hour. Saturday, partly sunny with a high near 80. North-northeast wind around 5 miles per hour. Saturday night, mostly cloudy with a low around 58. North wind around 5 miles per hour, becoming calm in the evening. 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
8: Be back, and the last time I checked, Smalls, your O-line has been terrible, horrible, poo. You actually should have lost to the New York who? Jets. But it's okay. We're going to handle our business on Thursday Night Football and make sure we give you everything

0: ESPN Radio. We heard him there. I have a feeling we may see him.
1: You know what, Smalls? This is your fault. This is your fault. I blame you.
2: Go on.
1: You had an opportunity last Sunday to go watch your team play in what has become your hometown. You could have went over to MetLife Stadium. Instead, you went to the Ops down in Atlanta and watched them play.
0: You know,
1: and even though they got smoked, I just feel like the decision to do that opened the door for the Atlanta Falcons to upset your team on a short week.
0: I'm glad you brought that up. Let's pretend she's not here for a second, CeCe.
1: What's up?
0: You know how she always comes in and she's like, you know, I'm good at lifting people's spirits. I'm always, like, if I go to a game, the team that I'm rooting for always wins. I'm there. I have this great record at the Packers games. We have, you know, you were rooting for the Giants in the Thursday night football game. She shows up and Elberwolf's her way in there, and the Giants won. Yeah. They beat the Eagles and all these different things. You know, she showed up for the Falcons last week.
1: Yeah.
0: Maybe she gave them the good luck for this week. I'm just saying.
3: Before we get into Tucker Kraft, we just heard Harry. Do you want to, for the people that didn't listen, go back in the podcast, but do you want to hear how Smalls responded to this? And this is part of the issue with the Packers that you were talking about, Ev, where they're not gritty enough. This was Smalls' response to that trash talking yesterday.
2: So what happens when the Green Bay Packers do what they're supposed to do, favored by 4.5, mind you, at home, and beat the Falcons? What are you going to do on SportsCenter then? What's the note going to say on Friday morning then? Sorry, Smalls, you're amazing. Your hair looked awesome yesterday. Sorry that I ever deigned to think that the Falcons, even with Michael Penix Jr. back, could ever beat the Green Bay Packers. What's the note going to say then, Harry? What, Nuno, you think that wasn't tough enough?
3: Smalls, you invited them into your home to put their feet up, grab your plate, and boss you around.
0: Yeah, we're going to play the Tucker Kraft sound in a second. So I just want to go through just some notes on this. Just storylines that are, I believe, correct me if I'm wrong, on the table for your squad right now.
2: Let's hear them.
0: Okay, and you went B-Rabbit, go back and listen on the podcast, the first segment, basically saying all the bad things about your team. Okay, so job security for Matt LaFleur and Brian Gutekunst, head coach, general manager. Topics of conversation on the table. Agreed?
2: Agreed.
0: Micah Parsons, when he comes back, should he rush back? His role in this team, if they're this bad, are they going to scrap everything? And could potentially he be somewhere else at some point? Fair? I don't mean in season with Micah, but
2: I was going to say that one feels a little too presumptive, but I understand why the conversation would arise.
0: The one that CeCe brought up, the draft pick conversation about that and going in a different direction. Okay.
2: Brutal.
0: Them being the worst team in the NFL.
2: On the table.
0: Okay. So fans booing. We discussed it yesterday. We said what happens if they are actually losing to this godforsaken Atlanta Falcons team, which is not godforsaken anymore because they beat the Packers. Well, to the fans' credit, I'm going to say, I didn't think the Packers fans had that in them to do it that way. They had a little Northeast in them, if we're going to be honest.
2: They did.
0: And they were booing at halftime and then booing, obviously, throughout the game. And here is what the star tight end, Tucker Kraft, had to say post-game about the fans booing.
4: Yeah, it's pretty tough. You know, like everyone pictures Lambeau Field and the... Not booze. I don't picture booze. I picture my home stadium. That's tough. It's pretty disappointing.
5: Especially for a home opener.
4: Especially for a home opener. It's pretty disappointing. It's not going to help us win. Like, I don't know what people think that's going to rally us or something like that. But, you know, that's we're grown, man. We're mentally strong enough, capable enough to get back on the field and play ball. But probably much easier with the 70,000 people behind us rather than opposing us.
0: What?
2: Then give them something to get behind. If you don't like the boos, give them something to cheer about. If you don't like it, play better. And honestly, you should be thanking them for their patience. Because this dates back to week 15 of last season. And I know this was the home opener, so they've been baking in this for a while. But any other fan base, or a lot of other fan bases, I should say, would not have let it go on this long before they let you know how upset that they were. And I don't know what the Green Bay Packers players expect from the fans. This is a group that loves their team. This is a group that supports their team all the time. But that also comes with a little handshake agreement. You're supposed to make us proud. And I don't know what was on the field last night that Green Bay Packers fans could feel proud about.
1: Yeah, I don't want to hear that from Tucker Kraft. I don't want to hear that from somebody that just signed a four-year, $75 million deal. Have a nice cup of shut the hell up and go back to the drawing board and figure out how your offense can be better. Because last night, the defense did a great job of setting the tone early. First drive of the game, Xavier McKinney comes up with a pick, gives the ball to the Packers offense at midfield. They proceed to go three and out, gaining 1 yard and putting the ball away. What the hell was that? Your defense took advantage of Michael Penix not playing football since November of 2025, coming off of a knee reconstruction. They took advantage of it. They set your offense up to have a fast start, and they could do nothing with it.
2: It was so bad.
1: And then turn around on the other side later in the first quarter. What comes back to bite the Green Bay Packers? The damn penalties. The Brenton Cox roughing the passer after you already got off the field with an incomplete pass. Guess what? New set of downs for the Atlanta Falcons. Very next play, Bijan Robinson rips one off at 55 yards. They get to the red zone for the first time all season long. These are things that are inexcusable. And to me, I understand Jordan Love is the focus of a lot of critique about the Green Bay Packers this season. But this is where the head coach deserves a lot of blame. Because either you're coaching it or you're letting it happen. Bingo. Either way, you're accountable for it. Your offense getting out the slow starts, that's on you, the head coach. Your defense getting penalties at the most inopportune times, giving the other team life, extending drives, that's a problem. We saw that in the fourth quarter, week one against the Minnesota Vikings with their backup quarterback. They had a drive where they had four penalties on defense that led to the Minnesota Vikings being able to get a touchdown, get back in that game. So, again, this is on Matt LaFleur as much as it is on anybody else. And after watching this team for the first 3 weeks of the season, it's on the board that the Green Bay Packers made a mistake in bringing Matt LaFleur back to coach this team. He can be a good coach. He just might not be the right coach for this franchise at this time.
2: Evan, last season, and I brought this up last segment, but I want to circle back on this because I actually think it's very important. Evan last season said that the Packers had no fight in them, that they had no grit. No edge. And I was dismissive of that. But CeCe, you talk about this being on Matt LaFleur. When you watch this team and how lifeless they are, what does that say to you about Matt LaFleur and the messaging that's in that locker room? When you hear Tucker Kraft making excuses and blaming the fans, essentially, for the booze instead of taking accountability and having some fight, what does that tell you about Matt LaFleur and the messaging that this team is getting?
1: Yeah, Smalls, I mean, it's not great. It's not great. The head coach, after a game, win or lose, addresses the locker room. You got a 10-minute cool-down period before the media can come into the locker room to talk to the players. Mm-hmm. And usually, in those post-game interviews, the players parrot what they heard the head coach say in that 10-minute period when he's addressing the team.
0: That's the quote-unquote script, in essence.
1: That's what it's supposed to be.
0: Yeah.
1: For Tucker Kraft to say that, for that to be the response, is absolutely tone deaf. Now, Matt LaFleur, to his credit, said all the right things.
2: He did. He says he doesn't know what we're doing well.
1: He took accountability. He says we don't have an identity. We don't know what we're doing well. Okay, he did that. Mm-hmm. Jordan Love, I thought, said the right things, even though you really don't want to hear that from Jordan Love. He said the right things. What Tucker Kraft did was not the right thing. Absolutely not. And I go back to the head coach trying to find ways, trying to find answers to the test for his guys. And it didn't seem like from an X's and O's standpoint or from a game management standpoint, Matt LaFleur did that last night. You had a football game, a whole football game in the regular season, and your team rushed the ball less than 10 times. How the hell is that possible with a makeshift offensive line? I can tell you this secret, Smalls. Offensive linemen, they're better going forward than they are going backwards.
2: Yeah.
1: They just are. So if you got a lot of guys that are just guys and not special or extraordinary in any way, then why wouldn't you try to make it a physical game at home. Take pressure off your quarterback. Take pressure off the offensive lineman. I can tell you this. If those guys got to drop back 55 times, it's not going to end well. Why would you do that to them? You put them at a disadvantage. And the Atlanta Falcons defensive linemen were more than willing to oblige.
0: Are the Dolphins better than the Packers? I don't know. We're going to find out Sunday. Dolphins host the Chiefs here on ESPN Radio, 12 p.m. Eastern, and the ESPN app, Football Sunday, on ESPN Radio, presented by Gusto. I just give one piece of advice to everybody that I have taken and Smalls has taken. Every time you think Canty's nuts for something he's predicting or saying, just take 1 second to say, maybe I'm nuts. And then you still may think he's nuts, but take the 1 second to say, maybe I'm nuts. He picked the Packers before the season in last place.
2: He did.
0: We all said, you're nuts. If the Minnesota Vikings win on Sunday, the Green Bay Packers, in essence, are 3 games back of the division lead 3 games into the season. The Packers clearly need some five-hour energy to get going here.
1: Yeah, they do.
2: Send them a case, CC.
1: I'm here to tell you all about it, especially after the Falcons fans winning in your stadium took over Lambeau Field. That's a damn shame. But there is a new flavor of five-hour energy that can get the Lambeau faithful back on their feet. You got Jelly Donut five-hour energy shots with that sweet, tangy raspberry flavor. 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

0: 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These are the Michelle Smallman Power Rankings.
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2: 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I'm from the loop, and I'm proud. Welcome back to Unsportsmanlike here on ESPN Radio, alongside the Ocho, Evan Cohen, and our Super Bowl champion, Chris Canty. I am a miserable Packers fan, Michelle Smallman.
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2: 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And this is a very appropriate power rankings for me, gentlemen, on this Friday. Because today I am ranking the top five teams in the NFL who need to keep it a buck. What does that mean? Well, maybe we can harken back to last season when the great American poet, Cameron Anthony Ward, quarterback Tennessee Titans, said this about his football team.
4: If we're keeping a buck right now, we ass.
2: So which teams, through 2 weeks, or some of them through 3 weeks, perhaps on this list, and the NFL need to keep it a buck after 2 weeks? Let's kick things off.
0: Number five.
2: This one is not a surprise. And they're number five on the list because we expected them to keep it a buck. The Miami Dolphins. 0-2. But that's where we expected them to be.
5: Yeah, you know why?
2: Why?
5: Lambeau South, as you said.
2: Oh, Evan! I walked myself into the draft.
5: Oh, Jeff Hafley! They got him! It's Lambeau South! GM comes from there. Malik Willis. And I kept saying, why do you want to be Lambeau South? I don't think Lambeau wants to be Lambeau North.
2: CeCe, I got to tell you, I don't what hurts more this morning. Me having to take the heat from everybody about my Green Bay Packers looking terrible through 3 weeks, or Evan Cohen being right.
5: A lot.
6: Well, I mean, listen, there's a reason why the Miami Dolphins are bad, right? It's a $300 million cap. Right now, that's their total cap allocations. $183 million of that is dead cap from players that aren't there.
2: Brutal.
6: So, like, I understand.
5: Better than some of the alive players, though.
6: I understand why the Dolphins are bad. There are reasons for them to be that. This is their regularly scheduled program after they cut bait with Tua.
2: Do you know what this is? This season for the Dolphins is the consequences of your own action season.
6: Yeah, when you pay a quarterback that's not worth that kind of money. Yeah. Top of the market prices, you're going to get this result. And you're wondering right now if the Green Bay Packers are slowly and surely on their march to being that.
2: We'll talk about them in a second.
6: Okay.
2: Next one.
0: Number four.
2: Unfortunately, it's the Washington Commanders. You got to keep it a buck. Things are not going to get better for you. Jaden Daniels dislocates his left elbow. The team didn't look good prior to that. They're sitting there at 0-2, the basement of the NFC East. I think they're going to have a permanent residence there, probably start paying a mortgage there. This team wasn't great before that. Then Jaden Daniels gets injured. Keep it a buck. Things are not going to turn around for the Washington Commanders.
5: Yeah, I think you're probably right about that, especially because of the injury, as you mentioned, to Jaden. Who knows when he's going to be back? Yeah, you really probably think this all started in Washington maybe between 2010 and 2013 when Matt LaFleur was there?
2: Oh my gosh, next.
0: Number three.
2: Yes, they're coming off a win, but we got to keep it a buck with the Cleveland Browns. Do not fall into the fool's gold trap here. Yes, Deshaun Watson and the Cleveland Browns beat the Tampa Bay Bucks 23-19 in week two to pull to 1-1. But don't let that fool you. This team is still not good. Deshaun Watson hadn't played since 2024. I don't think we're going to be able to see this team string together some wins and give their fan base something to be excited about. By the end of the season, we'll still be talking about their Super Bowl being the draft. Keep it a buck. They're not good.
5: Do you think Elgton Jenkins brought over the losing culture from Green Bay to Cleveland?
6: Nah, that was clearly there.
5: Oh, that was there already?
6: Yeah, that was there already.
2: You can't pin the Browns on the Packers. Come on now.
6: The Browns don't need to import losing. They already got that.
4: Are we keeping a buck right now? We ask.
2: That's a natural resource in Cleveland, okay? We don't need to import it.
6: It's of abundance.

0: y'all.
1: Okay.
0: But I don't have faith in Jameis Winston. And I think we need to keep it a buck with the New York Giants. This is unfortunately going to be a lost season for them.
1: Yeah. The only question that I have about the Giants is how bad does it get and whether that leads to them considering taking a quarterback in April's draft. That's the only question I have about the situation. It's bad. I didn't think it would get this bad this quickly, but the Jackson Dart injury puts all options on the table.
0: Well, let's go to number one.
2: Number one.
0: And Pat, mate, can you play the Cam Ward drop again? Because I think it's important setting this up.
3: If we keeping a buck right now, we ask.
0: The Green Bay Packers are number one on this list. And here's why.
1: Earned, not given.
0: Earned. No, thank you for saying it that way.
4: Oh no!
5: About the Packers.
6: Oh no, there he is.
4: Are we grating cheese this morning?
6: Harry Douglas.
4: Is that what
6: is
4: we're
6: here.
4: Doing this morning?
6: He's here. He's in the building.
4: We're grating cheese hold this on, morning. How's mom?
1: Let me get out the way. Let me get out the way.
0: I earned this.
7: I got it.
1: Let me slide right there.
4: Oh, no, don't worry.
8: He's staying.
0: He's going to stay.
1: No, you sit down.
4: I'm here to stay. I'm here to stay.
1: You're good.
4: Well, well, well. Look what we have here.
0: What do we have?
4: Mrs. Smallman.
0: It's me. Hello.
4: We have exercised the demons, ladies and gentlemen. There's more than one way to grate cheese, trust me. You can chop it, you can do it right here in this little grater. However you want to do it. What's the saying? Go, Pat, go. Dun, dun, dun, dun, dun, dun. No, Pat, no.
0: There are no positives on this team, so.
4: Now, Smalls, I know you, you know, there's this famous rapper by the name of Lil Wayne that enjoys, you know, unsportsmanlike, you know.
0: Shout out to
4: Wayne. Tell him I said.
0: Oh, no.
4: G5 sitting on the runway. The greatest thing about last night is hearing the chants from the Atlanta fans that went all the way up to Green Bay, Wisconsin. ATL. ATL. They were like, what are they saying out there? I'll tell you what they're saying. ATL. Because you know what the Falcons did to the Packers? Sent them to hell.
0: Ran all over them.
4: ATL. They sent the Packers to hell.
1: How does the song go? Come to your track, take over your track.
4: Oh, don't worry. Coming into this next segment, you will hear the song about what the Falcons did to the Green Bay Packers last Ooh. Night. I couldn't Ooh. Hardly sleep. I said, Michelle, it's on in the morning. I could not wait.
0: Well, don't worry. I'm going to marinate in this loss like some fondue because it was awful last night, and I have earned every ounce of what Harry Douglas is about to do next segment.
6: Harry will continue.
4: Coming up next.
6: Oh, go ahead. Sorry.
0: It's his team now. Yeah.
4: The thrashing. Harry Douglas has provided for not only Michelle, but all the doubters out there. Big Penix Energy on Sportsmanlike.
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5: Fantastic finish.
6: This is flower. 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
4: 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What a player. Talk about star power. 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
5: 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A
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7: We are unfortunately here on ESPN Radio. 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Amanda Gifford's Penn State team.
8: Let's go. Shout out to
7: takes on my squad, Wisconsin. Sorry, Amanda. 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
9: Wait a minute. You're doing too much talking. Let the song play for a second. Give it about 10 seconds.
7: That's Harry Douglas, by the way.
9: Yeah, you walk in that trap and take over that trap. Boy, I'm so proud of my Falcon boys right now. Michelle, I hate to do it to you, but...
8: No, you don't.
9: Nobody's exempt from the lashing. Nobody.
8: You know what I like to say, Harry? If we don't like it, we should have played better.
9: There you go. That's a great mindset.
8: I wish that the Packers had that mindset last night.
9: Evan, proceed.
7: It's great. Harry Douglas is here. You'll see him on SportsCenter coming up. You'll see him on Get Up, First Take, and, of course, Freddie and Harry weekdays, 5 p. to 8 p. Eastern time. Here's the game setup, okay? So for those just tuning in and you're unaware of what happened last night, Harry Douglas, amongst other teams, Tennessee Titans, played for the Atlanta Falcons. Harry Douglas lives in Atlanta. Harry Douglas takes so much pride in his Falcons team, the players on the field, the organization off the field, his buddy Matt Ryan, who runs it, all of this. And he's taken a lot of hits over the last 2 weeks of the NFL season. And Michelle Smallman is a diehard Green Bay Packers fan. And Harry's team was looked at as maybe the worst team in the league. And last night they won 35-14 against the Packers, who have now lost 7 of 8 games. And Atlanta rushed for 242 yards and 3 touchdowns. The Packers rushed for 17 yards. That's basically 14 times more in terms of the rushing. The fans were booing the Packers. The game was at Lambeau. And now we're talking about job security, head coach, general manager. What is the quarterback exactly? What is his future? CC has pointed out, just as a reminder, you can't play for the draft. They don't have their pick. The ESPN Wisconsin postgame show started with 2 minutes to go in the game because it was over last night. Harry Douglas, from an X's and O's perspective, what did you see last night?
9: I seen a team in the Green Bay Packers, and I don't normally say this often about football teams, but the Green Bay Packers are a soft football team. On offense and defense in every single phase of the game. The inability to protect the quarterback in offensive line-wise and not provide time for Jordan Love, but also the inability to run the football effectively. In their first two ball games, rushed for under 70 yards in both of those matchups. To not even have 20 yards rushing last night, and that 4th-and-1 at the Atlanta Falcons 8-yard line told me everything I needed to know about the identity and the mindset of this football team. You pass the football on 4th-and-1? I get it, you don't have Josh Jacobs, but at the same time, where's the pride, where's the dignity, and the guys that are actually on that offensive line to say, you know what, coach, call a run here. He didn't even feel comfortable running a quarterback sneak with his quarterback, Jordan Love. So that lets you know up front they're soft. And then the inability to stop the run on the opposite side. And I get it. Bijan Robinson is a top 10 player and the best running back in the National Football League and is the hardest person in the league to tackle. But, man, 242 yards you gave up on the ground. The Falcons possessed the football 14 more minutes than Green Bay. So that leads me to believe that this is a finesse football team, this is a soft football team, and physicality is not in their DNA.
7: Smalls, I know this is killing you right now, but I need to ask Harry and Cece a question.
8: Go ahead.
7: When you're saying, and you said, I don't like to do this, I don't do this often, when you're using that word, where does that come from? If you're saying a football team is soft, and you're, well, listen, we're fans in media, we start pointing fingers, and also give credit, right? Atlanta was great, as you said, but when you're calling it, go ahead, I'm sorry.
8: Instead of pointing fingers, how about diagnosing the problem?
7: Okay,
8: because,
7: however you want to do it.
8: Because that's what it is, because this is a deep-rooted problem with this football team.
7: So soft comes from where? For the two guys who played a long time in this league.
9: It comes
7: soft
9: from the
7: comes
9: top.
7: From where? It's
9: the head coach. It comes from the head coach and the mindset of the head coach going into the season. Now, trust me, don't get me wrong. This football team is missing Josh Jacobs. And I get it. They were down multiple offensive linemen. But at the same time, it's not like this problem just occurred. It's not like it just occurred.
8: Right.
9: We seen this in week one. We see this offensive lineman blow assignments from Minnesota's defensive line. We seen last week the New York football Jets. And right now, Green Bay's lucky because they should be 0-3. Yeah.
8: Correct.
9: They should be 0-3 as a football team. But it starts from the top, and CeCe knows this. You go into OTAs, that first meeting, that coach is going to lay out how your football team is going to be perceived and what he has, from a vision standpoint, what he wants it to be. CeCe, you just told me, when y'all first got to camp with Bill Parcells, what's the first drill y'all did in training camp when y'all was in pads?
4: Oh, we had the three-pack. We had two-spot, which is essentially one-on-one Oklahoma drill. We had 9-on-7 live to the ground. Goal line, live to the ground.
7: 9-on-7, which way? 9 players on defense?
4: Yeah, nine players on offense, 7 on defense. It's an inside run drill. That's what 9-on-7 is.
9: To CeCe's point, let me tell y'all what we used to do in Atlanta.
7: Okay.
9: The receivers were forced to go into 9-on-7. You want to know why?
7: Why?
9: We got to go and dig safeties out.
4: Yeah, y'all got to crack.
9: You got to go in there and block. Mm. In the toss game, when you're tossing a sweep to the running back, we got to block the ends.
4: Yeah. Oh,
9: so wow. It's a mindset.
10: Were you with you guys in Atlanta?
9: I wasn't with LaFleur.
7: Oh, you weren't with him. Mm-hmm. He was there at one point. But you would think he would learn from that mindset. I mean, this is the thing. If it is on LaFleur, and Smalls has referenced it, which I appreciate, at the end of last year, I said the Packers don't feel like they have that griminess. You guys know I love Udonis Haslam as a player and as a person. He's an NBA player for 20 years in the Miami Heat. He's the kind of person, I'm just using it as an example, would never accept something like this over and over again, which has happened 7 of 8 games. That doesn't mean he's going to be the one to always fix it. It means he's going to get in the face of the people that always can. And it feels like, and maybe just because Micah's out, the Packers haven't done that. They let Ben Johnson stomp on them, Harry.
9: Well, you have to identify the problem as the head leader in charge, and you have to fix it as a head coach or get it fixed. See, I had a special teams coach by the name of Keith Armstrong, and he used to say this. Either I'm coaching it this way, or I'm allowing it to happen.
8: CeCe says that, too.
9: So fix the problem.
7: So they're allowing
9: it. If the guys can't get it done that's on this roster right now, get them out the building then. Because one of the things you can't have from a DNA perspective in this league is a soft perspective. Because once one team sees it, now everybody sees it.
8: How much of this is on Jordan Love?
9: I thought early on in the ballgame last night, Jordan Love missed some throws.
4: Like that.
9: It was one of those third downs out route. I think it was to Christian Watson. He missed that one. And then like the stop and go, the little early bird with Matthew Golden. He missed that one.
4: And he had plenty of time on that route.
9: Oh, yeah. But you got to hit those plays. And then it was another third down out route that he threw to Christian Watson. And I thought ball placement allowed the DB to be able to have a pass breakup. You want to put that outside in front so the receiver could just turn and go upfield. He had to turn and his body had to face the DB so he was able to punch that out. But I'll be honest, I don't care who your quarterback is behind that offensive line and that non-existent run game.
8: Bad.
9: It's going to be an embarrassment. But I do want to talk about...
4: Here's the thing, though, Harry, and this is what bothers me. Uh-huh. The run game is... So, most of the time, it's about the productivity, but sometimes it's about the attempts just to force the defense to play honest.
9: Yes.
4: Matt LaFleur going play action on 4th-and-1 on that drive to start the third
9: quarter.
4: With
9: no run game.
4: You ain't been running the ball, dog. Nobody's going to fall for it.
9: No, I agree.
4: Nobody's going to fall.
9: It was a terrible play call.
4: The best drive that the Packers had, you know what they did? They had 4 called run plays. Now, one of them got called back because of offensive holding, but you had 4 called run plays on a 9-play, 87-yard drive. It's not necessarily about the yards. It's about the attempts.
9: And keeping the defense
4: honest.
9: It's
4: about forcing the defense to play honest. It's about not putting a makeshift offensive line behind the 8-ball because you're dropping back 55 times. Nobody listening to this on the radio can tell me who Cam Thomas is or Brandon Dorless. Nobody can. But both of those dudes led the Atlanta Falcons in pressures and quarterback hits. And you know why? Because they're playing the run on the way to the quarterback. The worst pass rusher, guess what? He's damn good when he knows it's pass. And that's what the Atlanta defense knew the entire game.
9: ATL, 8 explosive plays last night from the Atlanta Falcons offense.
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5: 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Is always about great service. It is Friday. We got a enormous weekend of football coming up, and we will get into that throughout the show. Welcome your thoughts at 615-737-1025. Joe, good morning. How are you?
6: I'm okay. But that's not really a question for me.
5: What a joke. I mean, this just absolute tire fire of a head coach. Now they've got the worst team in the NFL. They're terrible. I tried to tell everybody, I mean, I'd like to invite everybody back to our Robbie and Rex Road season predictions a few weeks ago, in which I picked the Packers fourth in the division and told everybody they're not going to be very good. They're somehow way worse than even I thought. And I did not have high hopes, but they are bad. Like, they are top five team, worst team in the NFL bad. That's how bad they are.
6: Yeah, I look, they looked bad last night.
5: That's not obvious. Last night, it's the whole year.
6: Yeah, yeah.
5: Every snap, I mean, that's of this season.
6: That's the first time I've been able to watch like a whole game. I obviously, you know, Parsons, obviously Jacobs. And I will say, like, I do like Bijan Robinson's the best running back in the NFL, period. Like, period. He's unbelievable. You bring those guys back. I'm still trying to understand what, you know, because I guess up front, especially on defense, like I understand the offensive line has issues, but that's where, like last night, it's like, is this because, you know, he's just so freaking good, or are they like pretty soft, you know, apart from missing Parsons right now?
5: Well, I mean, they've been okay through the first few games. I mean, they hadn't been perfect, but it's not like they've been just torched out there. I have never in my life seen this in an NFL game. This is the rushing totals from last night, Joe. The Falcons ran the ball 41 times for 242 yards. That's about six a pop. The Packers ran the ball 9 times for 17 yards. 242 to 17. I've never seen that in any football game in my life.
6: Yeah, that's Ohio State playing Kent State.
5: Yeah, pretty much.
6: Right? Yeah. That shouldn't. The big number, you know, I've seen that some, but that kind of a disparity, man. Yeah, you do not see that much. So, I even stayed up and watched some of the LaFleur presser. Did you subject yourself?
5: Yeah, I saw it. I saw that. I saw Tucker Kraft getting mad about the fans booing the team. There's a lot of good stuff going out last night. Really nice. Really good stuff going on.
6: Well, you're ahead of the curve. And I feel like, I mean, you know, I kind of laughed last year. You're talking about LaFleur. I'm like, God, come on, this record. I mean, you know, he's obviously a good offensive guy. But I think everybody else is catching up to you here on him.
5: I mean, they've you know, and people can laugh because it's me, but they've made a massive mistake here. I mean, it's an enormous mistake signing Matt LaFleur to a contract extension. And You're getting ready to get into a point this year. I mean, look, Micah Parsons, I guess, is going to come back at some point. Although, if I'm him, I'm looking at all this going around and saying, you know, maybe I just take the rest of the year and make sure this knee's ready to go. But I guess he's coming back at some point. But he's not fixing this. Like, they might generate a couple more sacks when Micah Parsons in there, but they can't block. Like, they can't block. They can't run the ball. There's no telling when Josh Jacobs is coming back. They can't really cover in the secondary. I mean, everybody's going to focus in on the running last night. I mean, Michael Penix came in, hadn't played football in almost a year, and was dealing out there. Drake London had 9 catches for 194 yards last night. I mean, they're just flat out bad. And there's, you know, I think, Joe, you can tell when you're watching a team that gets off to a rough start to the year and maybe they're not firing on all cylinders versus just bad, bad football. They're a bad football team. Like, they are awful.
6: Yeah, like in the current state, for sure. I mean, I do think Parsons makes a difference. I do think Jacobs, and I don't know, like, I don't know what happens there. I mean, you know, your run blocking can look better when you have a great back. And right now they have nobody who can make any kind of a difference, right, with the ball in his hands. And I don't know. I mean, Jordan Love early last night was missing throws that you don't expect him to miss.
5: Yep.
6: Then he caught fire a little bit, you know. I still think if they were whole, there's still a team that's probably, like, you know, pushing for a wild card spot, but maybe I'm being optimistic.
5: Well, Love's not going to make it through the year. I mean, it's going to be almost impossible. If he keeps getting, I think last night Atlanta, who, by the way, is not a very good pass rushing team. I mean, think about some of the guys that are missing from, including 2 first round picks that are missing from their team. They're not a very good pass rushing team. And they got credited with 12 quarterback hits and I believe credited with 20 pressures. 20 in an NFL game. Like, it's just, if that's going to, and that's what it's been every game so far for Love. Like, if you're getting hit double digit times per game, you're not going to survive as an NFL quarterback. Like, he's not going to make it through the season healthy with this offensive line.
6: It's so demoralizing as a fan when you have a team that has a terrible offensive line. And Titans fans can totally, right? I mean, Titans fans can completely relate to that. It's just like, man, it's just
5: I'd kill for the Titans offensive line right now. I mean, my God, think about saying that a month ago.
6: that is a statement right there.
5: I mean, it's insane. So, like, I don't know what they do because you've given LaFleur this extension. I mean, he's a complete buffoon, which is now on full display for the entire country to see. So, welcome to the party, folks. I've been talking about it for 3 years. You don't have a first-round pick, so they're going to be bad. And then it's like, oh, great, they're bad, and they have a Micah Parsons trade, so it doesn't matter how bad they are. Like, they're in a, not just right now, but if this goes as bad as it looks like it's going to go, they're in a rough spot for a while here because I don't really know how you dig your way out of it.
6: You know, these are the things that I wish, I really would more wish that would happen to the Chicago Bears.
5: You're taking a little bit of joy in it. That's fine.
6: Well, you know, I've never liked the Packers, but I'm kind of a Jordan Love fan, you know? So it's kind of, you know how it goes. Like, didn't really like Favre. Well, I hated Favre, and I hated Rodgers. It's hard to hate Love, you know?
5: It is.
6: So, and I just think he's underrated, and that's the hope still, you know, to your point. I mean, yes, obviously, that's a tough spot. You drop a first to get Parsons, you're, like, totally going for it, and now you have more holes at this point than you anticipated. But I still feel like with that guy, you know, you have a chance. I mean, Golden is, it's been some bad luck, too. It's been some bad injury luck. Golden is going to be good.
5: He's good, yeah.
6: Yeah. So there's some stuff. There's some good stuff,
5: being
6: right?
5: Coached by Krusty the Clown. But, I mean, other than that, yeah, it's good out there.
6: Did you see what I put on the grid?
5: Oh, I've seen it. Are you talking about the 745?
6: No, I'm talking about
5: Next segment. Yeah. Okay. Yeah, I got you. Yeah.
6: I mean, I think it's a real, real possibility, man.
5: I mean,
6: it would be so incredible.
5: I'd probably have to resign from the radio. I don't think he would like. First off, I wouldn't want to talk about it. Secondly, I think he might get me excommunicated.
6: Well,
5: talk about Stilley getting his credential revoked. I'd get fired.
6: Oh my gosh! For the listeners who don't know what we're talking about,
5: well, you're going to hear in a second. But good grief!
6: Yeah. Okay.
5: Go ahead and say it.
6: Well, I mean, I think the most obvious thing, for people who don't know, I mean, Matt LaFleur and Robert Saleh have been best friends for a long time, decades. And, you know, if and when he does his job, and, you know, who knows, there's the extension, but, you know, it's the end. I mean, that's one good thing about the NFL. Like, okay, they'll take a bath on a coach contract, right? They can deal with it. They can handle it. I mean, this isn't, you know, LSU telling us that they have like a $44 million athletic deficit. Oh, wow. No kidding. But the most likely next job for him, I think this is Daboll leaving, which, you know, we'll see. If this year goes okay, I think there's a pretty good chance. And then LaFleur comes right in here and is a Titans OC. And Robbie Stanley gets to, on a daily basis, just consider Matt LaFleur, Titans OC. Titans OC part deux.
5: That'd probably be the end of this program, you know, in its current state.
6: But you should be in a good mood, because then he won't be coaching your Packers.
5: That's true. Yeah, that's good.
6: You know?
5: Yeah.
6: Yeah. You kind of root for him to get himself going again, and then maybe he'll get a head coaching job with the Vikings, Lions, Bears, and then he can be a rival.
5: That would be awesome. That'd be a guaranteed victory.
6: We can make this happen.
5: Let's do it. 615-737-1025 is our phone number. What a display of football last night by the Atlanta Falcons and the Green Bay Packers. We'll get your thoughts on Joe's nightmare fuel scenario he just threw out there of LaFleur ending up here after, I guess, a resurgence from the Titans in the second half of the year that lands Daboll a head coaching job. We got a lot of stuff to get into throughout the show. Big weekend of football coming up here locally. We'll get into all of it. Robbie and Rex Road, 102.5 The Game.
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5: Robbie and Rex Road, 102.5 The Game, taking your thoughts at 615-737-1025. The big weekend of football coming up. We will cover all of it. Teron Davenport with us at 8 o'clock on the program today. Pickskin Pick'em at 8:30 on the show. Rex Road's throwing his theory out there of, you know, Dable getting a head coaching job, Pack firing LaFleur, him coming back as OC. First off, like, I think he would probably do that because I think he liked his time here. There is one problem with your plan, though, I think. I mean, right now, I think we're a significant distance away from Brian Dable getting a head coaching job. That would never require a quite the about-face from the Titans based on what we've seen the first 2 weeks.
6: Yeah, I actually think this is more of like a maybe more of a 2028 thing. Like, because even on both fronts, possibly. I hate to say that to you. I could be wrong. I have no idea. If it totally nosedives, then so what are they, 1-7 in their last 8?
5: That is correct.
6: Yeah, and involved in that some huge blown leads. So, but I don't know. Maybe it's not until, you know, mid, like he's like hot seat guy in 27. He's gone, and then maybe for Dable, it's like you know, obviously Titans fans hope at some point. In some way, ever, it gets better. Maybe it requires next year too, but that could time up. That's a long time to wait for these things to happen. But you know, it's just something to keep on the radar.
5: That could be an eternity. And he's probably more likely to be the next Titans head coach than he is the next Titans offensive coordinator, based on the way things have operated around here.
6: Imagine that one.
5: I'd really have to quit.
6: I wonder if he would. I mean, I guess he probably would. Yeah, who knows? I'd love to know how he's, in all seriousness, how he's regarded around the league. Would he replace Saleh? Would he replace his buddy? I mean, would he have his pick of places? His record's really good.
5: I mean, his record's not as good as you think it is. I mean, he's been 9-8 for like 4 years in a row. I mean, his record was great when he had the league MVP quarterback for 2 years and was 13-4. It's really not been that good the last few years.
6: Yeah, sure. Yeah, obviously it's you know, the shine has come off here a little bit. But I'd be interested. I mean, there's still some people who may think, yeah, but he's really good with quarterbacks and there's nothing more important.
5: Yeah.
6: He's a really good offensive designer. I mean, that's still like, well, look, what's –
5: In all seriousness, I said it last year, like when they were thinking about, I mean, the Titans head coaching job was open and the Packers were kind of weighing whether or not to bring this buffoon back, and they ultimately made the decision to bring him back. But I said at the time, I said, for a team like the Titans, who's in the spot that they're in with a young quarterback and a roster and a team that is, you know, a pretty significant distance away from contention, I think he'd be a good hire. I, you know, as much as I think he's a clown, like, I think he'd be a good hire at that point. Yeah, you know, where the Packers are with their roster, it's not. But they, you know, they made the decision to go ahead and stick with him at that point. Like, you know, had if this alternate universe played out and the Titans hired Matt LaFleur because he didn't get re-signed in Green Bay, I would have been really interested to see what that looked like, because, I mean, look, he can work with quarterbacks. Like, he's, you know, now he's had Aaron Rodgers, and now he's had Jordan Love. But I think, you know, Jordan Love, he deserves some credit for developing him, and he got an approach that you just don't really get in the NFL nowadays, which is, I mean, he basically had 3 years of time to work with him before he ever played any downs that actually mattered. So it's a different way of operating out there, but I would have been really interested to see if that alternate reality played out. Because, by the way, I mean, I don't know this, Joe, but based on some conversations that I think you and I have had, and just based on some people that, you know, I've kind of shot the breeze with about this, had he made it, had he gotten fired by Green Bay and not resigned, I think the Titans would have been all over him.
6: Well, yeah, right. I mean, that makes sense. And especially, well, it's like at that point, I mean, the very latest stretch of games is the worst part of his whole career, right? I mean, this is the most damaging part of his tenure right now, right? I mean, I'm talking about the very end of last year and then leading into this year. So, yeah, and that's what I'm interested in is, like, if it goes real bad, like, does that severely affect how other franchises think about him? Like, how is he viewed around? That actually might be a decent question for Chuck at some point, you know?
5: Maybe.
6: The general feeling on him around the league. But like you said, yeah, this scenario I'm throwing out there right now, we talked about it going into the year with the idea of Cam Ward, big strides, big turnaround. So clearly, here we go. The quarterback whisperer, Brian Daboll, is at it again, and line up everybody and bring him on as your head coach. And two games in, it doesn't necessarily look like that's going to materialize.
5: Yeah, well, it's going to be, good Lord, it could be a slog for me watching NFL football this year between the Titans and the Packers. Good God. That'll be fun. Looking forward to that. Titans better win this game on Sunday. Let me tell you, I'm going to crash out on Monday. You know,
6: can you choose a third team of interest?
5: I don't have the bandwidth for that.
6: I think you should choose my Raiders. Max. Root for the Raiders.
5: I mean, I like the Raiders quarterback room. I think they're hilarious. So, I mean, Kirk Cousins out there balling the first 2 weeks is funny, but I mean, it's the Raiders. I can't do that. I'm at my max bandwidth now with the Packers and the Titans. The Titans better freaking beat the Giants this weekend. That's all I'm saying. They better do it.
6: So we've added just a little bit more oomph to
5: a little
6: to
5: urgency.
6: Game.
5: Yeah.
6: Well, it's the Daboll game.
5: Well, look, you know, at some point, they better win, right? I mean, all this, you know, they've won six games the last 2 years, now two-plus years. You know, it's one thing to go up there and play well against the Eagles, and everybody's feeling okay after that game. Ain't nobody going to be feeling okay losing to Jameis on Sunday. Get up there and win the game. I mean, come on. That's not asking too much.
6: No, it is not. It's not asking too much. It's not. And yet, you know, I don't know. We have, excuse me, we have Pixie and Pick'em today. And I got to say, man, I've already been thinking a little bit about it. It's like, ooh, I don't know, man. I just don't know. I think this is such a huge game for the Titans.
5: It's massive.
6: It's just such a course setter. And I know, you know, it was Armageddon the Monday after the opener, but still, I mean, you have a decent performance to, okay, bring people a little bit back in, and you're talking free fall territory if you can't beat Jameis. What's the latest on Neighbors? What are we looking at on Neighbors?
5: I mean, he was limited the other day. Right? Burns is not going to play. So
13: yeah. I don't know about Thursday, but Neighbors was limited on Wednesday. I think I saw that he got a good report back.
5: He was full participant yesterday, so he's going to play.
6: Okay. All right, so he'll play. But, you know, I mean, Jameis is going to, you know, he's going to hit plays, but you can't lose to him, right?
5: I mean, look, there's
6: short week, all that stuff.
5: I heard people talking about Jameis yesterday, and this is kind of, I think it's a couple national shows about, like, you know, basically, it's his job now for the rest of the year. So what's that going to look like? I mean, the one thing that I will agree was a little eye-opening on Monday night when Jameis was in there against the Rams, he didn't look like he had a whole lot of zip on the ball. And that's not one thing I've really ever worried about with Jameis, is like the arm strength is always like, he got plenty of arm strength, right? Like, hey, we know that. And it did look like there wasn't a ton of zip on it. Now, I don't know. I mean, maybe it's just a one-game thing. I mean, maybe people are overreacting to that. I have no idea. I guess we're going to find out on Sunday. But, you know, the arm talent has been there.
6: Oh, yeah.
5: He's got a heck of an arm. So if that is diminished in any way, I mean, that's taking a big strength away from his game.
6: Oh, that's yeah. I mean, I guess maybe you'd take some overly courageous picks away too, I guess.
5: Maybe he turns into check down Charlie out there.
6: Exactly. Mr. Calm, collected game manager. And I don't know if you want that if you're the Titans.
5: The combination for Jameis he's been waiting on. You know, he got that LASIK surgery a few years ago where he was like, you know, now I can see the defense and the Lord will deliver me of pick sixes. So I don't know how much his pick six count has gone down since then, but maybe like the combination of the LASIK surgery and maybe the arm not quite as lively as it used to be, maybe that's what he's been waiting on.
6: Oh, watch out, Titans. Dylan and Annex says, Joe's just trying to troll Robbie, LOL, Dable, and getting no head coach job.
5: Look, man. Great. No, I have a stroke right here on the air if the Titans hire him. It'll be awesome.
6: I'm really not trying to troll him. I mean, like, I'm telling you, yes, right now the Titans are 0-2, hasn't looked good. So, yeah, I could sit here and agree with you. It would be less likely. But, I mean, again, if they go 7-10 or whatever, 6-7 and Cam gets better, but a lot of big ifs that right now are more doubt is casting him. I'm telling you, he'll get a job. And then I'm telling you that, like, the LaFleur Sala thing is 100% real. I mean, like, 100%.
5: I mean, so, when Sala got fired, the first place he went was Green Bay, and he was an offensive analyst as a defensive guy for like 8 weeks, like immediately after he got fired.
6: There you go.
5: So, yeah. I mean,
6: Yeah. The Dable thing is the part of it that, yeah, I get. I mean, right. I get it. But, you know, you start out with a little sweet revenge at the expense of your former team, and then you go from there.
5: I mean, in all seriousness, there's a lot of coaching familiarity in this matchup. I don't have any idea what it's going to mean because both rosters have turned over so much. But, you know, you've got Denard Wilson as defensive coordinator coming up. Like, what's that going to mean? Does he, after spending a year around Cam, does he have any sort of insight on Cam where he's like, yeah, he's really bad at this. Let me try to see if I can highlight that. You know, got Dable that knows a pretty good chunk of that roster over there. I have no idea like what actual tangible bearing this is going to have in the game coming up on Sunday, but it is interesting heading into it. I mean, I didn't even mention Brian Callahan's floating around right over there somewhere.
6: And if Jameis has a pristine game and beats them, then how do we not credit the quarterback coach?
5: Speaking of credit, apparently by the numbers, there is one member of the Titans that we are not giving enough credit to, and we're going to get into that coming up next. Robbie and Rex Road, 102.5 The Game.
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5: Robbie and Rex Road, 102.5 The Game. I got some tickets to give away to the early morning crowd. Tickets to the Banana Pudding Festival at the Hickman County Ag Pavilion in Centerville, Saturday, October 3rd, Sunday, October 4th. Caller number two, rapid fire. Caller two, 615-737-1025. You'll win a pair of tickets to the Banana Pudding Festival coming up next weekend in Centerville. Joe, real quickly, you were in total charge of the text line. I've been locked out, so there you go. It's all you this morning, buddy.
6: Oh, okay. Well, that's a big responsibility. I don't know. I will tell you that Ed on the text line has given us a weather update.
5: I know.
6: Which
5: could be bad.
6: So it's, yeah, he says a major nor'easter hitting New Jersey, 30-mile-per-hour heavy rains. Who does that favor? Skedaboo's like, let's go. Give me the ball 40 times. Titans can run it, too. I think the Titans can run it a little bit.
5: So they're going to be playing in a literal nor'easter on Sunday?
6: I know he says it's hitting. Now, when does it hit? That I don't know.
5: I mean, I feel like every game that's played in the Meadowlands, it rains. Like, is it you know, Ireland over there? I mean, it rained last week, Jets and Packers. It was raining the whole game. It's going to be raining again. I mean, I'm looking at it right now. On Sunday, it's a 90% chance of rain the whole day. It's going to be raining between the Titans and the Giants.
6: So there we go. So any hope of a, Jameis, Cam, shootout kind of game? Probably, probably. Although, also sometimes when you have weather like that, you can get yourself some defensive back slipping around and get some big shots. But premium on running the football in this game. So
5: could be a real. Real special viewing experience for all of us on Sunday.
6: Yeah, exactly. Sometimes those games are fun.
5: Sometimes.
6: They're more fun on grass when it can get muddy, you know, and stuff like that. But.
5: By the way, I mean, I've been paying attention. It's been a very interesting week of, Eagles press conferences / podcast appearances. So, Jalen Hurts went on this big emotional thing about Steve McNair and, walking into Nissan Stadium and seeing the banner of Steve McNair and how he, basically started crying because he loves Steve McNair so much and he's the only person that he's ever looked up to. So, that was unexpected but very interesting.
6: And then I missed that. That's crazy.
5: He's a big Steve McNair guy. And then, Cooper DeJean got on his podcast. He was like, yeah, it's 157 degrees on the field, and my feet were on fire the whole time, and they didn't stop burning until we got on the plane. I was like, well, that's great. That sounds awesome out there for that turf, 157 degrees.
6: Yeah, God, I mean, they were showing them, like, they were showing them spray the cleats off and stuff, and, like, you see the, just the smoke coming off them.
5: That's like, what he said. He's like, gosh. My feet, like, legitimately were burning until we stepped foot on the plane.
6: That is, man. So you think about that and, you know, sort of how climate, you know, has gone. And you think about this push to have, you know, to have all these, like, games. I mean, you know, week zero is becoming week one in college. And some people, of course, want to push it up even more, which I've said, too. Like, let's push it up even more. Let's have these games so that, you know, so that we don't have college playoffs going into, you know, to the end of January. We don't have the NFL going into March Madness. And but this is the other side. George Plaster actually had a good point. It's like, especially like these real early season games, you know, around here, like the Vandy game, for example. I mean, obviously the TV windows are all over the place, but I mean, there is some sense in, at a certain, you know, southern point, it should be a night game if it's that early in the season, right?
5: Yeah.
6: TV won't like that. But, I mean, it's kind of unsafe, man, you know? Now, granted, it can be horrifically hot at that time of year in Michigan or, you know, Washington, too. It's possible. But it's guaranteed around here and south of us.
5: So, according to your favorite website, Joe, I think if I had to list websites that are at the top of your list, Pro Football Focus, definitely in the top three. Apparently, it's going really well for J.C. Latham. I mean, they've gone there. They've got their island rate, which I've never heard of. I mean, it kind of sounds like a travel agent package, the island rate for offensive linemen. J.C. Latham ranks the highest in the league, and in island pass block win rate, he's the fifth highest. So, I mean, context clues, Joe, I think I know what this stat means of, hey, he's on an island out there by himself, he's doing pretty well, is kind of the way I read this stat. But apparently, I mean, we've talked about how J.C. Latham, for the most part, looked pretty good through the first two games. Maybe we've undersold it. According to PFF, he's been elite the first two games. Joe, your thoughts?
6: Yeah, well, PFF, I've been a longtime critic or you know, at least semi-doubter. Like I've always said, they do some things that if you're going to take the time to break down film, you can, I mean, I think you can evaluate things. There are certain cases where you don't know. Again, there are a lot of cases with offensive line play where you are inviting someone in because that's the play, right? The Titans try to invite Jalen Carter inside. But there are times where it can look like a blocker gets beat, and actually that was the intent. Marcus Mariota got safetied in Detroit 2016. Everybody went nuts on Jack Conklin, who was a rookie at the time. Jack Conklin, as it turns out, his assignment was to invite his guy, and it was another interior lineman who blew it. Whatever. Point being, sometimes these things, you know, like they don't know everything, so there's a flaw. The only thing that I think is terrible about PFF is the immediate grades for like linemen and stuff, right? I just think, but it, you know, if you're going through film after the fact and you're, you know, island rate, okay. I mean, it is pretty simple. If you're going to go down there and count it up when a guy's actually just him and another guy and he's blocking him, it's pretty simple, right? I mean, this is like, we can look at this and maybe there's still some subjectivity in it, but like I'm not saying there's not no value. Okay. There's non-zero value to it. So that's my big PFF thing. I will say that I have, when I've watched Latham in a fair amount, like, okay, I'm going to watch Latham on his play. Been pretty good. Like, again, he has these, the penalties and then the just, oh my God, you got crushed on that one play. So you still want to clean that up. But for the most part, I think he looks a lot more athletic. I think he looks a lot quicker laterally, stronger. Drew Beatty, who does a film at Paul Kaharsky's site, had a big breakdown on some of this too and matches up with what it seems like, you know, without breaking down every single play of the All-22. So bottom line is, Is J.C. Latham a top five tackle in the NFL, as PFF would tell you right now? I mean, that seems a little lofty, but he's obviously gotten better.
5: Well, I think the point is, if he continues to play the way that he's played in the preseason and now early into the regular season, he is.

0: I'm just saying right now, I think if you're a Titans fan that was worried about him coming into the year, it is going just about as good as you could have hoped.
1: Yeah, and that's a big deal. You know, it's not necessarily a big deal like for Borgonzi personally because he didn't draft Latham. But
0: Did Rand Cook?
1: Did Rand perhaps? It is big for him because if you can just we need one tackle. And look, Ed points it out. Ed, who also says, "Have no fear, Titans press corps. Norma Ray will make sure everyone's accounted and cared for in the rain." But as Ed said, the man door, he's middling. It's a little harder to open this year. He's been okay. He's been fine. You know, I still don't think that's. I know what he has 2 years left in his deal, right? I believe at this point the deal easy to get out of. I'm not saying. I mean, right now I'd probably guess he's their starting left tackle next year.
0: Yeah,
1: guess that. Well, but I don't know. I mean, if they're drafting high and they take a left tackle, then never mind. But maybe it's not desperate to do that. But they're going to have to. I mean, real soon here, they're going to have to try to find that position's too important to not have a long-term, highly drafted guy to man it. But, yeah, he's playing better. I think he's playing better than he has played. We know Skronsky's good. Opinions seem to differ widely on Schlotman. You know, on the because Harsky's site, you got Bedingfield praising him and Beatty actually kind of ripping him. So I don't see anyone on this line right now that is just an absolute sieve. And there have been multiple sieves in recent years, as we all know, on the Titans lines.
0: That man door's closed at the moment. His hinges are wired shut, baby. He's doing well.
1: At the bolt.
0: I mean, I didn't notice him one time
1: the bolt lock.
0: Against the Eagles. I didn't notice him one time, which was good.
1: Exactly. Yeah. So they better be ready for some. They love this stuff. All this rain. Sorry. We just got to run the ball, man. Well, we're firing off the ball.
0: We've had somebody on the text line each of the first 2 weeks with how hot it's been at Nissan Stadium that just text in about the hoodies that the coaching staff is wearing. It's like, I can't believe the hoodies don't bother you. It's 115 degrees outside. These guys are wearing hoodies out there. Ain't going to worry about that on Sunday. I just see Kuharski after the game. Robert, did you not think to bring a poncho out there for the game?
1: Poncho. That's a great Kowalski word. Maybe they'll wear they'll wear tank tops in the rain now.
0: I'd kind of respect that, you know. Just embrace the weather a little bit.
1: The first coaching staff to do tank tops
0: in NFL history. Oh, man. Their style points would go up. 615-737-1025, our phone number. More of your thoughts to get to on the Titans and the National Football League. We will get into Tennessee's matchup with Texas coming up in the 7 o'clock hour. All that ahead. Robbie and Rex Road, 1025 the game.
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0: Robbie and Rex Road, 1025 The Game. 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Teron Davenport with us at 8 o'clock on the program. We'll get into the Titans and the Giants with him. Could be a rainy one on Sunday. See how the Titans can run the ball. I mean, by the way, to that point, Joe, I mean, I don't think it's necessarily anything overly concerning, but I will point out that both running backs this week have been on the injury report. Now, Pollard was a limited participant in practice yesterday. Spears has not practiced Wednesday or Thursday. So, in a game that you could maybe have to run the ball a lot because of the weather and the circumstances and all that, you've had Pollard limited with an ankle injury, and Spears has not practiced so far this week.
5: Yeah, well, Nick Singleton, here's your shot, man. Here's your shot. And yeah, I agree with Garcia. Like, I mean, there was no reason to get excited about like his brief appearance. He did have one, I thought, good, you know, good run. I think he's got a chance. I've wondered about him maybe being, you know, a guy that really is a key part of the future moving forward. Well, if that's the case, then he should be ready right now to come out there and produce here in game three of his rookie season. I mean, it's running back, right? I mean, you know, yes, sometimes it takes people time. As we know with Derrick Henry, he didn't put it all together until year three, but in his rookie year, he still had some tremendous performances and huge plays. In fact, you mentioned that game earlier, you know, the rushing disparity last night, Robbie, between the Packers and the Falcons. I don't remember what the Dolphins ran for, but a 2016 game at Miami, I remembered Derrick Henry and DeMarco Murray, they definitely went for more than two bills on that Dolphins D in that game. You know, Nick Singleton should be ready to come out here and do some stuff if he's actually going to be a guy that in the future is going to have a much bigger role. Some actual depth.
0: Yeah, I mean, it would be nice to see. I mean, look, they need Pollard healthy and able to go in this game. I mean, I don't really know what to make of Spears not practicing either one of Wednesday or Thursday. I guess we'll find out more today as to what that's going to mean. But, I mean, it would be on brand for him to have one good game and then be hurt. But we'll see what happens on that front moving forward here. But either way, like, if it's raining the way it is, you're going to have to be able to run the ball to some degree. I just look at
5: this offensive line, and I'm with you, like it was a clear shift from week one to week two in terms of style of play and, I guess, philosophy from Dable, and they went under center a lot more, and they ran the ball, and they ran play action a lot more. And we were talking about that after the first week of, is that something that you can trust your quarterback to do? Well, they did it in week two. I would assume, Joe, that that's going to be the way that they operate here for the foreseeable future, is a little bit more under center, a little bit more play action, and kind of leaning on the run game the way that they did. I mean, it wasn't like they set the world on fire. They scored two touchdowns in the game, but it worked a whole lot better against the Eagles than it did against the Jets with that philosophy.
6: Yeah, totally. It makes sense to do. I mean, it's also, I mean, it's more of a trend too. I mean, I guess really more of a trend is like the heavy tight end sets and stuff like, yes, that. Dable's been an 11 guy for a long time, but I think Cam looked comfortable doing it. I think Cam, more play action absolutely makes sense for him, and they ran it well. So I would expect to see that. I mean, that should be a primary operating procedure here moving forward for sure.
5: So some big games this weekend in the NFL, the Rams and Broncos coming up on Sunday Night Football. Looking forward to that one coming up. You got Monday Night Football between the Eagles and the Bears. We'll see if they, like, you know, roll Caleb Williams out there to fire up the crowd or something, Kevin Fiala style in the Stanley Cup final after he broke his femur. Let's see what happens on that front. Sneaky big game. You got the 2-0 Raiders taking on the 1-1 Saints, baby. Kirk Cousins, Tyler Shuck. I'm looking forward to that one.
6: Very interesting. Chase from White Bluff has Tyler Shuck messages for us every day on the text line. And
5: he's looked good.
6: That is the site for people who don't remember. People just, you know, want to remember Kirk Cousins as a guy who made a lot of money. He's been a pretty good quarterback in this league. For example, when he took the Vikings into New Orleans against Drew Brees and beat them on the last play of the game with about as clutch a drive and a throw as you will see in the NFL. So he has some memories of that place.
5: For some reason, we're playing in Brazil in the third week of the season, and Baltimore, sure, and Dallas is down there, and apparently there's concerns about the field condition. So why we keep doing this is beyond me, but they keep doing it, and they're back down there in Rio, and you got Baltimore taking on Dallas, Joe.
6: I mean, if Derrick Henry or Lamar Jackson or Dak Prescott or CeeDee Lamb, these great players in this league that we love to watch, if any of them get hurt, like at some point, right? Like, I mean, where'd the Packers play last year?
5: It was 2 years ago. They played in Brazil.
6: No, that was trash, yeah, right? The was field terrible. Was a joke. I mean, how could you now revisit that place if you aren't going to do the due diligence to make sure your players, their primary product is safe? How?
5: I don't know.
7: I thought I, like, saw something that
6: greed is one thing, but like you also need to spend money sometimes and not be dumbasses.
7: I thought I saw that they have been, you know, checking in on the field down there.
5: They're checking in on it. They're just there's concerns about it. Like they're looking at the turf part of it, and then people. I mean, some of the Ravens have talked about it. Like I don't know. I don't know what this is going to look like on Sunday. I'm hoping. I'm with you, Joe. I'm hoping nobody gets, like, I mean, it's football. Somebody might get hurt, but I'm hoping that, you know, we're not talking about some gruesome non-contact injury down there in Brazil.
6: Right, like some obviously field-related crap that's non-contact. I mean, it just, you know, how do not only, like, you think about the league at large, but like the owners of both of these teams, like how are you okay with, you know, a game like this if you aren't, how are you not completely sure of what you're playing? We understand a lot of these owners are so cheap that they don't want to do real grass, even though every single player in this league begs for real grass.
5: Yes.
6: And they'll all tell you that recovery time, everything is way better with real grass, and then the owners will send you some bogus stats and be cheap asses. But, like, this is, you're talking about potentially, you know, altering your season. You're talking about huge investments in these players, and we're wondering about a field.
5: And then AFC Insane. South this weekend. I mean, look, somebody, I think, is going to win between the Texans and the Colts when they play each other. I don't think they're going to tie. I guess we'll find out on Sunday. Somebody's going to win that game. So somebody will improve to 1-2. Somebody will be 0-3.
0: You have the Titans on the road taking on the Giants. And you've got the Jaguars taking on the Patriots at home at Milky Pool Be Flowing in Jacksonville. So, I mean, it's the Patriots, and they haven't. The Patriots haven't looked great so far. Defensively, they were very good last week against the Steelers. It has been a struggle, maybe to put it kindly, for Drake May through the first 2 weeks here. So it's an interesting game, but definitely like a losable game for Jacksonville. So you could be looking at the end of this week, Joe, potentially at a couple of 1-2 teams, maybe 3 1-2 teams, and at least 1-0-3 team in the AFC South, which is not off to a great start.
6: So you're telling me that the Titans could be tied for first place?
0: That's what I'm telling you.
6: When's the last time the Titans were in first place in the AFC South after 3 weeks of football?
0: I mean, probably.
6: I'm going to say it's probably 2022. Yeah. Yes. So what a milestone this could be. Yeah, that's a very interesting game. You know, I forgot. So the Texans were 0-3 last year in the playoffs.
0: Yes.
6: I forgot about that. So I guess
0: I don't know. That's necessarily a great formula to follow.
6: No. Meanwhile, I mean, Carly Ursay Gordon. I mean, she's not just like listening to the plays. Like she's like standing right next to Shane Steichen, glaring at him as she's listening to the what are you calling? Are you sure? Are you sure? You sure about that, Shane? You sure? It's like, I mean, I've never seen anything like this.
0: I mean, it was like funny at first, and now it's like, what are we doing? Like, you know.
6: Well, especially because she has laid it down, right? Which if I'm a Colts fan, I'm like, good, because especially the GM, I mean, that guy's been on scholarship for a long time.
0: She's going to have to fire them both at the end of the year.
6: But it's like, I mean, it's just a little bit aggressive. It's just a like there's never been an owner in NFL history who's done this, right?
0: Carly, the good play call for you? What do you think? We can audible. I've got a can right here.
6: And I love the fancy like Colts stuff too. You know, it's just a really interesting visual. The whole thing. So, yeah, I would not advise them to lose, but I think they will lose.
0: I think they're getting ready to be 0-3. They haven't looked too good. 615-737-1025 is our phone number. A massive game coming up tomorrow at Neyland Stadium between Tennessee and Texas. What's on the line for Josh Heupel in this game? We'll get into that. Robbie and Rex Road, 1025 The Game.
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0: 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We will have the Rob Rant later this hour, which could be spicy. We'll have Teron Davenport at 8 o'clock on the program today, talking Titans and Giants. Looking forward to that. Picks can pick them coming up later in the show as well. Joe, it is Tennessee and Texas tomorrow from Neyland Stadium. Word has it you're going to be inside the press box at Neyland at about 4:30 a.m.
7: So I was going to say tonight. I thought he was sleeping there.
0: That'll be good. Looking forward to that.
6: I'm going tonight.
0: So that'll be good stuff there. Look, there's a ton of attention on this game. We've already talked about the matchup itself a lot this week. It is an interesting scenario, not only this game, but we talked about it heading into the year for Josh Heupel. Like in a lot of ways, this was a big year for Josh Heupel. It was, you lost your quarterback last year. He gets in the portal. He hops out of there in spring practice. You go out, you get Joey Aguilar. He led the SEC in passing. He played pretty well. Defensively, you just totally fell apart at the end of last year. And then you get to this year, and I think people are looking at the long-term future of your program. And you're saying, all right, he's done a really good job getting Tennessee back to a certain level, the ground floor level. But could he get them to a point where they're competing for championships? And that's still left to be determined. And not saying tomorrow's game is going to determine the answer to that one way or the other. But this is a big game. And if they win the game, like if they win this game tomorrow, Joe, what does that do for the narrative around Josh Heupel? What does that do for just kind of the way that he's viewed, both nationally, but I think with Tennessee and their fan base as well? How big of a win would this be for Heupel tomorrow?
6: It'd be massive. I mean, it's not at the top of the list. The top of the list is pretty strong, but I mean, this is a game. You win this game, and how much does it matter? It matters to fans. How much does it matter to a team? Well, to be in the quote national discussion. But you're in the mix. You win this game, first of all, and to me, man, that playoff looks like a really, and I know, I mean, as soon, if they do win, you're going to want me to shut up about this because there's still plenty of possible losses on the schedule. But we touched on it the other day, again, to review. I'm not as afraid of Auburn after watching them this year. Arkansas is an absolute freaking disaster. Are you seeing the stuff out of Arkansas?
0: Oh, yeah.
6: Ryan Silverfield's like, yeah, you know, I had to spend my offseason fundraising for next year. They told me that basically my money was all used up this year, and yay! I mean, like, it's bad. It's paper bags on heads bad at Arkansas. Alabama's going to be a tough one. I mean, I probably feel about the same about that one as I did. South Carolina, I picked them to lose at South Carolina. That's a dumb pick. That's a dumb pick. You know, Kentucky's good. They're better, but they're coming here. They always beat Kentucky. I'm sorry. LSU, are you as afraid of LSU? I'm not. And then they go to Texas A&M. My goodness. Now, those two teams play this week. We'll learn more about both of them. But then you go to Vanderbilt at the end. I mean, I'm not saying, you know, I wrote in the grid damn near guarantee. Okay, I'm not going to say that out loud. I'm just going to say that I wrote it out loud, but that was too much. But they're right in there. They got a really good chance to make the playoff if you win this game. So that's one. Two, like I said, just the largeness of beating Arch, beating Texas, beating Sark, beating number one, huge. And I think what you do is, you know, it's almost like you start to you can flip the conversation on Heupel, right? Almost back around to, you know, we've been talking about, okay, this year, what does he have to do so people aren't really mad at him?
0: Yeah.
6: Win this game with what it looks like with this young quarterback and what it looks like he could be with this freaking robo running back coming in next year, you know? And it's like, well, all of a sudden, Heupel might be one of those dudes who not only is doing really well and again, extending this really good tenure at Tennessee, but all of a sudden, like, hey, stay away from our coach. It's so funny how quickly you can go from that to, you know, Jeremy Pruitt gets an extension. Hands off, Alabama. Oh, my God, Jeremy Pruitt, please never coach again. That took a few months.
0: Right. No, I mean, I think he's in need, not from a standpoint of like losing his job, but I think he's in need for another big win, right? Like, you know, he got the 2022 Alabama win. I mean, the year they made the playoff, they beat Alabama again. If you go back and look at their schedule, it's not great. Like, it's not like they had a ton of big wins that year. Like, the Oklahoma win on the road seemed big at the time, and then that Oklahoma team just wasn't very good by the end of it. So they almost got one last year, Joe. Like, they had Georgia pretty much beat, and then your field goal kicker couldn't make a kick, and that was the end of that. So they've come close a couple of times. But this, if you get this win, and this, you're talking about the number one team in the nation that you would be taking down at that point. So I think Heupel could really use another really significant win under his belt, in terms of just the whole discussion about all this. Because you're right. Like, it can change very quickly. I mean, good grief. This is the same sport where Penn State got to the semifinal of the college football playoff, and like seven games later, James Franklin was fired, right? Like, you know, things can change very quickly in this sport. So I think it would be massive. You know, if you lose the game, and particularly like if you get throttled, I mean, there very well could be reasons for it, right? Like, we may on Monday morning be looking at it and saying, yeah, that, you know, Faison Brandon just wasn't ready for that, right? Like, he was not ready for just the massive step up in competition from what he's seen to this point to what he's getting ready to see with that defense tomorrow. And it may just be as simple as that. I have no idea. But, you know, regardless of how they lose, there will be Tennessee fans that say, you know, he's a good coach, but we're never going to beat any of these really upper echelon teams as long as he's the guy. And again, like, if they lose to Texas on Saturday, it's not like Heupel like immediately goes on the hot seat or anything like that. I just think it could be a real shot in the arm for him to get this win in terms of how he's perceived moving forward here with this fan base.
6: Gigantic. Now, another thing that's a knock on him that I just went through the schedule. I mean, look, the one of the problems obviously is sort of the random just stinker on the road.
0: Yep.
6: Right. I mean, that's so there's plenty of opportunities for that. And that's if you want to, if they win and it's like, get that high going again. That's something you bring up too. Okay. Great win. If they win, by the way, a lot of college football knowers will also be like, okay, so how good is Texas? But we know the talent level is there's no question that the talent level is high, and Sarkisian is an alleged genius. You know, there it's basically I think it's safe to say it's right around a $50 million roster. Tennessee, a $42 million roster. That's, you know, that's not bad. I mean, there's plenty of talent there too. But so there'll be a little bit of like, okay, so how good is Texas? But it's a huge win for Heupel if he can get it. And it would be, yeah, like just like you said, just a shot in the arm. Then we'll get into, okay, now can you get consistency with this team? Is consistency possible, you know, with a freshman quarterback, but can you not have that random crushing loss on the road? I mean, look, sometimes these SEC coaches, Robbie, I mean, they get a little bit out of hand with the whole strength of schedule stuff and look at how tough. But, I mean, and Lane was whining yesterday. Lane was all of a sudden, it's boo-hoo, it's so hard, and it's not fair. You know, that's basically the theme of his presser yesterday.
0: Yep.
6: But it is the hardest. I mean, it is. Like, the Big Ten doesn't have – the Big Ten's mid – we talked about it this week. They don't have the number of tough games ahead. So even if you get this, long road ahead. But, man, I think it would flip – the conversation to some extent on him.
0: Well, I think so. You know, there has been a lot of road losses that you look at and you say, huh, where did that come from? I mean, they lost to Arkansas on the road the year they made the playoff, right? And you're just like, huh? How do you lose to Arkansas on the road? I mean, last year their road loss was Alabama, and, you know, they're driving down the field at the end of the first half with a chance to make that one pretty interesting, and then you throw a pick six and the game's just over at that point. But last year, the problem was, like, their home field advantage went away. They lost to Georgia in a heartbreaker. They got thumped by Vanderbilt at home. They lost to Oklahoma, where the offense couldn't do anything in that game. So, I mean, I get it. It's the number one team in the country. But this is also a chance for you to get a little some of that back, right? Like that, you know, it felt like for a while, you know, from, you know, basically 2022 on for a little bit, it felt like they were never going to lose a big game at Neyland again, right? Because they were out there and they kept playing well in those games. Well, you didn't do it last year. Like, you kind of dropped the ball at home in some of these big games. So I'm interested to see tomorrow what that looks like.
6: Yeah, that Oklahoma game still, as you bring it up, God. Oklahoma in general, like, I wonder if Oklahoma fans feel this too. It's like they got so lucky in a bunch of these stupid games like that one. Like, yeah. I mean, Tennessee was close to blowing their doors off in that game. And then you make a few mistakes. But, yeah, like Georgia last year was a great example. Incredible atmosphere, really good performance, and, you know, a couple of plays that beat you, which seems to be, a thing with Georgia. But you're right. Like, this place should be an incredible home field advantage. Now, then you also get into, this is against number one. How awesome would this be if it was a 3:30 local or a night game? And it's not just a day game. It's a, hey, everybody, get into the stadium by 10, or you may not get until freaking halftime game, unfortunately.
0: 615-737-1025, our phone number. More your thoughts to get to on Tennessee and Texas. How big a game is this for Josh Heupel tomorrow against the Longhorns? Robbie and Rex Road, 1025 the game.
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22: 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We adjust. 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
0: 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The YouTube chat flowing on the program so far this morning. Keep them coming. We'll have TD with us at 8 o'clock to break down the Titans and the Giants, which I guess could be played in a giant rainstorm. So we'll see what that looks like coming up on Sunday. Tennessee and Texas tomorrow at Neyland Stadium. It is interesting. I mean, you do look at Tennessee's schedule, and if you allow yourself to think ahead, and this can be dangerous because I remember we had similar conversations last year after the Georgia loss. It's like, well, they look really good against Georgia. I think they might be a playoff team, and then they drop the ball against Oklahoma and – Vanderbilt absolutely destroys them in Neyland Stadium. So, it's a long season. We'll see what happens. I mean, certainly the Texas A&M game on the road, looks way less daunting than it did this time 2-3 weeks ago. You've got Alabama, which if you watched Alabama play, they've been interesting because in the first half and each of the last 2 weeks, they've looked absolutely terrible. And then they come out and look like maybe the best team in the country in the second half of both of those games. And I was like, okay, so which one are you? I don't really know which team you are. LSU, I think we're going to find out more about this week as they take on Texas A&M. So, I mean, it is also, Joe, one of the benefits of not having Georgia on the schedule anymore as you look at the matchups out there. And I don't think there's not one right now that just completely terrifies you if you can get this win against Texas tomorrow.
6: Right. Sure. Plenty of, it just looks a lot different. Especially, I think A&M looks a lot different. I don't know what's going on with them.
0: They look bad the other day.
6: Yeah. I mean, again, A&M and LSU. So we're going to find out some stuff. South Carolina, I was like, okay, they kept those guys. Like, that's got to be a breakthrough year, right? Look, maybe Mississippi State is just going to be the story of college football this year. Who the heck knows? How fun would that be? The kids. Terrific, but I think it's going to be so ugly at South Carolina by October 24th for Beamer and that whole program. It's just like I think that works out really well in Tennessee's favor. The schedule is just, I mean, these and this is the problem with these, you know, with these massive leagues is that you're going to have, and Lane whined about this yesterday. At least he was right. I mean, you're just going to have these schedules that are just so different from one team to another in the same league. So when you talk about, SEC schedule, okay, let me see exactly who you play. But the bottom line is Tennessee doesn't have to mess with Georgia, and I think that's a good thing. The fact that they – I mean, really, Florida, I don't know. We'll see. I mean, I think Tennessee is a better team than Florida, but like, it's not the worst team to miss either. And Mississippi State's not the worst team, and obviously Ole Miss is a pretty good team to miss. So it's like the league schedule right now appears it's more favorable to them than it looked to me a month ago.
0: It is. Lane could miss me with all that stuff. Tennessee had to play Georgia and Alabama every year for my entire life. So.
6: Yeah, 100%. Oh, 100%. Yeah. I mean, he's already flipped to from talking trash to looking for sympathy.
0: Yes, he is. I mean, look, I am very interested tomorrow. I think the whole key to the game tomorrow for Tennessee is defensively, can you limit Texas's running game? Because if Texas is able to run the ball, that's just going to be a big problem for you. Like, if you can slow down their rushing attack, and this, I guess, I mean, this kind of sounds crazy to be talking about your potential number one overall pick. But if you could put the game almost totally in like the number one, potential number one overall pick's hands, that may work out well for you if you're Tennessee. I mean, that part of it to me is really fascinating. And then I think, you know, equally as fascinating to me is on the other side of things. I mean, Tennessee has run the ball like basically a knife through butter. Like, what's that going to look like against Texas? I mean, they ran the ball for 300 yards against Georgia Tech, which is the only other Power 4 team they played to this point. I mean, the quality of competition going from Georgia Tech to Texas is pretty stark. You're not running the ball for 300 yards against them. But are you running for 150? If you're running for 150, 175, can you, like, are you going to get stuffed for like 70? Like, to me, what's that going to look like in the running game for Tennessee? You know, how healthy is DeShaun Bishop? How much does, you know, Morris factor in, who I think has looked very explosive so far in the running game? Like, that part of it tomorrow, you know, everybody's going to focus in on the quarterback, and I get it. But I think the key to the game on both sides of the ball for Tennessee really just kind of lies in the rushing game.
6: Agree. And it's just, to me, it's can Texas get away with leaving two safeties high?
0: Right.
6: And trying to take away the deep choice stuff and just win enough up front to be fine and still put Brandon into obvious passing downs on third down. I mean, you got first round picks in that front. I mean, you got Colin Simmons up there and you got Biles, all kinds of dudes, you know, as always at Texas. So some of it is like, you know, we've got Brandon on the YouTube chat talking about Ellerbe, you know. But some of it is just winning, you know, your matchup up front, because, you know, Texas would love to be able to handle this with a light box and just be covering the backside and really box things in. But usually most teams that play Tennessee in the Heupel era, you have to cheat some. You have to because you just get, you know, the way they spread you out and the quality of the backs they've had. I mean, they just had really good players. And so that's going to be a huge key. Yeah, and like you said, on both sides of the ball, can Tennessee stop them from running the ball? Because like you mentioned, Highwood Smothers and Malik Brown is really good too. I mean, they're, you know, you got the two best receivers you're going to see this year, flat out. Like, I mean, I'm not saying one and two, but I'm saying the best combo of receivers that you're going to see this year. And yeah, you do. You want Arch to feel that pressure of him having to make the plays and of him having to make the plays with his arm, not letting him outside the pocket to kill you with his legs.
4: So what if the game comes down tomorrow, Joe, to like when the coaches' headsets go out? What do you think that's going to look like?
6: I mean, for anybody who missed this, apparently, you know, President Trump was at the national title game and he moved around during like the last drive and the headset communication cut out for a bit. So when he goes into the stadium, which of course, I guess if you're these teams, like, can you come before the game starts? Please
4: stay the whole game, please.
6: So if he's going to come like midway first and then leave midway fourth, so there's two times when like the headset communication is going to cut out, and then apparently whenever he moves too. And then my next question is, I wrote in The Athletic today, will he be using a urinal trough? Now, they love their urinal troughs.
4: Like, if you're going to get the Neyland experience, you kind of have
6: exactly.
4: to,
6: exactly. I think so. I think the presidential urinal trough is in order. But seriously, though, I guess when he even moves within the stadium to, like, go to the bathroom, go get a snack, whatever, the headset communication could also be affected. So
4: as long as Texas has the ball.
6: Yeah. I mean, with Tennessee.
4: With Texas, all these teams have plans in place for, like, if their headset goes out. So it's really not that big of a deal, but it is hilarious to think about, like, Sark's calling in some long play call and all of a sudden the headset just goes out because Trump got up and he needs to go to the bathroom. It's objectively hilarious to think about.
6: Truly amazing. Yeah, it's like if it jacks up like one play, maybe, like, you will be able to adjust after that and just do signs on the sideline. But like maybe it jacks up one play in particular, you know. And of course, if you're Tennessee, you hope that's a Longhorns play.
4: I was not aware of this until Sark brought this to light. Was that yesterday you had the press conference?
6: Yeah.
4: I didn't know. I mean, I guess, you know, I mean, they have all the security measures in place. So, I guess they know what they're doing there. But it's like the coaching headsets go out too. Like, all communication is just stopped in the whole stadium.
6: Oh, it's crazy. Like, I mean, I remember, gosh, I was in South Carolina, so I don't remember exactly what this was about. But I think I was there, I don't know. I was there for a game. It was in South Carolina for sure, and it was at the airport. And his plane landed shortly after mine did, and, like, cell communication is done. Like, I was a couple miles away from the airport, driving away from it, and cell communication was out for me for a half hour. And apparently, like, everybody around that whole area, it all gets knocked out.
4: Does the Wi-Fi get cut out in the stadium? You're not gonna be able to tweet.
6: No tweeting. Well, watching other games. Oh, you forget that now. Please, like, okay, you done? Like, you know, tap it. There we go. Let's move on, please.
4: 615-737-1025. All right, Joe is dying for us to get to this clip coming up next. We're gonna put a lot of pressure on Joe. This better be good. We're going to get into
6: it. Amazing.
4: This better be good. There's pressure on Joe on this. We're going to get listener feedback as to whether or not it's worth our time coming up next from Joe. This is a lot of pressure on Joe. We're going to get to it. Robbie and Rex Road, 102.5 The Game.
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4: 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Tonight's game will feature Kane Ridge taking on Antioch. 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We'll have the Rob Rant coming up here in just a few minutes. Teron Davenport with us at 8 o'clock. We'll get into the Titans and the Giants with him. Big moment on the show for Joe Rexroad. There's a lot of pressure that's about to be involved here. Joe, explain to us what's about to happen.
6: I am so excited for this, guys. I am so excited for this. Listen, I'll give you the backstory quickly because it is a long clip that we're going to play. It is 5 minutes of 18 minutes of the greatest rant in sports talk radio history. I know that's a big statement, but I'll give you the backstory. I covered Michigan State back in the day in 2006, big Michigan State Notre Dame game at Spartan Stadium. Drew Stanton and the Spartans, Brady Quinn and the Irish, prime time. Driving rain. My Katie is out there with her with my brother-in-law. Like, rain is hitting them sideways. But Michigan State's up, I think, 34-14, just kicking their butt all over the field. It's 37-21 in the fourth quarter. And like the way this came about, the choke job, to lose 40-37, like, truly amazing. So, Mike Valeni, I've known him since he was a college kid. He is a very prominent Detroit radio host. He's a Michigan State guy. He's from New Jersey, but he's a Michigan State. Went to Michigan State and he got into radio. And basically, Valenti is like, it's like if Stilly had a mean uncle, okay, like about 10 years older than him, like without the doofus he takes, but like very pointed, okay?
4: All right.
6: And very, very, very diehard Michigan State, has a Detroit radio show. He still has it. This was back then. He was with Terry Foster. So Terry Foster is the other guy who has retired since, but he's trying to calm him down. This is part of the Monday after that all-time incredible blown loss. That's basically got John L. Smith fired at Michigan State. Mike Valeni, who was in that rain, who was screaming his head off in that rain for his Spartans. And this is him coming into his show. So this is a little bit into an 18 straight minutes of him on this loss. And again, let me tell you, again, this loss was like an all-time ungodly loss. Here is 20 years later, on the 20-year anniversary, Mike Valeni.
1: The rest of Drew Stanton's teammates ought to be ashamed of themselves. Ashamed. That was despicable. What went down in the second half of that game. Despicable. And I'm not going to call out individual players. Me saying Drew Stanton didn't play well is different than sitting here and calling out kids for choking. I'm not going to sit here and name the kids that choked. But let me tell you something. There's a bunch of them up there in East Lansing. A bunch. And it hurts my heart to say it. But you know what? Every single stereotype about Michigan State University football came true on Saturday night. They choked. They absolutely gagged. While Notre Dame played with fire, emotion, poise, and tact, Michigan State sat there and choked on applesauce. They choked.
2: Sounds like you choked.
1: They choked. So, no, I'm not going to name names. But they absolutely choked.
2: Okay, hey. Let's
1: finished.
2: Take a timeout. You're not going to be able to finish.
1: If
2: Mike, you're losing your voice.
1: Why my voice
2: Mike,
1: is gone.
2: You're losing your voice already.
1: I was busy firing up my section. I did my job. I paid my $75, and I got a bunch of old asses off their feet into the air and got them cheering their ass off.
2: Okay.
1: I didn't joke. I showed up to play.
2: But buddy,
1: I'm not finished.
2: But we're 12 minutes.
1: Don't want to hear
2: but
1: it.
2: But you're about to lose your voice, Mike.
1: Just let me get done with this.
2: Okay, you're not going to be able to finish.
1: It doesn't matter.
2: Oh boy.
1: Doesn't matter. Drew Stanton needs help. He can't do it alone. And you know what I saw at the end of that game? I saw a kid that had an entire program on his back. And he had the other 22 guys who play begging him. Telling him, look, we can't do anything. Help us. You know what? It's time for everybody else to step up. Drew made a lot of bad decisions. A lot of bad plays. But I'll be damned if there are a lot of players in this country that can do it all by themselves. Don't get it twisted. He ain't Vince Young. Even Vince had help. I'm disgusted with the guys that strap on those uniforms. Make plays! You're at home. At night. Third largest crowd in the history of that stadium. With a 37-21 lead. Make plays! Don't sit there and pucker! Make plays! You don't sit there and turn to your quarterback and with a puppy dog look and say, help us! We don't know what we're doing out here! Help us! Make plays! plays! Stand together as a team and make plays! Now let me get to the coaches.
2: Oh, no.
3: Wait, stop.
2: Before you go, hang on.
3: Drink
2: some of that water. Yeah.
1: No.
2: Hey, we're going to have to get this guy some hot tea and honey.
1: I'm not fooling around.
2: I know you're not, but your voice is leaving, Mike. You don't realize it.
1: You know what? I've been begging for a day off. Good. Now let me finish. Just sit back, because I ain't fooling around. This weekend pissed me off.
2: Obviously. I tried.
1: Let me get to the coaches, because it's 50% on them.
7: How about the good time you had with your dad?

0: the same tired ass story. Note to John L. Smith, learn the effing rules and understand that your timeouts are not like cell phone minutes. They don't carry over.
1: Joe, your thoughts?
2: I mean, I'm sorry, man. You guys tell me. I just think it's freaking amazing. And I'm telling, like, we didn't even get to the part where he calls the defensive coordinator like H&R Puffin stuff. And I mean, it's just freaking gold, man. So I know that was long. So I apologize, everybody. That was long, but it's like if you're gonna do some of it, you need a little bit of the depth. I mean, seriously, he went for 18 straight minutes just screaming about it. I mean, so tip of the cap to Mike Villani, Stilly's mean older uncle, for that rant. 20 years later, my God, that's depressing.
1: Shout out to Vince Young in there too. Cell phone minutes. Vince Young.
2: Right? Sure.
1: You can't criticize college players because they're kids. A lot of things of the past in there.
2: Indeed. Sign of the times.
1: 615-737-1025. The Rob Rant coming up next. Teron Davenport from ESPN with us at 8 o'clock talking Titans and Giants. All that coming up. Robbie and Rex Road, 1025 The Game.
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5: I like Creed. 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
7: Everything is way better with real grass.
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9: Man, it's a white boy from Detroit that I really admire named Eminem. He said, you only get one shot. Do not miss your chance to blow.
5: I don't know what to say to that.
10: Gonna open up the doors and turn it up. Gonna stomp my boots in the...
5: It is time for the Rob Rant here on the program. Taking your thoughts at 615-737-1025. TD will be with us at 8 o'clock. We could go down probably an entire mashup of Jameis Winston quotes that have been out there. I'm sure there's more to come. They've got a full season's worth, potentially, of Jameis Winston and starting quarterback. Joe, I'm looking forward to it.
7: How about Jameis Winston winning quarterback press conference Sunday afternoon?
5: I don't know.
7: Oh, boy.
5: I certainly hope not, but I don't know. I guess we'll see what happens on time. My rant today is for NFL decision makers, Joe. And just indulge me for a second. So, you know, there's so much hope involved with all this. I mean, people hope for all these things. They hope for the quarterback that they select to be the right guy. Mike Borgonzi, I'm sure, in a private moment, is hoping right now that he didn't make a big mistake with Cam Ward drafting him at number one overall. There's hope that, you know, as you're building your roster together, that you make the right decisions. You hope you have injury luck, all these things. And then there's the reality of what actually happens on the field. And sometimes the two things get conflated, Joe. I mean, we see some stories in the NFL where these quarterbacks that were discarded in their early stops, sometimes they find better success as time goes on. And Sam Darnold gets shipped out of New York. He ends up going through the media or the car wash tour of Carolina and San Francisco and Minnesota and all these different places. Finally wins a Super Bowl in Seattle. We've talked about Baker Mayfield. There are examples of being able to look at players, coaches that maybe didn't work out in the first stop that have gone on to better and bigger things later. But by and large, like 90% of the time, somebody is what they tell you they are over and over again. And that's this Krusty the Clown loser, Matt LaFleur, that I've been whining about for 3 years, and now the whole nation can see what an absolute fraud that he is. It was on full display last night. He has taken what has been one of the youngest teams over the last 3 years in the NFL, and he has totally destroyed their window to win. He is an absolute dumpster fire of a head coach. From the blown double-digit leads, no backbone, no discipline. They got back-breaking penalties all the time that he just gets up there after the press in the press conference and says the same things all the time. Well, you know, we just can't do that, and yet they do it every week, whether it's jumping offsides 3 times in a game like they did against Minnesota or getting off the field last night against Atlanta on a 3rd down and hitting the quarterback in the head. They're so poorly coached, and they're so undisciplined, and this guy sucks. And now the entire nation can see what I've been talking about for 3 years, and I almost don't even find joy in it, because now it's like, oh, well, everybody can see it now. If you had a pair of eyeballs, you could see it for the last 3 years, and now here it is on full display. This guy
4: is an absolute tire fire, and he has taken this roster that was so promising. They're going to be one of the worst teams in the NFL this year, and they signed this fool to an extension, and it's unbelievable to me that this has happened. So shout out to Matt LaFleur, just an absolute sticky fingers bandit for the money he's stolen from the Green Bay Packers, Joe.
7: Well done. I could sit here and try to argue. I have in the past, a little bit tongue-in-cheek, but I think the quarterback development thing is fair with him, and it's certainly also fair for people to point out he goes there, and you know they have Aaron Rodgers, and it's like, wow, congrats. You know, you won a lot of games with Aaron Rodgers still in his prime, so let's pump the brakes on what that says about you. The undisciplined part, I guess I would ask this, like, is that metrically proven, like, in terms of, like, them being one among the most penalized, stuff like that?
4: They're the most penalized team in the league this year.
7: And has that been a thing, like, in recent years, too? Yeah. Yeah. I mean, I think over time, when you have something like that, at some point you have to look to the top and say, okay, so why is there not more being done? So his failure as a coach, in your mind, there are in-game decisions, certainly. He's made some mistakes. There's no doubt. I mean, you can go back to the title game against Brady, right? NFC title game, for sure. But beyond that, then, it's lack of discipline, lack of accountability. Is that your biggest complaint from Matt LaFleur?
4: Lack of discipline, lack of accountability. I mean, in all seriousness, apparently his players don't like him because they, you know, there's report cards that, you know, the NFL wants banned now came out, and he did not score well in that. I mean, if you look at every offensive statistic right now for this supposed offensive guru, I believe they're either last or right around last, and I mean all of them. So, I mean, listen, there's not one single thing we could point to right now through three games that says that he's got a pulse as a head coach. I mean, I've talked about this for years at this point. It's a terrible – when the pressure rises, he shrinks, and that is not a good quality to have as a head coach. And, look, you don't have to, like, win your games in those situations because of your coach. You can't lose – because of your coach in those situations, and far too often they have. I mean, you go back to the NFC Championship game, and he's a total coward in that game against Tampa Bay. And maybe it's because he's young. You give him the benefit of the doubt early. It's pretty early in his head coaching tenure. A lot of winning that went on early with two of the statistically best quarterback seasons of all time, with Aaron Rodgers leading the helm. Look, Jordan Love came in his first year as a starter. They had a nice win. Very well-coached game against Dallas in the playoffs, where Dallas totally imploded and started throwing picks all over the place. So, look, it's not like there's been nothing to point to in his career, but it's been about a three-year trend at this point of him being a net negative for the team. And that's not good when you have as much talent as they've had. And right now you've gotten to the point where a talented roster has been totally decimated by injury, and he's being exposed. That's what it is.
7: On the text line driven by WilsonCunningham.com, which, by the way, massive, massive appreciation for the Valeni rant. Chip from Mount Juliet says, great rant. He's been a joke. Ed Policy needs to pull the trigger on him. A gute Kunst. We got a few people saying, so what you're saying is Matt LaFleur, next Titans coach. Well, we've talked about it earlier in the show. Matt LaFleur, if certain things work out, back as Titans OC as an in-between job with his best friend Robert Saleh. How about that?
4: It could happen. I mean,
7: if so, this thing gets played on a loop, like a welcoming parade for him when he comes back to town.
4: Oh, I'll get banned from Nashville radio if that happens. I mean, he will have his minions reach out, and I'll never be on the air again. So we'll see what happens on that front. Yeah, like it's a total disaster what's going on in Green Bay. And again, like, their offensive line is atrocious. The Titans, I said at the beginning of the show, I would kill for the Titans offensive line on the Green Bay Packers. Think about uttering that sentence 2 weeks ago. And yet that's where we are.
7: Truly incredible. Yeah, they look bad. Someone asking about Josh Jacobs, how much does that make? I mean, I think it makes a difference because you can make a line look better. And
4: it makes some difference. I mean, they're an NFL offensive line. I don't really care who the running back is. They can't generate more than like 30 yards. It's not good. Getting hit in the backfield all the time. He would make a difference. He wouldn't make – like everybody thinks that like Jacobs and Parsons coming back is just going to magically fix all this. They are deeply flawed beyond that, which is why I picked them last in the division.
7: Yeah. Take heart in that. At least that's looking pretty smart.
4: Yeah, thanks. Appreciate it. 615-737-1025 is our phone number. Teron Davenport will be with us coming up next. Looking ahead to the Giants and the Titans. Robbie and Rex Road, 1025 The Game.
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4: 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Good morning, buddy. How are we doing?
11: Hey, good morning. How are you guys?
4: Awesome, man. Other than
7: good.
4: I had to watch the Packers last night. Didn't go well, TD. Mm-hmm. Nah, going to end well this year.
11: Man, Bijan, he got me some points, though. 36 to be exact. Well, 36.8 to tell you the full truth.
7: He's the best back in the league. He is the best back in the league, right? I mean, period.
11: Yep, all purpose, man. He does it all.
4: It was fun to watch him last night as I was cussing him out the floor. So, the Titans and the Giants coming up this weekend, TD. And obviously, the Giants going through some injury troubles right now. Dart out for the year. Neighbors has been banged up, although it looks like he's going to play. Brian Burns not going to play in this game. Uh-huh. So, let's start on the Jameis front. What do you make of Jameis at quarterback, how the Titans are affected by that? And frankly, I mean, you look at this game, if you're a Titans fan, you say backup quarterback, you should go win this game. Where do you come down on all that?
11: Listen, this Titans team is in no position for any of us to say they should win any game, right? Sure. So to me, when you look at it, it's a challenge. As Brian Daboll said, it's always a one-week season, and this is it for them this week. So that's how I think you got to view the game. But Jameis Winston, you can't forget, like, this guy went through for 5,000 yards, 30 touchdowns, and I know 30 interceptions with that. But the fact of the matter is he's still talented. And he didn't put on the best display against the Rams, but he was thrust into duty. So let's see how he looks with a full week of preparation, knowing he's going to be the starter. I think it's still a challenge.
7: So apparently we got a nor'easter blowing in, TD. You might need to, like, you know, hold your umbrella over shuffling old Mr. Magoo Kaharski and help him into the press box. But who do you think this would favor if it's just an absolute slop fest out there? Both these teams want to run the ball, but who do you think benefits more?
11: Man, I got to say it benefits the Giants, man, because Cam Scatterboo, you know, the human crash test dummy. You could put him back there and just run him over and over again. So I say it benefits the Giants, but I think it helps the Titans too. You know, and my big thing is how much will Brian Daboll go under center and run the football? Now, Tajay Spears, he was out Wednesday and Thursday with the ankle. Tony Pollard, he was limited yesterday with the ankle. So could this be a Pollard, Nick Singleton, and Julius Chestnut game? Maybe, but to me, it's going to be all about if they could mix in just a couple play-action passes to get Cam to throw the football a little bit, to open the windows for him. That's really, even if it's raining, that's something they're going to have to look to do.
4: So, TD, other than Jacob Martin, who had a couple of really nice plays in the game against Philadelphia, they're just not getting a lot right now, at least from my opinion, my vantage point, not getting a lot right now with their outside rushers on defense. Jermaine Johnson, there ain't a lot going on there the first couple of games, and obviously we know about the young guys. What do you think of what we've seen from that area through the first two games? And if that doesn't get significantly better, how do you overcome that as a defense?
11: Yeah, that's a good question, Robbie. I think, you know, at some point it has to start happening for Jermaine Johnson. To me, he's just too talented for it not to, you know, so we'll see. I'll agree with you that it hasn't now. Fortunately, you got Simmons, who's just playing on a different level, you know. the double teams are going and other people aren't taking advantage of it, but he's beating them. So I think that's really the main thing. What Gus Bradley and Salah and the crew are going to have to start doing is blitzing. You know, they need to get Cedric Gray and Anthony Hill, even Cody Barton, you know, get them up in those A and B gaps and blitz those, spike them. But I think you also need to mix in, and it's something we saw in training camp. We just haven't seen it as consistently in these games, and that's just Marcus Harris rushing off the edge. That's something like if your guys up front can't get it done, you got to supplement it with the blitz and find a way to get home. But obviously that puts you in a bad predicament coverage-wise, you know. So Flott, Lante Taylor, can you trust them in man coverage when you're blitzing? That's for Gus Bradley and Robert Saleh to decide. I know my decision.
7: Well, and that's kind of where I was going next, TD, sticking on the defense and with the secondary. Imani Hooker, great to see him make plays, you know, and obviously makes a huge play early, but I thought great recovery, too, in the second half on that deep shot. Like you said, it's been a little dicey at corner. What about Kevin Winston? What are you seeing from him so far? I still feel like if he can become more of a playmaker, suddenly that, you know, things look a little different for that secondary and for that defense as a whole.
11: Yeah, before we get to Winston, though, you mentioned some good things about Hooker, but look, we got to, you know, call a spade, that deep crosser that Devontae Smith ran.
7: Yep. Yeah.
11: It wasn't good. He took the cheese, and by the time he turned around, it wasn't good, man. That's really the best way you could put it. You know, Devontae Smith was by him, and he caught the touchdown. Now, Winston, you know, I think he's still working to get more comfortable in coverage. He's got to be able to, you know, stop some of these deep passes that they've had. He's been just like a step late on a few of them. But if he could read that and diagnose it and go get it a little bit sooner, that'll help. But he remains a force against the run, so that's a positive.
4: TD, I mean, we've talked about it the first couple of weeks. The numbers that we've been looking at also suggest it. I mean, I feel pretty good about what I've seen from J.C. Latham to this point. When you factor in the preseason and what we've seen through the first couple of games, I mean, it hasn't been perfect. But overall, are you pretty encouraged that J.C. Latham may have turned a corner here?
11: You know what? I felt he turned the corner just in training camp and talking to him, just the mental aspect. But now you are seeing it on the field. Now, granted, I know the Jalen Carter play was not the best display of his improvement. But, I mean, Carter's a good player, too. You know what I mean? Yep. So I got to give him credit there. He had to tell, supposedly, whatever. But, you know, Latham has been solid. And what you're seeing is him not allow a bad play to roll into another one. That's the key thing, whereas that's something that he did before. And he's gotten much better at that. You know, get the penalties a little bit more under control, and he'll be straight.
7: You mentioned earlier, TD, you know, obviously, you know, Spears banged up. Chestnut maybe gets in there. He's been on special teams. We know he can play. I do wonder, we saw that brief glimpse of Singleton last week. I've wondered, you know, is Singleton in line for a bigger role down the road? But to me, if that's the case, like, this is a great opportunity for him to show why, right? And get the ball a little bit more and make something happen. Where do you think he is and right now, and do you think, in your mind, is Singleton potentially like a guy with a much bigger role next season?
11: Yeah, I do see him as a guy with a much bigger role. You figure Pollard would be gone. We'll see what happens with Spears. You know, it's unfortunate that he keeps getting these injuries, because you saw the 3rd and 22, man, 27-yard run, man, that doesn't happen too often. So, but I think with Singleton, you know, the main thing is he has to become more trustworthy on third downs, right? Protecting the big asset, Cam Ward. You know, can he be trusted in pass pro? But, I mean, look, we forget, you know, that joker's 220-something pounds, you know what I mean? And he's in that 4-3 range. So he has, you know, the tools that you want. It's just a matter of him getting opportunities and taking advantage of it. I think he will. And then the other thing is, you got to remember, he's actually much better as a pass catcher than what was displayed at Penn State. So down the line, I would expect him to be kind of grow into a bigger role. This week could be an opportunity for him, you know, with Spears possibly being down and Pollard banged up.
4: TD, how big of a deal is it in your mind that they're taking on Denard Wilson and his defense this week and his familiarity with Cam? I know a lot of the personnel has changed, so it's not like it's the same personnel. They're running a different system, all those things. But is that a big deal? Do people overblow that? Where do you come down on that?
11: I think it's a big deal. I don't know if you heard Cam on Wednesday. He has said that, you know, he would sit with Denard. Denard would tell him different ways that, you know, he should react and read blitzes and defenses and stuff like that. But, you know, Denard Wilson, he's a really good coordinator. And you heard Robert Saleh, you know, say that about the back end, how it's always good under him. And, you know, Jeffrey Simmons has said that, you know, when I asked him about Denard, he said it still has the same DNA. You know, they're attacking up front and in the back, you know, they're playing a lot of man covers. Like you look, this team, I think they had the highest percentage of man covers, 18.8% man coverage. That's highest percent in the league. And it's just interesting that he's doing that despite having, you know, not having his top guys. You know, Adebo was injured. Deontay Banks was out last week. You know what I mean? And now you got the former Vol corner, Colton Hood. He's getting a steady dose of Davante Adams. God bless him, because I wouldn't want that. You know what I mean? You're talking about a Hall of Famer, you know, and the results weren't good. So to play that much man defense despite having the level of corners that he has back there, it just shows you he's not going to veer away from the plan. So they got to be ready for all kinds of blitzes because, you know, he likes to attack. They play aggressive. And I will tell you, this game is a personal one for Denard Wilson. I know that for a fact. So it's going to be interesting seeing it. And, I mean, look, end of the day, you could be as familiar as you want, but you just got to execute. And I think that's really what it comes down to for Cam Ward and the offense.
7: Well, against that aggression – and I, again, maybe the rain messes this up, but it seems like it's time for some passes, you know, with air yards of more than 20 from Cam this week, right? And I know, you know, there were some plays in the first 2 weeks where whatever happened that took it away, but don't they have to try to stretch the field vertically and take some shots and try to get Carnell Tate downfield?
11: Absolutely. And, you know, in all honesty, the inability to stretch the field, to me, I think it hurts Wandale Robinson because, you know, he's a horizontal player in his offense. You know what I mean? So you do got to take those shots, and that's where you have that hard play action. And to me, they're kind of setting it up, right, because you look how much more they were under center. That's why I don't – you heard me ask Cam about being under center, that hard play action, turning your back to the defense and flipping it back around. Like, how do you work through that process, right? And then I asked Dable, okay, I noticed you guys are more under center. Is that something you're going to keep gravitating to more in the offense as opposed to shotgun? And, of course, Dable didn't say, but they're going to do that, you know, and that's going to present those opportunities for those deep shots because you're able to move the safeties with the play action. And then as Cam progresses towards that next level type of quarterback play, you're moving the safeties with your eyes too. And so you could, you know, play action. You got the dig to the left and you're looking to that, but you go to the post because you're driving the safety to the dig with your eyes. You know what I mean? So there's different things you could do to open it all up. And that's what they have to work off of, that play action.
4: Well, TD, it should be fun. Anytime Jameis Winston is involved, I'm totally here for all of it. So I'm looking forward to seeing that this weekend. Have fun out there in New York/New Jersey, and we'll talk to you next week.
11: All right, man. Appreciate you guys. Listen, there's three games left. Got the Nationals coming up. You know what it still is.
4: Oh, I know what it is. I know what it is.
11: I'm going to let you say
4: LGM.
11: It for me.
4: LGM.
11: There you go.
7: LGM, baby.
11: LFGM.
4: I mean, you can probably do pick your own section night in the Mets. It's in Washington, I believe. You can do pick your own section night there.
11: I might have to take the Acela Express, man. That's the Boston to D.C. train, man. That's put me on it.
4: TD, have fun, buddy. Appreciate you.
11: All right, man. Appreciate you.
4: Yeah, Teron Davenport every Friday morning at 8 o'clock here on the show, presented by Bart Durham Injury Law. We'll take your reaction to TD, your final thoughts, before we get into Pigskin Pick'em on the Titans and the Giants. Coming up next, Robbie and Rex Road, 102.5 The Game.
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4: Looking for a good spot to watch NFL games this Sunday? 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Taking your thoughts at 615-737-1025. By the way, Joe, I guess shout out to Herb Street. He was on the call last night with Al Michaels for the Packers game in Lambeau, and now he's live at a desk in Knoxville, Tennessee on the College Game Day set this morning. So good for him, I guess.
7: Definitely. He works, man. He works during football season, that's for sure.
4: He does. So we'll see what the College Game Day atmosphere looks like tomorrow in Knoxville. Pickskin Pick'em coming up here in about 10 minutes. We keep looking at the weather forecast for this game between the Titans and the Giants. This could be a really ugly football game. Like, basically, it's going to be rain. I don't know if it's just going to be like a steady downpour of rain, Joe, but like the wind, depending on where you look, could be gusting at like 40 miles an hour. Should be fun out there on Sunday.
7: Yeah, it could be very interesting. I think TD is right that they have a straight-up battering ram in Scatterboo. But the Titans can run physically with Pollard. With Singleton, I think. You know, I think that's a thing with him. Can he put it all together? Like TD said, pass pro is a big thing. You have to be solid there. But can he put it all together as a runner? And you do have Chestnut as a depth guy.
4: Your boy.
7: Who certainly, yeah. I mean, preseason Hall of Famer, but good special teams player for the Titans. He's already up. So, I mean, you could also weave him in. I'd like to see Singleton have a real role here. Like, that's... It's an important thing, big picture for them, that they ended up, because like TD said, 220 with a 4-3, five-star recruit, massively talented. But can he put it all together? You know, Bijan Robinson last night, Robbie. I'm sorry to bring this game up again.
4: Thanks.
7: But I'm watching him play, and it's like, obviously, his speed, his strength, all these things, he's an elite athlete. He is incredible at patiently seeing things in that outside zone and finding the right lane and waiting and going like a back with the exact same physical measurables than him without that feel for setting up blocks and patience and all that. It gets 100 less yards than he got last night.
4: Yeah.
7: Like, it's so much of it is him as a technician. So much of that was Derrick Henry becoming a great player here, figuring out the outside zone and the cutback lanes and just how to pace yourself within that and read things. And so with Singleton, he is an athlete who can measure up with any back in this league. But can he be the technician they need? And if so, then they could have themselves a really good value pick moving forward. But this is the type of game where it's like, okay, sloppy running game. Yes, Pollard's good, but let's see if this guy can get 6, 7, 8 carries or touches in a game and actually make a difference.
4: Headline, Rex Rhodes says Nick Singleton as good as Bijan Robinson. Looking forward to it.
7: Yeah, maybe not quite.
4: You just got to build to that, right? He'll get there.
7: Yeah.
4: Yeah.
7: I don't know. He might. He might not. Yeah, but it's just not as simple as you're big and you're strong and give me the ball, you know, and fast.
4: What do you imagine the trash talk could be like between Scataboo and Simmons on Sunday? That one's got a chance, I think, to be special.
7: Yeah, there's going to be some. There will. The over under on post whistle, like back and forth barking between Scataboo and Simmons, I'm going to set it at. I think I'm going to set it at 2.5. Maybe that's low. Like to the point that like the cameras train on it and everybody's like, oh, wow, look at these two go at it. 2.5.
4: Okay.
7: That's actually pretty high. I mean, like, you know what I mean?
4: I mean, it really is.
7: Yeah. I'm going to set it at 2.5 and I might pick the over.
4: Yeah. Somebody says we need a mic'd up for that. May not be able to play it, but yeah, I think we do need a mic'd up for that. I think it could be fun. Scataboo versus Simmons. We'll see what that looks like. Let's head to our phone line. Welcome in Mark in Nashville to the program. Mark, we got about 30 seconds. Thanks for calling in, buddy. What's going on?
5: Yeah, how you doing, Robbie? How you doing, Joe? I didn't know I had
7: good,
5: 30
7: Mark.
5: Seconds, Robbie. But yeah, but hey Joe, I heard Phil Mazonkel on the phone earlier. That was a nice cut. But, hey, look, Robbie, Joe, Giants going to win this game Sunday, 24-17.
1: Oh, boy.
5: When Jameis comes off a mediocre game, usually the next game he's pretty good. I think Jameis will have a good game, whatnot. But how about Matt LaFleur, Robbie? What about him, man?
1: He sucks.
5: About him, Robbie? Yeah, he sucks. Hey, Robbie, you know what? Robbie, you say you go back to Tampa Bay. Robbie, what about that game against the 49ers when they had a chance to get to a Super Bowl maybe? They choked that game away also. So, you know, you can't mention that too, but, yeah, it's time for LaFleur and Gutekunst to go. I can't back him up anymore, but he'll be an offensive coordinator somewhere. But, hey, man, y'all have a good weekend. Y'all shortened my conversation up this week. I had some things to talk about.
4: I'm sorry, Mark. We got to get to our picks. The people are all for it.
5: I know, man. People want to hear me, too. But, hey, Joe, have a safe trip up to Knoxville. Have a safe trip up to Knoxville this weekend, Joe. And,
7: all right, buddy.
5: Y'all have a good weekend, man. We'll see y'all later, man.
4: Thank you, Mark. You, too. Appreciate it.
7: You, too.
4: It.
7: How does he not mention his 2-0 Raiders in that call? The 2-0 Raiders and Captain Kirk. Let's go.
4: Could get the 3-0 this week. Big game against the Saints. 615-737-1025. Pigskin Pick'em coming up next. Robbie and Rex Road, 1025 the game.
12: 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OVC teams doubled their non-conference win total for the season with 5 victories last week. They included a road win for Tennessee State at Florida A&M and home victories for Charleston Southern against Point, Gardner-Webb versus North Carolina Central, Southeast Missouri against Central Arkansas, and Western Illinois versus Morehead State. SEMO's Kylan Harris-Norman returned the opening kickoff 99 yards for a touchdown in the team's win over Central Arkansas. The return tied the school record and is the third longest return by an FCS player this season. After scoring 65 points in its season opener, Western Illinois scored 59 points last week against Morehead State. It is the first time since the 2005 season the team has scored 59 or more points twice in a season. Charleston Southern, in its win over Point, earned its first shutout for the program since 2018, scored the third most points in a game in program history, and the fewest yards allowed in school history. Tennessee State running back Brenton Paul and Western Illinois quarterback Kennedy McGill were named co-offensive players of the week, while Paul also garnered Rookie of the Week for the second time this season. Gardner-Webb linebacker Trey Inez was named Defensive Player of the Week, while co-special teams players of the week were Gardner-Webb kicker Tyler Simpson and Southeast Missouri returner Kylan Harris. There are 6 games involving OVC teams this Saturday, with 3 of the matchups against nationally ranked teams, UT Martin at Austin Peay, Eastern Illinois at South Dakota State, and SEMO playing host to West Florida. Lindenwood plays at FBS opponent Eastern Michigan, while Tennessee State and Charleston Southern have the week off. All games can be watched at ESPN+. 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
4: It's time for Pigskin Pick'em here on the program. Big week of football around here. Tennessee taking on Texas, Vandy taking on Auburn, the Titans on the road taking on Jameis Winston and the New York Giants. We'll get to all of that and more. A standings update in the competition. I went 3-3 last week with my lock. Rex Road 3-3, no lock. It was a tough one for Ian, 0-6, early in the year, 0-6 last week for Ian, which brings the overall standings. I am in first place, 6-6, 2-0 in my locks, 8 points. Rex Road 5-7, 0-2 in his locks, 5 points. Ian Safar 2-10, 1-1 in his locks, 3 points. That's where things stand as we enter into week 3 of the competition coming up. We begin with Tennessee and Texas. Texas, a 4.5-point favorite in this matchup at Neyland Stadium tomorrow. I'll go first. There's no surprise here. I picked Tennessee to win, so Tennessee's going to win. Tennessee plus the 4.5, but they're going to win outright. Joe Rex Road, you're up next. Who you got between Tennessee and Texas?
7: The tough one. This one is really hard for me. I love your optimism. I can see it. I'd love to see it. I don't think we're going to see it. I think Texas in a tie game in the fourth quarter scores a late touchdown. Arch Manning to Ryan Wingo, 27-20, Longhorns final. Give me Texas.
4: Going Texas minus the 4.5. Ian Safar, Tennessee and Texas tomorrow at Neyland Stadium.
0: Yeah, I'm torn on my strategy and picks this week. I was talking to Robbie. I might just like go through and pick teams I kind of want to win and not actually, you know, just for more for rooting purposes.
4: Sure.
0: Because these picks are just so awful and so bad. Like, I just want to watch the game and not care who wins and just root for it. So I'm going to go with Tennessee.
4: Here we go.
0: Even
7: this
0: though
7: is
0: I don't,
7: a Costanza-like strategy. It might just work, though.
0: Yeah, I don't feel good about it. I kind of think Texas is going to win, actually. But I'm going to pick Tennessee just so I can root for it.
4: I will say, Joe, there are way too many people picking Tennessee. I'm becoming incredibly nervous. Like, ESPN was just on, like, Harry Douglas picked Tennessee, Joe Fortenbaugh picked Tennessee. I was like, what the heck?
7: Oh, boy.
4: Like, all these people are picking Tennessee now.
7: Well, now, okay, Fortenbaugh, so are they just picking them to cover to win?
4: I really couldn't tell by the graphic. I thought it was to win, but maybe it was to cover.
7: Either way, I hear you.
4: Yeah, I wish somebody would pick Texas to win 45-0. We'll see how that goes. Vanderbilt in a big one tomorrow on the road, taking on Auburn. Auburn is a 9.5-point favorite in this game. Joe, you're up first on this one. Who you got between the Doors and the Tigers?
7: Yeah, this is really interesting. The line surprises me. Auburn, I know that they ended up in a shootout last week with Florida, losing at home. And some people think Florida's going to be pretty good. I mean, Florida's favorite against Ole Miss, which I get it. It's on the road and after a big game and all that stuff, trap game. But I don't know that Florida's that great. I don't know that Auburn's that great. I don't think Auburn's that great. And I don't think Vandy is either. Their defense has been bad. But I think this is a one-score game. Give me Vanderbilt.
4: Going Vanderbilt plus the 9.5 on the road. Ian Safar, Vanderbilt and Auburn tomorrow.
0: Well, my head tells me Auburn because the, I always go oppo. When the spread is higher than you think, I kind of go with it. You know, this game, Auburn 9.5 seems high, right? Which would have me lean Auburn. But my strategy this week, I will be rooting for Vanderbilt. So I will take the Doors.
4: There you go. I like it.
7: Let's go.
4: Going Doors plus the 9.5. Yeah, I'm confused about this one, which is why I'm taking Auburn, Joe. Give me Auburn, minus the 9.5. I don't feel great about it. I think Vanderbilt could absolutely win this game, by the way. I do. Now, I also think Auburn is better, much better, offensively than they've shown to this point. And I wonder if this is the game where they start to show that a little bit. I'll go Auburn minus 9.5, really for no other reason than maybe a gut feel on that one. So we'll see what happens on that front. The Titans taking on the Giants on the road in New Jersey this weekend, where the weather does not appear to be great. Giants are a 2.5-point favorite. Ian Safar, who we got in that one?
0: I mean, I have to pick the Titans.
4: He's going straight WHMR. Yeah. I like it.
0: I mean, I was 0-6 last week.
4: I know.
0: So, who cares?
4: I know. I'm with you. Going to the Titans, plus the 2.5, winning outright, Ian Safar says. Winning outright. Joe, I have gone back and forth, I think, every day on this one. Like, one day I felt good about the Giants. One day I felt good about the Titans. I have now landed on the New York Giants, minus 2.5, in this matchup against the Tennessee Titans. Frankly, for no other reason than it would be a very on-brand Titans thing to go up on the road and lose to Jameis Winston. So, I think that's what they're going to do. I think they lose on Sunday to Jameis Winston and the Giants. Joe, Giants favored by 2.5 in this one.
7: Well, speaking of Ian's strategy, which I like it, you got to mix it up sometimes when you have a week like that. I'm gonna lay this out for you guys. I'm gonna make a declaration, because this is going to be the third week in three games that I picked the freaking Tennessee Titans. Despite all evidence to the contrary, I continue to pick the Titans. I'm picking them here. I think they're going to win. If they don't win this game, I am picking against them the rest of the year. I don't care. Don't hear. I'm blindfolded. I don't want to hear the line. I don't want to hear the opponent. Opponent, fill in name, rest of the year. If they don't win this freaking game, give me the Titans.
4: When Titans plus the 2.5 against the New York Giants. We move to the individual portion of the program. Give me the Houston Texans minus 1.5 against the Colts and make it my lock. I'm locking down on Houston.
3: Guarantee.
4: Look, it's not gone well for Houston the first 2 weeks. They have played Buffalo and Cincinnati, so that's probably worth keeping in mind in this discussion. I think they're going to beat the Colts by a touchdown, so I will take the Texans minus the 1.5, and I will lock down on it. Joe Rexrode, your first individual selection.
7: Northwestern at Indiana. Indiana minus 20.5. If you think Kurt Cignetti is not going to beat the Northwestern Wildcats by at least 3 touchdowns, you have not been paying attention to Kurt Cignetti. It's almost my lot. Not quite. I like another game a little bit better, but I absolutely love the Hoosiers minus the 20.5.
4: Well, Indiana minus 20.5 against Northwestern. Where is that game, Joe? Is it at Indiana?
7: Yes.
4: There you go. Interesting line. Ian Safar, your first individual selection.
0: Okay, I'll piggyback off your Houston Indy game. Here, I'm taking the over. 42.5.
4: I like it. Texans Colts over 42.5 for Ian Safar.
0: I mean, Houston's defense is good, but they've been a little up and down. Indy's defense has been terrible.
4: They have.
0: Even though Houston's offense is not great, so I guess I'm kind of talking myself out of this, but I'm going to take the over 42.5.
4: Going over 42.5 in that AFC South matchup. Joe Rexrode, your second individual selection.
7: Okay, Cardinals at Niners. Niners minus 8.5. Yeah, this will be a blowout. The Niners look good. Cardinals look terrible. Give me the Niners. Make it my lock.
3: Guarantee.
4: Locking down on San Francisco, minus the 8.5 against the Arizona Cardinals. Ian Safar, your second individual selection.
0: Okay, I will. I think I'm going to take the bait on Florida. Minus 3.5 versus Ole Miss.
4: I like it. The Gators out there getting it done.
0: Once again, the whole Vegas, why is this spread the way it is? You just kind of go with it.
4: So going Florida minus the 3.5 at home in the swamp against Ole Miss. Give me Iowa plus the 5.5 against Michigan in what promises to be an ugly football game, because, you know, Iowa's involved. But I'll take Iowa not to win, but to cover, plus the 5.5 against Michigan in a Big Ten battle. There, Ian Safar, your final individual selection.
0: Okay, my lock this week. Sorry, old Kirky there, but I don't know, 3-0 start for the Raiders?
4: Yeah.
0: Versus, you know, that sounds a bit much. It's -3 versus the Saints are -3 at home versus the Raiders. Saints being 2-1 sounds easier than the Raiders being 3-0. So I'm going to go with the Saints, even though they could still, I guess, win and not cover. But
4: I think the Saints might be good. I do. Saints -3 against the Raiders. Ian locking down on that. My final selection, I will go with Mississippi State -6.5 against Eli Drinkwitz and Mizzou coming up on Saturday. Look, Kamario Taylor is an absolute stud out there, Joe, and I like watching him play. And he slung the ball over the yard against my other arch nemesis this past weekend in Shane Beamer. He does it to the next one this weekend. Give

0: Yeah.
1: Very good, stuff him. There. Marcus and Jameis this weekend. Boy, it's got a chance to be special, doesn't it?
0: It's like 2015 all over again.
1: I'd say. I mean, long careers for both of them. Both of them busts, but long backup careers.
0: Yeah, it's better than like Josh Rosen, like, you know, get out there and, you know, join the working sector a year after you join the NFL as a first round pick.
1: And I mean, JJ McCarthy may be following suit shortly.
0: Oh, boy. We'll see. Will Levis, though. New York Jet, baby.
1: Back in
0: Broadway
1: there.
0: Will.
1: Back in there. 615-737-1025. We will wrap up the show coming up next. Tomorrow's college football game of the week. Number 23, Texas A&M, taking on number 10, LSU. Coverage beginning following the conclusion of the Vanderbilt football game on 102.5 The Game. 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
3: 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Final segment of the day. I can't believe we made it this long in the show without mentioning the President's Cup. U.S. up 3-2 after the first day, Joe. So. See how that goes today. Good stuff from Scheffler and Burns yesterday and four ball, and off to a good start in the President's Cup.
4: Well, how much of the show Monday will we spend on that? At least half of it, right?
3: I'd say so. I mean, assuming things go well for Team USA, maybe a little bit less because there's, you know, expected to win out there. But we'll see. See what happens coming up on this weekend. Nothing going on.
4: These people want more golf. That's all I hear. More golf, please. More golf talk.
3: In all seriousness, I am. I don't know that I can do it for the Tennessee game because I think it's going to have to require my full attention. But I would like the YouTube TV quad box on either later Saturday night or certainly on Sunday to give me an option to have like the Titans game on and the President's Cup at the same time. That'd be nice.
4: You can do that. Okay. You can do that.
3: That's what I'll do.
4: You might have to, there's a way to customize it for yourself.
3: That's what I'm going to do. Nothing gets people excited like Titans, Giants in the rain and the President's Cup.
4: Yeah, you could just split screen that. You don't need anything else.
3: That's what I'll do.
4: Plenty of sports entertainment all on its own.
3: That's right. So you're going Texas in the end. Good. That makes me feel a little better.
4: Good. I'm glad it does. Yeah, I didn't feel great about it. I wouldn't feel great about either pick. It's a tough one for me.
3: I hope it's a good game.
4: Yeah, I think it will be. There's been people all week who've kind of, when we've talked about this game, like, you guys are crazy. Texas is going to destroy them. And maybe it might happen. If so, I'll tip the cap to those people. But I think you're underestimating the overall talent level of Tennessee. And I think you might be overestimating Texas, like, just in how they've played. They had an incredible comeback, and all credit to them for the comeback. They've looked like a kind of a disjointed, you know, scuffling team other than that. And so this is just a totally different talent level. They will not play a team more talented than the team they played in Ohio State. But this environment, I think, will still be great. Yeah, people got to get there early and all that stuff, and
3: it'll be good,
4: you know. Yeah, it'll, and you know, obviously environments and for noon games are different than night games, but I've never been in Neyland Stadium for a big game, and I've been in that for a lot of big games where it wasn't a great atmosphere. Other than, well, I guess there was like that Georgia game in 2017 where like people were like, okay, kill us so we can fire Butch, but that would be about the only one.
3: I don't really generally care about, like, I mean, Morgan Freeman was the guest picker last week on College Game Day, and I was like, okay, cool. I mean, I like Morgan Freeman, but who they choose as the guest picker doesn't typically really bother me. I will say, though, like, we couldn't do any better than Johnny Knoxville. No disrespect to Johnny Knoxville, but, like, I mean, you tell me, because I don't know. I mean, I'm a fully admitted old man that just doesn't watch any of the new stuff. Like, has Johnny Knoxville done anything new in, like, 20 years?
4: So they had
3: a note.
4: They had another movie, right?
3: Yeah, like 4 years ago.
4: Yeah, something like that. I don't know. I'm with you. To me, it's like, this sounds like an awesome pick around the time that Mike Valeni had his rant about Michigan State and Notre Dame in 2006. Which, by the way, huge cheers from our text line. And yes,
3: I mean, I can't take your word for it.
4: Yeah, well, once you get back into it, you can go back and look. People were like, at first I was skeptical, but holy crap, that was amazing. And also, yes, he was in his late 20s then when he made that rant. Sounded like someone my age, like, you know, yelling into his Cheerios. But it just, yeah, Knoxville, it just, Does that excite people? I know his name's Johnny Knoxville. I was never a huge Jackass fan. There's just some stuff on there. They're like, oh my God, the guy just twisted his arm the wrong way and then like jumped into a trash compactor. Like, what? What are you doing? I was a little more of like a Tom Green fan, you know, back in the day. I know some people are big Jackass fans, but yeah, it's kind of old, right? Like, Peyton apparently is going to do the kicking thing. So he's not going to be the guest picker, which is fine. I'm not.
3: What's he wearing? No,
4: that's a very good question. And I didn't think that Trump was going to be involved. You know, I figured that wouldn't be the case. I mean, man, like Ella. Well, of course, the problem is Ella Langley choosing Texas, but she's playing tonight in Knoxville, so she could potentially be around. I don't know. I don't have like some. You should have done this. Like, I would rather see like Rick Barnes do it.
3: The Knoxville News Sentinel has done a poll of like who people wanted. I think Johnny Knoxville finished in third in this poll. Peyton Manning was second, and Morgan Wallen was number one.
4: Morgan Wallen. Yep. Okay. Yeah. You could have gone that route, you know, with music. So I don't know, but that like for me wouldn't be that exciting. For some people it would be, at least it would be relevant. It would be, you know, the young kids know this person, whereas they don't now.
3: Kevin Hart is on the list. He's child goes to Tennessee.
4: That's right. His kid runs at Tennessee, right?
3: Yep.
4: Granted, I mean, Saban likes to slip in a little profanity here and there, but my goodness, what would they have to do with Kevin Hart on there? You know, he'd be about four pops in too.
3: He would.
4: Yeah, that would have been great. But I don't know. Johnny Knoxville is pretty funny, so at least he seems to be a huge Tennessee fan, so at least it's like someone who will maybe be good with the picks.
3: Yes.
4: And talking about the – so that from that perspective, it's – I got a big argument with Ubbin last week driving to the game because he was like, Morgan Freeman, that's just terrible. I'm like, Morgan Freeman, terrible. Who doesn't love Morgan Freeman? But he's like, it's just not going to be good. And it was. You know, he doesn't really follow college football. He's getting up there. Yeah. So, I mean – at least like someone who can carry on a conversation and talk a little ball. Not the worst thing, I guess.
3: Sure got Sark. Just come on up to the stage. I don't need any game planning. You know?
4: God. Yeah. Sark. I mean, the dream is, you know, Holly Rowe, after Tennessee's huge victory, she gets Josh Heupel, a nice conversation, and a little wave to Sark. Hey, I don't need you, Sark. I don't need to talk to you. You're the losing coach. You walk away. Bye-bye. Bye, Sark.
3: Heupel won't have time for it. He's got to go sing Rocky Top when it's over. Just, I don't know, is storming the field acceptable? I'm highly on team no of storming the field, but we'll see.
4: I'm huge team no, and by the way, I never said this week, but huge shout-out to the Ole Miss fans. Yes. I think that's such a great double middle to Lane. We don't need to rush the field. Hey, let's go up here and cheer, and we'll sing Callin' Baton Rouge, and you know, do your Tiger, your STDB's chant, and yeah, have some.
3: That's going to do it for us today on the program. Next Man Up with Jake Lyman coming up next. 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
6: Road trip weekend and Captain Sneds. 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I'm Kevin Ingram. Vanderbilt football heads for Alabama later today with the SEC opener at Auburn coming up tomorrow at 3:15. The Noors are 3-0, but still in search of a more consistent performance. Receiver Junior Sherrill says it's about the little things.
7: Just going out to our basic details and executing how we're supposed to, and just reiterating the stuff that Coach Lee tells us each and every day.
6: A senior from Nashville, Sherrill is VU's leading receiver and has recorded a catch in 40 straight games. Hear more on tomorrow's pregame starts at 1:30 on The Fan. September basketball on the way Sunday in Charleston. Vanderbilt's men play Virginia in an outdoor exhibition game at Credit One Stadium. Head coach Mark Byington says with full practices just starting, the game will be a good learning experience.
8: We're going to do well at some things. Let's not get overexcited about them. We're going to be poor and make some mistakes. Let's not overreact to them. Let's fix them. So you really got to just take it, you know, as something where you're going to learn from.
6: 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Third-ranked Vanderbilt Soccer improves to 9-0-1. That's their best-ever 10-game start with a 4-0 win at Ole Miss on Thursday. All-American Sydney Watts scored her 10th goal of the season, and freshman Mia Hebert scored a brace. Doors play at Tennessee on Sunday. And Vanderbilt golf great and Hall of Famer Brant Snedeker is the captain of the U.S. team competing in the President's Cup this weekend. The matches are being played at Medina Country Club near Chicago. That is the Commodore Report on 102.5 The Game and 94.9 The Fan.
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22: 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Jake Lyman, Parker Kelly with you on your Friday morning. We are broadcasting live from the Busy Bee Plumbing, Heating, and Air Conditioning Game Nashville Studios, home of the $99 yearly Beehive membership, where the buzz is always about great service. Hope your morning is off to a great start. Parker, how's it going?
23: Kind of sad this morning. You could probably guess why. But the goal is to have fun today and to push off those feelings until we absolutely have to think about it.
22: We're going to have fun today. It is my final show. Very sad, but we're going to have fun today. There's still 3 hours of sports talk to go. We'll be joined later by some special guests, and we'll sign things off and do this the right way to wrap up my time here at 102.5. But appreciate everybody who's had kind words over the last week. It's been an emotional week, but again, we've still got time. We're going to talk some Titans. We're going to talk some college football. We've got to start with the game last night. We both kind of said that this felt like a game the Packers had to have, just vibes-wise around Green Bay with Matt LaFleur. There were a lot of fans, including our friend Robbie Stanley, who wanted him gone at the end of last year and off to a shaky start through the first 2 weeks. You lose in really just a complete collapse to the Vikings in week one. You have to go to overtime with the Jets last week. And last night just got crushed at home in primetime by the Falcons. 35-14 the final. And not to take anything away from Atlanta, I thought Michael Penix looked pretty good in his first start of the season. Bijan Robinson and Drake London obviously had great games. But man, Green Bay did not look good, and if that seat wasn't already starting to get hot for Matt LaFleur, it's definitely starting to burn him right now, because you could see the reaction from the Packers fans in the crowd. They were not happy last night.
23: I'm just going to read the box score. 25 first downs from Atlanta to 18 from Green Bay on rushing first downs. Atlanta had 15, Green Bay had one. Green Bay got outrushed 242 to 17. They had 17 rush yards yesterday. If Josh Jacobs isn't out there, they can't run the football. And honestly, if they did have Josh Jacobs, they probably still wouldn't be able to run the football well, because that offensive line is not good.
22: No. I mean, they lost. I don't know what his new last name is. It's hyphenated, but it used to be Zach Tom was their right tackle.
23: Yeah.
22: And he is out for a significant amount of time.
23: That's a big blow.
22: That offensive line is not good. And yeah, you're right. They were missing Josh Jacobs, of course, who's on the commissioner's exempt list. But man, Jordan Love just didn't look all that good. It just looked like he was a little bit off all night. That last pick in the red zone, I know it wouldn't really matter, but he was just a little bit late trying to make a throw over the middle, and you're gonna run into trouble when you do that. The Packers fans ended up booing the team. Did you see Tucker Kraft's comments about that?
23: Didn't see Tucker Kraft's comments.
22: So Tucker Kraft was basically like, what we're doing is hard enough, and it's a lot easier. We know that we didn't play up to the standard, but it's a lot easier when we have 70,000 people behind us instead of against us. I'm like, you got to have a little bit of feel, right? Like, you look at the three games that you've played so far, and really the Packers probably should be 0-3. Packers fans have high expectations for their team. I don't think it's the right thing to go out there and bash the fans for booing you. Play better, right? If you don't want to get booed, play better. And I think the Titans have actually handled that okay over the past couple of weeks, getting booed against the Jets. I mean, was it Robert Saleh said, when you lose, you're a loser? I know that's his cliche, but I feel like they've handled it well, of like, yeah, if we don't want to get booed, we got to play better. I didn't think that was the right way to handle it from Tucker Kraft.
23: No, I don't either. It's, you know, if you want a bigger contract, play better. You want fans behind you, play better. It's really that simple. And just kind of looking at their upcoming schedule, I don't know when they get Micah Parsons back. Could be as early as next week versus the Bucks, but I doubt it. But you're looking at a stretch where you have Chicago, you have Dallas, you have to go to Detroit. The Panthers are the second highest passing offense in the NFL right now. It's kind of like a Los Angeles Chargers situation where there's too much talent on that roster for you to be playing as poorly as you are now, and it's not like the schedule gets any easier either.
22: And they're having the conversation right now on First Take. I'm kind of shell-shocked to see, is that Skip Bayless on First Take with Stephen A. Smith?
23: I haven't seen.
22: I guess I don't watch First Take enough to know whether he's been back on there consistently. But yes, that's Skip.
23: Oh, that is Skip Bayless.
22: Stephen A. and Skip are back together, apparently.
23: How about it?
22: But they're asking the question, is the Packers season over? And to be honest, it's week three. Like, I don't think it's over, but man, you couldn't have scripted a much worse start for the Packers. The only way it could be worse is if they didn't pull off that overtime win on the road last week. You know, you blow a double-digit lead against the Vikings, led by Carson Wentz. And then last night, a Falcons team that was kind of the laughingstock of the league heading into that game just crushes you on your home field. And I thought Michael Penix, again, I thought he looked good last night. So, you know, the Falcons, maybe it was just Cooper Rush isn't going to cut it for this team. And once they got their quarterback back, things started to click. I don't know how much I believe in the Falcons. We'll find out a lot about them over the next month, where their next four games are at the Saints, Ravens at home, Bears at home, 49ers at home. So they do get to play a lot of games in Atlanta, but those are four good teams that they're facing off against over the next 4 weeks. They're going to have to prove it, but I do think that you saw pretty clearly from Atlanta last night that having a competent quarterback running the show makes a pretty big difference. And Michael Penix, I'm not a huge believer in him. I wasn't a huge believer coming out of Washington. I haven't been a huge believer over the past couple of years. He's shown flashes. He hasn't been able to stay healthy. But that, I thought, was one of the better games we've seen Michael Penix play during his time in the NFL.
23: Well, because he started 1-5 and then finished 18-25. But how incredible is Bijan Robinson?
22: He's so good.
23: Do you think about how many times they could have had him wrapped up in the backfield, and he was just so patient enough, made one guy miss, and then he breaks off. I mean, there were several times he should have been tackled for a loss and turned it into a gain of 10+.
22: Dude
23: is unbelievable.
22: He reminds me of prime Le'Veon Bell. And I think that's the one name that everyone brings up the most when you talk about patience in the backfield and the ability to just make that one cut and just go. And Bijan Robinson, so good. Drake London, how about him attacking the football last night? He was great. The Falcons, they made plays all night long. You got to give Atlanta credit. But, man, Matt LaFleur, he's got to turn things around quickly. You mentioned the schedule for them. They've got the Bucs coming up this week. But when you play in the NFC North, right, like, things don't get a whole lot easier because you've already played the Vikings, who are supposed to be one of the easier teams you'll face in that division.
23: And they're leading the division right now.
22: Right, and they beat you already. You get the Bucs, who are going to be desperate, coming up next week. Then Bears, Cowboys, Lions, the next three. Like, things could spiral quickly. Do I think Matt LaFleur gets fired midseason? No, but do I think it's impossible? Absolutely not. I mean, I think things have gone, again, about as bad as they could for Matt LaFleur and the Packers through the first 3 weeks.
23: Yeah, and the Ravens got themselves in a, they might have been 1-5 through their first six last year, and they were in catch-up mode all year and almost came back and made the playoffs. But with, you know, some of the teams in the NFC North, if the Packers get off to a 1-5 start, it would just be hard for me to imagine them being able to dig out of that hole. I was just shocked at how bad that defense played last night. I know they didn't have Micah Parsons, but giving up 242 yards on the ground, and then it's not even like their receivers did a whole lot outside of Drake London. Drake London carried all the load. Outside of him, the next leading receiver was Bijan, with two receptions for 19 yards, and then Austin Hooper had two for 11. So it's not like the aerial attack was killing you outside of Drake London, but, man, it was bad.
22: Yeah, I saw it, which kind of shocked me. They were the first pair of teammates ever with 150 rushing yards and 150 receiving yards in the same game. Or was that correct? Did I see that stat on?
23: No, you're right. Yeah, I heard that on the recap last night.
22: Which is crazy because you think of all the great wide receiver running back duos we've seen. I'm sure I'll miss some big ones too, but like the ones that come to mind, Emmitt Smith, Michael Irvin, like back with the Cowboys, they never had a game where Emmitt had 150 yards rushing and Michael Irvin had 150 yards receiving. Speaking of Le'Veon Bell, the Killer Bees, like Antonio Brown and Le'Veon Bell, there was never a game where those two guys had big days.
23: That's shocking.
22: It's crazy to think that Drake London and Bijan Robinson are the first to do it, but
23: 388 yards between two skill players.
22: Crazy. Crazy.
23: Unbelievable.
22: Those two guys, if you want a reason to believe in the Falcons, it's Bijan and it's Drake London. I mean, you got Kyle Pitts and Brian Robinson even looked good last night when he was given his opportunities.
23: Kyle Pitts didn't really get that involved because Drake London was getting all the targets. But think about, too, when they get, you know, guys like Jaylen Walker and James Pierce back.
22: Right.
23: That pass rush was not bad last year.
22: No.
23: And they had a lot of young guys on that defense that are only going to get better, you would think.
22: Za'Darius Smith was making some plays last night. I mean, you saw
23: the secondary. They have good pieces in the secondary.
22: Yeah, I'm blanking on the guy's name who had the pick at the very end there because he dropped the pick in the end zone a few plays earlier and then jumped the route. You're up 21. Take that thing back. I understand if it's a 6-point game or something
23: Xavier
22: like
23: Watts.
22: That. Xavier Watts. Yeah, yeah. Like if if it was a closer game, you don't want to score the touchdown and give the Packers an opportunity, but you were up 21. How many times are you going to get a chance to score a touchdown? Take that thing back. 615-737-1025 is our phone number. We'd love to hear from you. Our phone line's driven by WilsonCountyHyundai.com. We'll get to your phones coming up in a bit. We're going to talk some Titans coming up next. Again, Titans and Giants coming up on Sunday. Looks like the weather going to play a factor in that game. Rainy and windy in the Meadowlands. The defense facing off against Jameis Winston. Can they make some plays? Can the offense step up? And again, not going to be ideal weather conditions. Can the running game with Pollard and Spears both a little bit banged up, can they take the lead for the Titans in this game? 615-737-1025. We are off and rolling on this Friday morning. Jake Lyman, Parker Kelly, next man up. 1025 The Game.
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22: Next man up, 102.5 The Game. Jake Lyman, Parker Kelly with you on your Friday morning. Getting ready for a big weekend of football. Tennessee, Texas tomorrow at Neyland Stadium. Game day will be there tomorrow morning. then Titans Giants on Sunday in the Meadowlands. Again, rainy and windy, the forecast for Sunday. We'll see how that affects the game. 615-737-1025 is our phone number. 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Josh is called in. Josh, good morning. Thanks for calling.
3: Jake, how we doing? Wow, your intro couldn't have teed it up more perfectly. I have a question for you. A bit of a blast from the past for you guys, and a two-parter. First part of the question here, my question is this current Titans roster built to win a Super Bowl? Is it even possible for them to win a Super Bowl with the roster construction there is today? Second part of that question for you, if we lived in a fantasy land where, you know, we had all the GMs in the NFL lining up with this new NIL era, all this chaos going on in college football, and they said, hey, we're not going to wait for the draft. We're going to offer you a one-time offer right here and right now. If you get the call and there's an offer to send Arch Manning to Tennessee right now to start at quarterback for Cam Ward, would you take that deal? Thanks. I'll hang up and listen.
22: Thanks for the call, Josh. Wow. First off, no, I don't think that this Titans team, as constructed, can win the Super Bowl. That one was easy. I think they're probably at least two more off seasons away from being a contender, and that's if a lot of your young players now take the steps you hope they do, and you hit on a bunch of your picks and acquisitions over the next two off seasons. So no, easy answer on the first one. I think no is an easy answer on the second one too. I mean, Arch Manning, there's no guarantee that he's even going to be the top 10 picks in the draft coming up next year, right? Like I think probably he ends up being a high pick, but he's still got to prove it to me more than just the half a quarter that he looked really good against Ohio State. So I'm going to say no. I'll take the quarterback who's played a season plus in the NFL over Arch Manning, who's still playing college football.
23: Yeah, I don't even need to blink. The answer is no for both of those. Definitely no for the first one. For the second one, I mean, Arch Manning is kind of he has a similar characteristic that Cam Ward has, where they both love to play backyard ball. And when it comes to game plan and sticking to that game plan, I'm not too optimistic on Arch, so I would also say no to that one.
22: Yeah, I mean, Arch Manning, we will see. He's got 9 SEC games to go through, plus the postseason, to prove that he is worthy of being a top pick in the NFL draft. And I think with his last name, you're going to have NFL GMs who want to take him at the top of the draft. Owners are going to want to take him at the top of the draft because that name is going to sell tickets. But he also has to prove that he's worthy of that selection. And although he did look better down the stretch last year, and we've seen glimpses so far this season of a quarterback that can make NFL throws and I think has taken a step forward, I still don't know if they held the draft today that Arch Manning would be the top pick. I'm going to stick with Cam Ward over that. I'm sure we're going to get some text and stuff of, I'd make that trade. Cam Ward starting against the Vols. The Vols would win that game, and then the Titans could win with Arch Manning. I'm sure we'll get some of that. But
23: man, I'd love to have Cam Ward for the Vols this year.
22: No, Cam Ward against the Vols for Texas.
23: Against the Vols. Nah, never mind. Yeah.
22: Arch Manning, I've said it for 2.5 years now. If his last name was Smith, I don't think he's being talked about as the first overall pick in the draft.
23: Are we even talking about him as a day two pick?
22: I think yes. Like I think there is talent there, right? I don't want to act like Arch Manning is some scrub and everybody just thinks he's good because his last name is Manning. But I also look at it and say, if his last name wasn't Manning, is he being talked about as the first overall pick and being mocked there? I don't think so. I
23: wouldn't do it as day one.
22: I would guess he's probably a late first, early second if you were just going purely off the tape, if that.
23: Because, there is the talent. You saw it towards the end of the regular season last year. It's there, but I'm a lot lower on this quarterback class than I was during the preseason. just because I haven't been impressed. You know, Lenore Sellers, Arch Manning, John Mateer, guys like that, they just haven't lived up to the expectation that I thought they might be able to play to.
22: Yeah, let me look. I hate talking draft so early, but I do want to like look at some of these guys at the top of the draft. CJ Carr is a guy we've talked about a decent amount that I think you haven't seen him play a caliber of opponent quite yet that lets you know whether he's going to be that type of guy. Dante Moore struggled against Oklahoma State, so again, I don't really know if he's going to be at the top of the draft again this year. He still has time to prove he's worthy of that pick. There are guys that you can still imagine are going to be at the top of the draft, but I agree with you. From where we were at the beginning of the year, I would probably say I'm lower on this quarterback class than I was. But we'll see. Again, it's still early. It's still September. Long way to go.
23: Think about the types of conversations we were having about last year's quarterback class before the college football season started and how much the tune changed on that versus everybody was saying this quarterback class this year versus where we'll end up come draft time.
22: Yeah, I mean, it's so early. Last year, like you said, remember the we talked about it like 2 weeks ago. ESPN does their early season poll of executives and GMs and scouts of if you had to pick a quarterback out of college football right now, who would it be? Early in the season last year, Lenore Sellers was the top vote getter. And he didn't even come out because he wasn't going to be that high of a draft pick. And then Fernando Mendoza, you know, by the end of the year, scouts and executives had come around on him. There's a long way to go before we figure out what the top of this draft is going to look like. But to answer the caller's question, no, I would not trade Cam Ward for Arch Manning today. Or maybe at all. But we'll see. 615-737-1025 is the phone number. Let's go back to the phone lines. Trey is called in. Trey, thanks for calling. I'm so glad that you decided to come back one last time to chat with us.
5: You my dude. What you expect?
22: I knew that you said you were going to do it, but I'm glad you came through. I had to say goodbye to you, Trey.
5: Hey, Jake, from the first show to this show, bro, we've been tight. So you know I was going to call in and salute you a farewell. And I know that the people over in Virginia Tech, is getting a gem. I've always told you that, bro. You a gem. I'm a perfectionist. I see it in you. You're a perfectionist, and it's only going to get stronger and better from here. You know what I'm saying? So you've just done your thing, bro.
22: Well, thank you, Trey.
5: This wasn't something that was just thought up. You know, you've been dreaming about it. You know what I'm saying? So, you know, salute to you. And, you know, 100% perfection always win in the end, baby.
22: Thank you, Trey. And I appreciate you being a part of our show for the past year plus. It's always fun when I see you pop up on the call screener. So appreciate you. I'll have to keep listening into the station just so I can hear your calls and your analysis of Titans games.
5: Hey Jake. What about a podcast, me and you?
22: There we go. Now that's an idea, the Trey and Jake show.
5: Hey, I appreciate you letting me build up on your show, bro. And you know what I'm saying? You've taught me, all of y'all taught me a lot about the game. You know what I'm saying? I listen to you. I listen to Chase. I listen to Big Joe. You know, I listen to all the guys. You know what I'm saying? Y'all all taught the game, bro. So it's like, you know, I only got always been a pleasure for me to be able to listen to all of y'all, but this is a big step, and you know what I'm saying, like I said, when I get ready, bro, I'm gonna come over there and we're gonna do some things together, and you know what I'm saying, we're gonna build up on this. It's
22: I love
5: only
22: it
5: gonna get stronger, bro.
22: I love it.
5: I love y'all. And no, we don't need Manning over here in our house. Are you crazy? Give up Cam Ward? No, of course not.
22: Trey, you got a game pick for this weekend? Are the Titans getting a win?
5: I think Cam going to go up there, and we're going to reset in New York, and I think Cam is going to do a good job. I really do. I really think he's a good dude. I know he's strong. I know he wants to do a good job. I think he's going to do a good job. I really believe in the kid. You know what I'm saying? I've dragged him a little bit, but you know what I'm saying? That's only because I want him to get better. I'm a professionist, and I want him to get better. I want him to perfect. If he's going to be the leader of that job, he needs to be a professionist at his job and at his heart and at his art. That is an art to be able to be the leader of an organization and a team. You know what I'm saying? You just don't get that kind of job. And he has to understand that that's a job that's going to carry on forever. His brand is what he's doing right now. He is a brand. He's not Cam Ward. You know what I'm saying? He has to understand that. His brand is out there on the field, and we're seeing his tape right now. It needs to be a better tape. That's all. And I love you guys. And Jake, I'll be hollering at you, brother. And y'all take care, okay?
22: Sounds good. Love you too, Trey.
23: Love
22: appreciate
23: you.
22: Trey.
5: All right. Hey, be careful over there in the mountains over there. Don't let a black bear get you.
22: Thank you, Trey. I'll keep that in mind. Great call from Trey on my final show today.
23: Be careful of those black bears.
22: Be careful of black bears. And every day is a coin flip as to how Trey feels about Cam Ward. You just never know whether he's going to call in and bash him or say he believes in him. Today.
23: Did he actually make a game pick?
22: Today, he said the Titans are going to win, I think.
23: Okay. All right.
22: So there you go.
23: So if Trey says it's going to happen.
22: 615-737-1025. Let's go back to the phone lines. Dustin in Hopkinsville is called in. Dustin, thanks for calling. Good morning.
6: Good morning, Jake. Hope y'all are having a good morning. I'm having a great one. Just want to call in and say that I really have enjoyed your show. I really enjoy all the young guys. I'm not as young as y'all, but I'm young at heart. And I really truly believe the 9 o'clock the 12 o'clock hour, that's hard to carry the water, but y'all carry it very well. Jake, you've always been really positive. Even when being negative, just the little subtle laughs and giggles, and you just seem like a great person, and I've enjoyed this show, learning things from you guys, and it's been a great time, and I hate to see you go, man. But back to business here. Guys, you got Manning, the last name. He's got two uncles that's one who you'd call more of a systems quarterback and one just the Lord's quarterback, okay? If one of them can't get you balling out and scoring three touchdowns a game and you're back there playing backyard football, that's red flags for me. Them uncles, I know they're doing them podcasts, but I'm telling you right now, he ought to be further than what he is, in my opinion. He's young, don't get me wrong. We could be wrong, but no, I would not. As much as I bash Cam Ward, I think it's just a lateral move. Take what you got, you know, what you've invested in. Unless we could get Peyton Manning as a coach in the building or a GM, I think he could really do well as a coach and a GM. And if nothing else, you can just put him across the field and deflect the sunshine over to the opposing side and really get some distractions going on, you know?
22: Yeah, use the forehead as a distraction.
6: That's a five-head. Geno Smith and him, you know, they're two different. There's a little darker chocolate there. He doesn't glare as much, but they both got the five-head. Man, his was glaring when we played the Jets. My goodness, that man at 35. I've got a widow's peak, but, man, I've been blessed. I've still got dark hair and just been blessed, man. But, hey, also, Singleton, this team is going nowhere this year. I want to see him take a good 35 to 40% reps over Pollard when Pollard's supposed to be in. And I just come up with some crazy stuff. Three running backs in the backfield, just some kind of crazy play. Get Singleton out there. I want to see the dude. There's nothing to lose. And there's everything to gain. If Cam Ward gets two good running backs, oh, my goodness, let's go. Hey, Jay, you take care, man. Enjoy Virginia. It's the Hokies, right?
22: The Hokies, yes.
6: Go Hokies.
22: Go Hokies. Thank you, Dustin. I appreciate it.
6: All right, brother. Have a good one.
22: You too. Maybe if you can get Peyton Manning to come, too, if it's a package deal with Arch Manning, Dustin thinks it'd be okay.
23: I would not want Peyton Manning here as a coach.
22: Yeah, I don't know. Like,
23: because if things don't go well, that tarnishes his name.
22: Right.
23: And I, you know, someone who grew up idolizing Peyton Manning, I can't.
22: I also think Peyton is perfectly happy doing what he's doing now.
23: Oh, he wouldn't. He wouldn't.
22: He doesn't want to do that. 615-737-1025 is the phone number. Appreciate everybody chiming in. You can join the conversation, 615-737-1025. Or you can subscribe to our YouTube channel at 1025 The Game for live shows and exclusive content. We'll take a break, come back, talk more Titans. I thought Dustin made a good point about Nick Singleton. I did want to talk about him maybe getting some more opportunities this week. We'll talk about the defense, too. How can you force Jameis Winston to be bad Jameis on Sunday? We'll get into all of it. Jake Lyman, Parker Kelly, next man up. 1025 The Game.
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8: I'm Fox 17 Chief Meteorologist Katie Morgan, looking at a beautiful night ahead as temperatures slip into the low 60s under a partly cloudy sky. More sunshine on the way for Friday. Highs topping off in the low 80s for the afternoon.
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29: I am a better player, you know, but in times like this, you know, it's an opportunity to continue to glorify the Lord even through the toughest circumstances. I know I'm better than this. I know I'm just praying for the Lord to deliver me from pick sixes.
22: One of the greatest sound bites of all time from Jameis Winston. The Titans are hoping that the Lord delivers them a few pick sixes from Jameis Winston this weekend. Going to be rainy, windy conditions up there in the Meadowlands as the Titans and Giants square off in week three. Giants banged up. No Jackson Dart, who I saw the report he actually had his knee surgery earlier today. So he is out for the regular season. Likely will not see Brian Burns with an ankle injury. And Andrew Thomas did not practice yesterday with a groin injury. So it'll be interesting to see if he doesn't play. I mean, that's your starting quarterback, your leading pass rusher, and your left tackle who could all possibly be out on Sunday. Titans looking to take advantage. I do think that the Titans defense needs to find a way to make Jameis Winston throw them at least two interceptions or make two big mistakes that helps you give the offense a short field. The offense is going to have to make some plays, right? Like, this is not a game, I think, where Cam Ward and this offense can only put up 10 to 14 points and find a way to win. Jameis Winston, as we know, is going to make mistakes, but he's also a guy who can make plays. He's a gunslinger out there in the truest sense of the word. So it'll be interesting to see how much the Titans can force Jameis Winston into bad situations. That starts with the pass rush and stopping the run. The secondary has been the weak spot in this defense, as we've talked about throughout the preseason and through the first 2 weeks. But you can make the lives of your cornerbacks and your safeties a whole lot easier if you stop the run, slow down Scataboo, and get after Jameis Winston and force him to make mistakes. So I'm looking to see this front four, led by Jeffrey Simmons, take another big step forward from week two to week three. We saw them take a step forward from week one to week two. Can they do it again from week two to week three and force Jameis Winston to make some mistakes?
23: Well, this is a Giants team that's really banged up right now. And I think what's such a coin flip about this game is we know Jameis Winston turns the ball over a lot. That comes with the territory. But he could also throw for 300 yards and multiple touchdowns as well. So you gotta be able to rely upon getting those turnovers and capitalizing on them and not settling for three or, you know, much less punting the football. You got to be able to capitalize, like we talked about yesterday. If you're Cam, I'd like to see them push the ball down the field a lot in this game. And I think that is something that you'd be able to take advantage of. Colton Hood's been getting a lot of run, a rookie out of Tennessee, and he's been getting burned here early. So that's a matchup that you should be able to take advantage of.
22: We talked about it last week with the Eagles, where it felt like the big plays needed to swing towards the Titans if they were going to win that game. And guess what? For the most part, they did. You had the two turnovers. You had the big play to Elik Eiemann, the 3rd and 22 for Tajay Spears to convert. The big crucial plays did swing the Titans' way. You came up one short. This week, it's a much more evenly matched game on paper. I think that is going to be the difference in this game, right? Like, I don't know if the Titans are going to be able to just wear down the Giants. I don't know if the Giants are going to be able to just wear down the Titans. I think this is going to be a game that comes down to who makes the biggest plays in the biggest moments. On defense, can you turn Jameis Winston over? He's a turnover machine. We know that. Can you take advantage? And on the offensive side, can you hit a couple of big plays to put points on the board? Whether that's getting in the red zone and finishing this week instead of having to settle for field goals, or whether that's flipping the field, making a big play in your own territory, and maybe not a touchdown, but getting a 40 or 50-yard throw down the field from Cam Ward to Carnell Tate. Can you make those big plays that can flip the script of the game against the Giants this week? I think that's going to be the major difference in this game is, can the Titans force some turnovers and make a couple of big plays on offense? That might be all it takes to beat this beat-up Giants team.
23: And their left tackle, Andrew Thomas, has been listed on the injury report. He's questionable right now. So it's still a really – it's a solid unit they have in New York on that offensive line. But you got to be able to think that when Jeffrey Simmons and John Franklin Myers are out there at the same time, that they would be able to get one-on-one opportunities. And the guy that they have starting at right guard in CC Mauinoa, that's a rookie. Now, he was a highly drafted prospect, but you should be able to get one-on-one opportunities. If you're one-on-one with a rookie, you got to think that you would beat him. So that pass rush, like you were saying, has to work in tandem with that secondary, get home to the quarterback or at least force some errant throws. But then that secondary has an excellent opportunity to kind of rebound from two lousy performances in the first two games and get a little bit of confidence moving forward.
22: Right. I mean, you want tips and overthrows, which that starts with your pass rush. But, yeah, you got to see more from Alante Taylor, Cordell Flott if he's out there, Kevin Winston. Those guys have to be better overall if the Titans are going to win this game on Sunday. 615-737-1025. Let's go back to the phone lines. Will from Knoxville has called in. Will, thanks for calling. Good morning.
0: Good morning. Thanks for the opportunity. This game taking place Sunday, man, it's really going to be ironic that Cam is going to be playing his NFL doppelganger. He's going to get to look at the future of Cam because I compare him to Jameis. The only thing that's different, a bad set of dreads, and we're missing a pound of crab legs, but he is going to be facing his future self in this matchup. It's going to come down to the

0: way that they have played, it's somewhat similar. Maybe he's just talking in terms of results of becoming a career backup. I don't know. 615-737-1025 is our phone number. Wes in Clarksville asks, do y'all think Cam would be playing better if he had Derrick Henry as his running back? Yes, I do. I think so.
1: I think any quarterback would play better.
0: I think we saw what happens when you have Derrick Henry in your backfield. And 1180 says, no quarterback, no leading pass rusher, no starting left tackle, and the Titans are still underdogs. Yeah, I think that shows you what everyone thinks of this Titans team. They've got a chance to change that narrative this week.
1: I just think it's hilarious that Jameis Winston's starting at quarterback, a turnover machine, and the Giants were already favored. But then that line dropped, and the Giants are still favored.
0: Yeah,
1: I think that's
0: what, 2.5.
1: Yeah, that shows people don't think very highly of the Titans.
0: You're on the road, right? Like, I think if this game was being played in Nashville, despite the takeover from Eagles fans last week, played in Nashville, probably a pick'em.
1: It would be a pick'em at a neutral site,
0: right?
1: Titans
0: might be favored at home.
1: Titans might be two. But, 2.5-point favorite,
0: but
1: at
0: still,
1: Nissan.
0: Yeah, it shows you that there's not a whole lot of faith in the Titans with Jameis Winston, no Brian Burns, possibly no Andrew Thomas, and the Giants are still favored to win. 615-737-1025 is our phone number. We'll wrap up the first hour after this. Got lots to get to today. We'll keep talking Titans. We'll get into the NFL as a whole. And of course, Vols and Longhorns tomorrow. We will get our final thoughts on that game coming up in the second hour. Jake Lyman, Parker Kelly, next man up. 1-2-5 The Game.
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2: 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Vanderbilt football is brought to you by Ponce Law and Gary Force Acura. Jake Lyman, Parker Kelly, next man up, 102.5 The Game. Talking Titans, Giants, their next matchup coming up in the Meadowlands on Sunday. We'll get into some college football coming up in just a bit with obviously the big game of the weekend around here, Vols and Longhorns in Knoxville. Noon Eastern time, 11 a.m. Central time kick. Game day in town, going to be a scene for sure at Neyland Stadium. 615-737-1025. Let's go back to the phone lines. Matthew is called in. Matthew, thanks for calling. Good morning.
3: Morning, Jeff. So something that hasn't been mentioned to my knowledge is you've got a nor'easter barreling down on the East Coast. Predominantly tomorrow, a little more to the coast, but I foresee a washout. High winds and the running game is going to be what tells the tale for both teams. Less the quarterbacks, more the running game, for what that's worth. Because you're not going to be able to throw the ball in 40-mile-an-hour winds.
2: Well, that is a good point, and I think that brings us exactly where I wanted to go, which was, rain, winds gusting as high as 41 miles an hour, like you said there, Matthew. So you're right. It's going to be a game that's won in the trenches. Scataboo for the Giants, and Tony Pollard hopefully healthy for the Titans on Sunday.
3: I would agree. I just appreciate you guys taking my call. I enjoy listening to you, and have a great weekend, boys.
2: Thank you, sir. You too. And I think that it's a good point. Like we talk about throwing the ball downfield, and although that is something I want to see from Cam Ward and to get the ball in Carnell Tate's hands, you can't control the weather, right? And so if it is 40-mile-an-hour gusts and 18-mile-an-hour winds and rain the entire game, you're going to have to win on the ground and in the trenches. Tony Pollard limited in practice yesterday. Tajay Spears has not practiced this week. Could this be a game where we see a much heavier dose of Nick Singleton? He got 4 carries last week. That is a big bruising running back. He's what? I heard TD mention like 220. That's a guy that you can win with in the trenches. I don't know if you trust him as much in pass protection, but you may not have to use him very much in pass protection. If it's a Tony Pollard, Nick Singleton duo on Sunday, I think that might be your best bet on the ground. But on the other side, it's going to be important to stop Cam Scataboo because this is kind of weather that guy is built for. When it's rainy, it's windy, you got to keep it on the ground. That's not a guy that you're going to want to tackle for 60 minutes.
4: I definitely think that's a great point about the weather. I definitely think with those types of conditions, this is going to be closer to a one possession game. Might even come down to a field goal. You're talking about a Titans team who historically has been able to run the football and run it fairly well. And then obviously with the Giants, I still think even if you don't have Andrew Thomas at 100% for this game, I still think that unit is good enough. They'll be able to run the football well with Scataboo, with Najee Harris. Devin Singletary is your RB3. I do think we're going to see a bigger dosage of Nick Singleton. His workload has kind of ramped up every week. Didn't play in the first game. Got a couple of carries last week. Contributed on special teams. They're a guy that's a guy that I believe this Titans team is wanting to get more acclimated because he's probably going to be part of the future.
2: Yeah, and especially if Tajay Spears doesn't play, which we will find out for sure later on today, but he has not practiced this week. I think you might be able to guess that he's probably going to be out unless things turn around pretty quickly here. So with Pollard and Singleton, you do have to run things a little bit differently, but it actually kind of works out for you with the weather that you're going to be able to use those guys who are better running inside the tackles than Tajay Spears necessarily is. But on the defensive side, I do think that is something that could hurt the Titans or help the Titans, right? If you're able to slow down Scataboo and stop the run, you're going to force Jameis Winston into throwing the football in conditions that are not made for throwing the football. And Jameis Winston doesn't need any help throwing picks and making mistakes.
4: But, that man throws meatball subs even on a nice sunny day.
2: Right. Rain and wind would definitely make it easier for the Titans to force him into mistakes. But in order to do that, you've got to keep them out of being able to run the football consistently. Get them into third and longs where, you know, if it's third and two, it's rainy and windy, you're just going to put it in the gut of Cam Scataboo and hope that he's able to push the pile and you're able to get the yardage. But if you can slow them down, get them into third and eight and longer, that's when you can force Jameis Winston into mistakes. And so I think that probably is going to be the more important part of this, is slowing down that Giants run game and forcing Jameis Winston to throw the ball in conditions that will be less than ideal.
4: Yeah, that game against the Rams on Monday night, that pick that he threw on the dig was really, really bad. And again, that's indoor. There are no outside conditions affecting that game. So if the weather is truly bad as it looks right now, then you can bank on the fact that you may get a couple of turnovers there. But again, you got to be able to capitalize. You got to be able to run the football effectively. You got to be able to, I don't know if, you know, what we talked about yesterday is actually going to pay dividends, because it's hard to throw a wet ball 40 yards down the field. So pushing the ball down the field, how much of a factor is that going to be on Sunday? But you can always do an extension of the run game. Screens, hitches, slants, that sort of thing.
2: No,
4: you got to be able to capitalize.
2: I mean, the weather is going to be very, very bad in the Northeast this weekend. I've been looking at it because Virginia Tech football plays Boston College tomorrow. And it is going to just be a complete washout. I saw the Red Sox might have to play the Cubs, their final game of the season. They might have to play it in Tampa because there's just no chance they're going to be able to get it in Boston.
4: They can't go to Chicago? They can't go to Wrigley?
2: I think the Red Sox probably voted no on that.
4: Yeah.
2: I don't know what their...
4: Both have already clinched a playoff spot.
2: I guess that's true. Maybe there isn't a huge reason for them to play that game, but
4: I guess if it comes down to seeding in the wild card,
2: that might be it. But yeah, I saw something yesterday about them might having to play that game at Tropicana. Like, that's how bad the weather's going to be, is that they're considering moving games completely out of the region. So it's going to be bad tomorrow. It's going to be bad on Sunday. Going to have to be a different strategy, for sure, for the Titans to win this game
4: against
2: the Giants.
4: So take the under if you're betting on this game. And if you're watching this game, you are a football sicko.
2: Yeah. Yeah. I will be unpacking. So maybe I'll just be checking.
4: You can pull a tray and listen on the radio.
2: That's true. Maybe I will have to do that. Maybe I'll have to listen on the radio to get Trey's analysis, really see through the mind of Trey.
4: The over-under in this game is 38.5.
2: Yeah, and honestly, I think that's too high.
4: I mean, like being a 17-10,
2: if the weather is as bad as they're saying, like Jim Wyatt just tweeted out the forecast about an hour ago. Rain, low 60s, north wind around 18 miles an hour with gusts as high as 41. Chance of precipitation is 90%. Like, it's gonna be bad.
4: That's just ugly conditions right there. Not fun to play in either, especially if you're a quarterback. Not fun to play in.
2: Matthew in Nashville said the Titans could just take a page out of my alma mater Carson Newman's playbook last Saturday against UVA Wise and just not throw a single pass and rush for almost 500 yards. That'd be good. If the Titans could rush for 500 yards, I think you would take
4: if
2: that.
4: If it meant the Titans won the game, I don't care what you do.
2: I don't care if they run the wing tee the entire game. Just win the football game by any means necessary. 615-737-1025 is our phone number. 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Tonight's game will feature Cane Ridge and Antioch. Myself, Bubba Spears, Nick Frazier on the call. Before and after the game, Big Joe and Connor Newt will have complete high school football coverage with the Game Blitz powered by Southeast Financial Credit Union. 615-737-1025. Second hour coming up next. Jake Lyman, Parker Kelly, next man up. 1025 The Game.
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4: One final time. Coming up at 11 o'clock. I will savor every second.
2: At 11:30, Chase McCabe is going to join us. He'll have some news about what this show is going to look like starting next week. So excited for that at 11:30. I wanted to look around the NFL here quickly because, as there is, I think, most years, but maybe especially this season, there's been a ton of inconsistency through 2 weeks in the NFL. We've talked specifically about, like, the Chicago Bears, 59 points in week one, 3 in week two. We've seen teams that looked horrible in week one really turn it around in week two, and vice versa. The Titans looked better in week two. The Panthers, who gave up that 59 points, they only gave up 3 in week two. So it's been really inconsistent so far. I wanted to ask you, Parker, and I'll give my thoughts too, on who are contenders, who are pretenders through 2 weeks in the NFL. Lots of 1-1 teams that I think we've seen. Is it Dr. Jekyll and Mr. Hyde so far from? Are they contenders or pretenders? Let's start with the Detroit Lions. The defense has not been very good through 2 weeks. They almost lost to the Saints in overtime in week one, gave up 41 to the Bills in week two. Are the Detroit Lions contenders or are they pretenders?
4: I'm going to say right now, pretenders.
2: Oh?
4: I think that offense is good enough to win a Super Bowl, but that defense can't stop molasses in December right now.
2: Yeah.
4: And until I see just marginal improvement there, I don't think they're contenders.
2: Their next three games, four games, really. I mean, we saw what the Packers looked like last night. They've got Jets, Panthers, Cardinals, Packers, right? Like, if your defense is going to get on track, I know Bryce Young has looked decent through 2 weeks. I mean, he's second in the league in passing. But Geno Smith, Bryce Young, Jacoby Brissett, that's a stretch that you can get your defense rolling a little bit. I'm going to say they're contenders. I think that the Lions, you're right, that offense is good enough to put up points with anybody. They just need to start showing a little bit of consistency on defense. They started off really strong against the Saints in week one, and then things got out of control. They let New Orleans and Tyler Shuck right back into that game and could have lost if they convert that two-point conversion. I'm going to believe in the Detroit Lions, but I do agree with you. I am a little bit concerned about that defense.
4: See, I want to believe too because I love Dan Campbell, and I love Amon-Ra St. Brown, love Jahmyr Gibbs, but that defense just hasn't been able to stop a nosebleed.
2: Yeah.
4: So I think 2 years ago when they had all those injuries and Aaron Glenn was able to just get as absolutely much as possible out of that defense as he could, you know, I thought that was one of their best shots. But right now, through 2 weeks, I just don't think the defense is playing well enough. And if you're having to rely on the offense to win a shootout every game, that's just not sustainable.
2: Yeah, I agree with that. They've got to figure things out on defense. There is still some talent on that defense, but you're right. It just hasn't come together so far. All right, so you're not a huge believer in the Lions. I'm going to say I think they're a contender. Let's go to the team we just referenced, the New Orleans Saints. They are 1-1. Again, could very well be 2-0, starting with a very tough start to this schedule. At the Lions, at the Ravens, to come out 1-1, I think you feel pretty good about that. And their next few weeks really does look gettable. They play 5 of their next 6 at home. It's the Raiders, the Falcons, the Vikings, the Giants, the Steelers, the Browns, the Panthers. Actually, 6 of their next 7 are at home. Their only road game is a trip to New York on October 18th before November 22nd. That is the only time the Saints leave the Bayou until November 22nd is one trip to New York. Based on that, I think the Saints could easily win this division. I mean, getting out of that first two games 1-1, the stretch they have coming up, that's a team that very easily could be heading to Chicago in late November with only 2 or 3 losses on their record. I'm going to say I think the Saints, that's a division that is very gettable for anybody. Even the Falcons after the win last night, the Panthers won it last year, the Bucs, they're 0-2, but they were the favorite heading into the year. If I had to pick a team in the NFC South right now, I think it would be the New Orleans Saints. So by that measure, I think I have to say that they're contenders. But, you know, I want to see more from Tyler Shuck than just a couple of games. You know, he is still a second-year quarterback. You'd like to see him continue the hot start that he's been on. But again, given that schedule, given the division they're in, I think the Saints would be my pick to win the NFC South right now.
4: Yeah, that's tough to are we still doing contender, pretender for Saints?
2: Yeah.
4: It's just hard for me to see. Now, I do like the Saints. I was actually thinking about that this morning. Would not surprise me in the slightest if they were to win the NFC South this year. I've been very impressed by Tyler Shuck. But to just see them going from where they were to jumping into that elite shelf of the NFL, I don't see it. Definitely think they're a playoff contender, and they give teams problems.
2: I'm not saying Super Bowl
4: contender. I hate to label them a
2: pretender
4: because I don't think they're faking this. I think it's good. I think they're really good.
2: I don't think they're a team that's going to make a deep run in the playoffs. But if you're asking, like, do I think that they will be in the playoffs? I would say, as of right now, I'd say yes.
4: The Panthers got in at 8-9 last
2: year. Right.
4: I could see the Saints, you know, having being 6-1.
2: And again, like, I just read off that schedule. Their next 7 games, 6 are at home. And when I look through it right now, I wouldn't say any of those 7 teams they face are a playoff team. Like, yeah, the Raiders are 2-0, the Vikings are 2-0. I don't know if I'd pick them to be playoff teams right now. Falcons, Giants, Steelers haven't looked great. Browns obviously haven't looked great, although they did win this week. The Panthers, they could very easily, out of the next seven, win five of those, and then you're 6-3. The back end of the schedule gets a little bit tougher. You have to go on the road a lot. You face the Bears. You face the Bengals. Actually, the back end of the schedule, the last month isn't too bad at all. So that's a team I think is probably going to be in playoff contention at the end of the year, especially with just the way they were able to start the season. 615-737-1025 is the phone number. Let's go to the phone lines. Wes from Hermitage is called in. Wes, thanks for calling. Go ahead.
15: Jake, this is a bittersweet call for me, man. Today's your last day, is that correct?
2: That is correct. This is my final show.
15: Well, one thing you don't know about me, man, is I'm pretty heavily involved on social media. I've got about 230,000 subscribers across all platforms.
2: Wow.
15: From writing music. And I wanted to share something with you today that I wrote for you being in Nashville and for you heading out today. So if you got a second, man, I'd love to read it to you.
2: Go ahead.
15: Let me make sure, because I know this is live here, so I don't want to mess this up. All right. A year ago, Nashville welcomed you in, and somehow it felt like you've always fit in. You came here to talk, to laugh, and to share, but left something bigger than words in the air. From morning on the radios, stories and sports, to Vanderbilt athletics and all of your reports, you gave this city your time and your heart and made a real impact right from the start. You brought your own style, your humor, your voice, and made every listener feel like they had a choice. To laugh along with you, to listen, to care. Because somehow, Jake, you made us all feel you were there. Now Virginia Tech is calling you home. Back to the place where your own roots have grown. Your alma mater gets you back in their hall. And honestly, Jake, they're lucky to have you at all. We're happy for you, though we hate to see you go. Because Nashville got better with you here, as you know. One chapter is ending, another begins, and we hope you know just how much you've left with your friends. So here's to the memories, the laughs and the days, the Vanderbilt moments and the Nashville ways. Here's to the future, wherever it leads, and to chasing your dreams at the school that you bleed. Today may be your last day behind a Nashville mic, but the impact you made here won't vanish overnight. You came as a host, but you're leaving as a friend, and we'll be cheering for you right up to the end. So good luck, Jake, and go Hokies too. Virginia Tech is getting one hell of a dude. Nashville says thanks for the years that you gave, and we hope you know, Jake, you'll always have a place in the Music City you helped make your own. So good luck in Blacksburg, bro. It's been awesome listening to you. For as long as you have taken over this 9 a.m. spot, I didn't know how I felt when you first took over the show. I was skeptical, and I continued to ride it out. And man, I'm going to miss you. And I'm not just speaking for myself here. I think I say that for a very wide population of people in Nashville. So best of luck to you. Thank you for everything you've done. Go Hokies, go Doors, and I wish you all success, man.
2: Thank you, Wes. I really appreciate it. That's awesome. You, among all of our other consistent listeners and callers, have been the best part of this job, getting to interact with you guys every single day. So I appreciate it. I will miss you all very much. Don't worry, I'll be tuning in. I'll be listening to your guys' takes, and maybe I'll have to reach out to you guys on social media to continue the conversation here. But I appreciate it, Wes.
15: Yes, sir, man. Y'all have a great day and a great weekend.
2: Thank you, Wes. Appreciate it. 615-737-1025 is our phone number. Wes showing off the songwriting ability.
4: That was
2: a little poem there.
4: That was very, very good.
2: I know. I appreciate it. That's
4: the way he was able to rhyme right there.
2: I know. He really put it together.
4: Yeah, he put some time into that. You can tell. That was good. Thank you, Wes.
2: Thank you, Wes. That was awesome. 615-737-1025. We'll take a quick break. We'll keep talking NFL. We'll get into some college football later this hour. Jake Lyman, Parker Kelly with you on this Friday morning. Next man up, 1025 The Game.
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0: This Sunday, we'll come by Twin Peaks in Madison, home of the 29-degree beer, and join 102.5 The Game for the pregame show before the Titans take on the New York Giants. The pregame show is brought to you by Parman Tractor and Equipment, Old National Bank, Richmar Florist, Tennessee Brewworks, and Tri-State Water Power and Air. Jake Lyman, Parker Kelly, next man up, 102.5 The Game. Talking some NFL here. So we were going through some teams that are 1-1, have had a good performance, and maybe not so good performance. Lions, Saints, both 1-1. They faced each other in a game that went to overtime. I wanted to get to this quartet of teams that all play each other this week in two separate matchups. Let's start with the game in Rio. Ravens and Cowboys. I don't really know what to think about either of these teams. The Ravens looked like world beaters in week one against the Colts. Derrick Henry had 3 touchdowns. Lamar Jackson looked like an MVP once again. And then they come back the week after and lose at home to the Saints. The Cowboys struggle against the Giants. Can't really get that high-powered offense going like we expected. The upgraded defense didn't play very well either. I know that Jaden Daniels missed the second half, but they go out and they have a very nice game against the Commanders and get a win. Out of these two teams, which one do you believe in more, Parker, Ravens or Cowboys?
1: I'm going to say Ravens, because I believe in Lamar. I believe in that run game. I believe that they made some changes to that wide receiver room that I felt like that they're putting more of an emphasis on that position than they have in the past. But for Dallas, it's never been a question of the offense for me. It's always been, well, is that defense going to drastically improve? And I had high expectations for them heading into the season, but seeing how they performed in week one versus the Giants, and it was better last week, but there's still a lot left to be desired. So just how good is that defense? I think we'll really get a good gauge on that about midway through the season, but I'm leaning Ravens right here, the team I'm most confident in.
0: I got to stick with my guns here, and I do like the Ravens, and I think the Ravens have a very good chance to win that division. I think it's going to be them and the Bengals when it comes down to it. I believed in the Cowboys coming into this year. I think that defense, maybe it just needs a couple of weeks to come together, but there is very clearly more talent on that defense than there has been over the past few years with Quinnen Williams and Rashawn Gary and Caleb Downs, et cetera, et cetera. I'm going to believe that the Cowboys are going to hit their stride at some point defensively. On the offensive side, George Pickens, maybe not quite the start to the year that he would have hoped, getting that franchise tag, wanting to earn the long-term extension. I kind of thought that he would be very similar to what we saw last year. We had, what, like 1,400 yards and was having his best season as a pro. I'm going to believe that the Cowboys are going to figure it out. I think this is a very good team. I think they win the NFC East, even after a slow start defensively. I'm sticking with the Cowboys here. I think the Ravens are going to be good. I think right now I'd pick the Bengals to win that division based on what we've seen from their defense early on. I still believe in the Cowboys to win the NFC East.
1: I'm still believers too. I think they're going to make the playoffs. I do. But for the Ravens, you know, going from that performance in Indianapolis in week one to last week versus the Saints, it couldn't have been two more different results. So, What are the Ravens at this point in time? I have more confidence in Lamar at this point in time than I do Dak. They're both really good quarterbacks, and it's more so of a, I need to see the Cowboys defense. I just need to see how improved versus all the names that they have on paper. I just need to see it.
0: And I also don't know how much you're going to be able to draw from this game specifically, because it is different when you go to a different country, right? Like the international games, the Rams-Niners games, I know that's Australia. It's a little different than Rio, but it was just a weird game. I don't know if you're necessarily going to be able to tell, all right, if the Ravens win this game, then they're off to the playoffs, and if the Cowboys lose, they're going to miss the playoffs, and they're going to go 6-11. I don't know if you can take that just from this matchup, but I do think both teams are playoff teams. If I had to pick one to believe in, I'm still going to stick with the Cowboys. That's been...
1: I like it.
0: It's where
1: like
0: I've
1: it.
0: Hung my hat all offseason and into the season. I'm sticking with the Cowboys.
1: I don't have a problem with it. Think about this, though. One team is going to be 1-2.
0: Yeah.
1: after 3 weeks. Did either of those teams expect that they would be in that spot
0: before the season started? Probably not. I mean, I think the Cowboys saw those two divisional matchups, Giants and Commanders, and felt like that was an opportunity for them to start 2-0. The Ravens, the Colts and the Saints, I think they probably expected to be 2-0. So this is a big game for both these teams. Let's see what the Cowboys' schedule looks like coming up.
1: But just think about, how different things would be in Dallas if they started 1-2 versus you could have had a 2-0 lead. You could have been 2-0 heading into this game and a 2-0 lead on the division.
0: Right.
1: Being 2-1 versus, 1-2, like, I know it's the matter of one game, but
0: right,
1: still feels huge.
0: Other big game this weekend that I think is really intriguing, Patriots-Jaguars. The Patriots offensively have not looked quite as clean as I think you would have expected. Obviously, the big acquisition they made, A.J. Brown, bringing him in to be the number one guy, didn't even make it through his first game. He's out for at least a month. So they're having to battle through without their number one wide receiver. They did get a win. The defense stepped up against the Steelers. And the defense, albeit, you got Drew Lock for most of that opener against the Seahawks, and Aaron Rodgers in that Steelers offense has not looked all that strong early on this year. The Pats, I think this is a chance to prove themselves that they are still a contender for the top of that AFC East. I mean, right now the Bills are looking virtually unstoppable offensively. That's going to be tough for them to keep up with Buffalo. The Pats, this is a road test down there in Jacksonville. The Jags are 1-1-2, had a great performance against the Browns, came back to earth on the road against Denver. I think you're going to learn a lot about both these teams this weekend when the Patriots head on down to Duval this weekend.
1: Yeah, this is another one of those games where I think it has the chance to be one of the better games of the day. I lean Jacksonville in this game. I'm seeing Trevor Lawrence play with a style, a type of confidence that I just haven't seen him play with in his career. And I think most of that should be attributed to Liam Cohen and the scheming that they're doing on offense and the emergence of Parker Washington, who looks like Trevor Lawrence's favorite target at this point in time. I love what I'm seeing from Trevor Lawrence. I love the ball placement. I love just, again, he's just, it's like he's going out there and not even thinking. He's just letting it rip, and we're seeing that generational talent that a lot of people said that he had coming out of Clemson. We're starting to see that now in the NFL.
0: Yeah, I think Trevor Lawrence, you've seen him grow. A lot of these quarterbacks that have been middling and get that second contract, but we all ask the question of, like, are they really worth that money? A lot of times the answer becomes no. Tua Tagovailoa, already gone after signing that big extension with the Dolphins a couple years ago. You look early on this year at guys like Jordan Love and Justin Herbert. I know it's early. It's only week three. But are Packers fans thrilled with what they've seen from Jordan Love so far? Absolutely not. Are Chargers fans happy with what they've seen from Justin Herbert? Absolutely not.
1: Can we stay on that for just a second?
0: Yeah, go ahead.
1: What if it was Josh Allen who was playing that bad? What if it was Joe Burrow who is playing that bad?
0: Yeah.
1: Think about the types of conversations we'd be criticizing them.
0: I think that there becomes a certain belief with those guys because you've seen them be at the top of the league. Herbert and Love, they've all kind of been top 10 adjacent, but never in that elite tier. But most of those contracts that you give to these quarterbacks who haven't done it, like, obviously, there's a difference. Mahomes has won Super Bowls. Joe Burrow's been to a Super Bowl. Josh Allen has won MVP. Lamar Jackson has won multiple MVPs. Those guys, you kind of know the contract's going to be worth it before you even sign it. With Herbert and Love and Tua and Lawrence, it's like you give these contracts out hoping that they're eventually going to take the step to the next level. And for most of them, it doesn't work out. I'm not saying Trevor it is, but I think out of that group, you've seen the most progress from Trevor Lawrence to move closer to that elite tier. He's definitely not there yet, but I do agree with you that Trevor Lawrence seems to be progressing where a lot of these other quarterbacks who have gotten that big second contract seem to be taking a step back.
1: That's the thing, too, about there's a risk involved. And there was the conversations with Tua as well when he was up for a contract extension. Well, we haven't really seen it, but got to take the risk. And it was the same thing with Jordan Love. It was a one-year sample size, and they extended him. And, yeah, Jordan Love is top 10, if not just on the outside looking in type of quarterback, but there's a lot of risk when you don't necessarily know with some of these guys. But to me, there's not been a more disappointing team in the NFL than the Chargers.
0: Yeah.
1: 2 weeks in.
0: No doubt.
1: There's no way. There's no way that they should be 0-2 right now. There's no way.
0: And kind of pivoting off that, there's one more team I wanted to talk about before we move on to college football. Do you believe in the Las Vegas Raiders after 2 weeks? They're 2-0. The Raiders, led by Kirk Cousins, after having the number one pick last year. Do you believe in what Clint Kubiak has going on there? They're facing the Saints down in New Orleans this weekend. Are the Raiders... There's a very loose interpretation of the word legit here, because it doesn't have to mean they're a playoff team. But do you think the Raiders are legit? Do you think that this is going to be a competitive team throughout the year?
1: I'm certainly not scoffing at the 2-0. I do think there's a reason why they're 2-0 right now. I think they're going about... They went about the offseason, the preseason, the way that super high-functioning organizations went about things. The first thing that they did that I loved is bringing in Kirk Cousins and sitting Fernando Mendoza, because I didn't think Mendoza was ready. I thought he was definitely worthy to be the top quarterback selected, but I didn't think he was ready. So that's the first thing. And then the way that they went about the draft and addressing the needs there, I thought it was brilliant. And I am a big Clint Kubiak fan. I thought the offense in Seattle last year was just awesome, and him working with Sam Darnold. So I do think they're legit.
0: I think that this is going to be a middle of the pack team, which, you know, you look at Titans fans. Titans had the number one pick. Would you have killed to be a middle of the pack team last year? I think so.
1: Kill for that right now.
0: Right, you'd kill to be a middle of the pack team right now. So with the Raiders, I think they are going to be a decent team. Not a playoff team, but a decent team this year. They're 2-0, and that's without probably their best offensive player. Definitely their best offensive player in Brock Bowers, who is expected to return. So the big question with the Raiders becomes, if they keep winning, can you insert Fernando Mendoza in there at some point? How do you maneuver through that situation where you want to get Mendoza reps this year? I don't think the Raiders want him to sit his whole rookie season. But if Kirk Cousins keeps winning, can you pull the plug? Like, I don't know. That's the question that I think the Raiders are facing. If things don't fall off, like if they lose their next four games and you're 2-4, I think it might make sense to insert Fernando Mendoza at that point. But let's say you get to 5-3 or 6-3 at the trade deadline. It's like, all right, do you just go for it with Kirk Cousins and let Fernando Mendoza sit until his second year in the league? I don't know. That becomes a pretty big question over there.
1: Well, you think about what the Chiefs did with Mahomes. He didn't play really through those first 15 games. It was Alex Smith, but he came in that last game against the Broncos and just lit it up, and then it was his team from there on out. You know, I don't see the Raiders being a playoff team this year, so by the time they get to that last game and they're probably not in playoff contention, that might be a good opportunity to say, hey, Kirk, we're going to sit you down. We're going to let the young guy go. And they're not tied down to Kirk.
0: No. The question it becomes, if you are in playoff contention, like, can you go to the young guy? And I don't know if you could. Like,
1: I don't have that much confidence in the Raiders to say they'll be a playoff contender this
0: year. Me neither. But I think they're going to need to have a little stretch of bad games in order to justify putting Fernando Mendoza in the game. So we'll see. We will see. Speaking of Raiders, tomorrow the MTSU Blue Raiders take on Jacksonville State at 6 p.m. Catch all the action on Totally Hits 93.3 with coverage also available on the Totally Hits Nashville app and at Totally Hits Nashville. We'll take a quick break. When we come back, let's talk some college football. Vols, Longhorns, Neyland Stadium, Game Day, President Trump, Johnny Knoxville. It's all going down in Knoxville tomorrow. We will dive into it, give our final thoughts on that game, talk about some other big games around the country, and Vandy Auburn coming up tomorrow. Commodores trying to get to 4-0. We'll get to all of it before the hour wraps up. Jake Lyman, Parker Kelly, next man up. 1-2-5 the game.
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3: I'm Fox 17 Chief Meteorologist Katie Morgan, looking at a beautiful night ahead as temperatures slip into the low 60s under a partly cloudy sky. More sunshine on the way for Friday. Highs topping off in the low 80s for the afternoon.
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4: This week in Vanderbilt history, September 24th, 2016. We go back 10 years. A thriller on the hill for the Commodores as they rally for a 31-30 overtime win at Western Kentucky. Vandy's defense got a stop and a game-deciding two-point conversion. That a second win and a 500 record to show for their trip up I-65. It took plenty of drama just to get the game to OT as Kyle Shermer drove the Vanderbilt offense 75 yards and 7 plays in the final minute of regulation to tie the game at 24. A pass interference call in the end zone on a play involving Trent Sherfield gave Vandy the ball at the 2 with 3 seconds left. Ralph Webb's leap across the goal line provided the tying score. It was Webb's third rushing TD of the game. In overtime, Shermer's 5-yard pass to Nathan Marcus gave Vanderbilt its first lead, but the Hilltoppers had a quick answer and then decided to go for 2 and the win. But Vandy's defense held up and forced an incompletion to secure a 1-point victory. Commodores 31, Western Kentucky 30 in 2016. This week in Vanderbilt history, I'm Kevin Ingram.
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0: Next Man Up, 102.5 The Game, Jake Lyman, Parker Kelly alongside you on this Friday morning, getting ready for a big football weekend, especially in the state of Tennessee. We'll be hearing this from Knoxville tomorrow on College Game Day. Vols and the Longhorns, number one team in the country, going to Neyland. And I know we've talked about this game a ton this week. Parker has already made his pick. He thinks the Vols are taking it home, getting to 4-0, beating the number one team in the land. And I'm on the Horns. I think that Texas does pull it off, although I think it'll be a good game. I did want to talk about just what happens if the Vols do win this game. Because you'd be 4-0. You would have one of the most impressive wins, if not the most impressive win, of the college football season to this point. Yesterday, you mentioned that Mississippi State hype bubble with you know, the win over Minnesota, it started to grow. And then you beat South Carolina on the road, and it grows even more. If you beat Missouri on the road, or is that game in Starkville? Yes.
1: It's in Stark Vegas.
0: In Starkville. You win that game over Missouri this week, it's going to be massive heading into the matchup with Alabama. I look at this Tennessee hype bubble, and I don't think it's super big right now. I think it's normal. You beat Texas, it grows exponentially. And then you've got Auburn and Arkansas. Auburn at home, Arkansas on the road. And Arkansas has pretty clearly been the worst team in the SEC through the first month of the season. 6-0, heading into the third Saturday in October. Who knows if Alabama can beat Georgia in their matchup the week before. Could that be one of the biggest games between Tennessee and Alabama all time? I know there've been some big ones, and we can look back even as recently as 2022 when the Vols beat them, ended up being the number one team in the country for a little bit there. That game could be absolutely massive if both teams keep winning. So again, I'm on Texas, but I do think that this Vols hype is going to just go crazy if they're able to pull off the win on Saturday.
1: No, if Tennessee wins this game tomorrow, it is one of the best wins, if not the best, in the country. And it's hard for me to say that Tennessee-Alabama game would be the biggest just because I don't know what both teams' records are going to look like by that time. It's going to be harder to get a lot bigger than it was in 22. But if Tennessee is undefeated and Alabama, they're coming off of a road win to Georgia. Or that game wouldn't be on the road. No, it's in Tuscaloosa.
0: Yes.
1: Hard for me to see Alabama beating Georgia the way Georgia's playing right now, but the game is going to have massive implications regardless. Plus, you have the little bonus factor that both teams are wearing their home uniforms for the first time in a while, which I absolutely love.
0: Yeah, so, yeah, no, that will be fun.
1: It's going to be a big game.
0: No, yeah. And no matter what happens, it probably will be a big game, right? Like, even if Tennessee loses on Saturday to Texas, odds are you're still able to beat Auburn and Arkansas, and you'd be 5-1, firmly in the playoff conversation heading into that game. For Alabama, I know Mississippi State's tough, but based on what we've seen from Alabama, slow starts, they've been able to really put the pedal to the metal in the second half. I think there's a decent chance that their only loss could be to Georgia heading into that game. So no matter what, that third Saturday in October is always special. And like you mentioned, it's going to look even cooler with both teams wearing their home uniforms. But I'm kind of visualizing it in my mind, looking ahead to October 17th. If you get Tennessee undefeated with a win over number one Texas, Alabama, there's a chance Georgia could be number one in that game the week before. And if Alabama wins that, man, it's going to be wild either way in Knoxville for that game. Especially Tennessee's been able to take the last two games played in Neyland Stadium against Alabama. But if you can beat Texas, the hype train just starts to run away for Tennessee this season.
1: Yeah, no, it does. And it'll only grow heading into next year too. You know, assuming everything is going to stay in place, with the amount of five stars that you would have on that offense in 2027 between Faison, you have David Gabriel Georges coming in, Mike Matthews if he wants to return for another year, which wouldn't shock me if he did, and Tristan Keys and David Sanders. And then you have the Jim Knowles added factor of, well, that's year two under the defense. That thing is only going to continue to grow. So this is the most excited I've been for a Tennessee game in a couple of years.
0: And it is funny because we talked about early in the year that this is a growing year for Tennessee. And I think everybody would agree with that heading into the season. You've got a true freshman quarterback, and you're right. You see the class coming in next year from the high school ranks, and you add another transfer class to this team. And you look and you say, all right, 2027, that's going to be a really good team with a second-year quarterback getting ready to hit his stride. But expectations can change, and I think tomorrow is a way to completely flip expectations. If you lose to Texas, I don't think it's not a disappointment, right? That's a game that everybody picked Texas to win coming into the season, and Tennessee would still be on track to be exactly what you thought they would be this year, which is probably an 8 or 9 win team. But you win that game. And even if you said, like we all did heading into the year, that this was a building year, a growing year for Tennessee football to get to next year where you're a legit playoff contender, Throw that out the window. You beat Tennessee or beat Texas tomorrow. You are a playoff contender, and you are in the driver's seat to go to the playoffs if you're able to take care of business the rest of the way.
1: Right, and it shows that you're ahead of schedule. I already think the defense, at least through three games, and I know they haven't played many teams with a pulse outside of Georgia Tech, who barely has a pulse right now, but the defense looks like it's getting acclimated a lot quicker. Just, you know, he's brought several transfers over from Penn State, brought several assistant coaches over from Penn State, so that eases the curve a little bit. Not to say that there's still not a curve, because there is, but everything looks, again, I say this with caution, ahead of schedule through 3 weeks. We got to see how they look tomorrow.
0: Right.
1: But Faison has just been really impressive from, you know, purely the standpoint of he doesn't look rattled. And you would expect a true freshman quarterback making, you know, his first three career starts to look rattled, and he hasn't. He hasn't put the ball in harm's way. Does that change tomorrow versus a really good Texas defense in a crazy atmosphere? We'll see. But we got to find out.
0: Yeah, I mean, I think you'd be crazy to say that Tennessee doesn't have a chance tomorrow. But I also think that if you had to look on paper, the more talented team, Texas is the more talented team. But they play the games for a reason, and I am excited I'll be listening to the game. I've got to figure out the best way to do this tomorrow while I'm driving, because there are so many games that I want to pay attention to, but obviously it's not like you can quad box the radio in your car while you're driving.
1: You can always get the quad box pulled up on the phone, but it's really hard to see.
0: I will not be doing that. I'd like to make it to Blacksburg in one piece.
1: Yeah.
0: But I'm trying to think. I know that there is a like red zone radio for college football. I think Learfield does it. So
1: really?
0: Yeah. So maybe I'll listen to that.
1: I didn't even know that was a thing.
0: I don't know exactly what it's called, but it's like they go back and forth between a bunch of feeds. I also do want to listen to the Hokies play tomorrow in that monsoon up in Boston, which is a noon kick, too.
1: A noon kick? Oh.
0: Yeah. We'll have to figure it out. Maybe when we make a stop at Bucky's, I'll have to flip back and forth and see which game is worth listening to the most. 615-737-1025 is the phone number. If you have thoughts, you can text or call our phone lines driven by Wilson County Hyundai, online at wilsoncountyhyundai.com. Tomorrow's college football game.

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7: Next man up, 102.5 The Game, Jake Lyman, Parker Kelly with you, finishing up the second hour on this Friday. We will make our predictions for the weekend coming up at the top of the hour. I've got some doozies cooked up for what's going to happen this weekend.
8: I do too. I'm going bold this week.
7: There are no consequences for me. I don't have to answer to anybody on Monday morning. So if these are wrong, who cares?
8: Well, I guess I've already gone bold picking Tennessee over Texas.
7: Yeah, that's true. That's a big one.
8: I was talking to Robbie. Apparently, it seems like everybody's picking Tennessee. Yeah. I thought Robbie and I were the only ones on Tennessee. Now everybody is.
7: It's a trendy pick, which, like, yes, you don't want everybody picking Texas, but you also don't want everybody picking Tennessee. I think the best place to be if you want your team to pull off an upset is do you watch NFL Game Day morning?
8: Yeah.
7: Like Rich Eisen and those guys, they do their game.

0: picks, and if one person is the only one to pick it, they put the wolf hat on and they howl because they're the lone wolf. That's where you want to be. You want somebody to lone wolf your
1: team. I should have brought a wolf whatever hat in.
0: Well, you already know tomorrow that Johnny Knoxville is going to pick the Vols. The guest picker always picks the home team. Sorry, but Alabama fans. I guess Theo Vaughn didn't last year. But the guest picker, when they're affiliated with the university, usually picks the home team. I wonder if any of the other experts are going to take the Vols tomorrow, too. We'll see on College Game Day. A couple other big games this weekend. We mentioned it's 6 ranked-on-ranked matchups. I'm excited to see the Big Ten matchups specifically. I mean, Iowa-Michigan is going to be just to grind them out. We said it yesterday, first 1-10 wins. But Oregon-USC is, I think you are correct, Parker, and this might be a college football playoff elimination game. I know that USC is undefeated, and they can lose this game and mathematically still make the playoff. But when you look at the schedule that they've got, winning this game feels vital for them to stay in that college football playoff chase. It gives you that cushion to lose to Ohio State or on the road at Penn State and still have a chance to make that final 12. For Oregon, pretty obviously, they don't have much room for error at all. That Oklahoma State loss, I think the Pokes will be fine in the Big 12, but that's going to be a pretty big black mark on that resume when you get to the end of the season. If it's 10-2 Oregon against 10-2, I'm trying to think of like an SEC team who'd be like 10-2 LSU or something like that. And if LSU's losses are to Texas A&M and Ole Miss, I guess that would have to be the two, and Oregon's losses are Ohio State and Oklahoma State, I think you're going to lean with the Tigers there on that one. So this is a big game for both those teams to go out and prove that they deserve to be in the college football playoff conversation. Oregon seemed to exercise some demons last week against Portland State. We'll see if they come out and can get a win.
1: And what we learned last year with Vanderbilt going 10-2, just because you go 10-2 doesn't guarantee you a spot in the playoff. And I've been on the record of saying, the loser of this game, not going to make the college football playoff. I firmly believe that. But this is the angle that I want to take here. For Lincoln Riley at USC, we're half a decade into his tenure there. What's his signature win?
0: Did they get any big ones with Caleb Williams while he was there? Because I know there was the year they were a lock to go to the playoff. And finished, then they blew it against Utah, right?
1: Yeah. And then they lost to Tulane.
0: In the Pac-12 championship.
1: Yeah, they lost to Utah in the Pac-12 championship. They lost to Tulane in the Cotton Bowl.
0: Yeah.
1: What comes to mind for me is that LSU game 2 years ago, but LSU finished the season 7-6.
0: Yeah.
1: They beat Michigan last year, but Michigan was not the team that we thought they were. But those are your two wins right there. Yep. I don't think Lincoln Riley has that signature win yet. This is a game that it feels like everything has been culminating to this game for Lincoln Riley. Kind of like the same way it was for James Franklin last year at Penn State, that Oregon game. You bring him into your building, everything has been building up to that game. That's a game you're supposed to win. And actually, I'm kind of shocked. This line's been moving so much. Oregon's favored in this game.
0: Yeah, it's... I think that's a good comparison, too. I think the expectations for James Franklin and Penn State were higher than Lincoln Riley at USC this year, but same thing of a coach who hasn't been able to win the big one. Can you prove that you belong in that top conversation at the top of the Big Ten? And last year, Penn State loses that game in overtime, and you just saw the bottom drop out. Like, they lost everything because that was a game that was supposed to establish themselves as contenders, and then they lost to UCLA and Northwestern back-to-back, and James Franklin's out the door. It does feel kind of similar. Not that I think Lincoln Riley's going to get fired midseason, but if James Franklin wins that game over Oregon, do you think he's coaching the Hokies right now?
1: Oh, absolutely not.
0: I don't know.
1: I think if they beat Oregon, they don't lose to UCLA. They don't lose to Northwestern.
0: Right, and they're probably a playoff team last
1: absolutely.
0: Year.
1: But think about the feel around that USC program if they lose that game tomorrow.
0: Yeah, it's
1: they're not gonna it's not gonna be pretty.
0: No, and this is your chance to prove that you're a contender. And for Oregon, I mean, the same thing can be said, similar to the Penn State situation. You could add Clemson in there too last year. High expectations heading into the year. You've got the returning quarterback, right? For last year for Penn State and Clemson, it was Aller and Klubnik. And you're like, man, this guy's ready to take a big step this year. Same thing with Dante Moore. He could have been a first-round draft pick last year and came back. So expectations around Oregon were, this is a national championship team. You lost to Oklahoma State. You didn't look good against Boise State. If you want people to believe that you are what we thought you would be at the beginning of the season, this is a game you have to win. And honestly, for Oregon, a game you probably want to win pretty convincingly. Doesn't mean 20 points, but win by 10 and control the game to show that you are a national championship contender and not the team that has stumbled out of the gate against teams that are below you talent-wise.
1: And, you know, I was talking about Lincoln Riley, and he doesn't have that signature win, but I can say the same for Dante Moore. Like, you know, you were projected to be a top five pick last year. You're projected to be a top five pick in this draft, probably the highest rated quarterback coming out. But what's been your signature moment? I don't think Dante Moore has looked the same since that first time they played Indiana last year. I think that Indiana game did something to him. Which quarterback would you feel more comfortable with tomorrow? Because I lean Jaden Maiava, but I went back to last year, and in big games, Jaden Maiava has been known to turn the ball over a couple of times.
0: Yeah.
1: He threw two interceptions last year at Oregon.
0: You do look, and I think you're right, that Indiana game does feel like a turning point for Oregon last year. Now, they won a bunch of their games, right? But there was some close calls in there. You only beat Iowa on the road by two. You only scored 21 points against Wisconsin, and Dante Moore threw for 86 yards in that game. So you're right. If you're asking for a signature moment from Dante Moore, it probably would have been that Penn State win, but that was more the defense coming through in the final moments in that double overtime game. So you're right. This is an opportunity for both coaches, both quarterbacks to establish themselves and put themselves back into that college football playoff conversation. Quickly, before we wrap up this conversation, did want to give a couple final thoughts on Vandy and Auburn tomorrow. This one, I still don't really understand why Auburn is a 9.5-point favorite, but if you told me any outcome for this game, I don't know if I'd be shocked. Like, I just don't think we know a ton about either one of these teams through the first 3 weeks. Auburn, yes, they did battle back and made that game against Florida look better than it actually was, but their defense was gashed by the Gators last week. Your offense couldn't get a ton going against Baylor in week one, only scored 17 points in that game. So I don't know what Auburn is. I don't know what Vandy is either. I think Vandy has just not been the team that they expected to be so far on both sides of the ball, but you started to see it come together down the stretch in that game. You know, you get the music row miracle, the bank robbery at the end to escape with a win. But even before that, you saw the offense starting to find some rhythm. You saw the defense starting to make some plays. I'm interested to see if Vandy can start to put things together tomorrow. 9.5 feels high, but again, you told me any outcome to this game, I don't think I'd be shocked for Vandy and Auburn tomorrow.
1: If I was an odds maker, I'd probably have this game closer to a pick'em at Auburn minus 2.5. Like you said, either outcome wouldn't surprise me here, but I don't think Auburn is going to run away with it by more than a touchdown like they're favored right now. That guy we talked to on Wednesday, Miles Capers, if he's able to get after Byron Brown, I promise you, Byron Brown's not going anywhere. That he doesn't have that short area quickness, escapability, elusiveness in the pocket. So if that pass rush is able to affect him, I think they'll be able to get him on the ground a couple times. And that USF offense that was so explosive last year, at least through three games, has not translated to the SEC.
0: Yep.
1: I think it's closer to a pick 'em right now.
0: Yep, and we will see what that one looks like tomorrow, too. Again, you can listen in on 94.9 The Fan at 1:30. Kickoff is at 3:15. 615-737-1025 is our phone number. We got one more hour to go. We will do our Monday headlines coming up next, make some big predictions for the football weekend. We'll do one for the Titans. We'll do one for the NFL. We'll do one for college football. And again, Chase McCabe going to join with some programming news at 11:30. 615-737-1025. Jake Lyman, Parker Kelly, next man up. 1025 The Game.
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0: Next Man Up, 102.5 The Game. Final hour on this Friday. Jake Lyman, Parker Kelly with you. For the final time, I read this read that I think I've read 1,000 times. We are broadcasting from the Busy Bee Plumbing, Heating, and Air Conditioning Game Nashville Studios, home of the $99 yearly Beehive membership, where the buzz is always about great service. We've got a fun final hour planned for you. We're going to make some predictions for the weekend. Chase McCabe is going to join us at 11:30 with some programming news about what is coming next, starting next week. So excited about that. All right, let's do it. Monday headlines for the final time. Again, I've said I'm going big here because there's no consequences. What are you going to do? Call me on my personal cell phone and make fun of my bad takes this next week?
1: New York Doug may find a way to do that.
0: Some people might find a way to do that, but it's okay. I'm going to go big, and hopefully I go out on the right note and get one of these right. All right, let's start with the Titans. Something that's going to happen on Sunday. I'm going big here. All right? Rainy day. Jameis Winston playing quarterback. I'm starting with, I think the Titans win. I picked them to win in week one. That did not go well. I picked them to get blown out last week, and they kept it close. I think the Titans win, and the Giants turn the ball over not once, not twice, not three times, but four times in the game.
1: Four
0: I think
1: turnovers.
0: The Titans defense forces
1: all from Jameis?
0: I'm going to go three Jameis turnovers, one Scataboo fumble. Four turnovers, Titans win the game against the Giants on Sunday.
1: I would like to join you on being bold, okay? So I'm going, this is my three-leg parlay here for the Titans. Titans win. The first time this season we see a 100-yard rusher in a game, whether that is Pollard, I don't know, I doubt it's going to be Spears, or Singleton. And I think three interceptions from Jameis Winston.
0: Wow, okay, so we're both on the three turnover train for Jameis. Yeah, we'll see. You know what this means is Jameis Winston is going to throw for 400 yards, four touchdowns, no picks, and the Titans are going to win.
1: And the Titans rush for 17 yards as a team.
0: Yeah, somehow Jameis throws for 400 yards and 40-mile-an-hour wins just because we're making these predictions. All right, so we're both going big, and we're both picking the Titans to win. Sorry, Titans fans. We're usually wrong on these things. All right, let's go to the NFL. Making some bold predictions about what might happen this weekend. This one's tough because there are a lot of games that I think really are toss-ups. So, like, could I pick the Dolphins to beat the Chiefs? Sure. I'm not going to, though. That's too bold even for me in this moment. I think there's... Although Malik Willis did almost beat the Chiefs in Arrowhead a few years ago when he was with the Titans here. I could pick the Marcus Mariota-led Commanders to beat the Seahawks, but I'm not going to. This is a battle of one-and-one teams that I'm going to go to. We talked a ton about Deshaun Watson making his home debut in front of the Browns fans and possibly getting booed. Well, he's coming off a win. And I'm going to say the Cleveland Browns go above 500 and beat the Carolina Panthers this weekend. Give me Cleveland to win a game and go to 2-1. Does it get much bolder than that? The Cleveland Browns winning a football game.
1: How is Carolina only a 2.5-point favorite? That's the real question here.
0: I don't know. The Browns looked good last week.
1: Yeah, so did the Panthers.
0: Yeah, that is true. So,
1: and the Panthers looked good in week one. It just happened that the other team scored 59 points and beat them.
0: All right, what you got for the NFL?
1: See, I'd love to go real bold and pick the Bears to win, but Tyson Bagent's not playing. If Tyson Bagent was playing, I might lean Bears here, but Case Keenum's in at quarterback. So, all right, I'm going to stay within the division here, and this isn't too bold,
0: okay.
1: But the Texans and Colts face off on Sunday at noon.
0: Yeah.
1: Both teams are 0-2, so somebody's going to get their first win of the season here. I'm going to go the Texans. I picked the Texans to win last week, and unfortunately, they let me down.
0: They did.
1: Not this week. I think they beat the Colts, and they cover here. They're a 1.5-point favorite. Give me the Colts to win on Sunday.
0: Beat the Colts and send Indy to 0-3. Have you seen that? Is it Carly Ursay Gordon, the owner? She's like listening to the play calls, standing like 5 feet away from Shane Steichen. I have a feeling that his leash might be running out here. So that's a good one. I like it.
1: Yeah, yeah. No, I did see that. I think they showed it last Sunday night on the broadcast versus the Chiefs. That her standing on
0: just
1: the sidelines.
0: Like hovering. So, yeah, we'll see how
1: Couldn't
0: long
1: be
0: he lasts.
1: Amy Adams Strong.
0: No, she's in Houston. All right, I saved the best for last. College football. I'm going big here. I'm going big.
1: Are we going parlay here?
0: I'm going three games.
1: Three games. All right, let's
0: hear
1: it.
0: Three games, and I'm picking winners in all three of these games. First off, I'm repping my Hokies, heading back home. Hokies beat BC. That one, they're 14-point favorites. That one's not bold, but Hokies get the win. Second, as I wrap up my time with Vanderbilt, the Commodores go on the road and beat Auburn and get to 4-0. Jared Curtis has a big day, and they beat the Tigers. But I'm saving the biggest one for last.
1: All right.
0: James Franklin's not in Happy Valley anymore. Penn State starting their Big Ten play.
1: Oh, no.
0: Luke Fickell back against the wall. Going to get fired if they don't have a quick turnaround here. Give me the Wisconsin Badgers to go into Beaver Stadium and get the win. Down goes number 13, Penn State.
1: I'm back here just head in hands here. Really? Yep. Wisconsin.
0: I see. I was searching for upsets, and I'm looking through here like Central Michigan's not beating Miami. I don't think, but no chance Purdue beats Notre Dame, even in West Lafayette. Illinois is not going into the Shoe and beating Ohio State. So I was left with only a few options, and then I saw that game pop up as I'm scrolling through. The Badgers. Colton Joseph, former ODU legend, goes into Penn State and beats the Nittany Lions. 3-1.
1: Talked about the biggest games all week. I'm going to go completely off the radar here. I'm going like completely off the radar, like games that you don't expect me to talk about.
0: Okay.
1: Just because it's the last time and I want to go out with a bang too. Here we go. So the first game that I'm starting off with as I get my computer pulled up here, UCLA goes to Maryland this week.
0: Okay.
1: And this is a really big game for one Mike Locksley, who may lose his job at the end of the year. But UCLA is off to a really hot start. You know they're 3-0.
0: Yeah.
1: And Nico hasn't necessarily played awful. Bob Chesney, I'm a big believer in Bob Chesney. But I also really like Maryland's quarterback, Malik Washington.
0: He's a good player.
1: You know what? Give me the Maryland Terrapins to end the undefeated streak for UCLA.
0: Fear the turtle.
1: And they get the win.
0: Love
1: it. And Mike Locksley stays alive for at least another week.
0: All right, so
1: We're
0: picking two Big Ten hot seat coaches to get big wins this weekend.
1: So, Jake, have we been accused on here of not talking a lot about the group of six?
0: Yeah, we have.
1: It seems like there have been several times we've been accused of not talking about the group of six. Well, some people refer to me as group of six Parker. Boise State, they go to Kalamazoo this weekend. Big game for the group of six. This could very well determine who gets that playoff bid at the end of the year, right?
0: That is true.
1: Both teams have lost to a Power 4 opponent, both in the Big Ten. Boise barely losing to Oregon, and think what you will of that Western Michigan-Michigan outcome. But Boise's a pretty big favorite here, 7.5. I'm going to take the Broncos to win, but can I get the other Broncos to cover?
0: There you go.
1: So, Bronco on Bronco matchup here. The final game that I wanted to go to, and I here we go. Oklahoma State and West Virginia in the Big 12.
0: Good game.
1: That's a really good game, yeah. One that you need to be keeping an eye on.
0: Michael Hawkins.
1: It's not going to be on the main screen, but it'll be on a side monitor here. Some people have referred to Trinidad Chambliss versus Josh Allen. Drew Mestemaker is Josh Allen and Michael Hawkins is Trinidad Chambliss. Now, I won't say who said that, but that's been thrown out there.
0: Somebody has said it.
1: Not me, not you, but somebody. Give me Oklahoma State.
0: Okay. I like it. Taking the Pokes. It's a good group there. I will say this. I was going to shout out Memphis for Keegan because he asked us to one last time give the Memphis Tigers a shout out. They don't play this week, so I guess I can't pick them to win, but shout out Memphis.
1: I was actually looking feverishly for Memphis and couldn't find them because I was going to pick them.
0: You know what game I just saw that little intriguing? In Fayetteville. Tulsa 3-0. Does Tulsa throw their hat in the ring for the group of six bid and beat an SEC team this week?
1: Oh, man.
0: Win over Oklahoma State. Transitive win over
1: Oregon.
0: You beat
1: Arkansas on the road. It doesn't get much lower than that if you're an Arkansas fan.
0: Yeah.
1: If Tulsa wins this game, Arkansas is not winning a game the rest of the year.
0: There we go. Here's our Memphis shout-out. Ryan Silverfield falls to 1-3, loses to Tulsa this weekend. Shout-out the Memphis Tigers.
1: Oh, my gosh. I will be looking online for that Trey Biddy walk and talk if Tulsa beats Arkansas this weekend.
0: 615-737-1025 is the phone number. If you have any predictions for the weekend, go ahead. We went big there. I can't even remember everything that we picked, but, it's...
1: I can't remember either.
0: We're unloading the clip. on everything we have. And there we go. We put it out into the ether, and we'll see if I get anything right in my final Monday headline. 615-737-1025 is the phone number. We will take your predictions and react coming up next. Again, Chase McCabe going to join us at 11:30. Jake Lyman, Parker Kelly, next man up. 1025 The Game.
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0: you. Just made our predictions for the weekend. We'll get to some of yours in a second here, but I did want to update you. Robert Saleh just spoke at the podium ahead of their Friday practice, getting ready for the Giants. Some injury updates. Tony Pollard, full participant. Tajay Spears returning to practice. Daniel Bellinger also back at practice dealing with an illness. And Cordell Flott will practice again too. So when you look at the injury report, that bodes well for a lot of guys. Solomon Thomas did not practice yesterday, so a chance maybe he doesn't play. But likely going to have most of the players on the injury report available. Fernando Carmona has been full all week. Flott has practiced all week. Pollard's back. Spears is back. So good news for the Titans facing a banged-up Giants squad. We also talked about the weather in the Meadowlands on Sunday. Robert Saleh, this according to Teron Davenport, said they'll have buckets of water to dip the footballs in during practice to simulate the wet weather conditions at MetLife Stadium on Sunday. So Titans getting prepped for what could be a sloppy game on Sunday against the Giants.
1: See, that's just no fun, throwing a wet football, because you think about how heavy that ball is, and it's already really slick, too. Yeah, not fun.
0: Yeah,
1: I do not envy Cam Ward or Jameis Winston for that matter.
0: It'll be interesting to see what it looks like. I mean, I did pick, I picked four turnovers for the Giants on Sunday. I wouldn't be surprised if there's a couple of Titans turnovers. I mean, Cam Ward, he's had his problems holding on to the football when it's dry. So we'll see how that looks on Sunday against the Giants. We made some predictions. Let's get to some of yours for the weekend. Justin from Greenbrier says, getting my Monday headline in early. This was from earlier in the show. Carnell Tate blows up with his first touchdown and two more. A three-touchdown day from the rookie. My only question with that, Justin, is just how much are they throwing the football
1: in a monsoon
0: with it being as rainy as it is.
1: Hey, if you catch three touchdowns in a monsoon,
0: I mean,
1: yeah, crown you the goat right then and there.
0: That's a coming out party if I've ever seen it. So we'll see. I picked Carnell Tate to have his first touchdown last week, and he didn't come through. We'll see if Justin from Greenbrier has a better finger on the pulse there. 9777 says he's got four legs, Tennessee, Ole Miss, Vandy, Iowa, all to win. That's a good one. That's a good one. Tennessee, Ole Miss, Vandy, Iowa, all underdogs. Ole Miss, I think we all kind of think they probably shouldn't be an underdog. But Tennessee to beat Texas, Ole Miss to beat Florida, Vandy to beat Auburn, Iowa to beat Michigan. That is a bold prediction from 9777.
1: So Ole Miss, the reason Florida is a 3.5-point favorite is, depending on which sites you use, betting services, they've baked in 3 points because of that LSU game and how much energy and emphasis was placed on that game.
0: Right. That's the one issue is, can Pete Golding get this team refocused after such an emotional win? And I thought he did a good job in his press conference. I mean, you're speaking to the media and the fans there, but you're also speaking to your team of winning a game in September doesn't give you anything, right? Like, yes, we're happy to win the game, but no one's handing out trophies for beating LSU in September. I guess they got the Magnolia Bowl trophy, but that's about it. So I think he's handled it well. We'll see if that team comes out with some fire on Sunday or Saturday, excuse me, against Florida in the Swamp. David in Arkansas said, "Don't worry, guys. Arkansas is at the lowest of lows right now. I fully expect them to lose and the crowd to bleed until Juracek is gone." So I guess even the Arkansas fans feeling like they're going to lose to Tulsa at home on Saturday.
1: I just want to know. I don't want to know, but I wish an Arkansas fan would describe to me what it's like to be a fan of that team right now. It's got to be brutal. It has got to be so brutal. I feel bad for them. I really do. Like, they deserve better than
0: they
1: this.
0: They do, and it's tough because, like, Silverfield, I mean, it wasn't a horrible hire. It was probably the least inspiring hire of the SEC, but, like, Memphis was good last year. The Memphis coaching hires, long-term at least, have not worked out very well, right? I saw good things from Justin Fuente when he was at Virginia Tech, but obviously long-term it didn't work out. Mike Norvell led Florida State to a 13-0 season. They ended up missing the playoffs and obviously didn't work out. He's probably getting fired at some point this year. Ryan Silverfield off to a slow start, but we'll see if he can get things turned around there at all. Let's see. We got some other predictions here. 7535 says, my bold take is that when you leave Nashville, the Titans will go back to their winning ways. So this is one of my friends from college. He says, when you were an undergrad at Tech, they reached the AFC Championship and were the number one seed another year. Hopefully me leaving is the sacrifice this city needs to get the Titans back to their winning ways. I doubt
1: it,
0: though.
1: What's your record at Preds games, too?
0: It's been better lately.
1: It's been better.
0: We ended the curse of me attending Preds games and then losing like 7-1 every single time. That was the first four or five I went to.
1: What if you leave and they just win the Stanley Cup?
0: Yeah, we'll see. If the Titans immediately start to win again as soon as I leave the city, I guess we'll know that
1: it was
0: me.
1: Did Nashville have a Jake problem? Did Nashville professional sports teams have a Jake problem?
0: We're going to have think pieces written out. Did Nashville, Tennessee have a Jake Lyman problem with their sports?
1: It's going to be a headliner.
0: Let's see. 4312 says, Vols take down Texas by 20 and all the Manning hype goes away. Parker's not happy. Too many people picking the Vols.
1: I seriously thought I was going to be one of the only people picking Tennessee, and it seems like everybody is. By 20? That makes me uncomfortable. That makes me real uncomfortable.
0: Here's another one that will make you feel better. Dustin from Hopkinsville says, my headline, Tennessee dismantles itself, implodes in the second half while up 10. Arch Manning scores 17 straight to win by 7. Choosing Texas, I can tell.
1: See, we need more of that. We need more of that in the text line and the call. We need more of that. Thank you, Wes.
0: That would be hilarious. First of all, just because Texas, that's exactly how they beat Ohio State, right? To not be able to turn it on until the third or fourth quarter, we'll see. But
1: see, I think what the problem is, I was hoping to be in the foxhole with Robbie Stanley this week, and too many people are trying to climb in the foxhole. There's not enough room.
0: Hey, Robbie was one of the first that I heard
1: know,
0: to pick
1: and
0: them.
1: Then
0: You came in second.
1: I'll give Robbie Stanley his credit, but I wanted to be in the foxhole with my guy, and now too many people are trying to get in.
0: As much as I have, and you know this, disliked Tennessee sports when I've been here. I'm a Vandy guy. I'm a company man. Like, I root against Tennessee. Tennessee does have a national following that when there's a chance to root for them or pick them, I feel like people do. I think nationally people like to root for the University of Tennessee. Even though I don't, I think nationally people do. And so I think that's what you're getting is, when Tennessee has a chance to pull off an upset, people are like, oh, yeah, the Vols are going to do it. They're going to do it. And, yeah.
1: Especially in 22 when the Vols were a wagon that year. And a lot of people were climbing on the back of the wagon.
0: Yeah, I am still picking the Longhorns. I think it's going to be a good game. I hope it's going to be a good game. Mostly to keep.
1: I think it will be, regardless of outcome.
0: Mostly I want it to be a good game to keep fans in the stands and not on the roads.
2: But
0: while
2: I
0: going
2: think the Vols
0: Nashville.
2: Are
0: going
2: to win.
0: Parker has been heavy on the Vols. Robbie's been heavy on the Vols. Lots of people picking Tennessee to get it done this weekend. 615-737-1025. Those are our predictions for the week. We will see. I would be happy if I got one of them right. Like any of the things that I've said over the past 30 minutes, if one of them happens, I'd be happy. I think it's probably more likely that none of them happen, but we'll see. We'll see. You can't win if you don't play.
1: And I mean, we're going all out for the final time we would be doing this. Got to go all out.
0: Exactly. What do we?
1: What do you have to lose?
0: There are no consequences.
1: Exactly.
0: Unless you can seek me out if I'm wrong on everything. You're welcome to do
1: Watch
0: that.
1: Watch your
0: but.
1: Phone's going to be blowing up on Monday with just people.
0: Just like, wrong. 615-737.
1: New York Doug leading the charge.
0: Yeah, Titans are going to lose by 30. The Browns are going to get blown out at home. Penn State's going to win by 50 over Wisconsin. I'm just going to be all over the place. 615-737-1025 is the phone number. 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When we come back, Chase McCabe going to join us live from the Omni Nashville Hotel. We'll have some programming news about what's going to happen with this show after I depart. We will do that coming up next. Jake Lyman, Parker Kelly, next man up, 1025 The Game.
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2: I'm Fox 17 Chief Meteorologist Katie Morgan, looking at a beautiful night ahead as temperatures slip into the low 60s under a partly cloudy sky. More sunshine on the way for Friday. Highs topping off in the low 80s for the afternoon.
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0: Next Man Up, 102.5 The Game. Jake Lyman, Parker Kelly with you. 30 minutes left in the show. And with that, knowing that it is going to be my final show today, there's some news, some programming notes that have to be put out there, so we have to bring in the suit. Chase McCabe, along with our friend Nick Frazier, out at the Omni Nashville Hotel. Chase, what's going on?
11: Jake, what's up, my man? How you doing? It's a bittersweet day because, you know, we obviously are excited for you, but we hate to see you leave at the same time.
0: Yeah, that's the word I've been using all week. It's like it is sad to be leaving all of you and leaving Nashville in general, but obviously excited to get started in Blacksburg. So bittersweet, I think, is the perfect way to describe it.
11: It's always fun, too, whenever I tweet out that I'm about to make a programming announcement. People are like, oh, what's he doing? What's happening now? But, yeah, you know, obviously, as they say, the show must go on. And with you leaving, that means this 9 to noon time slot's got to have somebody fill it. And, you know, when we started this show with you, the whole idea of the Next Man Up concept was you were going to have kind of a rotating cast of characters that would come in and do the show with you. And, you know, Teron Davenport has been a part of that. Corey Curtis has been a part of that. And then there have been two really consistent guys that have shown up, you know, whenever we say, hey, you're on today. And that is Nick Frazier, who's sitting next to me, and Connor Newt, who I believe is with us on Zoom. And so I am thrilled to announce that Next Man Up will continue with Nick and Connor at the helm. They will be on every day, except for Wednesday. Nick's still going to have to fill in for me, so I'm going to make him do that. But Corey Curtis will continue to be a part of it. Teron Davenport will continue to be a part of it as well. And Parker Kelly will remain as a producer, who has done a fantastic job. It also stepping up as the next man up when needed, and we'll continue to do that. But I'm proud of these guys. It was kind of like the same thing with you of, you know, build from within, and that's exactly what we've done. And so Connor and Nick have earned it. They are young voices and have a lot of great ideas that this market has been missing, and I think are going to continue to add to not only our team here at 102.5 The Game, but the market as well. And so I'm thrilled for them. They like I said, they deserve it. And I know the three of you spent a lot of time together on Saturday mornings, and so I'll let you say something. But it's, again, kind of full circle and passing the baton. But Next Man Up with Connor Newt, Nick Frazier, officially begins Monday at 9.
12: Well, congratulations to Nick and Connor. I'm glad that the Next Man Up mantle can be passed on to you guys. You guys have been so integral to my career here, and, you know, starting on Four's Company and everything that you guys have done for this show, whether that's filling in as my co-host, filling in as my producer. You guys have been such a huge part of this show, and I consider you both great friends. So congratulations to both of you. I can't wait to listen starting on Monday.
13: Thank you very much, Jake. I mean, you've been nothing but a great coworker and also a great friend as well. And you've done a great job on these airwaves the last year of hosting Next Man Up. And I'm very thankful for the opportunity from our boss man here, Chase McCabe, for allowing Connor and I to kind of continue the running of the torch here, which is going to be fantastic. But overall, I'm just thrilled for your success and your future going forward in Blacksburg. And we'll never forget about the one and only App State's Phil McCracken Field, one of the best in all of college football.
12: I mean, the amount of moments that we could go back and find, that one probably is up there, of Big Joe getting me on the text line with Phil McCracken Field, one of the greatest atmospheres in college football.
11: He's going to do it. You got to watch out. He's going to get you every time.
12: I see Connor Newt. I think we have Connor on the phone line, too. Connor, I want to give you a chance to speak. Congratulations. I appreciate everything that you've done for us and for the show.
14: Well, it wouldn't be fitting if technology didn't work. That would be great. But thank you so much. It's only fitting that on your last day, the three of us are together in some capacity. So I want to thank you. I want to thank Chase. I want to thank Sean Fort, Bud Walters, our owner, Nick Frazier for being
11: Sean didn't have anything partner. To do with it. You don't have to thank him. No, I'm just kidding.
14: it's truly a dream. When I stepped foot into this building as an intern a little close to 5 years ago now, it feels like, the dream was to be behind that desk one day. And, you know, through slowly working up as a highlight producer to producing live shows to hosting on weekends, now I get to host every day with Frazier. I think I speak for both of us when I say we are absolutely honored to be able to take what you have built and carry it forward. Obviously, we're going to miss you. We love you. We're happy to call you a friend, maybe even more than a friend, a brother. Don't sexualize that or anything, but it's a dream. We're so thankful that you guys have given us the opportunity, and we look forward to taking it one step, but still keeping the things that you put in place and building off of that. So thank you. Thank you so much.
12: Well, I'm glad that the Next Man Up moniker is going to stay. I think that it's worked out well, considering the rotating cast of co-hosts. And I'm also very glad that Corey Curtis and TD are still going to be involved. I know how much fun I've had working with Corey on Wednesdays, and I'm glad that Connor and Corey will be able to continue that. And Corey and Parker can continue to battle through the glass every Wednesday during the show, too.
11: Oh, we got to have that. I mean, that's become a staple with all of this. So, and again, Parker will be a part of it as well, and the whole next man up thing continues. But I'm very, like I keep saying, I'm proud of these guys because like all four of you I have watched grow up, and one of my goals when I took over almost 5 years ago as program director was I wanted to develop the next talent that I didn't think we did as good of a job of that as we should have. And so that was one goal I had in mind was, this market needs new blood. Nothing against the old blood, but it needs it. And I think we have done a good job of that. And you four are a prime example of that.
13: Well, thank you, Chase. I really appreciate that. Yeah, that was another thing that I've talked to you about, along with Jake and Connor, of just growing with the Nashville market. As kids, for me, Connor and I, growing up in this Nashville market, understanding every sports professional team here, it's a breath of fresh air, but at the same time, bringing in that new voice that you've talked about.
14: Most of them will let you handle soccer. Most of them.
12: Hey, you're our soccer and golf expert, Connor. Don't forget that.
14: Oh, yeah. That's right. That's right. That's all I know. Those are the only two things I should talk about.
11: Yeah. Well, you guys will cover it all. That's the whole idea. Keep the Vandy stuff going. I mean, look, that's, you got big shoes to fill there because Jake leaving. So
13: like size 12, right?
11: I mean, and they made sure you were going to talk about him with that crazy win last week. So.
12: For sure.
11: Were you in the booth for that?
12: I was. I was spotting for Andrew, so it was my job to try and figure out what the hell happened on that play, and it took a little bit.
11: I bet. Well, I will. I'm going to exit stage left and get ready for my show. But again, next man up with Connor Newt, Nick Frazier launches Monday at 9 o'clock, and we're excited about that. So, you guys, congratulations! And I'll let you three kind of, or four. Sorry, Parker. I'll let you four have your moment, and I will exit.
12: Thank you, Chase. I appreciate it. And again, congratulations, Connor and Nick. I mean. We all sat down together, us and Nick Kieser, for Four's Company, 2.5 years ago now? It was spring of 2024. Yeah. And so to see what you guys have been able to do and how you have grown has been really special. So I can't wait to listen in. There is no local sports talk in Blacksburg, as far as I know, at least. So my drives into work, I will be sure to listen in to Next Man Up as much as I can.
13: Well, thank you. I mean, that's one thing about you, Jake, that I think needs to be highlighted is just your intelligence with not only sports, but just your intelligence with people, intelligence with just sports radio. You do a great job of hosting and carry yourself as a true professional, and I'm just very fortunate to be able to have worked alongside you, along with Connor as well. You know how to really get things done, and that's something that it takes a lot of guts and a lot of will to do in this industry, and you're going to do big things in Blacksburg for sure, and we just really appreciate your time here in Nashville, because Next Man Up's nothing without you, seriously. So thank you, man.
14: Yeah, one thing we want to do is we don't want to completely take anything that you've done and just throw it in the trash. We want to keep it going. That's why we're going to keep Corey on. We're going to keep TD. We're going to implement some new things as well. Just,
12: for sure.
14: Switch it up. But going beyond that, it's I shared this story on the air Monday, but Nick wasn't there for it. These two men bought me my first beer.
13: True.
14: For anyone wondering, it was legal. I had just turned 21. It was like the day after I had turned 21, we hauled off on a weekend and just went to a Buffalo Wild Wings. So I think that perfectly reflects just the relationship us three have built over the past 2.5, 3 years. It's sad to see one of my friends go, but also exciting because I know you're going to absolutely kill it out there. I know it's your dream job. I know how much you love those Hokies, and a small part of us will always be with you as you go on. So, we also expect souvenirs, the shipping address, or at least the email, at CromwellMedia.com.
12: I'll send you guys some postcards from beautiful Southwest Virginia. Don't you worry.
14: I expect a piece of the Hokie Stone.
12: Yeah, that one might be tougher to get, but we'll see what we can do. We'll see what we can do. Congratulations, guys. I can't wait to listen. Again, you guys have been such a great part of my time here at 102.5 The Game. I consider you both great friends. Love you guys and excited to listen in starting on Monday. I will let you guys go. Dr. Crane, I know you got a show to get ready for in 15 minutes, so excited to keep listening. And Connor, we'll be listening in later on today as well for the Game Blitz, DVD, The Six, all that kind of stuff.
14: Lots of stuff. Yeah, lots of stuff. But thank you, guys. We appreciate it. We'll miss you, Jake. But, you know, we have a feeling you'll find yourself back in Nashville at some point.
12: Oh, for sure. I will visit, and I will make sure to come say hello to everybody at the station. Appreciate you guys. We will talk soon. Nick, I will see you over at Cane Ridge tonight.
13: Yes, you will, Jake. Hey, we'll see you down there, buddy.
12: Looking forward to it. 615-737-1025 is the phone number. Again, next man up with Connor Newt and Nick Frazier coming up on Monday, 9 to noon. Excited for them. Excited for Parker as well, getting to continue to work with the show. Corey Curtis, TD, going to be fun. Not much changing, even though I'm gone. 615-737-1025. We'll wrap up the show coming up next. Jake Lyman, Parker Kelly, next man up.

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1: Is that a thing, Ella Fellas?
2: It is.
1: I did not know that.
2: She has a t-shirt that says Ella Fellas. And it's like the, you know, the Globo gym where they're lifting the, like, press.
1: Oh, yeah. Okay. Cool. All right. Yeah. I did not know about this phenomenon.
2: I'll tell you right now, that music right there, that can cure anything. It'll cure a baby from crying. It'll cure a guy that has lost money on, I don't know, I guess McDonald's, I don't know, something.
1: Nick,
2: a guy that has lost his hope of life, that song right there cures it all. I mean,
1: Nick sees God when he hears Ella Langley right at there. Least, I mean, the one difference is, at least unlike being pregnant, we can still drink to try and avoid thinking about this team. Put wrestling on your air, great. People like watching wrestling, and I have no problem with that, but talking to the wrestlers like they're actually preparing for a fight, and like, it's...
3: I mean, yeah, and look, wrestling interviews are for Piper's Pit.
1: No one can say it's tainted. You laugh at U.S. soccer all the time. Europe and South America, you laugh about, oh, the U.S. sucks at soccer. Well, guess what? If we win, you can't say it's tainted just because of this.
4: How many SEC championships do you have, Brazil?
5: In Brian Daboll's ideal offense, there is one elite top line wide receiver, and when you take a guy at number four, you expect that that's what Carnell Tate is going to be, that, or at least that's what Brian Daboll has in his mind. He also loves a slot receiver. He likes to get slotty out there. But
4: I don't have breakfast, I'll be cranky. Yeah. So like really cranky.
5: I guess I kind of just naturally intermittently fast because my first meal is usually not until after I get home from the show.
3: No wonder you're like 84 pounds.
5: I am not 84 pounds.
3: Parker, 84 pounds.
4: Soaking wet.
3: Yeah.
5: Well done, Parker. Some of the great moments of Next Man Up. And ending with Tech Triumph here. We love it.
4: We love it.
5: Hokey, hi. All right. Time to wrap things up here on the show. Appreciate, Parker, you putting that together. Some great Corey Curtis moments in there, too, by the way. I was surprised we didn't get the I hate everyone at this station.
4: That was, I just ran out of time. But, yeah, no, that one definitely deserves to be in there. It'll make a reappearance at some point, trust me.
5: Yeah, of course it will. I mean, Corey's sticking around. Again, if you missed the programming note, we just had Chase McCabe on. Nick Frazier, Connor Newt taking over. Next Man Up will continue with Connor Newt and Nick Frazier starting Monday at 9. So excited for those guys. TD will still be around on the show. Corey Curtis still going to be around on the show. Parker Kelly still going to be around. So excited for them. Excited for the next chapter of Next Man Up. But this is my final segment. I feel like it hasn't really felt real throughout this whole thing. It happened so fast. I mean, you asked me during a break when I found out I was leaving, and it wasn't super long ago. It's been a real whirlwind for the last few weeks putting all this together, and it is tough to leave. 102.5 The Game has been just a massive part of my career, 3.5 years where I started as a part-time producer. My first summer here, I was mostly producing sounds games and doing the late night shifts and coming in early on weekends and paying my dues. The Saturday show had an opening in winter, spring of 2023 into 2024, and I kind of just threw my hat in the ring and thought it would be a good opportunity to get more reps, and I had no idea where it was going to go from there. I put it when I tweeted that I was leaving, I put it in there that I never expected to be a sports talk radio host. This was never the career path I envisioned. Play-by-play was always my dream, and I had hosted podcasts before, but had never really done anything like this. And it has been one of the great pleasures of my life to be able to come on here 3 hours a day, Monday through Friday, for the last year plus with Next Man Up. And I thank Chase McCabe for giving me the opportunity when there was an opening to let me come on here. And really, I always have to pinch myself because I grew up a Titans fan. And even though the Titans have been horrible the entire time I've been on the air talking about them, I have to pinch myself because 12-year-old me, even 19-year-old me, would have been astounded that I get the ability to come in here and talk about the team that I grew up cheering for 3 hours a day. You know, I wish we got to react to more wins during the entire next man up tenure. We got three, so it would have been
4: nice.
5: And
4: we cherished those days.
5: We did.
4: We cherished them.
5: We did. The win, the crazy win over the Cardinals, the win over the Browns, and then beating Chris Olatokun and the Chiefs. We'll never forget those days. But there weren't a lot of wins. But I do have to remind myself the opportunities that I had to talk about this team and you know, to go out to practice this summer was a dream come true. To go out there and cover the team in person, interview players. Again, 12-year-old me would not believe me if I told him that I got to do this for a year. So I want to thank Chase again. Thank Sean Fort. Thank Bud Walters for the opportunity that I've been given here. It is very bittersweet this week. I'll keep using that word because I've made so many friendships, so many relationships here at the station. And I know that those will continue, but it will be tough to leave and not see everybody's face every single day. I also want to take the opportunity quickly to thank Vanderbilt. They're the reason I'm here. Andrew Allegretta and Vandy as a whole took a chance on me. I was still a student in college when I came to take the Vandy job. I still had two classes to finish, and they gave me the opportunity to call SEC basketball. 4 years with Vanderbilt was just, I mean, some of the greatest moments of my life came with a headset on calling Vanderbilt women's basketball games and seeing the growth of that program. So thank you to Coach Ralph, Coach Garrett, Coach DeMille, Coach Early, the whole staff over there, Chris Brand with women's basketball, Candace Story Lee for the opportunity to be a part of the Commodore family. It was a dream come true, and I will cherish my time wearing black and gold for the rest of my life. But I'm excited for the new opportunity. I'm going to miss everyone here. I will miss Nashville greatly. I will be back. I can't stay away from Music City for too long.
4: Well, you have to come back when Corey treats us to Waffle House.
5: Of course, yes. I have to come back for the Waffle House.
4: We will not forget.
5: I want to thank everybody who's listened to the show. It has been so much fun interacting with you. Parker, I want to thank you. Of all of the next man up, you have been here the most, helping me out with this show and being a partner in this. So I appreciate everything you've done. And I am looking forward to hearing what you're able to do with Connor and Nick moving forward.
4: Absolutely. Real quick story. You were the first person that ever trained me on a shift.
5: That is true.
4: Michigan-Washington National Championship game. And that was a lot of fun. First time meeting you. And I instantly thought, I'm going to get along just fine with him. And getting to work together on this show for over the last year, it's been the highlight of every day. I've never dreaded coming in for a show, and we've had our fun with TD, with Corey, with Nick, and Connor, and sad to see you go, but at the same time, extremely happy for you. You deserve it, and you're going to crush it at Virginia Tech.
5: Thank you for everything, Parker. Again, thank you to everyone out there who's listened. I will miss you, and excited for this new opportunity, but we'll never forget what Nashville gave me over the past 4 years. That does it for us. Again, thank you from the bottom of my heart. I will miss being the host of Next Man Up, but excited for Connor and Nick next week. Keep it tuned right here. Chase and Big Joe coming up next on 102.5 The Game.

0: have some fun. 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
18: And a good Friday, everybody. Welcome in, Chase and Big Joe, 102.5 The Game. Hope you're having a great start to your day. Alongside Nick Frazier, I'm Chase McCabe. Big Joe is traveling to Jacksonville State with the Blue Raiders of MTSU, so he will not be with us today. And Nick, you survived Orange Beach.
12: I did, barely.
18: It was a good time.
12: It was a blast. All three of us had a good time down at the beach, and I think we all got a little bit of sun, maybe a little too much sun here and there. I think I had a little bit of some heat exhaustion going on. I'm not too sure. The listeners yesterday definitely figured that out from the hunching over on the table, but we're here. We're here, live and in full color.
18: We are, live and in living color. And again, we just announced about 30 minutes ago as Jake Lyman exits for Virginia Tech, Nick and Connor Newt will take over the 9 to noon time slot. Next man up will stay the same, but it'll be Nick and Connor. And Nick will still be a part of this show. Connor will still be a part of DVD. I'm just going to work them extra hard now. So that's how this is going to go.
12: That's okay. I think we're all well conditioned in that point because this industry is a ever evolving door. You just keep working and working and working until you only have 2 hours of sleep, which is fine. But no, I'm excited. I think Connor and I both are ecstatic that we're reuniting the band here, and it's we can huddle 2.0 in a roundabout way, but this is next man up, and Jake set a high bar. We got to live up to that bar, and I'm forever grateful for your opportunities that you've given not only myself but as well with Connor, and it's going to be a blast. I'm excited. We have some cool ideas that we're bringing to the table, and maybe a few new guests here and there, so time will tell. You have to find out and listen in.
18: Yeah, Weekend Huddle will continue, Brandon and Christian on that, and people asking about the six. The six will probably pause for now because we're getting into pred season. We have Commodore Hour. We have Game Blitz, and so there's not really a spot at which we all kind of knew that was going to happen, but
12: right.
18: My guess is it'll return at some point in some form or fashion. So that is where things sit with that. But congrats to you and Connor. We're excited for you. And I always love when we do things like this, looking at the text, and it seems like everybody's very excited for you as well.
12: Well, good. Thank you. I appreciate it. Yeah, I've always talked to you candidly off the air, just wanting to grow with this city, being a Nashville local like yourself. It's just a beautiful thing to see. Obviously, we see new skylines every 5 years because, new companies tend to want to move to Nashville, but that's the beauty about this. This becomes more of a sports town. I mean, it's already a sports town, but when you bring more businesses and more people, everybody wants to gravitate towards that local team, and obviously you want to gravitate towards that local coverage where people have been here since the very beginning, and 102.5 The Game is home for that.
18: Yeah, so we're excited for you guys and what is to come moving forward with Next Man Up, which the new version will start Monday at 9. TD will still be involved. Corey Curtis will still be involved. Parker Kelly will still be involved, so looking forward to it. But we got business to do here on this Friday. We're at the Omni Nashville Hotel. We're at Bar Lines. Like I mentioned, Big Joe traveling with the MTSU football team. So he will be unable to join us today as he's, I think, in the air right now. But I'm excited because Tennessee, Texas this weekend, and I had a outside-the-box kind of guest. And we were trying to get him for yesterday, but he's officially joining today. The world's strongest man, Mark Henry. You know him from the WWE. He's a Hall of Famer, but he actually does radio down in Texas. And so we're going to bring him on and talk a little smack about this Tennessee-Texas game.
12: It's going to be a blast. I mean, when you guys had him on at SEC Media Days, he was so engaging, so just warm when it talking about sports. Obviously, being a wrestler, it's not really in his wheelhouse, some may think. But no, being in Texas, everything's bigger. Obviously, being the world's strongest man, one of the bigger men of the world, you're going to get probably big conversations out of him for sure.
18: Yeah, he's the co-host of the Morning Kickoff. He does that with Mike Hardball Harge and, of course, Mark Henry down in Austin. And so they do some mornings out down there. And then he's also on Busted Open on Sirius XM. As a part of that, but we look forward to talking to Mark here in about 25 minutes or so. Chris Sanders will join us as he usually does at 1 o'clock, and then a little NASCAR conversation with Austin Cindric at 2 o'clock, driver of the number two. So we're covering it all today, but obviously I know that Robert Saleh has wrapped up his Friday press conference as they get ready to go up to the Giants. I'm just going to say this right away.
12: Okay.
18: And I who knows what Monday is going to look like for me. Well, I think the Titans win.
12: What's wrong with you? No, sir. I cannot agree to that one bit. This weather that they're talking about, along with there's too many former Titans or former Titan members on this Giants team for me. that say, hey, we have a lot more to play for than this Titans team. And nonetheless, that running back room, you know, I saw what, yesterday or the day before, Tony Pollard and Tajay Spears both on that injury report. Does that mean Nick Singleton, the rookie running back, gets a bigger role in this offense on Sunday? That's what I'm kind of worried about, because now you have this offensive line who has not really been up to par, I would say, at Dan Moore Jr. and J.C. Latham, because those are the cornerstone tackles that you want to make sure you get push. And that interior offensive line as well has not been what everybody thought it would. I think Carmona and, you know, Skoronski have held their own end of the bargain, but Slopin maybe lacking a little bit. So if you're the Titans, you got to make sure that you're ready for this defensive line, and I don't know if they are.
18: This is what he said. Tony Pollard will be a full participant in practice. Tajay Spears, who's had an ankle, will return to practice. Daniel Bellinger, illness, will be back. Cordell Flott will practice again as well. So those are guys that have been on the injury report, and it looks like they're all planning to practice today. They're also going to simulate, because there could be some weather on Sunday, they're going to simulate with the wet footballs best they can.
12: Oh,
18: so.
12: Boy.
18: Yeah,
12: I can only imagine what they're doing. They're getting those 5-gallon buckets with warm water or cold water, dunking the footballs in there, tossing them on the field. If you're a football player, don't be wearing your gloves. You go clean palms.
18: You got to
12: go clean palms. Wrap them up with the athletic tape. You're good to go.
18: Did you like playing in the rain?
12: I did. As a defensive player, I did, because I knew that my helmet had water on it, and I could just pop my head on top of the football, and it'd go everywhere, which is great. As for when it was wet outside playing as a fullback running back, I would tape my fingers like twice as small, like little rings, you know, because that gave me a little extra grip. But no, I was never a fan offensively when it came to wet footballs.
18: There was a game that we were playing at FRA, I think it was CPA, and it was a monsoon. And coach was like, you need to keep the footballs dry. And I'm like, how do you expect me to do that? You know? And so as the manager, I had, we had a John Deere Gator that we would drive around. And so I parked that right outside the gate at the field. And basically what I would do at the end of each quarter is I was keeping the balls in like a storage bin under the bench.
12: Yeah.
18: Trying to keep them dry as best I could, I would go and I would take like 4 or 5. I'd run down to where the dryer was. I'd throw them in the dryer on low for like, you know, 5 minutes.
12: Yeah.
18: You know, not too long, because I didn't want to shrink them.
12: Right.
18: But I was having to swap them out, and I mean, we did the best we could, but it was.
12: It's tough, man, especially in that type of environment. I'm very curious to see how Robert Saleh approaches a practice like this. If you're trying to really, you know, say, hey, it's going to be raining, there's going to be a lot of wind. I don't know how you can really simulate that, because when there's a lot of wind factored in with, you know, rain, do they get the giant, like, fan that you get on the sideline and just splash water in front of it, and then you got side wind rain? Is that what we're going at? I mean, look, if we want to go to, you know, worry about football, go to a splashing safari, and then you can worry about it that way, because that's the best way you're going to practice. Go in the kiddie pool, start running up and down the stairs. That's how you're going to simulate Sunday, because that's what it's going to be.
18: 615-737-1025. That is our phone and text line, driven by WilsonCountyHyundai.com. And our question of the day is a very simple one. Will the Titans win this weekend? I say yes. I say they go up there and they get a win. I'm probably crazy, and most people are yelling at the radio saying I'm crazy right now, and that's fine. You've had a week to prepare for Jameis Winston, who didn't look great Monday night. Now, granted, he had to come in off the bench. You know, I think Scataboo's going to be fired up, and that's going to be a big focus as his neighbors. But you've had the week to prepare for Winston. You got a coach in Brian Daboll that knows Winston.
12: Mm-hmm.
18: Saw him every day as the backup quarterback up there. So I know there's a lot of storylines with this game, but I think the Titans are desperate, and I think they get a win.
12: It's possible. I mean, looking at this New York Giants offense, and there's a name that's kind of gone under the radar, I would say, in the national, well, maybe, yeah, national market, and even nationally, Isaiah Likely, a guy that was second fiddle in Baltimore behind Mark Andrews, and it makes you wonder how much of a role has he been this year in New York. He's been the focal point, in my opinion, because you've had guys that have gone in and out of this offense with Odell Beckham, Malik Nabers, obviously the departures of Daniel Bellinger and Wando Robinson here in Nashville now. It makes you wonder, what is the game plan? And you have a running back committee. You have still have Cam Scatterby, like you mentioned there, but you know Devin Singletary is still back there. I think Najee Harris is on that roster, but not sure how much. Yeah, I think he's running back 3, if I'm not mistaken, running back 4. I think he's been dealing with a little bit of an injury here or there, so I have to go back and look at the depth chart on that, make sure I wasn't looking at the wrong roster. But, no, this is a team that understands how to utilize the tight end well, and any type of John Harbaugh offense. You still have the fullback, Patrick Ricard, who he brought in as well. So make sure you watch out for this.
18: Yeah, no, I mean, I think that's fair to say that. But 615-737-1025, again, if you want to weigh in on this, do they win? And that is our question of the day. We'll get the audio working on YouTube as well. We're live at the Omni Nashville Hotel here on this Friday. 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
1: Working 9 to 5. What a way to make a living, baby. Getting by.
18: It is Dolly Parton Day. And I love it, the creativity. 9 to 5. That's where they came up with that. And honoring Dolly, the staff here at Bar Lines today wearing pink, which is cool to see. And obviously her legacy and what it meant to not only country music and music in general, but our state. She continues to be honored, which is fantastic. So little Dolly Parton on this Friday on 9/25 here at Bar Lines at the Omni Nashville Hotel. Chase McCabe and Nick Frazier with you. Big Joe is in the air traveling to Jacksonville State. And we're going to be joined by WWE Hall of Famer Mark Henry, who actually does a morning drive show down in Austin, Texas. So we're going to talk some Texas-Tennessee with him coming up in just a few minutes. But on the Titans right now. And by the way, Hair Metal Henry says, can we get Mark on live to press slam Dr. Crane?
12: Hey, I know how to take a bump, by the way, so we're good.
18: Yeah, you could. But let's see. Mike says, if they don't win, they need to fire Robert Sala. There are people already on that train.
12: You know, there were the fire Sala chants after the first game at Nissan Stadium. I mean, give it a rest. I mean, this guy has inherited some issues with this team. And some may say, well, Mike Borgonzi had his time to really, you know, reconstruct the roster. I've told you and Joe this earlier this week when we were in Orange Beach. This rebuild that, you know, this Amy Adams shrunk roster has been built up with this franchise, it was rushed. It was premature. You're going to have to really give it some time. And I'm not saying maybe Robert Sala is the answer, or if he is the answer, hopefully he is for all the Titans' sake around here. But it's just going to take some time, and that's not what fans want to hear. This market is starting, in Nashville that is starting to really get into this microwave society of a fan base. I get it. And even Jake said it on his show for the time that he was hosting, only 3 wins to add to that. So it's just not a great stat to have.
18: Jake didn't see a lot of winning. That is for sure. Adam in Portland has called in. Adam, what's up? How you doing?
2: What's up, dude? Hey, I'm picking us to win our first game this week. I think it's going to be a big win. If it was just Jameis versus us, I would feel pretty good about the Giants beating us. But we have a secret weapon in Brian Callahan, and I feel like as long as he talks to Jameis, he is going to poison him in some way. Like, he's bound to tell him something stupid to do this week. I feel great knowing that Brian Callahan's over there, so I think we win, like, going away.
18: I'm with you. I have that feeling, and I knew you would back me up, Adam. I appreciate that, but I think they go up there. And they find a way, and they get a win, and then who knows what that does for their season. But, I mean, you know this too, man. You've watched a lot of Titans football. You get to a point where you're so desperate that sometimes something good happens. I think Adam already hung
12: That's
18: up.
12: Okay. But, anyway, I get what you're saying, though. My big issue I have with this Titans team is not being able to get after the quarterback with this Titans defensive line, because – beginning of the season, even on paper, this was supposed to be constructed as one of the best defensive lines in all of the NFL. Well, what we've seen the first couple of games hasn't really been what was supposed to be on paper. Yeah. Adding to that, on the offensive side of the ball for the Giants, having a guy like Patrick Ricard, who is nothing but a true fullback, which is, I think, something in a situation like this when there is a rainy game, the football is going to be wet, you need your lead fullback to lead you through the interior side of the line, and you have Cam Scataboo, who's kind of like a bowling ball in some sense.
18: Yeah.
12: So to me, that's why I lean more on the Giants and also the experience of John Harbaugh as a head coach.
18: I want to go back to something, too, because Dustin in Hopkinsville just made a good point on the text line of, like, basically wanting Sala fired after 3 games is pretty crazy. I know on Monday, like, they didn't win, and that's the whole point, is to win the game. But I can't sit here and say that they didn't improve from game one to game two.
12: Oh, yeah.
18: Because they did. And so you do have to ultimately get to a point where you know how to win. This team does not know how to win. They don't know how to close games yet. Hopefully they will. But I'm not firing the coach after 3 games.
12: No.
18: That's just stupid. You've got to give it time. Like, you know, I use the baking analogy. The cake has to bake. And it's definitely not done yet. And so, you know, I want them to go up there and win, and I think they will go up there and win. But, you know, if we're still seeing the same things, that they're costing themselves, and obviously that's a concern. But I'm not firing him after three games.
12: Yeah, and it all comes back to guys like Dan Moore Jr. and J.C. Latham. They have to make sure they have their pad level low and be able to move their feet when it's going to be wet. And, again, they're not playing in the mud. They're playing on artificial turf. So, once again, that's another issue you got to factor in, because if one slip of a foot, you could be hurting yourself. And hopefully that is not the case, but we all know what happens in MetLife Stadium. That place, I think, might be cursed.
18: Let's go to Dustin in Hopkinsville, who has called in now and to talk more about this. What's up, Dustin?
3: All right, guys. Good morning. I respect what Adam said, but I think that when they hired Callahan, they hired a yes man. They hired a low budget yes man. I think Harbaugh's the reason you see Dart take off, in my opinion. And that is Callahan too, but that's because Callahan said yes to what Harbaugh told him to do with him, you know. So I just don't see us winning this game, and I'm not going to see us winning a game till they win a game. I'm going to tell you no till they do. And the reason is, it's just the same old Titans, but you're facing Harbaugh, and you see in game one and a little bit of game two what he has done with this young QB. Yes, he got injured again, but this man knows how to coach more than just a quarterback. This is one of the best coaches in the NFL. We have one of the worst teams in the NFL. He's going to pull out a Vrabel special, if you will. If this is even a Vrabel special, I mean, yeah, they're injured, but I'm just telling you, they're pros over there. We're developing pros here, if you get what I'm saying. We're not there yet.
18: Yeah.
3: And they're gonna
18: it's still a work in progress.
3: Yeah, and I'm hard on Saleh, and I'm one of those fans, buddy. If you're doing this 60-40 T-shirt crap, I'm going to eat it up. There's nothing else to talk about. I'm going to give you crap, but I'll be honest with you. Do think I did see a lot of improvement watching back from game one to game two, and you don't just do that from not knowing how to coach a team. It's still out on him. He won seven games a couple times with the Jets with bad quarterbacks.
18: Right.
3: And a bad organization. I do think they get better. How much better? Is it acceptable? I don't know yet. Really want Cam Ward to work out. But I really think, just from what I pick up on vibes, and most of the time I'm right nine times out of ten on people, I don't think Cam's a bad person. I just think Cam's his own worst enemy and can't get out of his own way, and he wants to do it his way. And maybe that is why they see that, and that's why they've gotten more conservative. He ain't throwing down the field. They said, you cannot. Until you prove to us you will listen. You know what I'm saying? Maybe that's it. I don't know it. And if it is, do what you got to do to get him right. We got this season. This season's a wash. This is a building season. Scataboo, the only thing that could happen Sunday to me is if Scat doesn't go off, it's because he's injured. And that's a high probability. Y'all have a good one.
18: You too. Thanks, Dustin. Appreciate it.
3: Yep.
18: We'll get back into the Titans here in just a little bit. But coming up next, excited about our next guest, Mark Henry. You know him as WWE Hall of Famer in pro wrestling, but he is also the co-host of the Morning Kickoff in Austin, Texas. And we will talk to him coming up next. So looking forward to that as we preview Tennessee and Texas. We will do that coming up here from the Omni Nashville Hotel. It's Chase and Big Joe, 102.5 The Game.
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0: Chase and Big Joe, 102.5, the game. Here on this Friday at Omni Nashville Hotel. We are about to be joined by Mark Henry, the world's strongest man, WWE Hall of Famer, and also does a radio show down in Austin, Texas, the morning kickoff on Sports Radio AM 1300 The Zone, and also is a part of Busted Open on Sirius XM. So we are efforting him. We've been in communication. And we bring in the world's strongest man, Mark Henry, now. Mark, how you doing?
1: I'm doing great, man. I love it when they say, we're efforting.
0: Well, you know, it's what we do in the radio business, a little bit of a stall. But I love it when we can play your theme music and, like, you see everybody in the room we're in look up. Hearing, like, who's getting their ass kicked? So that's what we had.
1: No, hey, I always say nobody's going to get a kick for free.
0: That is right. So you do the morning kickoff down there in Austin. What is the vibe right now going into this game as Texas will play Tennessee tomorrow?
1: You know, the vibe is there's confidence. There's a lot of anticipation for great effort. Because there were years past where Texas had teams that, even though they had talent, they didn't put out the effort. You know, it was the championship teams did, you know, 05, like 04, 05, 06, you know, and they had some sprinkled in there in the team. But, like, sometimes it gets lackadaisical, and you don't see that with this team.
0: Do you feel like, even though obviously we know Ohio State was a huge test for them, now that they're going into this type of environment in the SEC at Tennessee, that this may be even more of a test for Texas to this point in the season?
1: I think that every game they play in the SEC is going to be their next big game. Tennessee poses an unbelievable threat offensively. And defensively, they had some struggles stopping the run. So hopefully we'll be able to exploit that a little bit. But nonetheless, anytime you got somebody like Josh Heupel calling the shot, you have a lot to look forward to defensively.
2: Morning kickoff host and wrestler Mark Henry joins us on the Chase and McJoe Show. Mark, when it comes to, you know, the transfer portal and Texas going to grab some marquee players, one of them being Hollywood Smothers, a player that's kind of been, you know, a big integral part of this offense, been dealing with a lower leg injury. How do you see that shaping out ahead of tomorrow's game in Neyland?
1: I think that Texas, one of the rooms on that team that's the deepest is the running back room. If he doesn't play, Cooper can get the job done. Terry can get the job done. Ryan Niblett, who is reportedly ran a 4.3 flat 40, also plays in that backfield. There's a lot of room to get the job done.
2: And then obviously the big headline, Arch Manning, you know, the nephew of Peyton Manning, a guy that knows Neyland very well, still is a part of that program in some capacity. Well, where do you see Texas trying to, I guess, suffice that I guess, big atmosphere around Arch? How do you settle that down as they go into Neyland?
1: Arch is good in raucous environments. He's had plenty of them. It's not like he's new to it, unlike the quarterback at Tennessee. These are moments where all he has to do is make his layups. He makes his layups. This team has got a great defense and running game, and those things carry.
0: We're talking with Mark Henry, WWE Hall of Famer and also radio host, down in Austin, Texas. So, how, you know, we met you at SEC Media Days a couple of years ago. How you liking the radio stuff and talking football and talking whatever else?
1: Man, I'm a talker. Anytime that you talk sports, like, you're in my wheelhouse. I love sports. I always have, not just football and basketball, like our core American sport, but you know, the World Cup in soccer was great for me. I love men and women's volleyball. Like, it's hard to miss me.
0: I love that. And then, of course, still a part of Busted Open, now WWE Radio on Sirius XM. I know you have fun doing that and talking between the ropes with the fellas.
1: I do, man. I love Off the Ropes. Busted Open, I do on Saturdays. We travel and do the major events and do live remotes. And that's where I feel like we're at our best, when we have 300 or 400 people in the audience.
0: How does it feel, Mark, when, you know, I'll be watching a PLE and you're in the audience and they show you, and I feel like the pop is just as loud for you now as it was when you're walking out to face The Undertaker for the world title 10, 15 years ago? How cool is that?
1: Man, it's so cool, man. It just blows me away that this younger audience, they still remember. And, you know, like, that's all an athlete or a warrior wants, is to be remembered. And I get plenty of attention.
2: Mark, when it comes to, back to football real quick, when it comes to this game, Tennessee-Texas, we had a question of the day yesterday. This seems to be kind of shaping up to maybe a potential rivalry in the near future. We were trying to figure out a good name for this. There was one that kind of came up. It was the TriStar-Lone Star rivalry. Well, what kind of comes to mind for you?
1: Oh, my gosh, man. I would have to really put some thought into it. But I would make an emphasis on the T. I don't know, like the T Wars, something maybe historical.
2: Yeah, we had somebody yesterday go Tea Party, regardless of political affiliations, but I thought that was pretty funny.
1: I think that's a good one. That's a historical reference to be able to do the Tea Party.
0: Mark Henry is with us. I got a few wrestling questions for you.
1: Come on, bring it.
0: is Trick Willie the next one? Because, I mean, that dude has so much going for him right now. I mean, he's got charisma. The crowd seems to love him. I love his work in the ring. I mean, is he, not to use the Brock Lesnar, but is he the next big thing?
1: You know what? He's one of them. Like, right now, there's a lot going on with Bron Breakker, Oba Femi. And, you know, you look at on the women's side, there's Vicare and Jay Cargill, and, you know, it's just Bianca Belair is going to come back. Like, there's a lot to look forward to in the next 10 years.
0: What do you think about LA Knight getting this push and going up against Roman at Money in the Bank?
1: Oh, my God, I hope LA Knight wins, man. The dude has been at the cusp of greatness for the last 2 years, maybe three, and every time the rug gets pulled out from under him. I really would like to see what he could do as champion, whether you lie, steal, or cheat, get that title.
0: Well, and he's one of those guys too, Mark, that, like, he's been in the business for a long time and a hard worker, whatever company he's in. I mean, you know what that's like. He deserves it. He deserves to get that shot and finally win it. So, I mean, as a wrestling fan, that's what I want to see.
1: Well, the thing is, when you work and pay dues and everybody looks at you as being a major player, the biggest thing that can deflate you is trouble or injury. He has never been in trouble, but he did have a serious injury a year or so ago, and it kind of like took him out of the running. But let's just hope he stays healthy and gets the job done.
2: Mark Henry's online with us here on the Chase and Big Joe Show. You know, Mark, as a kid growing up watching wrestling along with Chase as well, like this is one of those moments where you kind of think, if you're a wrestler, you have a lot of big moments. The ring collapses at some point. For you, what moment sticks out, obviously, throughout Raw, SmackDown, and so forth?
1: For me or for
2: wrestling you
1: right now?
2: For you.
1: For me, in my career, it was energy. Like, I always had the talent, but I always was kind of like, I didn't feel like I had the opportunity to be a main event guy and hold the title. But after 15 years of work, it happened. And I ran with it. I mean, it was like, you give me an opportunity, and I'm going to take it to the M.
2: Yeah. Well, go ahead, Jason.
0: No, go ahead.
2: No, I was going to say, like, there were moments where I remember as a kid watching, you know, wrestling, and the moment when, you know, you and Big Show were going at each other, and the suplex happened and the ring collapsed. Like, for me, I was like, oh, my goodness. That was the moment of the century.
1: Yeah, that was the main event at Vengeance. And, you know, like, to be a main event guy, that's what really rumbles in wrestling. I mean, it rolls, it rules, whatever you want to say. But me and Big Show, we had probably 30 or 40 matches before that.
0: And you had a good rivalry, too. Mark, we appreciate the time. It's good to talk some football with you, and we'll certainly do this again down the road. But thanks for joining us.
1: Yeah, man, I'll keep up with you guys. Hopefully when y'all come here, we can take you around and show you the town.
0: We'd love that. That would be awesome. Thank you, Mark.
1: Some barbecue.
0: Yes, sir.
2: Amen.
0: Oh, you got me right there. There we go. That is Mark Henry, the world's strongest man, and also now does radio down in Austin, Texas, and does a great job with that. And you can also hear him on Sirius XM, part of Busted Open, Off the Ropes, and a WWE Hall of Famer.
2: Got goosebumps a little bit?
0: I know. That was fun. Yeah, we had a blast with him at SEC Media Days, and good to have him on with us on the show. We'll react to some of that and much more coming up next. It's Chase and Big Joe live from the Omni, 102.5 The Game.
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4: Just knock some sense into myself.
3: We have bar lines. You did something.
4: Yeah.
3: Appreciate Mark Henry for joining us. That was cool. A lot of you have texted in. Adam in Portland said, my son got to meet him at the Arnold Expo and said he was the nicest guy he ever met. He is. I mean, when we talked to him at SEC Media Days, he was super cool. And obviously everybody referencing the salmon suit jacket, which was one of the best promos of all time. But we appreciate Mark for joining us on the show. And, you know, Tennessee, Texas, going to be a fun one tomorrow. Game day's there. Johnny Knoxville, the picker. The president is supposedly attending the game.
4: Maybe Morgan Wallen, from what I've heard.
3: Yeah. Does he have as much security as Trump?
4: I don't know. But the security factor, obviously the president being there, but adding that with a bunch of other A-list celebrities at Neyland Stadium, I think they said the gates are going to open up 9 a.m. Eastern, so that'd be 8 a.m. Central. This game is a kickoff for 11 a.m. Central, 12 Eastern, so that's, you know, we're talking 3 hours, 4 hours before the game. That's going to be a pretty interesting situation. I mean, you're going to have, what, the clear bag thing that they have going for security, so...
3: Yep.
4: Man, I'm sure people are going to be tailgating at 7 a.m. I mean, this is what
3: you want. We'll start tonight.
4: I mean, yeah, why not?
3: They'll leave the bars on the strip tonight and just head over to a tailgate.
4: I do think Josh Heupel has this team ready to go.
3: I do, too.
4: This guy has not been, you know, talking a bunch of smack in the media. He hasn't been giving any hints. I think this is a determined Tennessee team that has a lot to prove against a Texas team that, you know, you look at a guy like Faison Brandon, a freshman, the way he's able to command the offense the first couple of games for them, I think, yeah, for sure, this is the biggest test he has so far this season. But, you know, when I asked Mark Henry about Arch Manning, you know, he just needs to make his layups.
3: Yeah.
4: And I think for him to make his layups, you're going to have to dish the ball out into, you know, the flats or even run the ball in some cases just to take the pressure off his shoulders.
3: Yeah, I think they will, but I'm excited to watch this and see Faison Brandon in his first true, real SEC big game test, and I feel like he's certainly built for it.
4: In the running back room, and I hate to keep bringing up running backs because I love that position. I was a part of that position. But DeShawn Bishop has been a huge piece to this offense. And this is something that Tennessee fans obviously know this so well, is that this running back room before the season, it was up there as one of the hyped running back rooms in the nation. So if this still lives up to the expectation of it, this could be one of those games to where Tennessee just beats you on the ground. And then when they have the opportunity, they will kill you over the top.
3: Yeah. They will. What do you guys think? 615-737-1025. By the way, Weston Hermitage goes, we appreciate Mark. We love Tennessee. Trump. That's Trump voice.
4: We love Tennessee.
3: We love Tennessee. Think I could take Elvis in a fight? I don't know. Maybe. That is certainly a good one. I mean, it's to me, I mean, there are some good games tomorrow, but the biggest one of the weekend starts at 11.
4: Yeah, and I'm really upset with the way ESPN has kind of, like, divvied out the TV schedules because, like, LSU A&M should not be the primetime game. And Joe and I even mentioned this yesterday. That's a game to where you play that at 2:15, or you're playing that at the 3 o'clock game. I mean, don't get me wrong. I'm not trying to be a homer, Chase, but Mississippi State and Missouri, both teams undefeated, top 25 matchup. I'm not saying that should be the ABC game, but luckily it's played at 6 o'clock at night, and it's going to be on SEC Network. Those type of games are what fans want to watch. They don't want to be watching the Lane Kiffin, you know, ensemble that's slowly falling into this dark abyss of failure.
3: Yeah, so here's what we got tomorrow. Top 25, obviously, Texas-Tennessee at 11 o'clock on ABC. Also at 11 on Fox, Illinois heads to the Shoe to take on Ohio State. On TNT, you got Sam Houston at Texas Tech. On ES.

0: ESPN. Wake Forest is at Louisville. At 1 o'clock on Peacock, Notre Dame takes on Purdue. At 2:30, Oklahoma-Georgia, which is an interesting one because Oklahoma looked like they were going to have a good year, and then they've just fallen off. They're unranked now at 2-1, and they go down to Athens and face that buzzsaw that is Georgia. Georgia, a 13.5-point favorite. I think the Bulldogs roll on that one.
1: Well, you've seen them in person, Chase, and, yeah, wasn't against the greatest of teams, but at the same time, this is a team that is returning a lot of veterans, and you know, Kirby Smart knows how to manage these players that have been around this program from quite some time. But you're right, Oklahoma, they kind of fell off after that Michigan game, and you wonder, is that just a one-off, or is that just a fluke of a game?
0: Yeah, 2:30 on ABC, this will be a good one. Ole Miss, Florida, down in the Swamp. And Florida is favored over the number 4 team in the country, which is weird, but they are. Also on Fox at 2:30, Utah at Iowa State. You got Iowa, Michigan, two ranked teams at 2:30 on CBS. I think that's an underrated game that could be a good one. Wisconsin heads to Penn State to take on the Nittany Lions at 4 o'clock on Peacock. Miami hosts Central Michigan at 5:30 on the CW. And your 6 o'clock game on ESPN, South Carolina and Alabama. And on ABC, Texas A&M, LSU. This one, I think, will be good, too. NBC at 6:30, Oregon, USC. You mentioned Missouri, Mississippi State on the SEC Network. Two undefeated teams, which I think will be good. And then SMU hosts Missouri State on the ACC Network at 8. So those are what all the top 25 has this week.
1: Yeah, you know, that Oregon-USC game is going to be interesting because if Oregon loses that game, they now have to run the table if they want to have any shot of making the college football playoff.
0: I think they have no shot after that.
1: Really?
0: I think if they lose, yeah.
1: Interesting. I mean, they have Ohio State later on in their schedule and Michigan. Those are the only two ranked matchups so far in their, on their schedule. But UCLA is another sneaky team with that team out there. So you got to make sure that they can kind of get those big wins when you need them. But I don't know. They're lacking creativity on the offensive side of the ball. I don't know if Dante Moore has just regressed or if they're just missing Will Stein, if he was that much of an integral part of that offense.
0: I think he had a lot to do with it.
1: Yeah.
0: And, I mean, I like Dan Lanning, but I think Will Stein had a lot to do with the success there. So,
1: well, I mean, look at the win they had over A&M, the Kentucky, is. I mean, that is a Will Stein team led to victory there. And, you know, another game that you mentioned there with Mississippi State and in Missouri, Mississippi State's going for the Guinness Book of World Records loudest cowbell synchronization at the same time. So this is a vengeance game for Mississippi State because you have a guy like Eli Dorkowitz, as I like to call him, who loves to just antagonize the opposing fan base. And he, you know, had some profanity that he said to the fan base saying, hey, if you keep ringing those cowbells, we're going to keep scoring. Nay, nay. You have Kamario Taylor, who is leading this team back to relevancy, and I love it. Even Chris Jones, the Kansas City Chiefs defensive tackle, he said, hey, look, with the way the NIL is shaping out this year and how there's no cap commission, I'll donate some money back to Mississippi State. So I love to see that.
0: 615-737-1025-9540 says, I'm an Arkansas fan and a Titans fan. It's miserable.
1: Oh,
0: that's rough.
1: As the friends from the South always say, bless your heart.
0: Yeah, that is rough.
1: I mean, did we ever think Ryan Silverfield was going to be that bad of a coach?
0: Well, I just think it's early. I don't think he inherited a whole lot. So I'm not going to completely write them off. I mean, maybe for this year.
1: But, right.
0: But I think they got to just build.
1: Yeah, he's got to go back to the drawing board.
0: Yeah, and if they can do that, then they'll probably be all right. Coming up next, we'll get back into the Titans with our man Chris Sanders, forever Titans wide receiver. He's going to join us, get his thoughts on this matchup against the New York Football Giants. That is all ahead. As it is Chase and Big Joe here on this Friday, live at the Omni Nashville Hotel at Barlines. We've got a nice crowd in here. Come by and say hello. And also, want to tell you about Vanderbilt football, as we haven't mentioned that game yet, but we will. They take on Auburn. Pregame at 1:30 on 94.9 The Fan. Kickoff at 3:15. Vanderbilt football brought to you by Ponce Law and Gary Force Acura. Tune into that tomorrow. It's Chase and Big Joe, 102.5 The Game.
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0: Hour number two, Chase and Big Joe, 102.5 The Game here on this Friday. We're live at the Omni Nashville Hotel at Bar Lines. He's Nick Frazier, a.k.a. Dr. Crane. I'm Chase McKay. Big Joe is flying to Jacksonville State as we speak, as the Blue Raiders will battle them tomorrow. And so he, of course, not on the show today. But you can hear him and Chip Walters starting at 4:30 tomorrow with a 6 o'clock kick on Totally Hits 93.3. 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So that is where Big Joe will be. We will bring in now forever Titans wide receiver and forever Buckeye.
28: Hey.
0: Chris Sanders, who joins us now.
28: You doing good?
0: I'm doing great. Hey, I'm going to make you talk about yourself. You are in Columbus, right? What are you doing? What's going on?
28: I'm in Columbus now, and I'm not bragging, but I'm getting inducted into the Ohio State Hall of Fame tonight.
0: Congratulations, Chris. Well deserved, man. Seriously.
28: Yeah, man. Yeah, it's a blessing. But here's the good part about the whole situation is I know people are looking at me going into the Hall of Fame, but I get a chance to talk about the Hall of Fame people. Like my mom, the coaches, and all the people that were behind the scenes that don't get credit. And it's just an opportunity to where they get recognized as opposed to me getting recognized. That's the beauty of the whole thing.
0: See, that statement right there, though, that is you're not just a Hall of Fame athlete, you're a Hall of Fame person.
28: It's just a little quick story, and I'm going to talk about my mom, and I'll be quick.
0: Yeah, go ahead.
28: You know, my first year I was ineligible. I was Prop 48. That means your ACT score was low. So I had to sit out my first year, but then I had to pay my first year, and I didn't have no money. So my mom, you know, had a fiance that took his life savings and paid for my first year of college.
0: Wow.
28: And then 2 months later, he died.
0: Oh.
28: So this is a great opportunity to talk about the unsung heroes and talk about the people that that don't get recognized. I'm going to talk about my mom, my coaches. His name was Bob, and it's just a great opportunity.
0: Yeah, well, you deserve it, Chris. I mean, it's
28: thank
0: awesome.
28: You, man.
0: So,
28: thank you so much.
0: Are the Big Red off tonight?
28: No, I'm missing the game.
0: Oh, wow. They're going to have to do it without you.
28: I miss our show on Sunday. Yes, I might have to, yeah.
0: Yeah, well, that's all right. This is a great honor, and I'm glad that you get to be a part of it. I said it at the top of the show, and I will say it now to you. The Tennessee Titans will beat the New York Giants Sunday.
28: I think they will. I think they're going to come out hungry the way they played, you know, the first three quarters. I think they're improving. So if you got a team that's improving, they're going to go down and beat them. But, you know, that crazy Jameis Winston, he loves these moments. He loves the spotlight. He loves the opportunity to prove that he's a good quarterback in this league. So I don't think it's going to be an easy game. I think it's going to be a 17-14 game. But at the end of the day, I think the Tennessee Titans are going to win.
0: What? Yeah. Go ahead.
29: No.
0: I was just going to say, what does Cam need to do differently that maybe you saw him do better from week one to week two, but to get over that hump week two to week three?
28: I just want him to be accurate. I mean, there's some plays last week to where, you know, he could have made some easy throws. I just think he's got to take what the defense gives him. I mean, I know it sounds, you know, coach talk, but if nothing's open downfield, don't be ready to run. Just throw it to your checkdowns, throw it to your crosses, and just, you know, stay in front of the chain. So if he can continuously do that, get better as a quarterback, and making decisive and progressive decisions, I think he's going to be okay. So, you know, it's not about making the home run play every single time or making a great scramble. That's great. But it's just making the plays that the defense gives you, just kind of like what I was talking about.
1: Chris, let's back up a little bit. Obviously, the Titans play this weekend, but you are getting inducted into the Ohio State Hall of Fame, okay? Take us through a young Chris Sanders working his tail off to get to where he wanted to get to, and that was the Ohio State University. I'm talking, take us back to the high school days, even track and field. Gosh. What does it mean for you to get into a Hall of Fame where your name is etched in there forever?
28: Yeah, it means a lot because, you know, when I first started off, I'll never forget, I was a freshman in high school, and one of the coaches, I was doing good in practice, and one of the coaches said, okay, if you're better than these older guys, I want you to stand up. And me being a knucklehead, I stood up and he said this. He said, you're the worst receiver I've ever seen. So ever since that coach said that, I had a chip on my shoulder. Not to prove him, right, or to prove him wrong, but I wanted to prove that I can be a great, you know, not just receiver, but just a great, you know, overall athlete. So every day, that was etched in my mind that I'm going to be great in everything that I do.
1: Chris, you just you ooze so much of the positivity, and I just love it because osmosis, when you're in like the same conversation or the same room as somebody, it rubs off on them. For you, Chris, when you say the chip on the shoulder, what advice do you have for that younger generation? Obviously, you're a head coach, not head coach, but a coach over at Montgomery Bell Academy. You mentor young players. Yeah. Like, what is the best, I guess, advice you can give to those younger kids if they want to be in a Hall of Fame one day?
28: Yeah, number one, you got to be coachable. I mean, you may do some great things, but you got to listen to your coach and listen to your parents. Then also, when you go through adversity, you got two choices: to get better, get bitter. Getting better is saying, I'm going to master my craft. I'm going to listen to my coach. I'm going to do the little things and do things that, you know, that nobody else will do. Those are the things you need to do. So if you do those things, the sky's the limit, because I came from a situation to where it was all negative. It was all, you know, it looked like nobody was going to make all this stuff. But when you have a vision of doing some great things, a vision of being a great long jumper, a great vision of being a great wide receiver, then you got to get it cultivated by coaches to let them speak life into you and teach you how to do these things, teach you how to be a wide receiver, teach you how to run routes, teach you how to just be a great human being. And that's why I'm glad, you know, to where I'm at right now.
0: Chris, I have to tell you, when I was listening to the pregame show last week driving down to Orange Beach, I about ran off the road. I was laughing so hard. when you brought up I coach in Montgomery Bell Academy, and Joe goes, really, you do? I mean, that was...
28: that is the best. He's like, that's 77 time.
0: But, hey, you know what, man? You should promote that, like, because you've done that. How long have you been there?
28: I've been there for 20 years, man.
0: That is crazy.
28: 20 years.
0: That's awesome.
28: And I love it. And, you know, it's like this. It says it's easier to train up a boy than to repair a man. So what I do is I go and I teach these men of all the mistakes that I made so they don't make the same mistakes that I made. Because sometimes we as adults, we put on a face like, oh, we've done all the right things. We made all the right choices. No, I didn't. But at the end of the day, I learn from those choices, make better choices, and try to live a life that's pleasing to Christ, but also teach them that you can overcome some things in your life regardless of where you start. That's why I love coaching. That's why I love mentoring. And that's why I love helping people.
0: So, Chris, let me ask you this. If you were mentoring, if the Titans called you up today and say, hey, Chris,
28: yes,
0: we need you to work with Carnell a little bit, another Ohio State receiver.
28: Yeah. Yeah.
0: What would be your advice to him? What would you talk to him about?
28: Just enjoy the process. Because I know right now they're like, oh, he hasn't caught any passes. He's not, you know, making explosive plays. But at the end of the day, don't look at where you're at right now. Look at the destination that you're going to end up at. And every day I will speak life into him. And here's what you do is I'm going to tell him the receiver that he is so he can become what I say. See what I'm saying? That's the power of words. So what I would tell him, you're going to be a great receiver in this league. Stay strong. Just like I remember my first day of practice when I met Les Steckel. He looked at me. He said, Chris, if you trust me, you're going to be one of the best receivers in the league your rookie season. I'm like, huh? But then I listened to his words, and I became what he said. So the thing that I would do at Carnell Tate is I would tell him what he's going to become. That's how I would help him.
1: You got to be able to manifest it. I love that, Chris.
28: Yes.
1: You know, Chris, the big to-do this weekend for the Tennessee Titans, and even Chase brought up earlier with Robert Saleh saying they're going to simulate a game-like atmosphere for them because it's going to be rain. There's going to be a lot of wind. Do you recall a game in your career to where there was a monsoon you were playing in?
28: Yeah, we were playing it's not a monsoon. It was snowing a lot. We were playing the Cleveland Browns, and that was when Eddie George had 217 yards. And a game like that, you just got to really focus and kind of figure out what the defense is going to give you. If it's running the ball or passing the ball, you just got to kind of do it that way. So I think if it's raining or monsoon or whatever it is, you just got to focus and do the little things. I mean, make sure your step is good. Make sure your eyes are good. Make sure your technique is good. If you're a receiver, whatever it is, you just got to be profound in what you're doing.
1: Yeah, and that's another thing, Chris, is like MetLife Stadium has been known for, you know, having unfortunate injuries in some cases with a lot of these marquee players. It seems like that ground is cursed in some sense. But you make a good point, though, with, you know, wide receivers particularly, because that's a position you're very familiar with, making sure you make that crisp cut at the top of your route or being able to adjust to, you know, the surrounding atmosphere around you. And then also, too, when it comes to the gloves. I know wide receivers love to wear their gloves. In the rain, not the best idea to do so. Take us in the mind of a wide receiver preparing for a game like that, not having to wear the extra wear and tear.
28: I mean, you said that the key word is preparation. It's just like you know the elements, you know what's going to go on, so I'm preparing like that's going on. So if I'm a receiver, then I'm going to make sure that I have chest over me, that make sure I don't fall. And then also catching the ball, you may use gloves or you might not use gloves, but looking the ball in. Those drills that the receiver coach teaches Carnell Tate to make sure I consistently catch the balls with my eyes. So even if it's raining, snowing, whatever it is, my focus is what I've been prepared to do in the ballgame.
0: Chris Sanders, Forever Titans wide receiver, is with us. Chris, I know you're up in Columbus. We're going to let you go and have some fun.
28: Appreciate you.
0: But congratulations again, my friend.
28: Thank
0: it's well
28: so
0: deserved.
28: Much, man. Thank you. Thank you for saying that, brother. Take care.
0: Absolutely. Okay, Chris Sanders, Forever Titans wide receiver, Forever Ohio State Hall of Famer, joining us here on the program. And we appreciate that. And congratulations to Chris once again. We'll react to some of the things he had to say. Talk about it all. Coming up next, Chase and Big Joe, 102.5 The Game.
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15: Went through some
0: no
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0: Wonder I was sick for years. 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
16: But when Sunday comes, they get up. And they go. That's why they call me
0: Jason Big Joe, 102.5 The Game here on this Friday down at the Omni. I feel like that should be they should do a TV show called Down at the Omni. Do like a writer's round thing.
1: Like a good sitcom.
0: Todd, if you're in here, I want 10%.
1: There you go. The royalties check will be in the mail.
0: appreciate Chris Sanders for joining us. Hall of Famer. Nevada Josh says, if Amy had any brain cells, she would ask D-Mace and Chris Sanders to come work with the wide receivers for the right price. I think Amy is smart. I think just some of the decisions haven't worked.
1: Yeah.
0: That's just really the best way to put it. And I want to see them work. I want to see them work for her. I think that would be awesome if she could be the one to bring a Super Bowl championship to this team.
1: Yeah, and again, back to my initial point of it just feels a little rushed. But once again, if you're able to hone in the right players, I think that's a big issue with the Titans is they've prioritized their money into players that are not truly proven quite yet. Like, for me, Cordero Flott, yeah, he may have had a really good season or two with the Giants, but he has to now live up to that, and he hasn't. I think for Alante Taylor, the money they gave him, he has lived up to that for the first couple of games that we've seen out of him. So
0: right.
1: It's a pick-or-choose type game. Yeah, there can be misses. Like Dan Moore Jr., prime example, when they brought him in, he was already leading the NFL in sacks allowed. Then he repeated that in the first season with the Titans, and now after this year, you hope, as a franchise, they move on from him and try to find a new replacement at that position. But, you know, that's how roster management goes.
0: Yep. I mean, sometimes it's hit or miss, and sometimes you have somebody that works one place and they don't work at the other. And that's just kind of what it is. By the way, there's some Missouri fans that were talking some smack to you.
1: Oh, bring it on. Bring it on. I don't care. Bring it on. Look, the cowbells are going to run wild in Starkville, Mississippi, as I pull my wrestling promo out of my back pocket.
0: Jeez. Yeah, I like it.
1: This team has been waiting for their moment to shine. And I said this at the beginning of the college football season, even leading up to the preseason predictions Connor and I did together over at John Daly's. And I had, I believe, Missouri going like, I think 5 wins, 6 wins. I mean, yes, I had them going 4-5-0 to start the season. I was being a little more optimistic for them when they went up against Mississippi State because I had Mississippi State going 3-9 for the year. I wasn't optimistic about the recruiting class that Levy brought in. But now with Missouri having a hot start that I predicted on my little, you know, preseason prediction, the back end of that schedule is going to collapse. They do that every year. They're like South Carolina. South Carolina comes hot out of the gate. Look what Mississippi State did to them in South Carolina. They exposed them. They were down 14 points. And again, to Shane Beamer, I don't know why you're going to treat the first drive like it's the last 2 minutes of the game when you're going to spend two of your three timeouts on the first drive. Again, the guy has not scored in three consecutive games on the opening drive for a touchdown. Well, what are you doing? I think that ship is starting to sail over there in South Carolina for Beamer.
0: Yeah. You're fired up. I like this.
1: College football is the blood of America. Yes, NFL's they own Sunday, but college football is Monday through Saturday. It owns everything.
0: 100%. 615-737-1025 if you want to continue to weigh in on that. We did get some quotes from Robert Saleh as he was asked about some different things. He said, on the impact of the run game during a rain game, yeah, got to be able to do something, but running the ball is the easiest way to avoid the weather. There's an old saying in football that no matter the venue, no matter the weather, no matter the team, if you pack your defense, your special teams, and your run game, you'll give yourself a chance to win on Sunday, and it's something we're definitely going to have to do. I agree with that. I think this is time for, you mentioned Nick Singleton earlier, is Tajay Spears good to go? Obviously, Tony Pollard's been dealing with an ankle, too. They can, anybody that can run the ball, they need to use on Sunday.
1: There's a name that has not been brought up that I brought up in the preseason that I still think is the second best running back on this running back room, and that's Julius Chestnut. Yeah. I know he's been brought in for more of a special teams role, but when you have a guy like that toting the football in preseason and still bringing that same effort and energy onto Sundays during the season, why not give the guy a chance? I think, I mean, you go back and look at some of the greats in Titans history, and one of them works on these airwaves, and that's Derek Mason. He strived his way to get a starting role on this team, from working in special teams over to the offensive side of the football. I think Julius Chestnut is another example of that.
0: Let's go to the phones. Clay wants to weigh in. Clay, what's up?
9: Boys, how we doing?
0: We're good. How are you?
9: I apologize for not being there today.
0: That's all right.
9: I am about to walk 3 miles in Percy Warner Park with a beautiful woman. So
0: well,
1: wow.
0: Congratulations.
9: Hopefully Joe heard that, but anyway.
0: He's flying, but I'm sure he did.
9: Now, boys, I said this, you know, I think the other day when y'all were in Orange Beach, I am actually going to the Plains with the preacher, and I will, based off of my slip of the tongue coming back from the bowl game in Birmingham 2 years ago, my fingers will be taped up where I can't shoot the finger, and I will not be dropping any F-bombs or any, because I don't want to make the preacher have to make me repent on Sunday.
0: I think that is probably the wisest thing you have ever said. So
9: anyway,
0: I think that's a good call there, Clay.
9: Congratulations, by the way, to Chris Sanders. I like that guy. That's a well-deserved honor.
0: Ohio I agree.
9: State Hall of Fame, that's a big deal.
0: Yeah, no, I agree. He and he's just such a good guy and very humble and absolutely deserves it. So we're happy for him.
9: And he's probably not quite as crazy as me.
0: No, he's not. No, I don't know if anybody is, Clay.
1: Clay, some advice for you on the game this weekend. Make sure you wrap your index finger, middle finger, and ring finger all together. So if you end up flashing something, it's just three fingers up in the air.
0: That's fair.
1: Oh, man.
0: That is fair advice. Clay, appreciate you, my friend.
9: Boys, have a good weekend.
0: You too.
1: Enjoy that walk.
0: Good for Clay.
1: On a beautiful Friday, too. Why not?
0: I know. Good for Clay.
1: Oh.
0: That'd be a fun game to go to. We haven't talked about that one yet. But, like, Vanderbilt, I think, last I looked, was getting 9.5. That Auburn's a 9.5-point favorite. I mean, that's a tough place to play, and I know Vanderbilt hasn't played as well as probably they should to this point, but I almost think the wrong team's favorite.
1: Yeah, after watching that Baylor game week one, I mean, Byron Brown, to me it was like which quarterback wants to lose that game more. I get Auburn's kind of had their resurgence a little bit, but Vanderbilt with a game fully with Jared Curtis, you know, against NC State last week, well, what a crazy win for them that was. I do think Jared Curtis has to learn from those mistakes, being able not to throw those back shoulder balls that are in double coverage. That was the icing on the cake of the game, and luckily the fumble in the end zone helped him out. But there are little tendencies there. As a freshman quarterback, you're going to have those mistakes, and he's just going to have to learn from those. If you're Vanderbilt, I think Clark Lee needs to start game planning the guys you can truly rely on, and that's Junior Sherrill, that's Cedric Alexander, that's M.K. Young. I was trying to figure out the name, first name there. But, yeah, M.K. Young, those are the guys you need to really hone in on to help out a young quarterback like that.
0: Yeah, I agree with you. So I think, you know, if Jarrett Curtis can maybe shake off some of the freshman mistakes he had last week, he should be fine. But this is the first big road test for him in the SEC. You know, Jordan Ayer is a great environment. And so I think Jarrett's going to go down there and kind of get tested, mm-hmm. battle tested. So that can be a good thing.
1: Yeah, and, you know, with this Auburn team, yes, it's under Alex Golish. He brought in a handful of players from his previous stop. But, you know, this is one of those games to where you can look at it for Vandy saying, look, all these guys are so new. They kind of know the system. But that's where you can say, hey, we already have our system established. They don't. That's the upper edge on this case for Vanderbilt. And, you know, like I always say for Clark Lee, they're calculated moves. They're not risk. They're calculated moves. And I think as a coach, he does a really good job of exemplifying that on Saturdays as this team goes down to Auburn.
0: Yeah, I'm with you on that. 615-737-1025. A reminder, you can also subscribe to our YouTube page at 1025 The Game. As just had to update it, take old Jake off, and that was sad. But we announced today that, you know, obviously Jake, with his announcement last week that he's leaving to go to Virginia Tech, he's going to be the play-by-play for women's basketball and baseball, and that's a huge opportunity for him and his lovely wife. And I'm excited for them, but we announced that Connor Newt, Nick Frazier will take over 9 to noon. The show will remain Next Man Up, and that all begins Monday. So excited about that. Cord Curtis, Tron Davenport will continue to do their respective days. Parker Kelly will be a part of it as well. But excited and proud of you guys.
1: Thank
0: for
1: you.
0: That.
1: Thank you, Bulls,
0: yeah,
1: man.
0: Yeah,
1: appreciate
0: absolutely.
1: That. Thank
0: absolutely.
1: You.
0: Absolutely.
1: Yeah. No, Jake's done a really good job, and as I've reiterated in the first hour, like he's done a really good job of evolving as a host. And like he said, he never thought he would be a radio host in this case. And, you know, when the opportunity arose for him, he flourished. And that's the good thing about him in this industry. You have to have the stones to go out there and make a name for yourself, and he truly did.
0: Yep, and you and Connor will continue to do that as well. So
1: thank you.
0: Give these guys a hearty congratulations as we move forward with that. But we'll come back with more. Chase and Big Joe coming up next, live from the Omni, 102.5 The Game.
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18: I'm Fox 17 meteorologist Greg Bobis. Our forecast putting us up toward the 80-degree mark later on this afternoon, right near normal, and plenty of sunshine. Temperatures this evening will be in the 70s, sliding to the 60s through about 9 p.m. Overnight low temperatures falling into the 50s.
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0: Chase and Big Joe, 102.5 The Game here on this Friday. Our question of the day was, do you think the Titans can go to New York and win? I say yeah. I say they're going to do it. Maybe I'm crazy. I probably am. But we're going to give it a good try.
1: Titan try.
0: The old
1: there you go.
0: Titan up try.
1: Titan.
0: Titan. Ugh.
1: I mean, that's how they're going to be playing in the rain. It's going to be, like, slow like molasses. I mean, look, Patrick Ricard is going to be the X factor for the Giants this weekend.
0: You've brought him up several times. So why do you like him?
1: He's a fullback. And in rainy games, you want your fullback to be that extension to the offensive line to lead you through the A-gap and to be able the one and two hole in that case on the offensive side of the football. When you're trying to run up the middle, that's the guy you want. And it's going to be a low-scoring game because when you move the ball 4 to 5 yards, if you continue to churn the football like that, you're going to get first downs. When you bring that average up, more than likely you're keeping the ball out of the other team's hands, which is a good thing. And John Harbaugh is so experienced in the NFL when it comes to that. I mean, he's been with Baltimore for quite some time, then goes to New York, to the New York football Giants, that is, trying to resurge them back to their true dominance, and might as well do that with old-school football.
0: I'm with you. I mean, and you know, we used to we'd get Lorenzo Neal on, and who was a great fullback for the Tennessee Titans, and would say make fullbacks great again. And, I mean, you see Kyle Juszczyk with San Francisco. You mentioned Ricard. I mean, there's not many left, but it is fun to see, you know, to see them, to see fullbacks.
1: And I think now the fullback position has evolved into now if you use in college the spread offense of like the H-back in some cases. But in the NFL, you can still keep that fullback around. They also can kind of, in the NFL, move him behind the in between the guard and the tackle and motion him over as almost like a pulling guard in some sense. So you can have a misdirection run up the middle, and he is that full front force leading blocker there. So once the running backs, and especially Cam Scatterbill, like I said earlier, he's a bowling ball. You get him to the second level, that's a big problem. So a big factored game for on the defensive side of the ball for the Tennessee Titans to get that defensive line push to just disrupt that run game. Also with the linebackers, if the front line for the Tennessee Titans defensively does not show up, you need Anthony Hill, the rookie running back who's had back-to-back leading tackles for this team, and Cedric Gray. I mean, the guy came back from his UTV incident. Now you're going to need him to really step up in a game that is going to have some weather implications.
0: 615-737-1025. Dustin in Hopkinsville, you're not crazy. You were a lot of us have been and go back to and back and forth, to and fro. You're at your wits' end trying to win, will this team to win, because there's no other way they're going to do it.
1: I mean, you said earlier, Chase, you've seen strides in Cam Ward.
0: I have. I mean, he's not perfect, but, you know, but there's still, like, it's the basic stuff that worries me, that he can't hit a quick little screen to Wandale Robinson. I know Wandale Robinson's 3 foot, but come on, like, you know, you adjust.
1: Yeah, and I think Gunnar Helm needs to play a factor in this game as well. I mean, that's a pass catcher they have not utilized as much, and I really hope Brian Daboll can open up the playbook a little bit. And I think we saw after that first game when his hands were down on his head from the TV advertisement coming back from break, and I think he was a little frustrated because he couldn't open up the playbook because there were some hindering opportunities with Cam Ward. I'm hoping that Cam Ward is continuing to develop like you've seen as well. That, you know, first game was 140 passing, second game was 183, had 2 rushing touchdowns. But again, it's not trying to say stats are the end-all be-all, but that is a sign of progression. That's something you can lean on and say, look, this guy is finding more opportunities to throw the football. As for this Sunday, throwing in the rain is a little tough, so I don't know about that one.
0: I know, but I mean, okay, so is this where you utilize his legs?
1: Yeah.
0: I mean, I know Joe's against that, and I understand why, like, some of the design runs, you know, don't work. He got hurt. You know, I think offensive coordinators get a little too carried away with the RPO in today's football, but he can run. Like, he's not Lamar. He's not Patrick. Like, he's not, you know, but he can run. And so if you know weather's going to be an issue, and if you know right now he is struggling to complete some of these passes, then maybe that is when you dial up some design runs. Like the second touchdown last week, I think that was a design play.
1: Mm-hmm.
0: And it worked to perfection, especially when you're down in the low red zone.
1: Yeah, and to your point as well, when it comes to, you know, faking the handoff to the running back, this is the perfect game to really work on your fakes because, and I'll use an example in Pittsburgh, Aaron Rodgers probably has the best handoff fakes, as we've talked about the guitar fakes and all that. Cam Ward needs to, I think, work on that a little bit more, disguising plays, because if you fake the handoff, you can roll out to a play action, and you're wide open. You're wide open to run 2 to 3 extra yards or even 5 to 10 yards to your case.
0: And he did mention they're going to do the best they can to do a wet ball drill. He says, unfortunately, it's very sunny and nice, no wind, but no, we'll dunk the balls in water and practice with a wet ball today. He said, on allowing Cam Ward to influence and increase the plays under center, there's always going to be communication with the quarterback. He's the one that's out there shooting bullets. You want to make sure that he's comfortable along with the entire offense and operating at their fullest. So, yeah, those conversations are always happening, and his voice is very, very important. Do you think he's better under center?
1: I think he has to be. If you're in the NFL, you have to establish being under center as a staple in your game. And I think that's the big issue with ball security for Cam Ward is we've seen him out of the shotgun. We've seen him in a tempered environment to where, you know, the weather's been fine. And going under center like that, and I was never a quarterback, but obviously we all know the football, when it's wet, it's tough to grab. So you got to get your hands underneath the center like this and maybe have to go deep in there, unfortunately, and be able to hand it off that way. So it's just you have to – the little things, the details, the small details, as Chris Sanders always reiterates, those have to be brought to light come Sunday.
0: I'm 100% with you on that. Let's see, some other things that Robert Saleh – the follow-up to that was if he is present and has any influence in the offensive meetings, and he said no different. We're constantly communicating, making sure that we're putting together the best game plan to win a football game. But as far as trying to dictate what Dable puts in, like, he's an expert at offense. He's done it a long time. He knows exactly what he needs to put together. But just making sure that we are having the conversations we need to have to make sure that we're all operating with the same messaging, the same style of play, if you will, to make sure that we're putting ourselves in position to win on Sundays or most of the conversations.
1: Yeah.
0: Brian Dable knows what he's doing on offense. Now, I think if Cam has a, you know, and look, as Cam earns it, you know, if you're having an offensive meeting with Aaron Rodgers or Tom Brady or Peyton Manning, then that's different.
1: Right.
0: Patrick Mahomes, that's different. But if Cam has, like, hey, you know what, this actually feels better to me if we do it this way, then I think the coach is going to take it into consideration. If they don't, then that's on the coach.
1: Oh, 100%. And to your point, too, and I'll ask you this question. When it comes to the tight end position, and when these rain games happen, they tend to be the extension of the offensive line on those tackles. If Daniel Bellinger is not able to play due to illness, which, you know, probably well, – maybe
0: I think he'll be all right. Yeah. He's practicing today.
1: Yeah, he'll be all right for the most part. But you have guys like Gunnar Helm, Daniel Bellinger, and you have David Martin Robinson as well. Yeah. How do you see that all playing out for those position groups if you're trying to truly – get a win over there in New York? How do you establish the dominance at the beginning
0: of the game? I think you just said it, because we talk about the run game being so important. You're going to, you know, do a lot of 12 personnel, maybe even 13 personnel with those tight ends to be an extension of the offensive line. And, you know, even in a rain situation, a tight end can be a quarterback's best friend. And so, you know, if the rain is bad and you're not able to get looks deep downfield, dumping it off to the tight end, you know, Gunnar Helm, Daniel Bellinger, whoever, I think could be a good thing, and in the running backs as well. That's why I think it's so important Tajay Spears to be healthy.
1: And another one for you, when it comes to special teams, and I want to get your opinion on this, Chase, because, you know, last year Chim Dike had a career year as a rookie. This year doesn't look like the same Chim Dike from rookie year. What do you think has been a little bit more different in his game?
0: I wonder about that hit he took, you know, getting run into in the Jets game, like what kind of an impact that had on him. Because you're right, he hasn't been. But, I mean, look, we know how this works, too. The league's got film on him. They've studied him, and so they know that he's a threat in the return game. And I think that's certainly affected him as well.
1: Do you think Robert Saleh or Brian Dable have the, and kind of sticking with the special teams here, have the second opinion of if it's 4th and 3 or if it's 4th and 4, they maybe tend to go for it because of the conditions if it's that bad?
0: It depends on where they are.
1: Yeah, I'm saying if they're inside the 40,
0: do you think they choose to go for it? It's going to affect the kicking game.
1: Yeah.
0: I mean, there's no, especially if it's windy, you know. And I'd be curious, too, if today you know, are you, do they bring fans out and spray water or whatever, you know, for the kicking game too, to see what, how they, but you can only simulate so much.
1: Yeah. I mean, it's 75 degrees. It's not sweltering hot, nor is it, you know, 45 degrees and crispy cold outside. So it's tough to simulate something like that.
0: I'd be curious if when they get to New York tomorrow, if it's raining and windy, you know, does Joey Sly and Morgan Cox and Tommy Townsend go outside and just to try and get acclimated?
1: Yeah, go barefoot. Why not?
0: Right? Pull up Ben Jones.
1: Yeah, go barefoot out there.
0: 615-737-1025 is our phone and text line, driven by WilsonCountyHoney.com. 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It's Cane Ridge and Antioch, a little neighborhood battle. And then Jake Lyman will do his final game tonight alongside Coach Bubba Spears. And then afterwards, Connor Newt flying solo with the Southeast Financial Credit Union Game Blitz. We might help him out and jump on for a segment or two, but we'll let the boy run. That's what we're going to do, as Big Joe is out and about at Jacksonville State. So check that out, full high school football slate tonight, and we look forward to that. And also, you can catch you and Big Joe coming up this Sunday at Twin Peaks in Madison, home of the 29-degree beer, for the pregame show as you get ready for Titans and Giants. 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

0: this Friday. Chase and Big Joe, 102.5 The Game, alongside Nick Frazier. Big Joe is traveling with MTSU. Predators last night, preseason game number 3, they lost 6-5. It was crazy. High-scoring game. The Predators had a few guys make their debut with the team. They were in the Greensboro Coliseum taking on the Carolina Hurricanes that were on a Stanley Cup tour. And the Preds scored 3 goals in the first. They were up 3-0, but they had 2 more in the second. Carolina had a couple. Carolina battled back in the third and won 6-5. But Andrew Burnett said, I loved his quote after the game. He said, we got a little too cute in the third, and it bit us. But there were some guys that made their debut. Maverick Bork was one of those. Valtteri Pinchuk scored a goal. You had Jonathan Marchessault score as well. So, I mean, there was definitely some guys that you wanted to see on the offensive end. Cole O'Hara, you know, Pinchuk, O'Hara, those are bubble guys right now. And I think they made a good case. Adam Edstrom, another one. Jack Drury, he scored last night in his debut for the Preds. So there was some good, there was some bad. And they have one more preseason game tomorrow to try and clean some of that stuff up.
1: What do you want to see out of the Nashville Predators before the regular season begins on Thursday?
0: It's a really good question. I think I want to see the chemistry develop the best it can. You know, one thing that was talked about during the game, Maverick Bork and Jonathan Marchessault, seems like something could be building there. Because, I mean, you know what your top line is. It's beyond that that you don't. You know, Pinchuk was the final signing of Barry Trotz, you know, from the KHL. If he doesn't make the team, he could go back to the KHL. I don't think he wants to go to Milwaukee.
1: Right.
0: So I want to see him make, you know, some sort of an impact with this team. All these new guys that Chris McFarland has brought in, what kind of impact can they make? I think that's the phrase, impact. Just guys that can make an impact. I don't know how good this team's going to be this year. I don't think they know how good they're going to be this year. But if they show signs of development and building this new core and what's next and jump-starting it, where in 2 or 3 years they are contending for the Stanley Cup, then that's what you can ask for.
1: Yeah, there's something I've recognized with Chris McFarland, and mentioning Jonathan Marchessault just there for a second, and Maverick Bork, and listening to Jonathan Marchessault earlier in, I guess, training camp and talking to the media, talking about how Maverick Bork, they're from the same area, is that right, in Canada, if I'm not mistaken?
0: So
1: that kind of gives a little extra boost of chemistry, like you're alluding to there, and I think that's a positive thing, because if you're Chris McFarland and these guys that you're inheriting a, you know, big contract with, you want them to flourish in your system, so why not bring in, obviously, a former player with, you know, familiarities for a guy like Chris McFarland and Maverick Bork, but you bring a guy like that in and you say, hey, build something here. You might have something. And my next question is for you, from Jonathan Marchessault's case, where do you see his future with this team lying? Because right now, it seems like right now there might be something building leading up to Thursday.
0: I think he has to have a really good start to the season. Not just a good year. I think it's a good start. I don't know this I have no inside info on this, but my guess is they were trying to move him in the offseason.

0: And with that contract, teams were just not going to give up a whole lot. So my thought is, and he look, he's got trade protection, so he may be denying that too.
1: Right.
0: But my guess is that he wants to have a better start. He's admitted that. Like, he admitted that some of it was on him. Find the right guys to play alongside. And if he can have a good start, then all of a sudden that changes the conversation. Because, you know, if he's playing well and he's contributing and he's scoring goals like he did in Vegas, do you want to move him at that point? Or if he's contributing and you're getting, you know, goal scoring out of him, out of Stamkos, out of O'Reilly, out of Forsberg, and then Matt Wood continues to develop. I mean, Matt Wood could be the one. And then, you know, all these other guys that you brought in, then all of a sudden this is a completely different, or, you know, team. You're not talking about the head coach saving his job in October. You're not talking about, well, is this team going to be scratching and clawing, making the playoffs? If they're scoring goals and they're playing well offensively, and you're getting, you know, some improvement on defense, which is going to help goaltending, then you're having a different conversation with this team. But that's a big what if. They got to help Saros. I mean, they got to play better in front of him. You know, for any of you that are like, well, they need to move on from Saros, they're not going to. They're committed at this point. So the best thing to do is to play better in front of them.
1: Yeah, I'm intrigued to see. You mentioned the defense there. Ilya Lyubushkin. Did I get that right?
0: Lyubushkin.
1: Lyubushkin. Sorry. Yeah. One more. So, you know, whatever. But Lyubushkin. I'm curious because that was another player they brought in that, you know, at the beginning of the trade acquiring there, it seemed like he was just kind of a salary cap dump. But it seems like.
0: I think he was.
1: Yeah.
0: But I think he's fitting.
1: Okay.
0: Yeah, to your point. I mean, he was a. We'll give you Maverick Bork, but you got to take this salary. That's what that was. Because, I mean, look, I think Dallas wanted to keep Maverick Bork, but they knew they didn't have the cap room to sign him.
1: Right.
0: So Lyubushkin was a part of it. They get Bork, and then I think, you know, they needed some help on defense. He's going to start, you know, or be he's going to be like that 6-7 defenseman. I still would pay attention to what they acquired in the Evangelista trade that – as rosters get set around the NHL, does Chris start looking around the league to potentially get some help, whether it's up front or on the back end? Because I still think there's another piece or two that could be acquired before the season, or even, you know, shortly after it starts.
1: Yeah, I remember when you were on with Joe and I on that Wednesday, you phrased it as, this is currency.
0: Yeah.
1: This is a currency that the Preds can utilize going forward. And, you know, maybe if this team does find some early chemistry off to a strong start, there's the currency you allude to there, Chase. And I think you're onto something with that. And the other question I have is about Brady Martin. Obviously a first-round pick. Everybody is curious about him. What have you liked out of his game throughout the preseason, and what could lead up to the beginning of the year?
0: I think that's a good question by you. I believe that they want him to have every opportunity to make this team. But I think the fact that they have the rule change that would allow them to start him in Milwaukee, you know, I think he's done some good things. I don't think he's ready.
1: Right.
0: I think he's close, but I think he needs to be a pro and learn how to be a pro before he needs to necessarily be an NHL pro.
1: Mm-hmm.
0: And so if they can get him some time, even if it's for 2 weeks or a month in the AHL, that takes some pressure off of him. Because the other thing is they don't have to have him right now. I think they want to, but they don't have to. And I think you see guys like, you know, Joachim Kimmel, who's already been sent back, who just hasn't popped yet.
1: Mm-hmm.
0: And, you know, I think Brady is the same way. He's 19, so he's still got some growing to do. But, I mean, that goal he scored the other night against Tampa was a beautiful goal. So if you get that on a consistent basis, then okay. But I could be wrong. He could start up here, and then they send him down. But I think there could be a benefit. And he'll play tomorrow. But I think there could be a benefit to him starting the year in Milwaukee. And it wouldn't be a bad thing.
1: Right. And I'm not trying to jump to conclusions here, just go look too far into the future. But let's say in this case, obviously Ryan O'Reilly, probably that line one center in some cases. What if, and back to the Maverick Bork point, what if Bork and Marchessault build that chemistry we were talking about earlier? Does that now would that, I guess, entice a guy like Andrew Burnett to switch up the lines and put them on line one, pair them with a guy like Stamkos on the left wing?
0: Potentially.
1: Yeah.
0: Yeah, potentially. I mean, I think if you can have different options with your top six, that's going to be a good thing. You know, Willie just texted me, the forward depth is so much better than it was. Defensively, they got work to do. Mm-hmm. They need some defensive depth. I mean, they definitely need that. But they have forward depth. And so if some of these guys aren't quite there yet, you let them go to Milwaukee, and then when they are, you bring them up and you can swap guys in and out. I mean, that's the that's the beauty of it all. That's what I'm trying to say. So that's where things sit with the Predators. Their final preseason game tomorrow at Bridgestone Arena. It's also Preds Fest. The puck drop at 2 o'clock just across the street at Bridgestone Arena. And Max Herz will have all the pregame action for you starting at 1 here on 102.5 The Game. Coming up next, you know I love talking some racing. I caught up with Austin Cindric, NASCAR driver, yesterday. He's going to join us next. You'll hear that conversation here on Chasing Big Joe, 102.5 The Game.
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13: Chase and Big Joe, 102.5 The Game. Continuing the conversation, you know we always love talking some NASCAR with you on the show, especially when we can get some of these great drivers on, like Austin Cindric, who joins us now. Austin, how you doing?
14: What's up? How are you, man?
13: Doing fantastic. So what brings you, I know you're out and about in Nashville, what brings you to Music City?
14: Well, right now I'm headed to the Nashville Super Speedway and the Mecum auction there. It'll sunset at the Speedway event tonight, so figured I'd come in and check it all out.
13: Now, you're a car guy. Are you going to check anything out? Like, might walk away with something or just looking?
14: I'm leaving the wallet in the truck. That's probably best for me. I'm definitely excited to kind of see what's out there. I was just as much a car guy as a kid as I was a race fan. So I think it could be, it could be a fun afternoon.
13: How cool is it for you knowing, you know, Roger Penske's history in the sport, your family's history in the sport, of any type of racing, to walk around and see some of the old cars that tell a bit of the history?
14: Yeah, well, I think that's the beauty of it, right, is you know, you look at these cars that are, you know, pristine as they would have, you know, looked, you know, back when, you know, they were sold at the dealership. It gives you a ton of perspective, but you know, cars are cars, right? I mean, they're simple and as complicated as we want to make them. And you know, I love the simplicity of some of the older stuff for sure.
13: Well, and, you know, you drive a very famous number in the number two, and obviously the history that it has in the sport going back to Dale Earnhardt, and then obviously with Rogers with it, with Rusty Wallace and BK and others. So, I mean, you got to be proud to be able to carry the legacy of that number.
14: Absolutely. I mean, I think that's part of the responsibility that I have of driving the two car is you know, what it represents, you know, and I think, you know, more so than any other form of motorsport, you know, how meaningful connections people have with numbers, but with race teams and, you know, almost personifying, you know, what that is. And it's been, it's been a great privilege to kind of have the chance to write the next chapter for that number.
13: Austin Cindric is with us. So how do you feel like things have gone to this point this season?
14: Well, obviously making the chase, you know, that's the first box to check and getting there. But, you know, I think we've been, especially the second half of this season, you know, exceptionally consistent. Not necessarily, you know, race winning consistent, but you know, we're really close as a group. And I think that's what's encouraging, but also like kind of frustrating for us is that We are right there from really being, you know, a contender week to week. So I think we're all a bit impatient for that, but at the same time, like being able to get super consistent results and put ourselves, you know, up in the standings as the chase has gone on, you know, kind of gaining spots every week. So definitely encouraged, but excited to see how the next several weeks play out and give ourselves the best shot to finish as well as we can in the championship.
13: I'm always curious in a team like yours that, you know, has a lot of success, does a lot of winning. Joey wins last week. When one of you guys wins, does the other two go, you know, into the meetings on Monday or Tuesday or whenever it is and go, okay, what were you guys doing that we weren't? Obviously, Bristol, you never know what's going to happen. Obviously, Ryan knows stuff can happen. But is that conversation had in those meetings after a race when one of you guys wins?
14: Well, I think it's like any week, and that's the importance of having a good team, whether one car had a really bad week or one car had a really good week, you know, understanding what those things are and obviously sharing, talking through it. I mean, I think the transparency between all the teams is super critical for our success. So, that's what makes those meetings so important, whether if it's a race win or we all go run 30th for some odd reason. So, I think that's what makes, and I think that's one of the greatest strengths of our team, the Team Penske, is our ability to work together.
13: Austin Cindric is with us here on the program. So I referenced it. Bristol, it's a hot Saturday night in East Tennessee. You never know what's going to happen. Your teammate Ryan Blaney, Carson Hocevar, have a little dust up, if you call it that. So what did you think of that situation?
14: Hey, man, that is 100% between them. I watched it sit on the pit wall with everyone else in the grandstand.
13: I love that. That is a great answer. Can I have some fun with this, though? If Ryan called you and said, hey, man, can you back me up? You know, would you jump in there with your teammate if he asked you?
14: I always have Ryan's back, you know, whether that's on the track or off the track. So I think Ryan's been a great enough teammate for me to earn that. I don't get paid to punch people or, you know, roll around on the ground. So I don't know if that's necessarily part of that arrangement or not. But he obviously had a lot of his team with him. So, I don't think that's necessarily something I've really put much thought into.
13: I know. I'm just having some fun with you. But, you know, like I look at you and you go and you win the Daytona 500, you know, as a rookie. But you have to go through the growing pains of NASCAR. It's hard to win in the Cup Series. It's hard to be successful in the Cup Series. So when you see young drivers kind of going through that, does that take you back a few years ago with you of, you know, just things you have learned just simply by being in the race car week in and week out?
14: Well, I mean, the experience, there's no substitution for it. And, you know, as a guy that came out of the O'Reilly Series, you know, I certainly know that, but I don't have the perspective. And obviously having the perspective I do now is something that's only earned through experience and through trying and failing. It makes it, you know, what the Cup Series is the top level of motorsports. It is exceptionally hard to win, exceptionally hard to be, you know, at a winning standard, you know, consistently. And it's also the most rewarding when you do, or when you do perform well, or when the team does things well, because it's the hardest thing as a driver in the Cup Series, you know, your first couple of years, you know, or any other top level motorsports, is like your entire career. There's always some next step to aspire to get to. If I race well in my go-kart, I will go race cars. If I go race well in full-size cars, you know, I'll get to go, you know, to the truck series. And if I do well in trucks and so on, you know, there's always a next objective. And once you get to the top, there's no next step. It's just being better than everybody else. And you're trying to be better than guys that have been doing it for decades. So, you know, that wealth of knowledge is super critical, especially, you know, try and be the best on a consistent basis and surrounding yourself with like-minded people and people that, you know, understand, you know, your strengths and weaknesses and vice versa. It's very much the human element of NASCAR that is hard to understand and why it truly is such a team sport. But it's definitely easy to get lost. That's for sure. But like I said, winning at the Cup level is very rewarding for why it is so challenging.
13: Austin Cindric is with us. Kansas this weekend. What do you like about that place?
14: Well, I think it sets us up well for kind of a string of mile and a half tracks coming up. I think you got to be good at the intermediate tracks to really close out the season, and that's really what we have a lot of to get us all the way to Homestead. So I think Kansas it's a fun racetrack. It's a very racy racetrack, but I think it's typically a really good reference for, you know, raw speed in the cars, and you know, with it being a really smooth racetrack, but also progressive banking and all that. Like I do feel like in some ways there's no way to hide there. So I'm excited to see where we're at, see the progress that we made over the course of the year. You know, we're getting back to a lot of tracks we've gone to already for the first time. So getting second run at that with a fairly relevant notebook too. You know, coming back with the same tires at all these places. So I think it's a great opportunity for us, and we're ready to go see what we got.
13: Well, it'll be fun to watch on Sunday, but you have fun out at Nashville Super Speedway, obviously one of my favorite places, and enjoy looking at some of the cars.
14: Awesome. Appreciate it, man. Thanks for having me.
13: Austin Cindric, he drives the number two for Team Penske and is hanging out at the Mecum Auction at the Nashville Super Speedway, and just a talented race car driver as well. We'll have more coming up on this Friday edition. 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

0: Smoky Mountain Rain here on this Friday. Chase and Big Joe, 102.5 The Game. Nick Frazier in for Joe today, Dr. Crane. Might be Big Apple Rain come Sunday when the Titans head to New York and take on the Giants. Weather is looking like it's going to be a concern, but I said it to start the show. I will keep saying it because I back up my takes. The Tennessee Titans will go to New York and win. They're going to be 1-2 after this weekend.
1: As much as I want to be on that side with you, Chase.
0: That's fine.
1: I just can't do it.
0: I'm over here on an island by myself. That's fine.
1: Is it one of the Orange Beach Islands?
0: It could be. Manhattan's an island.
1: Yeah,
0: so,
1: that is
0: know,
1: true.
0: You know, I'm just hanging out, even though the game is in New Jersey.
1: Yes.
0: I do know that. But rest assured, when they win on Sunday, the victory lap will be loud on Monday.
1: Chase McCabe going for a victory lap. I love it.
0: Like, Amy, I'm with you. I was with you, Amy. Tighten up.
1: Does that mean that you get an invitation to tea time with Amy on Monday at 3:15?
0: I doubt it. No, probably not.
1: Chase, I wouldn't. Look, don't count it out of the cards.
0: Nice young man on the radio said we were going to win? Invite him to tea.
1: Green tea, regular tea.
0: Whatever they want. That'd
1: okay.
0: be great.
1: Tea and biscuits, right?
0: I love tea, biscuits, cornbread, whatever. I mean, she's a good Texas girl. Maybe she knows about cornbread.
1: Yeah.
0: So
1: jalapeno biscuits, cornbread would be pretty good.
0: Yeah, that'd be good. A little barbecue, a little brisket. Now I'm getting hungry.
1: Well, we are at the wonderful Bar Lines.
0: We are. I had my chicken wings, went with the buffalo today, which is always good. But injury, you brought up Nick Singleton earlier.
1: Yeah.
0: Robert Saleh was asked about him. He's doing a really good job. He got some touches last week. Like I said, he's probably 50-50 on the read, but to be expected from a young buck like that. So hopefully we get him a couple more. But overall, I think he's going to be a good back. He's going in the right direction.
1: Yeah, and I think this game suits him well. And Robert Saleh, that's very fitting of him to say it that way, phrase it, because we all saw Nick Singleton in that first preseason game against the 49ers. Pass protection was not his strong suit, and I think that's one thing everybody crutches on with Nick Singleton. This is a young back that is very, very ambitious to get his name out there in the NFL. And I think with a game like this that's going to be raining, conditions are not going to be great, it allows a young running back to establish a name for himself in the run game. So for Robert Saleh to phrase it that way, kudos to him.
0: Do you think that I said that Brian Daboll's offense week one was kind of conservative and pedestrian.
1: Yeah.
0: I felt like it picked up last week. Did you agree with that?
1: Absolutely. Absolutely. I thought the offensive line did a really good job on the backside protection in some cases. Obviously, J.C. Latham had a few things. That's the front side of Cam Ward. I get all that. But, no, there were strides of improvement on the offensive side of the ball. The big issue that I have that's going to be difficult to incorporate in this game plan if the Titans tend to go this direction is with Carnell Tate. And not only just because they're coming off a game against the Eagles where, the target production increased a little bit, but you're going up in a game where the atmosphere and also the weather plays a huge factor into it. It's going to be hard to scheme a wide receiver open like that downfield. But again, take your chances when you have them.
0: I'll be interested. I mean, look, at some point, you get into a game, rain or not. Like, if it's there, go for it.
1: Yeah.
0: Like, if there's a, and I want to see more out of Carnell Tate. Like, if Carnell Tate can get open, you got to take advantage of that. I did think the secondary made some big plays last week. You know that they're studying film on Jameis and some of the throws. That's my whole – it's no insult to Jameis Winston, but – I think there's a reason Jameis is a backup and not a starter in this league. And so I think if you've had a week to prepare for him, then that's going to give you an advantage if you're the Titans. Even though he's had a week to prepare for you, I just think that they're going to do everything they can to exploit his weaknesses, knowing that Jackson Dart is not the quarterback they're facing.
1: Yeah, and then that goes back to John Harbaugh with his experience as a head coach. What is his idea of a game plan? And that would mean relying on guys like Cam Scataboo and Devin Singletary. But to your point, I think Jameis Winston, is one of those quarterbacks that tends to, I guess is a good way to put it politely, risky in some sense. He sees passing lanes that tend to evaporate pretty quick because the secondary jumps on that. And I thought there was a really good play by Amani Hooker last week with that interception. And I think in the red zone, if the Titans can kind of utilize their opportunities, if that is the case defensively, if they have to defend the red zone, that they're going to have to be able to see those slot receivers. And maybe Odell Beckham plays a factor into this. But Malik Nabers having some knee complications earlier on in the year, I think that might play a factor as well.
0: Justin in Greenbrier says, Chase, I know you don't have any kids yet, but you must have that proud papa feeling with Nick and Connor taking over for Jake. I do. Darn right I do. I've watched them grow as young men and hosts and do it is. It's a special feeling. Like, especially when Jake told me he was leaving and I was just like, all right, well, I know what I'm going to do. Like, it took 2 seconds to think about.
1: Yeah, and I appreciate that, Chase, because, like, to your point, you always stress, you know, the humble beginnings and be grounded as a producer, and then along with that, be able to evolve as a host. And I feel like that's something that Connor and I have really established, is working those overnight shifts and being able to produce games on the weekends, know the ins and outs of the business. And I think that's something that a lot of people, you know, don't really see the behind the scenes. You know, they're like, oh, these guys are hosts. They've done their job being elevated. No, there are requirements of being a really good coworker and being able to develop a true talent, and I think you've done a really good job with that.
0: Well, thank you. I appreciate it. I just saw, so Tennessee Football has put this out. The security perimeter opens at 8 a.m. Eastern. Gates open at 9. Enjoy half-price concessions, including alcohol, from 9 to 10. Get them good and lubed up, baby. ESPN College Game Day will be shown on the video board. The Vol Walk will be at 9:45. The Band March at 10:10, and kickoff at noon.
1: Oh, man. I do have to ask you, Chase.
0: Get him good and drunk.
1: It's going to be fantastic. That atmosphere is going to be probably one of the more chaotic atmospheres in all of college football. I think it was Ole Miss, LSU, they released the alcohol distribution over at the stadium, and they sold, I think, roughly, I have to go back and look at the number. I think it was like around 100,000, something like
0: probably.
1: That in money. Maybe a little bit more. I can only imagine what that figure is going to be in Neyland Stadium.
0: Oh, it's I can. And listen, here's the thing. Whether you, I'm saying this because everybody knows it's true. They're gonna figure out a way to get some in too.
1: Yes.
0: So
1: maybe a little bit of some fireball action. I don't know.
0: A little fireball, a little whiskey. A little, who knows?
1: What?
0: What? Tequila?
1: What?
0: Gin?
1: What?
0: Vodka?
1: What?
0: Yeah. So I think they'll be feeling all right.
1: What did you think about Steve Sarkisian's comments about the headset debacle?
0: I actually didn't see that. What did he say?
1: Apparently, when President Trump, he will be in attendance for this game. If he ends up, you know, moving certain to another place in the stadium, they, I guess, do not allow the quarterback and head coach to be able to use their signal with their headphones. He said that's happened before when President Trump has been in attendance for games. I don't think it'll be a big issue, in my opinion, but I just want to get your thoughts.
0: Yeah, I mean, look, it's something you got to deal with. You know, I want to be careful how I word this. Political affiliations aside,
1: right?
0: That's not what this discussion is. I think it's cool that the president wants to be involved in sports and support sports. President Obama did it. A lot of people didn't know this, but Jimmy Carter was a huge NASCAR fan, and I think he was the first sitting president to attend a NASCAR race. Ronald Reagan, you know, George H.W. Bush were big baseball guys. We obviously remember W throwing out the first pitch, which there's a great story involving Derek Jeter with that.
1: Oh, yeah.
0: So I don't have a problem with the president, you know, wanting to attend a sporting event. I understand it changes security, and it you know, especially with a polarizing president, it changes things, but and creates some inconvenience. But, you know, I don't necessarily want government involved in sports, and there's a, you know, kind of blurred lines in that right now with college football. But I think it's cool that a president shows interest in an athletic event. And so you just kind of have to take what comes with that.
1: Yeah, and kind of the reason why I brought it up is, like, do you see a factor of that playing an impact on the game with, like, losing radio signal for
0: that?
1: Yeah,
0: I mean, it could. And now here's the other thing. I think he is cognizant of that stuff and is going to try and you know, be as he wants to be as flexible. Well, not as disruptive. He doesn't want to be disruptive.
1: Yeah.
0: To the game, even though, you know, president shows up, it's going to disrupt some things because of security and all that. But, you know, they've dealt with it.
1: Yeah.
0: This is obviously a huge game, you know, to attend. I know a lot of people that are headed up there, so they'll be okay.
1: Yeah.
0: I think people that are going are going to find a way to have fun.
1: Yeah, the reason why I bring it up is because everybody nowadays with the sign stealing, you know, the Connor Stallions of the world, that's why they have incorporated the hand signals for college football, because if the headsets go out, they have the hand signals to do that. And I think what these, you know, media outlets trying to cover this game, they keep forgetting about the simplicity of college football, because before the headsets, that's what was used, was the hand signals, you know. And again, you're running a player from the sideline into the huddle. They have the play. They relate to the quarterback. There's no issue there, I don't think.
0: Yeah.
1: They prepare for it.
0: 615-737-1025 is our phone and text line, driven by WilsonCountyHyundai.com. Tomorrow, our college football game of the week, Texas A&M LSU. You can hear that right after the Vanderbilt game on 102.5 The Game, and our college football game of the week presented by Twin Peaks and T-Line Nashville. Vanderbilt at Auburn. And by the way, this is how that's going to work tomorrow, because Pred season has begun. The whole game will be on 94.9 The Fan. As soon as Preds are done, if there's still time in the Vandy game, it'll be on both stations.
1: Oh,
0: so you can tune in and hear it on both stations. But we'll have Preds preseason coverage on 102.5 The Game. As soon as that's done, you know, there'll probably be a little bit left in the Vandy game, and you can hear the rest of that.
1: So double the fun is what I'm hearing.
0: And then Texas A&M LSU. 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So, I mean, we got you. We got you here at the Game Nashville Sports Network.
1: There's a reason why college football is the greatest thing on earth.
0: I know.
1: And especially here in Nashville, because you can hear all those games.
0: And you know what's crazy? On Sunday, Vanderbilt plays a basketball exhibition game, which you can hear on 102.5 The Game.
1: But so where can we hear that one, Chase?
0: Yeah, you can hear it on 10:50 is when they'll get underway, right after the pregame show. So the pregame show moves up 30 minutes. You can hear it starting at 10:50. We'll come back with more here from Bar Lines at the Omni Nashville Hotel. Chase and Big Joe, Dr. Crane in for Joe today, 102.5 The Game.
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3: I'm Fox 17 meteorologist Greg Bobis. Our forecast putting us up toward the 80-degree mark later on this afternoon, right near normal, and plenty of sunshine. Temperatures this evening will be in the 70s, sliding to the 60s through about 9 p.m. Overnight low temperatures falling into the 50s.
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14: I'd start walking your way, you'd start walking mine. 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
0: One right there, chasing Big Show, 102.5 The Game. Dr. Crane, Nick Frazier in for Joe today. Christian, I'm impressed.
15: Beautiful song. Love this song.
0: That is a great song. Who is that? Diamond Rio?
15: Diamond, yes. Rio. And as Connor just said, name another Diamond Rio song.
0: I have it on the tip of my tongue. That's probably their biggest one.
1: Meet Me in the Middle. Yeah. Luke Combs' band performed that last year at Nissan Stadium, and it was pretty darn good.
0: What is that other one?
1: One More Day.
0: Yeah, One More Day. Beautiful Mess is another one.
1: Love a Little Stronger.
0: Yeah. That was it. Yeah. That's what I was trying to think of. Love a Little Stronger. Well done, Christian. That was good.
15: Thank you.
0: We love pop culture on the show. I wish Big Joe was here for this because he'd probably tear this list apart. But the New York Times has finished their 100 best television shows of the 21st century.
1: Ooh.
0: So these had to have debuted in 2000 or beyond.
1: Okay.
0: The 21st century. The number 100 on the list is Scandal from 2012 to 2018. That's a good show.
1: I do recall that show.
0: Some highlights here. House, I loved House, was number 95. Gilmore Girls was 99. Eastbound and Down was 90. Dexter was 88, which that's kind of low for that. I thought that would be higher. The Good Wife, 79. Always Sunny in Philadelphia, 78.
1: Ooh,
0: that show's been around forever. Modern Family, 77. Ted Lasso, 75. The Shield, 70. I thought that would have been higher. Ozark, 68.
1: What?
0: Yeah.
1: Be a little higher.
0: I know.
1: Come on, Jason Bateman. Let's get up there.
0: What's The Bureau? I haven't watched that. That's 54. Stranger Things, 53. Downton Abbey, 52. Parks and Rec, 50.
1: Okay.
0: House of Cards, 48.
1: That's with Kevin Spacey.
0: Yep. Peaky Blinders, 43.
1: Another great one.
0: Homeland, 38. True Detective Season 1, 35. I would agree with that. That's a fantastic show. Survivor, 31.
1: Ooh.
0: Going, Key and Peele, 29.
1: Dang.
0: Band of Brothers, 28. Better Call Saul, 27. Lost, 22. The White Lotus, 21. The Crown, 20. I'll give you the top 20.
1: All right.
0: The Crown at 20. Chernobyl, 19. I May Destroy You, 18. The American, 17. The UK version of The Office, 16.
1: All right.
0: 6 Feet Under, 15. Friday Night Lights, 14. Girls, 13. Arrested Development is 12. The U.S. version of The Office, 11. The top 10, Atlanta. 9, Curb Your Enthusiasm. 8, 30 Rock. 7, Veep. 6, Game of Thrones.
1: Oh, yeah.
0: 5, Fleabag. 4 is Succession.
1: Good show.
0: And the top 3. Care to guess?
1: One of them, I think, is Seinfeld.
0: Well, no, that's 20th Century.
1: Oh, I'm sorry. My bad. You said 21st Century. Top 3. The League?
0: Nope.
1: Oh.
0: Mad Men is number 3.
1: Okay. I feel like you already said Modern Family, right?
0: Yeah.
1: Oh, man. I don't know.
0: Wire is number 2.
1: Okay.
0: And according to the New York Times, the best television show of the 21st century on their top 100, running from 2008 to 2013, Breaking Bad.
1: Great show. That you can't beat that one. That is a respectable number 1. We watch those on Netflix all the time.
0: Yep. So that's I don't know. That's an interesting list.
1: I'm surprised The Office, the American one, was not top 5.
0: I thought it would have been higher.
1: What is that about?
0: I thought it would have been higher.
1: I mean, there is a
0: Sons
1: lot.
0: Sons of Anarchy, people are talking about that's not on there.
1: Yeah. My brother was a big Sons of Anarchy fan. Oh, my goodness. I will say Peaky Blinders is a really good show, too. That should have been up there a little bit higher.
0: Yep.
1: Wow. Okay. Succession's another good one you watch on HBO.
0: Yep.
1: Hmm.
0: So there you go. That's a fun thing. We have the injury report from the Titans. Daniel Bellinger was limited today, but he's good to go. He has no game status next to him, nor does Fernando Carmona Jr., who's been a full participant with the shoulder all week. Cordell Flott was limited. He is questionable to play on Sunday against his former team. Marcus Harris, Tony Pollard, Micah Robinson, good to go. Tajay Spears did not practice Wednesday and Thursday. He was limited today. He is questionable to play on Sunday. Solomon Thomas and James Williams Sr. are both good to go.
1: Is it time to just cut ties?
0: Yeah, this year. He won't be back.
1: Yeah. I mean, the injury issue is the biggest problem with him. And
0: he
1: also
0: doesn't have an ACL.
1: Yeah.
0: I mean, I know this is an ankle, but at what point?
1: Well, it's still all attached to the leg, you know? That's the big issue. So, I don't know. He showed flashes in college at Tulane. I get that. But the NFL is a different breed, man. It just is a different breed. I think when you have a guy that size, again, the Darren Sproles of the world, probably gone.
0: Yeah.
1: Probably are gone. So, that's where I stand on the Tajay Spears front.
0: So, that's the injury report.
1: Let's see. I'm curious to see the Giants injury report. I have it from yesterday.
0: Yeah, we haven't seen that yet. They had a few on there.
1: Andrew Thomas did not practice yesterday, which is interesting. There are a lot of guys were, you know, limited or full, but we'll see what happens with the one and only Malik Nabers. Had the shoulder injury, is what it says on the injury report. Wednesday was limited, and then yesterday was full practice. But
0: Have they officially put Dart on IR?
1: On the injury report, it says DNP, so I'd assume yes, because they've already made that announcement with ESPN saying he'll be out for the year. So,
0: here we go. Jackson Dart missed the rest of the regular season.
1: Yeah.
0: They'll make that.
1: But you have three offensive linemen on the injury report for the Giants. Francis Maui-Noah. I mean, he had a little bit of a neck situation going on. Still full practice, but, you know, keep a factor to that. Jermaine Eleanor, is that? Yeah, there we go. I got that right. Yeah, how about that? Full practice. Yeah. How about that, Phyllis Diller?
0: There you go.
1: Not bad, Joe Dubin impression. Bad. Okay. The other one was Andrew Thomas, the groin. It was limited on Tuesday. Did not practice yesterday. So that might be limited Wednesday. Did not practice yesterday. So, look, if one of your offensive linemen's got a groin issue, I'm not saying, you know, you'd be playing, but I would be a little worried by that. That gives the opportunity of that defensive line for the Titans to get that pressure.
0: By the way, the Predators have just put out, this is awesome,
1: ooh,
0: to celebrate Dolly Day in Nashville, they have 925 Preds tickets available for $9.25. All proceeds going to the library, the Imagination Library. So get on that.
1: Wow.
0: That's pretty cool.
1: Get on the Preds, man.
0: They just put that out there 2 minutes ago.
1: You going to buy one?
0: No.
1: Or 20?
0: Yeah, maybe 20.
1: Or 925.
0: 925. Yeah. Cool.
1: I'm excited. I'm giddy about the Pred season this year.
0: Yeah, me
1: there's,
0: too.
1: There's something about Smashville. You know that phrase everybody goes with? The Smashville of old for me, like the 2005, 2006 teams, like the Darcy Hordachucks of the world, the Jordan Tutus of the world.
0: Radic Bonk. Radic Bonk.
1: Yes.
0: I miss Radic Bonk.
1: Give me some just nostalgia Nashville Predators that's just going to get me riled up for the season.
0: Yeah, well, we're getting there. And they'll have the final tune-up tomorrow at Bridgestone Arena against the defending Stanley Cup champion Carolina Hurricanes. Andrew Brunette did say after practice today that, you know, when asked about the lineup tomorrow, kind of a mixed bag, but there's still some guys I want to take a look at. So.
1: Okay.
0: I think you'll still see some young guys in the lineup,
1: and a lot of those guys will be the ones that'll be on the fringe for Milwaukee, right?
0: Yeah.
1: Okay.
0: Yeah. So Brady Martin, I mean, I think he plays. So we will see.
1: Will we see Chase McCabe on the ice tomorrow?
0: You will not.
1: Oh,
0: you will not see Chase.
1: You scratched.
0: You don't want me skating. I'll never forget. There was a story that my old boss told me that Predators had just been bitten by the injury bug. And they're in Phoenix, Arizona, and he's standing there talking to Barry Trotz, and Trotz, he makes the joke, goes, so you can skate? And he goes, not very well. And he goes, all right, well, you'll play goal.
1: Like, yes.
0: That's kind of where they were.
1: I love it.
0: They called up a guy named Ramzi Abid, who I think played one game for the organization. That's how deep in the hole they were with all the injuries that they had hit. But we'll come back. We'll wrap up this show, this Friday edition. Next, with celebrity birthdays, where's Connor Newt? He's going to play. Chasing Big Joe, 102.5 The Game.
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0: guys.
1: You know.
2: It's a passionate coach there.
1: Yeah. So, I mean, that's what he did. Say what you want. I mean, he had his moments. But Jake signing off, and so Connor Newt, Nick Frazier will take over 9 to noon starting on Monday. And to celebrate that, do we have Connor? Is he there?
3: He's here.
1: Okay. All right. Are you excited?
3: I am pumped. I can't begin to tell you the emotions I'm feeling right now.
1: Well, good. You should be excited to play Celebrity Birthday.
3: Oh, yeah.
1: Everybody should feel.
3: Well, what's feel the other thing I would emotion. Be excited about? There's nothing
1: yeah,
3: else.
1: Yeah, I don't know. Maybe doing a show 3 hours a day. You know, you guys have earned it. You know, I've seen the nice things that people have said on Twitter, and it's been cool in our text line. And so everybody seems to understand that. But I'm all about promoting from within and glad that had the opportunity to do that with you two. So to celebrate, we have brought Connor in. It is going to be Connor versus Nick, the two co-hosts, and we will play Celebrity Birthdays. Hit it, Christian. All right. We're going to let Connor go first.
2: All right.
1: How old? Depending on who you ask.
2: Do you want the day?
1: Oh, do you got? Oh, yeah. Let's do what day is it.
3: Yeah, I need to know what day it is.
1: Yeah.
2: German Butterbrot Day is today.
1: Hello.
2: Let's see. Binge Day is today.
1: All right.
3: But I don't know her.
1: I hardly know her.
2: If you see something, say something. Awareness
1: That's
2: Day.
1: Important.
2: Ataxia Awareness Day. Love Note Day is today. Math Storytelling Day. National Baker's Day. National Comic Book Day, National Brave Day, National Cooking Day, National Crab Meat Newberg Day, National Lobster Day, National Quesadilla Day, Save a Koala Day is today, and National Tune-Up Day. So there you go.
1: Okay, those are good. All right, Connor, you will go first on this one. And depending on who you ask, how old is the greatest Chicago Bull of all time, Scottie Pippen?
3: Oh. You got me so excited that you
1: I
3: were going to
1: I said, depending on who you ask.
3: Well, I thought you were talking about Joakim Noah.
1: Oh, yeah, there you go.
3: Scottie is 64.
2: Let's go 62.
1: He is 61. Dr. Crane is on the board.
3: Ah.
1: All right. How old is the great, and as Joe would probably say, still beautiful, Heather Locklear?
2: Heather. Gotta be 68.
3: Connor? 72.
1: She's 65.
2: Ah, I was close.
1: So no one gets that. I have no idea who this is, but maybe you do. Jesse Wellens. How old is Jesse Wellens today?
3: I have no clue who that is. 42.
2: 50.
1: Well, he's 44, so Connor's on the board.
2: All right.
3: I don't know who that is.
1: You got to get it within two. You should both know who this is. How old is the great Michael Douglas?
3: Ooh. Oh, Ant-Man.
1: Yeah.
2: Let's go 64. That's a little high.
3: 78.
1: He's 82.
2: Oh,
3: man.
1: How old is his wife, Catherine Zeta-Jones?
2: They share the same birthday?
1: They do.
2: Wow. Let's go 77.
3: Oh, I think she's a lot younger than that. 60.
1: Oh, she's 57. Tied at one. Let's see who else we got. Oh, how old is Luke Skywalker? Mark Hamill. How old is he today?
3: Mark Hamill also does a great job as the Joker.
1: He does. Well done.
3: Oh, 65.
2: 68.
1: He is 75.
3: Wow, he looks good.
1: Yeah. How old is T.I.?
2: Rapper T.I., Atlanta guy. Let's go 46.
3: 50.
1: He is 46 exactly.

0: But Dr. Green takes a 3-1 lead. Let's see if I can find some more here.
1: It's Will Stein's birthday, if anyone's wondering.
2: Ooh.
0: Well, I don't think we can.
1: It's also Cole Kublik's birthday.
0: Oh. How old is Teddy Swims?
1: Is it my turn or Frazier?
2: You got
0: you.
2: It.
1: Okay. 35.
2: Teddy Swims, that's a good answer. Teddy Swims, let's go 37.
0: He is 34, so Connor with a point there.
2: Okay.
0: It is 3-2. Let me see if I can find a couple more here. Hold on now. How old is actor Donald Glover?
1: Also a rapper.
2: Yeah.
0: Yeah, I think, that's right.
2: Let's go 42.
1: That's a good answer. 38.
0: What did you say, Dr. Crane?
2: 42.
0: He is 43.
2: Okay.
0: There is one more birthday that we're going to give. So it's 4-2, Dr. Crane. And let me just check with the staff here to make sure we're right. We are right. How old? Connor Newt goes first. He can tie it. Then I got to find a tiebreaker. How old is the Fresh Prince of Bel-Air?
1: Will Smith.
0: The one and only Will Smith.
1: Oh. 57.
2: Oh, that's a good answer. Let's go 59.
0: He is 58. That's a push.
2: Oh.
1: And to end it, goal line stand.
0: Dr. Crane wins it 4-2.
1: On the
2: it's like
1: one.
2: The Cats and the Firebirds.
0: That was good, man. That was a goal line stand. Like
1: at the
0: said.
1: One. He needed it. I needed it. We both needed it. That's what she said.
0: I'll give you another one. We'll add one more.
2: Okay.
0: Jesse Wellens is a YouTube star, by the way. How old is Cade Cunningham?
1: Ah, basketball player.
0: The basketball
2: player. Let's go 32.
1: 25.
0: Oh, my God. At the buzzer?
2: No. No. Did he really?
0: Yes.
2: Oh, yes.
1: Go Cowboys.
0: He tied it. Well done.
1: The Pistons.
0: Oh, that's... That is funny. There you go. Yeah, that's celebrity birthdays. Well done. In all seriousness, guys, congratulations to you. It is well deserved. I'm excited to hear how you guys continue to grow. And, Brandon and Christian will get weekends going still. And, it's just awesome to see the young talent continue to grow. So excited for you guys and what's ahead. And we'll be listening Monday starting at 9.
2: Thank you, Chase. I appreciate it, man. And the thing is, like with Connor and I, we're glad to, reunite. On the weekends, everybody that listened to us back in the Force Company Weekend Huddle, we're back and rolling Monday through Friday.
1: Oh, yeah.
2: And we got a lot of fun ideas, and Connor can speak on a little more of that. But I'm just happy to be reunited with the guy here.
0: Yep, for sure. That is going to do it for us again. You can go to unitycares.com. We want you here. We need you here. If you are struggling, it is the weekend. The fall is here. But look, we all have our hard times, and we're here to talk if you need to reach out to us. But you can go to unitycares.com/Big Joe, and they can give you the help that you need. 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
20: D-Mace, Vingan, and Donick, 102.5 The Game. Willie Donick, Derek Mason, Adam Vingan, and Connor Newt here with you. We hope you are having a wonderful Friday as we approach the weekend. The first thing we have to do before we get into sports, Chad Withrow will join the program at 4. Our very own Joe Rexrode will join the program at 5:20. A lot of Texas-Tennessee talk on the way. Big game tomorrow at Neyland Stadium. Rexrode might be on his way there right now. But we have to begin today's show with a hearty congratulations to our very own Connor Newt. In case you missed the announcement earlier today, Connor Newt and Nick Frazier will be taking over Next Man Up starting Monday at 9. Sadly, today was Jake Lyman's last day as part of 102.5 The Game. He is headed to Blacksburg, Virginia, to work for Virginia Tech. I know he's very excited, and we will miss him dearly. But we are so glad that Next Man Up will continue with Connor and Frazier starting Monday at 9. Connor will continue to produce DVD, so a very busy boy back there. But Connor, we're all thrilled for you. I know you've been getting a lot of congratulations today. Let us add that to the list, add that to the pile of congratulations.
21: Well, thank you. I appreciate it. Kind of like what I said this morning, I've been here 5 years in numerous roles. I started as an intern, worked my way up to producing the Predators highlights and then the overall games and hosting on the weekends. So now being able to call myself a daily host is something I take a lot of pride in. And you three, I think, have had a huge factor in that and making me a person I am today. What's so funny, D-Maze?
22: No, Willie. He's showing me
21: your camera.
22: The camera.
21: Yeah. Yes. You can't.
23: Sorry, Connor. We caught you in mid acceptance
17: speech.
23: Way to
17: ruin the mood.
23: I didn't mean to distract Derek like that.
22: Yes. Willie got me.
17: I work with children.
22: I don't think he thought my reaction was going to be that way. Yes.
17: Despite the fact that both of them are like 15 years older than me. I work with children.
23: I thought you were blowing your nose live on air.
22: No. I'm sorry, Connor. I apologize.
21: No, I just wanted to thank you three.
17: We're live, pal.
21: Yeah, we are live, pal. I know we haven't worked together super long, but it's been close to 5 months of us having fun every 3 to 6 every day. So I've learned a lot from the three of you. I appreciate your time and interest in helping me, and look, I think the best is yet to come. So I'm so thankful for the role I'm in. I'm thankful for all the congratulations, but it's time to get to work. Monday is when we start.
17: Hey, yes.
22: Keep talking, because what? They keep listening.
21: They keep listening.
22: There you go.
21: Bingo. You're going to be talking, and we're going to be listening.
22: Yeah, absolutely.
21: Or, no, it's the other way around.
24: Let's hope you're not too talked out by the time 3 o'clock rolls around.
22: Exactly.
24: We're going to have to check your...
22: You may have more to
24: check
22: talk
24: about. Check your stamina. Check your overall health. I mean, this is going to be a daily...
21: There's an air mattress in my office, and I have an oxygen tank.
22: You know what
21: oxygen
22: ends,
21: tank.
22: Though? You know what ends? The streets.
21: The streets are all going to be asleep by the time I get home.
22: Good.
17: Of course, we'll talk Giants-Titans today as well, and we're going to have to keep an eye on the weather. Apparently, there's a big nor'easter headed to that part of the country. It's apparently so bad that MetLife Stadium had to reschedule an AC/DC concert tonight. That's not metal, okay? Metal would be performing in the nor'easter, but AC/DC clearly has gotten soft.
22: Wow, you're about to piss off a lot of fans. Here
24: well,
22: we go again.
24: We got to check the age. Here we go again. Guys. I mean, I had a friend that recently saw them, and apparently Angus has still got it, despite the high. Like, but you know, those guys are getting up there. That's a lot to ask to perform in a nor'easter.
20: Angus is 71 years
24: 71.
20: Old.
24: 71. He's still rocking.
22: There you go.
20: But you should be rocking in the Nor'easter. But the show at MetLife Stadium has been
24: rescheduled. I think he would do it. I think Angus would rock in the Nor'easter. He'd be cutting through the raindrops.
20: So you're telling me this was a decision that was not made by AC/DC?
22: This is above their head.
24: Might be. It might be more for the fans than for
20: Again, it's not Angus. Rock and roll to give in to the man.
22: Ooh.
20: They are giving in to the man.
22: Who would be the man? The weather?
24: The weatherman?
20: The powers the weatherman. That be at MetLife Stadium. So it's expected
24: Davis
20: to be
24: Nolan.
20: It's expected to be a wet one this weekend in the New York, New Jersey area. So we'll talk about how that could affect the Titans matchup against the New York Giants. But they actually want to start today's program with the local professional hockey team. Because last night, the Predators played a wacky-ass preseason game in Greensboro Coliseum against the Carolina Hurricanes. The result, 6-5 Hurricanes. Predators blew a 3-0 lead in the first period. They were up 5-1 in the second period. Lost 6-5 on a goal by the Hurricanes with 3 seconds left. The results of the game don't matter. It's a preseason game. We understand that. But look, the fans in Greensboro, Willie, you were there. You were calling the game. They certainly got their money's worth last night. But what I want to discuss to start the show, a reminder, Predators regular season opener, 1 week from yesterday, 6 days away at Bridgestone Arena against the Minnesota Wild. But a lot of the bubble forwards played last night for the Nashville Predators, and many of them made good impressions. Vitaly Pinchuk had one goal and one assist. Adam Edstrom scored a goal. Cole O'Hara scored a goal. So there are some there's some tough decisions that Chris McFarland and crew have to make. I believe Monday is the deadline for the Predators to finalize their opening night roster. There is one more preseason game tomorrow against these same Carolina Hurricanes at Bridgestone Arena. But Willie, who do you think has the inside track for those final roster spots up front based on what you saw last night?
24: I think up front there are going to be some difficult decisions, and I think I'm going to hold off really before I make a prediction until I see who's in there tomorrow, because if you do the depth chart right now, I think you've probably got about six guys that could figure in for the last 3 to 4 spots, and I don't know if they're going to keep 2 extra forwards and 1 extra D, 2 extra D, 1 extra forward.
20: Well, let me step in because the Predators have made an announcement.
24: Okay.
20: Whittling down the roster, Felix Nielsen, Cole O'Hara, Tanner Mullendike, and Matt Murray have been assigned to Milwaukee. So that makes the decisions even tougher now. So that leaves the likes of up front, Brady Martin, Reed Schaefer, and Vitaly Pinchuk. Correct? As the quote-unquote bubble forwards.
24: You said, I think
20: Nielsen
24: so.
20: And O'Hara are gone. So
24: yeah, those were the easy ones.
20: Yes.
24: Nielsen has done very well. O'Hara's done well, but I think they
20: Edstrom,
24: were both clearly...
20: Adam Edstrom as well. So Pinchuk,
24: Adam Edstrom, I think, is going to make it.
20: Schaefer, Pinchuk, Edstrom, Martin.
24: Right, and that's for...
20: 2 spots?
24: I guess for, I need to look at my cheat sheet, which I have. Hold on.
20: We're holding. Do we have any hold music to play?
24: We need the hold music.
20: Willie, okay, so Willie's pulling out the scrolls.
24: All right, so let's go just line by line at forward. Stamkos, O'Reilly.
20: Two. Forsberg and Wood.
24: Forsberg, Wood, 4.
20: 4.
24: Bork, Marchessault,
20: 6.
24: Colton, Kerfoot,
20: 8.
24: Drury,
20: 9.
24: Hoglander,
20: 10.
24: Or Hoglander. He goes by Hoglander now.
20: Oh, okay.
24: I'm saying Edstrom.
20: 11.
24: I mean, this is Adam Edstrom. David Edstrom going to Milwaukee, I'm sure. So what are we at now?
20: That's 11.
24: That's 11. Pinchuk, 12.
20: 12. Brady Martin. Reed Schaefer, 13, 14.
24: I think Reed Schaefer
0: Now you're also leaving out Tyson Jost, who I also think would be a very good extra guy to have around if they can find a way to keep him, but he might just be caught in the numbers crunch. I think Brady Martin will start in Milwaukee. That's my gut feeling. I wouldn't be surprised if he's playing tomorrow. I think they give him a long look, but I think right now from the numbers game, it's easier to send him to Milwaukee. So what are we at? Is that 13 or 14?
20: I believe that's 14. I sort of lost count. But my overall point is,
0: so let's say
20: there's still some tough decisions to make with only a few days left to make them.
0: I've got Schaefer as the 13th forward.
20: Okay.
0: Because he would have to clear waivers, and I don't think they want to lose him. And I think they would lose him if they tried to waive him. I think you could risk waiving Jost and maybe get away with it. Of course, that's how the Predators got Jost. He was the numbers guy last year, and Nashville snapped him up, and he was a nice pickup. Martin can be sent down. So I think that's your 13, and maybe you keep Jost as the 14th, and then the D is much more mushy and murky.
20: Yes,
0: right now it's based on if you watched the game last night, you know, the D isn't playing very well. They're not D-ing very well.
20: But it sounds like tomorrow, one more preseason game against these same Hurricanes at Bridgestone Arena will be the quote unquote dress rehearsal. I think we'll get a good look at what the potential opening night lineup could be. Tomorrow, if you're going to the game or watching the game, if you want to see what the team could look like on Thursday when the real thing starts against Minnesota, you could probably see it tomorrow.
0: Okay, I agree. And then the other part of the equation is who's playing center, who's playing wing, who's playing with who? Because I think one thing has emerged here with the way Bork played last night and the way that Wood played on Tuesday night, and neither has played in the same game together yet. They might tomorrow. But I'm curious if they want to try to use both Bork and Wood centering lines to give you more of a top nine look and have Jack Drury anchor the fourth line, which is really a checking, which would really be like a third line checking line. That's how you could deploy it. And you would have more balance up and down the first three lines where you could do something like this. Stamkos, O'Reilly, Ross Colton, maybe. Pinchuk with Bork and Marchessault, which we saw a glimpse of last night, with Bork in the middle. Then Forsberg, Wood, and Alex Kerfoot, perhaps. Maybe Hoglander. And then Drury, Edstrom, and Hoglander or Kerfoot. I'm just looking at something like that, unless you want to put Schaefer in there. Schaefer and Edstrom, I thought, played well together. It's kind of a physical, rough-and-tumble pair. So you've got options there, but this is just me doodling on the... if you're looking at the YouTube, it's just there's my scribble last night. Chris Mason and I were doing this between periods the other night. It was much more fun to do when they were up 5-1 rather than at the end of the game. You're like, hey, they lost the game. What happened? That happened quite quickly.
20: One texter says, if Brady Martin is not on the second or third line, send him to Milwaukee. You want him playing first or second line minutes with the Admirals. One texter says, Pinchuk scores on his first shift. He's in all day. I think that's pretty safe to say. Josh, our friend Josh from Nevada, says, expected to be a wet one. That's what she said, Adam. I mean, look, I got in trouble yesterday.
1: That's what she said.
20: Yes. Bones Fossil did it. It was Bones Fossil's fault for talking about plump and fat and nice K-balls. He said plump and fat and nice multiple times. I only played the clip. Derek laughed like a 10-year-old. So I'm not gonna do anything inappropriate today.
22: Connor know exactly what happened, okay? We're going to leave it, and our listeners know exactly what happened and how you phrased it, and I think you phrased it.
23: You started laughing, and I just piled onto it and broke it.
20: Yes.
22: He know how he phrased it. Derek Mason, laughing.
20: Not a grown-up. Let's go to our phone line, driven by Wilson County, Hyundai.com, and welcome in our friend Wes in Hermitage. Wes, thank you for calling and waiting. Go ahead. Wes.
2: D-Mate. I gave you some homework a couple of days ago. Did you get a chance to take a look at that?
22: No, I didn't. What was that?
2: So, long story short, and I hate to do this, I called in really right when y'all started, so I had no idea we were going to start with the Predators. But I have a Titans-related thing, and it's Cam Ward. Is that cool?
22: No, go for it. Yeah, go ahead.
0: Absolutely.
2: Okay, cool. So, I wanted to explain the reason why I'm out on Cam Ward. Mm-hmm. And I know that I've talked about the footwork, the accuracy, and the decision-making, but ever since the season started, the list got longer, which is kind of nuts to me. But we all saw the play this past week where I'm blanking now. The wide receiver that slid into the end zone to catch the ball wide open, and the ball was just thrown behind him.
1: That was Iomanna.
2: Okay. So when you're drafted first overall and you're in your second year, that is a layup. You have to hit that layup. And that was the second week in a row that I felt like he missed the layup. And the Jets being, before the Titans ever scored, I want to say it was right before we kicked the first 3 points on our end. There was a play where Cam Ward had a large amount of time back there, and he just starts running around. And if you look up, me and the guy sitting next to me in the stand, I'm like, dude, there is nobody on Calvin Ridley. And he is just screaming down the middle of the field. And Cam Ward, what does he do? Well, he kind of runs around. He sees him. You can tell that he sees that he's open. And he just doesn't trust it. I don't know if he doesn't trust Calvin to catch the ball or if he doesn't trust that he can get it to him. I don't know. And then he just dumps the ball off. We get like a yard. And then it's third down. We kick a field goal. And once that happened, and then I saw that, I'm like, man, you've got to be able to see the whole field, man. Like, you've got to hit Calvin when he's in stride. You've got to get Calvin going. He's one of those jump start motors. You got to start going to him early. And then I saw the behind pass, the ball that was late and behind the receiver in the end zone. So I'm trying to figure out, am I missing something, or is this just what he is? Because Cam Ward, to me, He doesn't look very good, guys, if I'm just being honest. I'd rather have Tyler Shuck right now. I'd rather have Jackson Dart, even with him being hurt. He's shown a lot more progress. And Cam has not, in my eye, since the season started, he has showed zero progress. So am I missing something or whatever? And then, obviously, side note, Connor Newt, man, you're the dude. I'm super, super, super excited to you.
24: Listen to this.
2: And, man, I couldn't be more than happy to get a daily dose of nutrition every day.
24: Oh, God.
22: Oh, my goodness.
24: Okay.
4: Thank you, Wes.
2: Man, congrats to everybody and happy Friday.
24: Bumper stickers.
4: Nutrition.
22: Nutrition.
23: That's dating it. That was an inside joke 2 years ago on the weekend show.
4: Okay.
22: You didn't take it and run with it?
4: I like that
24: Wear the T-shirt.
22: Exactly.
23: It started as... Because I used to eat my breakfast here. It was a morning show. So it became nutrition. What is Newt eating for breakfast? And I guess we just forgot about it.
22: You missed the opportunity.
4: I like it. Well, Wes,
24: we might have to just crack it back up.
4: Yeah. We hear your question about Cam Ward. We're planning on talking about Cam Ward coming up next. So we'll hold the answer to your question to the other side. 615-737-1025. One texter says Pinchuk would be a better quarterback than Cam Ward. I guess that's a good way to tie up our Predators conversation. The Predators wrap up the preseason tomorrow against the Carolina Hurricanes, a 2 p.m. Central puck drop at Bridgestone Arena. The regular season opens for the Predators on Thursday, this coming Thursday, October 1st, a 7 p.m. Central puck drop against the Minnesota Wild. So we will continue the Predators conversation throughout today and next week as we prepare for the season opener. 615-737-1025. Derek can answer Wes's question. I also do want to talk about something I read about Cam Ward. An interesting, someone whose opinion I admire had an interesting way to describe what the Titans have been doing with Cam Ward. And I want to discuss that coming up next. 615-737-1025. Catch the Metro High School Football Game of the Week every Friday at 7 p.m. here on 102.5 The Game. 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Tonight's game will feature Cane Ridge versus Antioch. Before and after the game, it's not Big Joe Duba tonight. It's just Connor Newt. Or who's running with you tonight?
23: Nick Frazier.
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6: I'm Fox 17 meteorologist Greg Bobis. Our forecast putting us up toward the 80-degree mark later on this afternoon, right near normal, and plenty of sunshine. Temperatures this evening will be in the 70s, sliding to the 60s through about 9 p.m. Overnight low temperatures falling into the 50s.
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27: Average depth of target is towards the bottom of the league, but you're getting good yak. So how come the passing game isn't more efficient?
28: Last week, I think we had a couple, you know, actions that were down the field, a big one to Alec, a big one to Red. There's rack elements to passes, Paul, and then there's, you know, downfield chunks, whether it's intermediate, call it 15 to 25-yard plays, or downfield throws. The objective of obviously the passing game is throw it to the right guy on a consistent basis, whether that's a 3-yard flat route, whether it's an 18-yard in cut, or whether it's a go.
27: Do you need more downfield attempts, even if it's just to keep a defense honest?
28: Yeah, I think whatever we need to do for that week, what we think is good for going into that game, that's what we'll do. Some games it's, you know, Vic did a really good job, usually does, of taking away. He doesn't give up many big plays, I mean, in his history relative to how long he's coached. So, you know, pleased with some of that improvement in that regard, and, you know, always going to work at it.
24: That was Brian Daboll talking about the Titans' passing attack. It's old home week for both the Titans and the Giants. Many former members of the Giants on the Titans roster and staff. And up in New York, Denard Wilson, defensive coordinator for the New York Giants. Quarterbacks coach, passing game coordinator for the New York Giants. You know him. You definitely don't love him. It's Brian Callahan. So, look, it's old home week.
29: Come on, have a soft spot for him.
24: No.
29: I mean, if you don't like him, then...
24: He seems like a lovely
29: you
24: man.
29: You want to like him if you don't think he's good because they're playing him. Like, be nice to him and
24: I said
29: hopefully
24: this
29: he
24: yesterday.
29: Does what he did here.
24: I said this yesterday. Yes, I don't.
22: Hopefully he does what he did here.
24: This is what I said yesterday.
29: That didn't win a whole lot.
24: I don't know if Robert Saleh and Brian Daboll are going to work out here, mm-hmm. but one thing I do know about them, they know the rules of football. I'm pretty confident in that. Unlike Brian Callahan,
3: who clearly did not know certain rules of football. So at least the Titans have coaches who, I believe, know the rules of the sport. They're paid millions of dollars to coach.
10: He lives and he learns.
3: Yes, but you heard Brian Daboll there explaining more about how the Titans have approached the offense, specifically mm-hmm. the passing offense, through 2 weeks of the season. And earlier this week, Bill Barnwell, friend of the show, wrote a story for ESPN.com looking at all of the winless teams in the NFL. And I don't know if you know this or not, but the Tennessee Titans are one of those winless teams at 0-2. And there was a word that Barnwell used to describe what the Titans are doing with Ward that I found interesting. Mm-hmm. I'll emphasize it when I get to it. Here is part of what Barnwell wrote. Quote, "This was going to be the year of developing Cam Ward. The Titans hired Brian Daboll, who did great work with Josh Allen and turned around Daniel Jones' career as their offensive coordinator. They loaded up with new offensive starters in free agency and used their first-round pick on wide receiver Carnell Tate, so on and so forth. So far, 2026 has instead been about hiding Ward. The Titans have a pass rate 10.2% below expectation, given their game scripts. Ward's average pass is traveling 5.1 yards in the air, the lowest mark in the league. Daniel Jones is the only quarterback throwing deep less often. Nearly 33% of Ward's throws have been at or behind the line of scrimmage. And as a result, nobody is throwing for first downs less often than Ward." But I want to go back to that word Barnwell used, hiding Ward. I thought that was an interesting choice of word for Barnwell to use as someone who also writes as well as talks on the radio. Do we agree with that assessment? Do we think that is a fair way to represent what the Titans have been doing with Cam Ward through 2 weeks? Willie Donick, hiding him.
29: I can see the concept. Hiding is a little strong for me, but I would say it more of taking the step back to build the foundation and move forward. I think we can all agree that he got in some bad habits last year because of the chaos, because he was going through the fire. The best thing that he got out of that is he survived, that he got through it. He got the playing time. But in doing that, I think he developed some happy feet, some things like that that they're trying to work on here and have been working on throughout the whole offseason. So I think it's trying to simplify, build some more building blocks, and then progress back to what they hope he can be. So hiding, I don't know if it's the right term, putting him in a better position to succeed by simplifying is how I would put it.
3: Derek, do you think hiding is an appropriate word to use for what the Titans are doing with Cam Ward?
10: I mean, hiding is a trigger word. You know, when you see
29: it. Yeah, you know what kind of reaction
10: you're
29: going to get.
10: So he did exactly
3: they
10: what
3: grabbed my attention.
10: Absolutely. So,
3: and that's why Barnwell's a good writer.
10: Barnwell accomplished this mission, was to grab that reader. But whether you want to label it hide or allowing, because coaches are there to put the players in the best position to succeed, regardless of what everyone outside of that building is saying, including us, they are there to make sure that each and every player maximizes their ability to play the game, which means put them in positions where they can exceed and succeed. You're not going to ask a guy a lot of times to do something. Well, really, you're not going to ask him to do something you know he can't do. What you're doing is putting him in situations where you hope that he's able to grow, especially a young guy. What you're doing is you're allowing Cam Ward to grow within a first-year offense. And what better way to do that is to have a hell of a defense and a good run game. The NFL does it every year with young quarterbacks. Some young quarterbacks, you know, benefit from having a lighter schedule or better personnel, or they just may be a step, you know, along the track of development than others. But make no mistake, if you are a first-round quarterback and they expect you to play that year, they're going to protect you. Even, you know, you go to McVay and those guys, they protect those guys, you know. But nobody says anything about that. I'd rather them do this
22: this way, meaning the Titans, how they're approaching it now with Cam, than to say, you know what, let's take all the guardrails off and just let him play football. Let him just wing it down the field. No, that happened last year, and we saw what happened. Like, people, if that's what you want him to do, we saw that last year, and y'all didn't like it. Now all of a sudden it's like, oh, they got to push the ball down the field, or they got to do this. Why? He's not ready for that. So, yes, they are putting him in a position where they expect their defense to play better. They're expecting their offense to be, the offensive line to be a lot better, which means they can run the football, play action, and if you want to say protect your quarterback, well, protect your quarterback. I protect my quarterback too until he and everybody else figures it out. And right now, a lot of people on that offense hadn't figured it out.
4: So you don't believe in the philosophy. By the way, Cam Ward has attempted a grand total of one pass through two games that has traveled at least 20 yards through the air. One. You don't believe in the philosophy, maybe air one out every once in a while to keep a defense honest.
22: I think that stuff is overblown. You allow your offense and you set up shots. There may be a play where you're calling verticals or you're calling, you know, double post or something like that. But a lot of times you're setting up, you know, plays to eventually get that deep shot. And a deep shot doesn't mean 30 yards in the air. A big play, the Titans, how many big plays did the Titans have?
29: Not many. They had
22: this, this past game, I think they had more than they've had, you know, period.
29: I remember looking at the stat sheet as they got the ball for their last drive of the first half. Remember, they cashed in on the Hooker interception, which didn't involve a lot of yards, but give them credit, they got the touchdown. That was big. But other than that, when they got the ball for like the two-minute drill, Cam Ward had 6 yards passing. And we said plenty of times in the Jets game, they were the only team in the league that did not have a 15-yard play of pass or run, right? Mm-hmm. Then he hit the back-to-back 27, 28-yard passes. And from there, it looked like an NFL offense from there to the end of the game. So I'm hoping that that's the building block.
22: People want to see, you know, an offense that's fluid, an offense that seems, regardless if what people, the best offense in the National Football League may be the Rams or San Francisco right now, one of the two, and I could be wrong, but I'm just going to say the Rams and San Fran. Look at a lot of their stuff is catch and run. Puka catch a deep one every now and then, but they're not running him deep every time. They're running guys deep, and they're running him across the field.
4: I seem to remember a long touchdown from Puka Nacua against the Titans last season. That was probably thrown behind the line of scrimmage.
29: Yeah, so people, that whole wall of blockers that he emerged from. Yeah.
22: So again, yes, you want to see big plays. Who doesn't want to see big plays? Hell, the Titans want to see big plays. But that doesn't mean that we're just going to throw caution against the wind and say, you know what, we're just going to set up. You know, we're just going to throw the ball deep, no matter what. We're just going to throw it deep. No, there's going to be opportunities in game because of the way you're scheming that you're going to be able to hit a guy deep, meaning the ball's 20, 30 yards in the air. And in those moments, you have to capitalize on them, whether they are combative catches or wide open. But very seldom are you getting those. Watch the NFL. A guy catch a 15-yard and he's breaking tackles and he run up the field. Jefferson does it all the time. Chase does it all the time. These guys are not catching flat-out bombs. One of the best seasons based on yards per, you know, catch in my career after I turned 31, 32, was an offense that what y'all would call hid the quarterback. We had a good running game, really good running game. We had a defense.
4: Which year was this?
22: That was Joe Flacco's. I think it might have been
4: his rookie season.
22: Yeah. His last two, I played 2 years with Joe, so my last two in Baltimore. Mm-hmm. I think it was like 14 yards per catch, somewhere around there. Why? We were able to do that because we hid, in quotations, the quarterback.
4: In 2009, you averaged 14.1 yards per reception.
22: Exactly. So we were able to hit deeper shots, or we were able to hit deeper over routes. Why? Because we were running a football, and we didn't just try to throw the ball down the field every play. No. What you do is you set up shots down the field. That's why maybe underneath center is going to be better for Cam and this offense as far as generating plays that people would deem deep deep passes. Because a lot of those play actions, if you're running a ball halfway decent, they got to honor that. And that gets you, you don't know how many times I caught deep in routes because we play action or deep comebacks and then catch it and get an extra 5-10 yards. But the ball wasn't 30 yards in the air. You know, it's big spaces that are open.
29: You know what else would help, too? If you had a running back that scared the defense and pulled the defense in a little bit more, it's going to be a little more difficult, I think, because I feel like defenses will play it straight. Not they don't feel like they need to gamble a lot to stop the Titans' offense until they prove that they can methodically drive the ball and maybe get some runs after catches, but there's no reason for the defense to let you go deep. They're going to make it tough on you. Right?
22: Yeah, but teams are going to play, at least, you know, if you're this zone type team, which seems like the Titans have been playing, they're going to sit on top of your route. And what you have to do now is you have to hit those underneath things.
29: Yes.
22: And you have to force them up.
29: I haven't seen a game where they really
22: exactly.
29: do that.
22: Once
29: from start
22: they
29: to
22: start
29: finish.
22: Hitting those underneath things and moving the chains, eventually that secondary will start to come up, and then you're able to hit those big shots. But people, they are not sitting here saying, you know, we got to throw 10 deep balls or 5 deep balls per quarter and end up with 20 of them. No, that's not how this game works. And the people that write about it know it doesn't work that way. It's a combination and a consistent movement of the ball with whatever you're doing. And then that sets up to deep route if we're not just... You know, if we don't have guys that, and you may have a Tyreek Hill and you can, or a Waddle, and you can just run those guys deep. But a lot of times those guys are getting deep passes when somebody else, you know, takes the coverage with them and they're running underneath.
4: 615-737-1025. Bill Barnwell of ESPN in a story earlier this week talking about all of the winless teams in the NFL said that 2026 for the Titans so far has been about, quote unquote, hiding Cam Ward. Do you agree with that assertion? 615-737-1025. Also coming up next, you know me, I love my stats. There is a stat that's been all over the place over the past couple of weeks about Cam Ward that I think is missing some important context. We'll discuss that coming up next as well. 615-737-1025. Tomorrow, the MTSU Blue Raiders take on Jacksonville State at 6 p.m. You can catch all of the action on Totally Hits 93.3 with coverage also available on the Totally Hits Nashville app and at TotallyHitsNashville.com.
12: 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OVC teams doubled their non-conference win total for the season with 5 victories last week. They included a road win for Tennessee State at Florida A&M and home victories for Charleston Southern against Point, Gardner-Webb versus North Carolina Central, Southeast Missouri against Central Arkansas, and Western Illinois versus Morehead State. SEMO's Kylan Harris-Norman returned the opening kickoff 99 yards for a touchdown in the team's win over Central Arkansas. The return tied the school record and is the third longest return by an FCS player this season. After scoring 65 points in its season opener, Western Illinois scored 59 points last week against Morehead State. It is the first time since the 2005 season the team has scored 59 or more points twice in a season. Charleston Southern, in its win over Point, earned its first shutout for the program since 2018, scored the third most points in a game in program history, and the fewest yards allowed in school history. Tennessee State running back Brenton Paul and Western Illinois quarterback Kennedy McGill were named co-offensive players of the week, while Paul also garnered Rookie of the Week for the second time this season. Gardner-Webb linebacker Trey Inez was named defensive player of the week, while co-special teams players of the week were Gardner-Webb kicker Tyler Simpson and Southeast Missouri returner Kylan Harris. There are 6 games involving OVC teams this Saturday, with 3 of the matchups against nationally ranked teams, UT Martin at Austin Peay, Eastern Illinois at South Dakota State, and SEMO playing host to West Florida. Lindenwood plays at FBS opponent Eastern Michigan, while Tennessee State and Charleston Southern have the week off. All games can be watched at ESPN+. 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
25: I think you guys need to throw the ball downfield a little bit more often to keep the defense a little bit more wary that you maybe going to cover the whole field.
30: I just think we need to win games. However, by any means, we need to do it, whether it's that or run the ball more or doing more in the intermediate game. However, it means our goal is to win the game. You put some
3: miles on it. That was Cam Ward earlier this week.
29: Do you get the feeling sometimes? By the way, D-Mace, props on the music today. I like
22: appreciate it.
29: Is there a theme or are we just rocking
22: Friday's
29: it
22: Friday's feeling.
29: Okay, I like
22: Friday's
29: it.
22: Feeling.
29: So, good. We don't have to solve a puzzle. My brain doesn't have
22: just
29: to
22: feeling.
29: Work.
22: You're feeling Friday.
29: My brain won't start hurting. I can just sit back and enjoy the
3: feeling. I think you would have appreciated my theme yesterday. Bands that's names start with or include a color.
29: Okay.
3: So right. I had Green Day, I had Whitesnake, I had Blue Oyster Cult.
29: Okay.
3: Yes.
29: Nice.
23: That's creative. What style of music, Willie?
29: Hair metal.
23: There we go.
29: Okay.
23: I learned that from you.
3: Yes.
29: All right, now.
22: Yes.
29: Listening to that clip, one thing came to mind. You ever have this? Sometimes I think
24: the way Paul asks a question, just the way he asks it, I just feel like the person, whether it's Cam Ward or a coach or anything, just they're going to disagree with Paul.
22: It's like, no matter what.
24: The way Cam does, no. And I don't think it would have mattered what Paul was asking.
22: Dude, it
24: was just
22: still
24: the way,
22: no.
24: The tone is like, I'm just going to disagree with him.
22: Yeah, I don't care what it is.
24: We're just trying to win games. No.

0: Pretty bad.
1: Not easy stadium
0: last
1: to get
0: year,
1: to.
0: Not easy stadium to get to.
1: Bad weather.
0: Terrible weather forecasted for that part of the country. But if you want to brave the elements, you can do it for $17. Unlike AC/DC.
2: Hold on, that's crazy. They cancel AC/DC, but they say we're going to play the football game.
1: We can't move a football game.
0: You can't move a football
2: game. Moving a football
0: you can move
2: game.
0: AC/DC.
1: It's got to be pretty extreme. Now, do you think it'll get to the point where if nobody takes the $17, you'll get paid $17 to go? Is that the next level?
0: That's a good question.
1: If you want to go, we'll give you $17 and these tickets.
2: Ooh, that's bad.
0: Not worth it to schlep to MetLife Stadium. As someone who's
2: not easy getting there.
0: Been to events at the Meadowlands. I haven't been.
1: I do have to say, I've been to, I went to several as a kid. That is a tough place to get in and out of. It's a while.
0: I've been to multiple basketball games at the arena that used to be the Continental Airlines Arena.
1: Yes, it had several names.
0: The Izod Center. I've seen some basketball games there. I went to some Devils games when the Devils played out there before they moved to Newark. Yeah, it's not easy to get out there. But for $17, you could go.
2: Hey.
0: Okay, so there is a stat that I've been seeing floating around out there about Cam Ward. Here is the NFL detailing it, because I've seen it in many places. But here's what the NFL says. Cam Ward has 11 pass touchdowns and one interception over his last 11 games. The best touchdown-to-interception ratio in the NFL since week 9 of the 2025 season. So 11 pass touchdowns, one interception over his past 11 games. And I am not going to poo-poo that completely, because you do want to take care of the ball as a quarterback, and Cam Ward isn't throwing interceptions. But this is what I wanted to do. I wanted to put Cam Ward's overall performance since that specific date into context. There have been 21 quarterbacks who have played at least 10 games since week 9 of 2025. 21. Here's where Cam Ward ranks over that span in multiple key categories. 15th in passer rating, 16th in sack rate, 17th in completion percentage, 17th in poor throw rate, according to Pro Football Reference, 18th in intended air yards per pass attempt, last in yards gained per pass attempt, and last in success rate. So not to say that, hey, an 11-to-1 intercept touchdown interception ratio, that's impressive. But when you look at the overall body of work, it's not great.
1: It shows you that it's not any one stat, right? That's why you have to look at the whole portfolio. Although, I am going to say, I think that's a good building block, is you're not throwing the ball to the other team. I think it's a prerequisite. If you're throwing two, it didn't used to be like that. Like, if you look at some Hall of Fame quarterbacks from eras of the past, it used to be a lot more tolerable to throw interceptions. Like, look at Joe Namath's numbers. Look at Kenny Stabler's numbers. Those guys threw a lot of interceptions. A lot. But they won. And it was like, that's how you played back then. Terry Bradshaw, a lot of guys like that. But I think Cam Ward, if he can build off of that, I think that's a good strength. That's a good building block, is to, you're taking care of the ball.
0: Here's my question for you, Derek, again. So Cam Ward, 11 pass touchdowns, one interception over his past 11 games. The best touchdown to interception ratio in the NFL since week 9 of the 2025 season. Over that span, since week 9 of last season, 21 quarterbacks have played at least 10 games. Cam Ward ranks 15th in passer rating, 16th in sack rate, 17th in completion percentage, 17th in poor throw rate, quote unquote, 18th in intended air yards per pass attempt, last in yards gained per pass attempt, last in success rate.
1: In other words, these are the best version of his numbers, because it's taking away the very ugly first half that
0: he
1: had.
0: Yes.
1: But still, it shows how much he needs to progress to get up to where he needs
0: to get. The word that comes to mind for me when I hear and read some of those statistics is risk averse. And I'm wondering if that could be detrimental to Cam Ward in the long run, if you are too risk averse as a quarterback or as a coaching staff with your quarterback.
2: No, because I think if you anticipate the growth, then you're going to sort of come out of that naturally, that risk adverse sort of stat. You know, because again, I'm just comparing him to, like, say, quarterbacks around the league, whether the quarterback is considered an elite quarterback or not. You look at Josh Allen. They tapered it down until he could figure it out. And once he figured it out, it didn't take long, but once he figured it out, and even when he still was a

0: turnover machine. But then 2 years ago, it sort of shifted. It may have been 2-3 years ago, it sort of shifted for him. He went from people saying he has the potential to be an elite quarterback, but he always turns the ball over, and which means they were not risk adverse. They were going for it, to when finally he started to play the game a little bit different, and he stopped throwing as many interceptions. And then people start considering him an elite quarterback. So every quarterback goes through it. There's these calculated risks. You could talk to every great one out there. There's a calculated risk that some guys, you know, you sort of measure into what you're doing. And then there's those other risks where they are necessary risk. Like fourth down, and that's a necessary risk that you take. But for the most part, everything is calculated as far as how are we going to set up our downfield shots. We're not just going to say hut one, hut two, like I used to do off of Hayes Road in Detroit on the east side. Hut one, hut two, and just throw the ball long. We didn't care. Didn't care whatsoever. They care here. And once you start completing passes with regularity underneath, then they may start to take chances a little bit more down the field. But right now, you can't afford to do it because your offense isn't flowing the way it needs to flow.
1: And it doesn't have a great support system around it. Mm-hmm. Now, with that in mind, would you say that the early Steve McNair years, he was somewhat risk-averse?
0: Oh, absolutely he was.
1: Now, what he had, though, a great running game.
0: And he could
1: support.
0: Run.
1: He could run. Yeah. That is another thing that Cam doesn't have. And I think the team overall was much more competitive. You know, it was a good. He didn't step in to a bad team, which is part of the reason they rested or they had him sit for almost 2 years. But they built around him. Then they inserted him in, and he slowly built as a passer. So I'm hoping they can follow this. But again, it comes back to when you throw the quarterback into the deep end with not a whole lot of paddles, right? Not a lot of life preservers, that kind of thing. Like, he's swimming. He's got to try to figure it all out. He doesn't have Eddie George. He doesn't have a really good offensive line, which Steve McNair had. Doesn't have a good defense yet. Mm-hmm. Hopefully those things will start to happen.
0: Quickly, I want to, because, and I know Wes is probably still listening, I want to address Wes quickly. Wes, you're right. There are throws that he needs to make, but also, in particular, that one pass that you talked about to Ellick, that needs to be a better ball, but that's a catch. That's a catch in the NFL. That's how you go from being the number two guy to the number one guy, is you make catches like that. Yeah, it wasn't a great ball, but the ball hit his chest. But there are other areas in the game where he needs to start taking more or bigger steps forward. He's doing some good things, but also he's still doing some of those same things that, you know, he was doing early on. And some of it could be attributed to a new offense, but even with that, eventually you have to start showing people that you can navigate an NFL offense at a rate that's going to put this team in a position to win.
2: 615-737-1025 will continue to take your reaction on the Titans who take on the Giants this Sunday, first road game of the season for the Titans. We will get back into the Titans in just a little bit, but coming up next, kind of a big game happening not too far to our east tomorrow. Number 1 Texas at number 14 Tennessee. We'll talk to our resident Vols fan, Chad Withrow, coming up next. 615-737-1025. If you're looking for a good spot to watch the NFL games this Sunday, come by Twin Peaks in Madison, home of the 29-degree beer, and join 102.5 The Game for the pregame show before the Titans take on the New York Giants. 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
2: D-Mace, Vingen, and Donick, 102.5 The Game. Willie Donick, Derek Mason, Adam Vingen, Connor Newt here with you. A big one tomorrow in the SEC. Sort of down the road in Knoxville, Tennessee. The number one Texas Longhorns taking on the number 14 Tennessee Volunteers. And who better to talk about this game with than our friend Chad Withrow, who joins us now. Hello, Chad. How are you?
19: Doing great, guys. I'm actually on a patio five stories above the old city in Knoxville right now as we speak, getting ready for tomorrow's game.
2: I was just about to ask you if you'll be in attendance. Now we know the answer. So
1: wait, we got to set the scene here.
2: Yes.
1: So, Chad, is this like a hangout from yours in your college days? Like, what? Paint the picture for us.
19: You know, Willie, they added three stories onto the Sigma Nu house, and I'm on the fifth floor of that. No, I wish. Just the Airbnb that we have for Sport and State. You know, we're here doing a show tonight, 8:15 Eastern at Wagon Wheel in the old city, and we're right across the street from that, just down the hill from Gay Street and the downtown Knoxville that people see all over television. We're down here in the old city. Look, weather's perfect. Vibes are good right now. It's been a homecoming. It's been a welcoming back for me so far for most people that I've seen, that I know. So that's been a great time, and this town is ready for big-time college football. They're also ready to arrive at about 5:30 a.m. tomorrow, apparently, to be able to enter the stadium because the president's going to be there.
2: So let's set the scene for what we expect tomorrow, Chad. As you mentioned, the president will be in attendance for the game. College game day will be there. You've got Arch Manning playing at the stadium where Uncle Peyton started his Hall of Fame career. As someone who is as steeped in Volunteers history as you are, where do you think the atmosphere at Neyland Stadium tomorrow will rank in recent program history?
19: It's going to be right up there. You know, the early start does affect it a little bit. But, I mean, everybody's going to be loud and ready to go from the start. I think for all the reasons you mentioned, Adam, the Manning connection, there's never been a regular season game between Tennessee and Texas, the two schools that battle over the moniker UT. We haven't ever seen it. The last time these two played was 1969, I think, in the Cotton Bowl. You know, there's not the vitriol that you had when I was here in 2022 when Tennessee finally beat Nick Saban and Alabama, and that joy of not believing you were never going to do it to beat Nick Saban, and then you did it, and Josh Heupel did it in year two. There was such joy in that night, in that game, and that was a late afternoon game that went into the night that had those great scenes, so it's a little bit different. You know, there's not a ton of hatred, I think, between Tennessee and Texas. Everybody seems to be pretty polite. But, look, it's a giant game for both schools. I think Tennessee in this game is playing a little bit with house money, given that Texas is the number one team in the country, and also given that Texas, you know, they need to prove it. And this is a big opportunity for them to do it. Guys, Arch Manning's never won a road game in regulation. You know, he was 2-3 as the starter a year ago, and both wins at Kentucky and at Mississippi State were in overtime. So he's got a lot of proving to do on the road as well. I'm excited for the matchup, but it's going to rank up there. I don't know exactly where, guys, but there's not the hate, but there's still so much anticipation about this one.
2: We should also mention that Neyland Stadium will be serving half-priced alcohol from 9 a.m. to 10 a.m. tomorrow. So that will probably play into the atmosphere as well. God knows how many beers they're going to sell, Chad, in that 1 hour, half price. But
19: nothing says passing out at 4 p.m. like half price alcohol at 9 a.m.
2: Right.
19: Everyone knows that from experience.
20: Siestas in the third quarter here.
2: Yes. That is true. So detail for us what the winning game plan is for the Vols in this game. If the Vols are able to do what, they will upset the number one team in the country.
19: It's a little bit like 2024 in their win over Alabama, you know, which I want to say is like 24-17 or something like that in that game. And Tennessee got a late interception to seal it. I think it needs to be a pretty low-scoring game. I think Jim Knowles' defense, which has looked good so far, needs to continue to look really good. I think you need to let the young quarterback let it rip at times, but also protect him. You know, that was the big question that game. I remember Nico Yamaleava in that one had a lot of questions about him, and he made some big throws. I remember one touchdown pass to Chris Braswell late to either tie it or take the lead was a great throw from Nico. Faison Brandon's going to have to make a few of those throws in this game to win it. I do think Tennessee has the players on defense that can disrupt Texas and what they want to do. I'm monitoring the Hollywood Smothers situation to see if he's going to play in this game also. You know, can Texas run the ball on Tennessee? Can Tennessee, who has averaged 298 a game on the ground, can they get over 100 yards? Can they get over 150? That's a big marker for Josh Heupel teams in winning, is when they get over 150 yards rushing. I think the formula, though, is you got to be able to run it when you have to run it, and Faison Brandon has got to make some big plays. So far, he's just looked like a guy who's not wanted to throw an interception, has not taken many chances, hasn't had to take many chances in these first three games. Guys, he's going to take chances tomorrow if Tennessee's going to win. So how does he look when that happens?
0: Now, Chad, how do you think he handles that? Because I know it's a home game, and so you figure the home field advantage, but that building is still going to be rocking, and then you're going against a Texas team that is second in the SEC, I think it points allowed, and that defense gets to you. So how do you think he handles all that?
19: I think he's going to handle it beautifully. I don't think he's going to be perfect. You know, so far he's kind of played, it's not been perfect, but he's not made the critical mistake, right? He had the one fumble a week ago against Kennesaw State. Not sure what he can do on that. He's going back to pass and sort of gets blindsided and his arm gets hit and he fumbles it and loses the ball. There's going to be mistakes in this game. But what I've seen from Faison Brandon so far, which impresses me the most about him as a young quarterback, is that guy is even keel. He is not too high. He is not too low. He's not an overly emotional type player. He seems to have that different gear that he can get to when he needs to get to the edge and make a big play with his legs. Saw it on a big 4th-and-2 against Georgia Tech where he had no business picking up a first down on a quarterback keeper and sidesteps a guy, breaks a tackle, and dives for a first down. That sense of urgency is going to be key in this game. But to answer your question, D-Mace, I think he's going to handle it beautifully. I don't see a guy that's going to get rattled or start making more and more mistakes as the game goes along. And even if he does, from what I've seen from Faison Brandon so far, he looks like a dude. He looks like a dude you can trust, a dude you can rely on that's all about ball, and looks like a leader that guys will follow. So I've been really impressed, maybe more than anything, just with his demeanor so far in the early season.
0: Now, if they can pick up this victory Saturday, tomorrow, looking at their schedule, what will be said about UT, and where does that put them ultimately? Because right now, what, they're 14 or 15? And if they can beat the number one team in the country and looking at their schedule moving forward, what do you expect?
19: I'm expecting 6-0 in late October playing Alabama in the next big home game in Knoxville. I mean, that's going to be the expectation, right? If you can beat Texas, the number one team in the country at home, you should beat Auburn a week from now in Knoxville, who's had their early season struggles. You should absolutely beat Arkansas in 2 weeks when Tennessee goes on the road to Fayetteville and plays them. And then you get Alabama in Knoxville. So, look, I don't think this game does anything to destroy the season for either one of these teams. But what it does, D-Mace, is suddenly Tennessee's in that, you know, not just college football playoff talk. They're in that top five, top ten talk consistently of teams that might only lose one or two games throughout the season. Because if you can beat Texas at home, You still got to match up with LSU later in the season. You got Alabama at home. But, you know, the most daunting road game, I think, on the schedule for Tennessee right now is A&M. And that game might look a little bit different after we see what A&M looks like against LSU tomorrow night and if they're 0-2 in the SEC already. So I do think that it changes expectations. Mm-hmm. But, again, I don't think it, you know, destroys either season, whatever happens to either one of these teams in this game.
1: Chad Withrow is with us. Chad, along those lines, I look at the weekend ahead with some of the matchups that you see. I think we touched on this last week because it started to happen then. These games where you're thinking, boy, this is such a swing game. If X team wins, boy, that puts them in a good spot. But I feel like it's going to circulate around. I think there's going to be some hot and cold teams. There's just too many quality teams to not have some pitfalls along the way. And I'm really curious if a Tennessee or other teams like that end up sitting there with a 9-3 record with a really tough schedule, how that's going to play out with the committee.
19: You know, to quote the great Coach Mac, rest in peace, you got to keep your powder dry if you're an SEC fan right now, because it does mimic the NFL more and more. You know, all these teams are talented. Every team is tough. Anybody can get got by any of these teams outside of maybe Arkansas, who may just be a little bit a leap worse than everybody else. You're right, Willie. Everybody can get everybody on any given week. And it is like the NFL in that way. And I do think it will change how we view teams with three or even four losses as the season goes on. I mean, this weekend's a great example, right? LSU or A&M is going to be 0-2 in the SEC after this week, which is crazy. Auburn and Vandy. I mean, if Vandy goes to Auburn and wins that game, you got Vandy sitting there right now miraculously at 4-0. Suddenly Auburn's 0-2 in the SEC, right? I mean, there's just so many possibilities of what can happen each and every week that you got to change the mindset. It's not 1993 again, where you lose one game if you're Tennessee to Florida and your season's over. You know, or even if you lose two games and you feel like your season's over. Like, you got to reset the mentality and bounce back quickly in this league. And now that we're in a run of 9 straight conference games, that's what Tennessee's going to have the rest of the way. I mean, you got to reset quickly either way. And you got to take your home opportunities. You know, Tennessee, let's say, as an example, they can't afford to lose at home to Auburn or Kentucky if they're going to have the season they want. They couldn't afford to lose at Georgia Tech if they wanted to have the season they wanted. They needed to sweep the non-conference. They did that. So I think that's how you have to look at every game. You got to hit your chances. You got to hit the doubles when they're there, fat down the middle at home. And you got to go take your swings on the road if you're in this conference. And it's not going to be easy home or road so far in this league.
1: Chad, we've had discussions before about just the Manning factor. Now that there's a Manning back in the SEC. And this is pretty unique with Arch coming to Knoxville. Like, do you think, you know, it's always a hostile environment for the road team, but do you think it'll be a little extra with that added ingredient there?
19: I don't think so.
1: Or is it just too hard to not like the Mannings?
19: Well, it's not, you know, it's not even that, Willie. It's just he didn't even go to a game here, you know, as a kid growing up. Like, there's no real connection with Cooper Manning's son to Tennessee. Right, didn't grow up a Tennessee fan at all. I don't even know that he visited when he was being recruited. Never really considered Tennessee. So it's not like the fan base feels spurned by him. You know, if Peyton's son, Marshall, who's at Baylor right now in Chattanooga, decides to go to Texas or LSU or Georgia and he comes to Knoxville, people are going to be pissed about that. There's going to be a lot more anger towards the son of Peyton Manning to do that. I feel like it's a Manning, which is always important, and people are going to talk about it, but I think with this Tennessee fan base, it's not really being hyped up that much simply because he's a guy they just never saw as one of their own when you look at his lineage and how he grew up.
1: Will Muschamp is another character, secondary character, that intrigues me here because he's been an SEC guy for so long, and he's now got the assignment. He's got that defense playing pretty well. They've corrected some things since Ohio State lit them up early in that one game. So what kind of game plan? What's he been doing successfully, and what will Tennessee have to do to counter that?
19: Well, I think successfully he's had a lot better players in a lot of his matchups with Tennessee, right? When he's at Georgia and leading some of those defenses where he shut down Josh Heupel offenses, that was just a personnel mismatch at times. I think he's really good at making you play left-handed. I think that's always been his MO, right? If you want to run the football, which Tennessee does, with those great running backs, and they want to run it behind their veteran offensive line, he's going to make you throw the football. And I think he's been really good at that. He's also really good at going sideline to sideline and tackling with some really talented defensive backs, which Texas has again this year. I think the misnomer about Tennessee's offense is under Heupel, traditionally they played fast, they go sideline to sideline. That's not always the case this year. They have a lot more NFL-style plays. The receivers are bunched in closer. They're huddling. They're taking their time. They're letting the play clock go under 15, go under 10 before they snap it. So I do think that Josh Heupel has evolved. So to say that, you know, Will Muschamp has had success against Heupel offenses in the past, that's true, but I don't think you can say that about this version of the Heupel offense. And also, I think Tennessee's a lot more talented than some of the teams that Will Muschamp has faced in the past at Georgia and other stops. So, look, I'm excited to see it. I think when you look at the chess match between Jim Knowles and Steve Sarkisian and Muschamp against Joey Halsley and Josh Heupel, that's one of the most fun parts about this game.
16: Chad, before we let you go, speaking of Sarkisian, did he already bake in an excuse if Texas loses by bringing up the communication headset thing with the president?
1: And how many times do we think that's going to happen during the game?
19: So Kurt Cignetti said that's just not true. Like, he's been in a game where the president is, like, never lost communication. They don't cut out the headsets when that happens. Maybe it happened in 2018 or whatever he's talking about at that national championship game. I was talking to a buddy who has done presidential interviews before, and he said what happens when the president goes to a town for a sporting event or a big event like this, they do a test. It's kind of like a big bang where they, like, hit every communication system at once. And then if something is overriding the presidential communication system with the Secret Service, they knock that one out. I don't think that in-house Neyland Stadium coaches press box feed is going to knock out the presidential Secret Service capabilities. So I think they're going to be fine, even when the president's moving. Again, I don't know. I'm not calling Steve Sarkisian a liar, but I think that's probably a little bit overblown.
16: Chad Withrow has been our guest on D-Mace, Vingan and Donick. He joins us every Friday at 4. Chad, as always, it's been a pleasure. Enjoy the game tomorrow. We look forward to your report next week.
19: Thanks, guys. Always fun hopping on with you.
16: 615-737-1025. We'll continue the Texas-Tennessee conversation coming up next. Also, Joe Rexroad, who will also be in attendance at tomorrow's game, will join us at 520. 615-737-1025 tomorrow afternoon. Don't forget, the Vanderbilt Commodores take on Auburn on the road. Pregame begins at 1:30 p.m. on 94.9 The Fan with the kickoff at 3:15. 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
16: my own, and I wake up and I don't see your name on my phone. Tomorrow's college football game of the week. Number 23, Texas A&M versus number 10, LSU. Coverage will begin following the conclusion of the Vanderbilt football game. On 102.5 The Game, College Football Game of the Week is presented by Twin Peaks Restaurants and T-Line Nashville. Willie Donick, Derek Mason, Adam Vingan here with you. We appreciate Chad Withrow taking some time live from Knoxville to join us. Joe Rexroad, who will also be in Knoxville tomorrow, will join us in about 1 hour. But we'll keep the conversation on the big matchup tomorrow at Neyland Stadium at 11 a.m. Central kickoff between the number one Texas Longhorns and the number 14 Tennessee Volunteers. And again, to set the scene for you, all right, College game day in attendance, the President of the United States in attendance, Rex Rhodes going to also be in attendance, and that's always
1: that's
16: a big,
1: big
16: deal. Yeah, that's a big huge. Deal. It's a big deal. Neyland Stadium opening at 9 a.m. tomorrow. And for 1 hour, between 9 a.m. and 10 a.m., half-priced concessions, including alcohol.
1: Why do you think they're doing that?
16: Why not? To get people in.
1: But why would they need to do that when they're playing number one? That's interesting to me. That they I would think you could just open the door whenever. You could even double the concession prices. People are going to come.
0: People still don't come. But, I mean,
1: that's interesting to me.
0: I mean, they're giving people half off.
1: Is that just because it's the game's so early they want to make sure everybody gets there on time?
0: Yeah, I think so. Okay. And then everything else that you know, the president being there and all the logistic that goes on.
1: Oh, I see.
0: So,
1: your normal routine is going to throw people off.
0: Because they know people are going to come early, so they're saying, we're going to give you half off beer. So people are like, okay, let's go even earlier.
16: As Homer Simpson said, as he gave a toast to alcohol, the cause of and solution to all of life's problems.
1: Well said, Homer.
16: So, yes. Look, it's going to be hard getting into Neyland Stadium tomorrow. Heightened security. That's why they're opening up the stadium.
1: Okay, that's why they're doing it. That makes sense.
16: So get your ass in there and start drinking for half off for 1 hour.
0: Responsibly.
16: Responsibly. But get lathered up. Get liquored up responsibly. I have to say responsibly so I don't get in trouble. Responsibly. Yes. But have at it, Vols fans. But, of course, you have the Arch Manning of it all. His first trip to Knoxville, I guess, playing in the stadium where Uncle Peyton started his Hall of Fame career, his eventual Hall of Fame career. Peyton will, of course, be in attendance. Have we confirmed that someone like Matthew McConaughey will be in attendance or Glenn Powell will be in attendance?
1: I mean, Matthew McConaughey, there's no way he's not there, right?
16: Johnny Knoxville as the celebrity guest picker on College Game Day. And by the way, last night, I'm sure by sheer coincidence, Ella Langley played the arena in Knoxville. Ella Langley, of course, whose record-breaking hit I definitely had heard before this week. She played Shoes in Texas. It was a great scene. She did the right thing. She was getting toward the chorus, I think. Then she pulled back, and there were Texas fans in attendance, horns up.
1: Yes.
16: And then the Tennessee fans in attendance, boo!
1: Let it build for a minute. She let it just simmer.
0: She did the right thing.
16: But look, all of that combined should make for one hell of an atmosphere. And I want to know if Tennessee, which, if memory serves, is 2-16 all time against AP top ranked teams, can make it 3-16, Willie Donick, tomorrow, and what that could mean for the Vols season and CFP hopes.
1: I love when they put the record at like 2-16 against number one. Well, you're playing number one. Like, your record's not going to be 16-2 against number one. So
16: I'm just sharing what I saw.
1: I know. I saw the same thing. I think Tennessee's got a great opportunity here. I subscribe to Texas as still not the established juggernaut type of number one. Like, say USC back when they had Leinart and Bush and those guys, and they had a run for a while. They just weren't losing. So if they're coming to town, they were not worried at all about the atmosphere and the hostility. It didn't faze them at all. Texas, I don't know if is there. I don't know if they're there yet. They, as Chad pointed out, they haven't been a great road team. So I think Tennessee, if they put their best foot forward tomorrow, is going to have a great chance to win. I don't know what I'm going to do with the take it to the bank, but I'm leaning that way. I'm leaning.
0: Ooh,
1: I kind of like Tennessee in this game.
16: Leaning like a lot of the people who enter the stadium at 9 a.m. and drink all of that half-priced alcohol will be leaning.
0: That's I can't wait to see the visual.
1: They might
0: of
1: not
0: that.
1: Just be leaning. They might be falling.
0: The visual of that on television is going to be something. Because you know they've been there since like 8 o'clock in the morning. Drinking. So,
1: oh, yeah.
0: Responsibly.
1: I wonder what the lines will be, though. Like, people waiting in line. Like, how many times through the line can you go in 1 hour? Yeah.
0: Can't just order them on a...
1: You got to have a system. You got to have, like, your group and everybody get in line and get as many possible drinks as you can.
0: So they don't do it on your... You can't do it on your phone or anything?
1: I remember when the SEC... Like when the SEC first started selling beer in the stadium, part of the thing was, like, nobody could get a beer because the line was too long. Like, oh, we can get beer!
0: That's what I'm saying. Don't they have, like, the computer thing now where you can...
1: Right.
0: Don't have to wait in line?
1: That's if you...
0: They may. Yeah, I don't know.
1: That is kind of the new way. That's a better way to do it.
0: Yeah, so we'll see.
1: And they may not want to sell too much beer to the people.
0: I wouldn't.
1: They want them there at the stadium.
0: Yeah, they don't want them there but passed out.
1: Right.
0: That don't accomplish anything.
16: But I do think you make a good point, Willie. Sorry, Derek. I do think you make a good point, Willie, that Texas does not have the aura of a typical number one team in the country. That was an escape act against Ohio State a couple of weeks ago. And Arch Manning was fantastic in that fourth quarter. But outside of that fourth quarter in recent games, he hasn't been spectacular. And as you heard Chad say in the previous segment, Arch Manning has never won a true road game in regulation. So there's that. And I do wonder how much of the fact that he's a Manning playing at Neyland Stadium will factor into this. I can't imagine he's maybe harboring any pressure on that. But look, it's a storyline. It's a major storyline.
0: I mean, if the fan base would pick it up if they're losing, I'm sure they will poke fun at him, and he will hear it. But outside of that, I can't see where, you know, obviously the name. But outside of that, I mean, there's no organic storyline here, I don't think. I think you would be trying, to, even if Texas wins, if you're going to try to make up this scenario because of the Manning name, or if he lose for that matter. But this team, I think Texas, you're right from the standpoint of the number one team, and it's still like, are they – like years ago, when Georgia was number one, you knew Georgia was number one. Or when Alabama or LSU, you knew they were number one. And there was no, maybe not, or Ohio State when they were number one, or Michigan. I'm not sure if it's that way for Texas. I think because of what we saw for three quarters, basically almost three and a half quarters, until Arch just turned it on, and he played phenomenal. Those throws, those were big-time throws. But outside of that, he's been just okay. And there are some people that are worried about him just being okay outside of that, that fourth quarter that he played brilliantly. So if this young quarterback, Faison, can stay within himself, and because Texas, they're going to bring pressure, and they got enough guys on defense to do that. But if he hits some big plays, or if he hits some big runs, whether it be a running back or him or himself, then I think that's going to loosen up that Texas front.
16: Look, the season doesn't end tomorrow. If Tennessee defeats Texas, there are still many games to go, as we know in the SEC with the depth. Anything can change any given week. But if Tennessee can pull this off and upset Texas tomorrow, I've been trying to find a website to quantify what their CFP chances would be if they win. I have to imagine it's pretty good. And Faison Brandon, made man on campus if he can orchestrate.
1: Well, let's look at that, because I wonder how many true freshman quarterbacks have had a chance to play against number one.
16: Mm-hmm. Hold, please.
1: For a good team, right? It's one thing to be a true freshman starting for a struggling team and you happen to play number one. Like, we'd have to sort of throw those out. But this is a unique scenario, and you've got a good team in Tennessee playing at home, and you've got a freshman quarterback against number one. Like, is that happen once a season, a couple times a season? I don't know, but... This is a tall order. Mm-hmm.
16: Okay, I found. I don't know. I have not verified this information. So when I see an infographic, I'm always like, "How true is this?" But this is from CFB Home on Facebook. The four wins by a freshman quarterback against the number one team since 1995: Reggie McNeil of Texas A&M against Oklahoma. Sam Bradford of Oklahoma against Missouri. When was Missouri the number one team in the country? I don't even remember that. Johnny Manziel with Texas A&M against Alabama. Trevor Lawrence, Clemson against Alabama.
1: And how many Trevor Lawrence, Clemson against Alabama? Are those true freshmen, or?
16: It just says freshman starting quarterback versus the number one team.
0: I think he was a true freshman. I think Lawrence was a true freshman when he started.
16: I'll have to find.
1: I would also throw a caveat of
16: information.
1: True freshman early in the season, mm-hmm. not with 10 starts under his belt.
0: Yeah, for Brandon.
1: This is a tremendous test of, and I think he seems to be passing all of the tests, right? As far as his makeup, mm-hmm. how he handles himself, how he's won the job. But man, you talk about now really being put up against it.
0: Yeah, he's going to have to play well. He doesn't have to play great, but he has to play well, I think, for this Vol team to win. But if Texas loses game, this may end up being a downfall. It may go down. They may go down and go down fast. Looking at their schedule after UT, Oklahoma, I think they're going to end up being the most disappointing team in the SEC. I do. But then they got Florida, Ole Miss, Mississippi State, and Missouri, and LSU. Hmm. That is a gauntlet based upon what we've seen of those teams thus far. And if it holds true, anything close to that, Texas really needs this game. They need it, because I think UT's schedule is a little bit lighter. after they play Texas. But Texas seems like they're going to be running to a gauntlet here for the next seven games.
1: But you, according to that research you just did in 1 minute, we got four freshman quarterbacks who have ever beaten number one, and that's since 1995, which is going on 31 years now?
2: Yes.
1: Is that right?
2: Yes.
1: Is my math right? Yeah.
2: 1995. This, again, according to something called CFB Home on Facebook. So, again, I have not independently verified this information, but it's the first thing that popped up.
0: I don't think Johnny Manziel was a true freshman. I think he was a redshirt freshman.
2: It just says freshman quarterbacks. It does not differentiate between redshirts and true.
1: Right.
2: Mm-hmm. It just says freshman quarterbacks. Reggie McNeil of Texas A&M versus Oklahoma. Sam Bradford of Oklahoma versus Missouri. Johnny Manziel, Texas A&M versus Alabama. Trevor Lawrence, Clemson versus Alabama.
1: Hmm.
2: That's what we've got.
1: That's a short list.
2: Yes.
0: Very.
1: And I wonder also how many get the chance. So is it 4 and 35?
2: 4 and 56 is the record since 1995.
1: 4 and 56?
2: 4 and 56.
1: Mm. Interesting. So there's our answer. And I think you chalk up some of those to probably overmatched teams who happen to have a freshman quarterback. But this is a unique one. This is an opportunity.
2: 615-737-1025. We'll take your thoughts on Texas at Tennessee tomorrow, 11 a.m. Central kickoff. Of course, noon in Knoxville. Joe Rexroad will join the program in about 40 minutes. We'll get his thoughts on the game. He'll be there for The Athletic. 615-737-1025. Let's also look ahead to Vanderbilt's first road action of the season at Auburn after that miraculous win that Willie Donick missed. Can the Commodores keep it going on the road? 615-737-1025. Willie Donick, Derek Mason, Adam Vingan, 1025 The Game.
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8: I'm Fox 17 meteorologist Greg Bobis. Our forecast putting us up toward the 80-degree mark later on this afternoon, right near normal, and plenty of sunshine. Temperatures this evening will be in the 70s, sliding to the 60s through about 9 p.m. Overnight low temperatures falling into the 50s.
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16: D-Mace, Vingen, and Donick, 102.5. The Game, Willie Donick, Derek Mason, Adam Vingen here with you.
1: D-Mace on the music. This is good.
0: Song today.
1: It's a good one.
16: I feel like I should be driving down some interstate in California.
0: Yeah.
16: With the top down, the wind blowing through my not hair.
1: And what's the theme again, D-Mace? The Friday feeling.
0: Yeah, Friday feeling.
1: I like it.
0: You're right, on that highway.
16: It is Friday.
0: You're riding. You're going to speed limit.
16: We're feeling great.
0: The windows are down. And if you got a drop top, you drop that top and you just let it ride.
1: Okay, now, we have to cross check one thing,
0: yes.
1: Connor. Because of the Ella Langley fiasco from a couple days ago where
16: I wouldn't
1: Adam
16: call it a fiasco.
1: Deleted it. No, it wasn't a fiasco, but you made it a fiasco. You deleted the tweet.
16: I did. It was getting to be too much.
1: I told you. Getting to be too much.
16: You're like just the Titans.
1: You leaned into it so well. You got to just ride it out.
15: Play the heel.
16: You're probably right.
1: Your wife said she admired you for keeping it on there
16: that
1: and not
16: true.
1: Deleting, and then you just pulled the plug.
16: And my wife doesn't admire me for much, so I probably, probably should have kept
1: stay
16: it
1: with
16: up.
1: That vibe.
15: I told you yesterday, you're like the Titans. You made it a bigger issue by pulling something.
16: That is true. Hmm. But my
1: okay,
16: notifications
1: now,
16: are a much happier place now.
1: Okay. Well, let me cry. This you haven't tweeted this, so this is just between us and our listeners.
16: Yes.
1: Okay. That song that D-Mace just played, do you know the artist of that one?
16: Connor, can you play a bit of it again, please?
1: Oh, wait a minute. He didn't know it right away. Then this could be interesting.
15: This is your young test.
1: Yes.
15: Are you
1: I know this
15: cool?
1: Because my daughter and her crew, this is their jam, you know?
15: This is good stuff.
1: Yeah. It's a pretty famous, this is like Grammy winning big kind of stuff here. Maybe not her most famous song, but up there.
16: That's not Olivia Rodrigo.
1: Nope.
15: No, you're on the right track though.
16: It's not Sabrina Carpenter.
1: Nope.
15: No,
1: you're right there.
15: She did a cover of it. It was really good.
16: Is it Chapel Roan?
1: Yes! Yay! Okay, there's hope. There's hope.
16: Hot diggity.
15: You are young and hip. Look at you.
0: That music makes you want to ride down the I-5.
16: Not according.
0: Or the 101.
16: Not according to the people who were like, well, you're old and bald, so of course you don't know who Ella Langley is. I mean, I know who she is.
0: Don't let them rattle you.
1: It's a redeemer.
0: Don't let them rattle you, Adam. Don't let them rattle you.
16: They're not going to get to me. Anyway, we talked.
1: They did get to you. Pulled
0: exactly.
1: The
0: you pulled the
1: you
0: tweet.
1: You deleted the tweet.
0: Yeah, you deleted it.
1: You waved
0: it.
1: The white flag.
16: Never exactly. Again.
0: Gosh, Adam.
16: Can we move on?
0: Now they think we're soft around here,
1: okay.
0: Adam.
1: Okay,
16: we can move on. Let's move on to another embarrassing thing that happened to a member of this crew last week when Willie Donick left the game.
0: You see how quickly he turned that on you, Willie?
15: He deflects. He deflects it on you.
1: That was a smart move. That was a good tactic by Mr. Bingham.
16: Anyway, the Vanderbilt Commodores going on the road for the first time this season at Auburn. The line still Auburn minus 9.5, which continues to be somewhat confounding to me. I imagine it's a reflection of how underwhelming Vanderbilt has looked through three games, despite the fact that Vanderbilt is 3-0, but it hasn't been an easy 3-0. They snatched victory from the jaws of defeat last week against NC State. They were trailing at halftime, correct, against Delaware the week before.
1: They were.
16: So yeah. It hasn't been...
1: They got
16: been,
1: a punt blocked right at the end of the half.
16: It hasn't been smooth sailing for the Commodores through 3 weeks, despite the undefeated record. So...

0: you know you're probably not going to win every game. You know Jared Curtis is going to have his ups and downs. And what's emerged from Vanderbilt's roster is a lot of question marks of have they maintained their roster quality from last year to this year. I think they were optimistic that they had, but it's got to get a lot better. Even if Jared Curtis plays well, the defense in particular, Derek, I think has not lived up to expectations in my mind. The defensive line, I think, has shown the ability to get to the quarterback, but the secondary has had way too many big breakdowns, poor tackling at times, and they should be better than that. They've got a number of guys that have been back there. Mm-hmm. That's where it starts for me. They have to play a great defensive game tomorrow to have a chance.
1: They got a veteran type secondary back there, and the plays that they're making are inexcusable. This is not a bunch of freshmen out there trying to figure it out. These are guys that have played some football and a lot of it at this level or another level. So I am disappointed. And talking with Mitch yesterday, I'm not sure, because we asked Clark, you know, the same questions last week that we asked in the prior week about some of the breakdowns and the secondary and tackling. And, you know, he explained it great. But him explaining it and them going out and actually doing it has been two different things. You know, that secondary, the D-line has played really well. They put pressure on the quarterback, and they've given the secondary, because of the pressure, opportunity to make plays. They haven't made the plays necessary. There's no way those games should have been as close as they were. That game versus North Carolina State shouldn't have came to the last fumble in the end zone.
0: Right.
1: They basically had too many penalties, 13 penalties.
0: The first half, they handed them the lead.
1: Exactly. So until they fix that, like you said, Curtis can play a good game to a really good game. But if you're not doing the things necessary on the back end to stop big chunk plays, it's only going to get harder because now you're in a conference play.
0: And I think at Auburn, playing at home, they've already lost one at home. They've got a new coaching staff. There's pressure on Auburn to win this game. They are sitting there going, we have to win this game. We can't lose our first two conference games with this new coaching staff, because you know how quickly things down there can get ugly. Auburn will turn on people fast. And that's a lot of schools in the league. So you're going to get Auburn's best punch. That's going to be an urgency factor. And they have a defensive coordinator who I think is pretty good, DJ Durkin. And it's your first road test. There's a lot of challenges for Curtis there. So I think it's reasonable. He's going to struggle some. He's not going to be perfect. I hope he flashes and makes some big plays, but they're going to need a really good game plan, and they've got to have the defense give him a chance to win.
2: Another game, another big game in the SEC this weekend. Our college football game of the week here on 102.5 The Game. Texas A&M versus LSU. Lane Kiffin hasn't lost consecutive games as a head coach since 2022. According to ESPN, if the Tigers lose this game, their CFP chances will drop to 11%. And considering all of the hoopla around Lane Kiffin and LSU in the offseason, well, even before the offseason, near the end of last season, and the offseason, and before the season, and all of the legal stuff, I can only imagine what the reaction will be in Baton Rouge if LSU drops a second consecutive game and perhaps torpedoes their CFP chances.
1: You know, honestly, I'm not sure that Sam Leavitt is going to finish the season because he's a physical runner at the quarterback position. And he brings a dimension that they need because last week he got them out of a lot of bad situations just by running the ball and extending the drive. And what happens if he's not able to do that, or he gets injured, and that part of the offense has been taken away because he hasn't proven that he's an elite passer. So
0: five interceptions.
1: Exactly.
0: Over.
1: So Lane may have set himself up for one of the biggest downfalls or letdowns in school history, because if they don't, their schedule doesn't get easier. And I don't see LSU as

0: a dominant team.
1: Really?
0: I just don't. I still think they have issues. I think Leavitt, he's not a great passer. He's a playmaker at the quarterback position. But he's not a guy, I don't think, that you can put the game on his back and say, win it through on the football. I don't think he can. Chambliss can do that. I think Arch can do that. I think some of these other quarterbacks that are top-tier quarterbacks, they can do that. He has to have that dimension of running a football, which is great. But he doesn't scare you, at least from what I've seen from a pass standpoint. And they got talent across the board.
1: And on the other side, Texas A&M, I think, is trying to show people that they need to be considered in the playoff pool of teams. If they lose this game, they're going to go off the radar for a while. Kind of like Oklahoma has suddenly gone off the radar for a while. Last year, they were kind of that surprise team that emerged and got in there. But I really, with the local tie here, I really want to see if Marcel Reed can, in a tough environment, bounce back from a rough performance. He hasn't played great. The expectations for him are high, right? When he's on, he can play with anybody, but he has not been super sharp, and so he's going to have to be if they're going to win tomorrow.
2: 615-737-1025, Vanderbilt's first road game of the season at Auburn. You can hear that game on 94.9 The Fan. Pregame begins at 1:30. Kickoff is at 3:15. 615-737-1025. We're calling an audible on this program. Coming up next, Joe Rexroad, 20 minutes early because he wants to eat dinner. And who are we not to cater to Joe Rexroad? I mean, come on. You think I'm a diva? Have you met Rexroad?
0: Wow, that is some senior stuff if I haven't heard senior stuff.
2: This was the text I received from Rexroad about 10 minutes ago. So am I right at the top, meaning at 5 o'clock? I would prefer that so I can go eat. We'll accommodate Joe Rexroad coming up next. 615-737-1025.
0: Wow, what, he got to be to bed at 8?
3: We have a new princess.
2: He's got a busy day tomorrow. Willie Donick, Derek Mason, Adam Bingham, 1025 The Game.
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10: 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O'Carricky right down the baseline for a two-hit slam.
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2: D-Mace, Vingan, and Donick, 102.5 The Game. Willie Donick, Eric Mason, Adam Vingan, Connor Newt here with you. We are an agreeable group. So when our next guest says, can I come on 20 minutes earlier because I need to eat dinner? Who are we to say no?
0: Gosh.
2: To Joe Rexrode, our very own, 6 to 9 every weekday morning, and of course, of The Athletic. Hello, Joe. How are you?
15: A guest treatment is what this is. This is Joe, a guest treatment.
0: Joe, you're showing your seniorism.
2: Now I do have to clarify one thing before Joe yeah. chimes in.
0: Yeah.
2: It is 6 o'clock in Knoxville.
0: Okay,
2: it's not
0: 5
2: o'clock
0: right.
2: in Knoxville.
0: But still,
2: that's true.
0: What, you got to have your dessert at 7:30 so you can be in bed by 8, Joe?
16: That is the hope. I want to tell you guys, the entire idea came out because I saw the tweet that said Rex showed up at 5. And so I texted Bing, I'm like, oh, I'm at 5? He's like, well, no, it's 5:20. I'm like, well, I mean, I kind of like 5. Let's do 5, you know? And then that makes Twitter accurate. So
2: okay.
16: On multiple fronts, we're winning here.
0: There we go.
2: We'll call it the early bird special.
0: Yes.
2: Joe Rexrode coming on
16: right.
2: 20 minutes earlier. So set the scene for us, Rexrode. In Knoxville, you, of course, will be in attendance at tomorrow's game between Texas and Tennessee as part of your duties with The Athletic. Just set the scene for us, what you're seeing, what you're expecting to see tomorrow at Neyland Stadium.
16: Well, what I'm seeing is like I-40. It's pretty busy right now. So that's about all I've got for you today. But, yeah, it'll be crazy. I mean, I do like that Tennessee is they're doing half off concessions to try to get the people in early because it's going to be crazy with President Trump showing up. I'm a little disappointed it's only from 9 to 10, you know? Like, you know, they're trying to get people basically to get in the stadium at 10, and then I have no idea when he's supposed to show up, but, like, you know, it's going to be ridiculous. To me, it's like, okay, get people in at, you know, 9, concessions half up. Can you go to 11? Can you go to kickoff? I mean, I know you're asking, you know, you're talking about some revenue reduction there, but I don't know, man. I mean, it's already, you know, fans don't love the noon games or the 11 a.m. games in our time zone, right? This is a huge game. This is a game that has a case to be a primetime game or you know, like a 2:30, 3:30 game. So then you add in this, you know, this situation, which is going to cause weirdness of game day and all this stuff. I think you should give the people a little more than an hour with half off.
15: Hmm. Well, also, would you love to be the guy who's selling the beer, and the clock hits 10 o'clock, and the next couple people are like, you know, there's going to be a huge line trying to get that last one, and you have to be the person that says, Derek, I'm sorry, but the time is cut off. You'll have to pay full price.
0: Nah.
15: Like you have to have will, man. And you got to be willing to be like the person at the airline when your flight's been canceled, just to take the heat.
0: Exactly. You have to.
16: Sorry, guys.
0: Unless you have a cutoff
16: guy. $12 to back up to $24. Sorry.
2: if you thought Shiano Sunday was chaotic, imagine being the person behind the concessions counter saying, nope, it's 10 o'clock, full price beer.
15: You know somebody's coming. It's not 10 o'clock. It's 9:59:30. I was here. I gave you my order.
2: But, Joe, before you came on, we were talking about freshman quarterbacks going up against number one ranked teams. And we did not find very many examples of freshman quarterbacks defeating number one ranked teams. With Faizon Brandon making his fourth career start as a true freshman, put that into context, what that would mean for him if he could help orchestrate this upset tomorrow.
16: Yeah, no, that's a great idea to look up that stat. And I can't imagine there'd be many. I also, when you say that, like, I think of Texas as the eighth best team. So, you know what I mean? Like, I don't think of them as, like, sometimes the number one team is like, oh my goodness, that's the number one team. And I mean, look, Texas beat Ohio State. They did win the game. So, like, give them the credit. And they're loaded. No question on paper. But I do feel like they are more vulnerable than some number one teams, you know, that you'll come across, you know? But certainly, the true freshman, and I don't even know if we're going to keep saying that anymore now with the 5 for 5, but like the guy just out of high school quarterbacking at this level, it's not often that you see it go extremely well. You know, I think with Vanderbilt and Tennessee, you know, bright days ahead. They both are very excited. They both should be about these freshmen. You figure there's going to be some bumps in the road here in this first year. And obviously, you know, Texas has the talent on defense to make that possible. I also would say, though, that Josh Heupel's system is very quarterback friendly. They can run the football extremely well. And so it's not as much on the quarterback, I think, in this system, which, you know, you flip that around and say that maybe hurts Tennessee quarterbacks when they go in the NFL, right? And we've kind of seen that. But I think that early on, or like last year, you know, Joey Aguilar comes in, and then yes, he was older, but still, he comes right in, snap your fingers, and he's ready to go, and he can execute the offense and has a much better year than he had the year before. So I do think that Heupel will have a good plan to try to, you know, take as much off his shoulders as possible. I also think they have to use him as a runner probably a lot tomorrow.
0: Now, in regular season, Rex, in Heupel's tenure, can this be one of those games where you look back and say, this is where, and they've had some big games, and I'm not saying that they haven't under Heupel, but you look at this game and with the freshman quarterback, if they can win this game, can this be a catapult game for the university and that program?
16: Yeah, D-Mason. You know, I think, you know, for Heupel, you know, like we talked coming in the year about, okay, if this is like a 7-win team or something, 7-8 wins, you know, are we talking about like actual hot seat next year, right? And you look at it and it's like, you look at their schedule and some of the games that I thought might be maybe not unattainable, but tough, that look a little easier now. I mean, you win this game and I think you're in, you know, you have a real shot to get to the playoff, which I didn't pick this team to get to the playoff. And then, you know, of course, it's a feather in your cap to beat Texas, to beat the number one team. I mean, you certainly, like I said earlier, I don't know if Texas is great, and they might lose a couple more games after this. We'll see. But it's still the number one team, and it's Texas. So, yeah, it's still going to be one of the biggest regular season wins of his tenure, if he can get it. And, yeah, look at their schedule. I don't fear, you know, like LSU as much, Texas A&M as much. You know, the South Carolina, you know, that's a road trip that I thought might be tricky, and I don't know now, you know. So it would really put them in a position of strength. And for this team to make the playoff with Brandon as a freshman and with what they have coming in next year and the overall talent, I mean, you know, things – I think it would flip the outlook to like, wow, look at what's coming in the near future.
0: Now, on the flip side, if Texas, you know, can't pick up a victory tomorrow, looking at their schedule, can this be a situation where they find themselves, you know, crossing their fingers as we enter into the last week or two of the college football season, trying to get into the playoffs?
16: Texas, you're saying?
0: Yes, Texas.
16: Yeah, I mean, you know, huge win over Ohio State. And anybody who watched that game, like, great comeback, all credit due to them. But, man, they were dominated for three quarters. That win is going to hold a lot of value for them. You know, there's another team. Oh, you know, Oklahoma just doesn't look as tough. You know, you look at Texas's schedule. I mean, Mississippi State certainly looks tougher than it did. But, yeah, like, I feel like, yeah, if they lose this game, you know, you've got tricky games. Mm-hmm. Ole Miss, Mississippi State, at Missouri, at LSU. Of course, at the end of the year, you're going to Texas A&M. So, yeah, I mean, basically it's like 10-2 is if you're 10-2 in a Power Four, you, especially Big Ten or SEC, you should be fine. And I think Texas still would have a chance to do that. I also think this year may be the year that we see an SEC team that goes 9-3 with what turns out to be a ridiculously tough schedule still get in. And frankly, I think we almost need that in the playoff outcomes here to you know, calm some people down on strength of schedule. But, you know, obviously Texas last year, Sarkisian complained about, you know, oh, if we didn't play Ohio State, then we played somebody else and just got an easy win, we're about to end. But the problem is, they just lost to Florida, a bad Florida team, and that really is what cost them. But to answer your question, D-Mates, yeah, I mean, certainly, if they lose this game, you know, there are games on paper, tougher games ahead on the schedule.
1: Joe Rexroad is with us, Robbie and Rexroad in the morning. He writes for The Athletic. He's on his way to Knoxville. So, Joe, how do you, you know, as a writer telling the story, and of course the game will dictate it, but what is your visual on how Manning will be treated in this game? Chad Withrow had an interesting perspective saying that, you know, it's Cooper Manning's son. Arch Manning was not, like, flirting with Tennessee and then left them at the altar or anything. There's not an obvious bitterness there, and the Mannings are so beloved. So I'm just wondering about the dynamic in what's going to be generally a hostile environment anyway.
16: Yeah, that's an interesting thought. You know, to me, it does. It kind of seems like it just sort of detached, right? Like it wasn't a big snub that he didn't come here. I mean, it wasn't really at the time when he was being recruited. It just wasn't really a thing. You know, it's his uncle who went here. I mean, Ole Miss is still like the family school since Eli went there along with Archie. You know, so yeah, I don't think it'll be like overly hostile because of his last name or it's just like, we just want to beat him. Beat Texas, beat the Texas quarterback, you know? Now, what I'm interested in is, so apparently Peyton Manning is going to do the kickoff thing. Someone asked this morning, it's like, so what will Peyton, I think it was Robbie asked, what will Peyton be wearing? You know?
1: I mean, yeah. He's got to go orange, right? He doesn't have a choice.
16: Yeah, but I mean, he has also said like he's rooting for his nephew, which is totally fine. I mean, you should root for your family, but does that mean that he wears Texas for him, or does he wear Tennessee and say, "I'm still rooting for Arch"? I'm intrigued.
1: I will give you an example of that dynamic. Kevin Stallings, when he was the basketball coach at Vanderbilt,
15: His son Jacob played for North Carolina in the very first College World Series that Vanderbilt ever made it to in Omaha. They played North Carolina, and Jacob was the catcher. And Kevin Stallings, I remember saying, he goes, I was not going to wear a color that could be associated with either school. Like, he wanted to stay completely down the middle because he knew he couldn't win.
2: By the way. Good call, not wearing anything associated with Carolina.
15: But that, I mean,
16: so
15: that's
16: Tennessee orange. He wore Tennessee orange.
15: He did not. I think it was very gray. Whatever he wore, it was complete gray with no other color in there. But that's a tough one, I guess, for Uncle Peyton for sure.
16: Maybe he should wear Vandy. Wear that. That's neutral. You know, wear some
15: whatever
16: black and gold. Yeah,
15: whatever sparks him. Well. Speaking of Vanderbilt, what are your thoughts? Jared Curtis down at Auburn, first road game against an Auburn team that knows they have to win this game, right? Auburn can't lose the first two home games and feel good about a new coaching staff and the direction and all that. So I think it's going to be a tough atmosphere there. But I'm really curious to see how Curtis and the rest of the team, because the rest of the team hasn't played great around him whatsoever. So this is an interesting test.
16: Yeah, it's such an intriguing game, Willie. Like, you've got them coming off, I guess when you look at that game, it's one of the worst losses ever because, like, you know, it's a gift, but also an incredible win for them. And a game that, you know, if it went the way it, probably should have gone and NC State doesn't blow it, like, that's still an encouraging game in terms of Curtis himself. I mean, I just thought, yes, the last pick, you can't throw that. You're letting the safeties reading your eyes and all that stuff. It's a young quarterback mistake, but man, did he make some throws in that game that you're like, yes. Oh boy, this guy is going to be ridiculous. And then Auburn just hasn't looked good. Like I kind of thought that the South Florida offense, you know, with Byron Brown at quarterback, and if anybody watched them, you know, really they were one of the better group of five teams last year, and then they kind of faded late, had a couple bad performances defensively. But I just thought, man, with a little extra talent, with the way Golish coaches offense, and, you know, Tennessee's best days under Heupel with Golish as OC, I thought it would just be like snap your fingers and here they are. And they did kind of, you know, they kind of came back last week and scored some points in the Florida game, but it hasn't been good. I'm stunned at the 9.5-point line in this game. I mean, I understand that Vanderbilt hasn't played well, but like I would guess like 4.5 Auburn or something like that. I mean, that's such a big line. And also, I can seriously see like just about any scenario happening with this game. You know, it's just a total wild card game with the uncertainty with both teams.
15: Speaking of lines that I was a little bit, I took note of. Imagine being Ole Miss and winning the biggest spotlight game they've been in a while. You know, they answered the bell. They look great in doing so. And then what does it say about Florida that they're going to Florida and as an underdog? Like, somebody's really high on Florida who hasn't been a factor in a while, but they're looking pretty good.
16: Well, yeah, like both of these lines kind of say, like, more respect for Florida than I would expect, right? Like, yeah, that, and then the fact that the Auburn would be favored as much as they are. So, I mean, look, Jaden Baugh, I do think is one of the better running backs in the country, and he is special. But I just still, I don't know, you know, like Auburn is very much under construction defensively, so it's going to be really interesting. Like this. I love how Pete Golding approached the whole thing. You know, he's like, this wasn't our Super Bowl. I mean, he came out his post game and was like, yeah, okay, well, great. We won a game in September, you know? Like we have bigger goals. So I really like that tone that he struck, but will his team, you know, follow that? I mean, I think if they do and they're ready to play, I think Trinidad Chamba is the best player in the country. So I would like them in that game. But, yeah, it's very interesting.
2: Rex Road, before we let you go, we do have to ask you about the local professional football team, the Tennessee Titans, going to New York on Sunday. A nor'easter bearing down on the northeast region of this country. Jameis Winston starting at quarterback for the New York Giants. Is this the week, Rex Road? Is this the week the Titans figure it out and pull out a win?
16: If it's not, I'm done, Lynn. I'm 0-17. Okay, like if they lose, it's 0-17. Let's just call it right now. No, they should win. Yeah, they should win. And it's like they were so bad in week one. And I know it's some people just hate like finding too many positives in a loss, but I really thought a lot of things got better, and I really liked a lot of things I saw in week two. And it's like, if that's what you are, then you will win this game. So if you're going to run the ball and your offensive line is going to play like that, you're going to get up the quarterback. Jeff Simmons is going to wreck the game. I mean, he was unbelievable. And just make some plays. They made plays. You know, Jameis Winston, yes, he could go for 403 touchdowns at any point. But you should be able to get the ball from him, too. And so, yeah, I expect them to win. I do. And if they don't, they will never win again, possibly.
2: No pressure. Joe Rexroad, of course, of Robbie and Rexroad every weekday morning from 6 to 9 a.m. here on 102.5 The Game, plus The Athletic, has been our guest on D-Mace, Vin Gnadonic. Rexroad, what time will you be arriving at Neyland Stadium tomorrow?
16: 7 a.m.
2: So what time does that mean you're waking up?
16: 6:20 a.m.
15: Okay. So these extra 20 minutes that we gave you are really going to be valuable because yes. You're going to get to bed 20 minutes earlier because of it.
2: Yes.
16: That's right. That's right. Early bird special's on the way.
2: If you're feeling extra rested tomorrow, be like, just send us a text message and say, thanks, guys,
15: feeling
2: for having me on.
15: Feeling good.
2: 20 minutes earlier. Rexroad, have a wonderful time at the game. We look forward to your reporting on it for The Athletic and hearing about it Monday morning at 6 a.m.
16: All right, fellas. Thanks for having me.
2: 615-737-1025. Always good to talk to our friend Joe Rexroad. Coming up next, you heard from Rexroad. If the Titans don't win this Sunday, when will they ever win? We'll discuss the Titans versus the Giants coming up next. 615-737-1025. Willie Donick, Derek Mason, Adam Vingan, 102.5 The Game.
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17: I'm Fox 17 meteorologist Greg Bobas. Our forecast putting us up toward the 80-degree mark later on this afternoon, right near normal, and plenty of sunshine. Temperatures this evening will be in the 70s, sliding to the 60s through about 9 p.m. Overnight low temperatures falling into the 50s.
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2: D-Mace, Vingen and Donick, 102.5 The Game. Willie Donick, Derek Mason, Adam Vingen here with you. We'll take it to the bank to wrap up the show in the next segment.
15: I think this is a good at-bat song. You know, the walk-up song?
2: It's
15: one of the Denison players had this one. I was like, now this is a solid, just
2: a nice vibe.
15: Yeah,
27: sets the tone.
2: I remember yeah. When I was living in D.C. and Bryce Harper was still playing for the Nationals. I think at one time his walk-up song was "Radioactive" by Imagine Dragons. That also has a similar vibe as that song. So I can see it. The Tennessee Titans take on the New York Giants on Sunday. I believe the line is still Giants minus 2.5. I'll check right now. It is Giants minus 2.5 in rainy, blustery New Jersey on Sunday. The Giants are 0-5 with starting quarterbacks other than Jackson Dart since last season. Russell Wilson, you may have forgotten that Russell Wilson played for the Giants. Russell Wilson went 0-3. And Jameis Winston is 0-2. And Jameis Winston will be starting for the New York Giants on Sunday against the Tennessee Titans. You heard Rex wrote there. If the Titans don't win this game, you might as well just go 0-for all season long. Who knows how many more opportunities the Tennessee Titans are going to have to win games. They are the underdogs in this game, so it's not like they should win. But the Giants are hampered by injury. The weather is going to be nasty. Can the Titans finally pull off the damn thing and win a gosh-forsaken football game, Derek Mason?
0: I hope so, and I'm sure they do as well. You know, if what happened last week, meaning the way they played, if they play that way this week, I think they give themselves that opportunity to win the game. You know, the defense has to be able to, you know, stop the run and not give up you know, explosive plays. You know, outside of Jeffrey Simmons, I think everybody else is not playing, at least on the front, four. They're not playing the way we thought they would. And it's evident because when Jeff's not in the game, that looks like a different front than when he's in a game. And then the offense just needs to continue to do what they did last week and methodically move the ball down the field. Now, they're going to have a chance to, you know, really show if, you know, they are making progress with this team, because it's not like the Giants are a juggernaut. Even if they would have had Jackson Dart, I think they still were dealing with their own problems. So you have an opportunity to come in with a team that's hampered, you know, to take advantage of them not being healthy. If you can't take advantage of them not being healthy when you are the healthier team, then that says a lot about where you are as a team.
1: I was watching the Monday night game, and I wonder how the injury to Dart affected the Giants, especially as maybe the word got out around the bench, like, this could be serious. We may have lost our guy for a while. And Winston wasn't bringing on a lot of confidence as he was trying to figure it out. Although, as you mentioned, Derek, they'll have a week to prepare with Winston, play to his strengths more, which will help. But I was curious on the other side of the ball. Like, I was asking myself, is it the Rams' offense or is the Giants' defense that bad? Because the Rams just carved them up without Nacua playing in the game. I mean, Davante Adams got anything he wanted. They ran the heck out of the ball. The Giants just, they were hardly putting up a fight for most of the game. And I was thinking they had more. You pointed out, Adam, that the Giants haven't put any heat on the passer.
2: Giants have the worst quarterback pressure rate in the NFL and the second worst sack rate in the NFL.
1: They've made some investments, especially in the defensive line.
2: So
1: right?
2: you would hope, if you're the Titans, that Cam Ward, not facing much pressure, can do well. When Cam Ward hasn't faced pressure through two games, he's 28 of 36 for 300 yards and a touchdown. That's a completion percentage of 77.8%. So if the Giants are struggling to get to the quarterback, which they've done through 2 weeks, albeit against higher caliber competition.
1: Yeah, so pretty high-end offenses.
2: Yes.
1: The Cowboys and the Rams, those are two really good offenses.
2: But there seems to be a weakness there that the Titans could theoretically exploit if they are able to do so.
1: Because I kept asking myself, is this the Giants that bad, or is this the Rams are just that elite? It could be a combination. So where do the Titans fit on that spectrum in terms of trying to take some steps forward offensively? And then defensively, this is the game that the Robert Saleh defense, you know, give me something there. Give me a couple turnovers. Get to the quarterback. Get some sacks. Jameis Winston will throw you the ball historically if you can play it right. Mm-hmm. Right? If you play a good game, you should have some opportunities there for some interceptions. Because he'll make some throws that have you going, wow, that was a heck of a throw.
0: He'll keep
1: going back to the well and you can get him.
0: Yeah, some throws that make you say, wow. He threw that?
1: Wow, both ways, yes. Right? Like, wow, what, that was good. Wow, that was bad.
0: Exactly. And they're gonna have to take advantage of that. You know, and because the ability that Jackson Dart has, Jameis doesn't. He's a much older and seasoned quarterback. He's not looking to get outside the pocket when it breaks down and scramble. Jackson Dart had the ability to get outside the pocket and add another layer to his game. Winston doesn't have that, and he doesn't look to run. He may get outside the pocket, but he's not a threat. So this is going to have to be a game where you get pressure on the quarterback and you force him into errant throws.
2: Let's go to Tony in Nolensville on our phone line, driven by Wilson County, Hyundai.com. Tony, thank you for calling and waiting. Go ahead.
3: Just two quick things, one on the Titans, one on the Vandy-Auburn game.
2: Sure.
3: On the Titans game, they have a better chance. The Wheelies Mets have a better chance of being winning out than the Titans do against the Nor'easter and the Giants. That's number one. And number two, at Auburn and Vandy, first time in 4 years, Auburn has not faced Diego Pavia. You know they're happy about that.
1: For sure.
3: And Auburn has not won a football game, an SEC football game, in Jordan-Hare in almost 2 years, guys. Mm-hmm. Last win was in November of 2024.
2: Thank you, Tony. Some interesting information there. Mm. He did get a shot in Willie's Mets.
15: Deservedly. The Mets, the Mets have to be a punching bag until further notice.
0: But he said the Mets would win before they would.
2: We talked earlier in the show about Cam Ward, and that's been a discussion this week. Cam Ward and the Titans' unwillingness, maybe, to let a rip. This may not be the game to let a rip with the weather the way it is. Last week,
15: that is something that I want. Like, don't you think, D-Mace, what was your experience in bad weather games? Do you think there were some coaches that were good at dealing with the elements more so than others? Because now, you know, there are things you can do to keep the football dry better than, you know, maybe in the, you know, in the olden days, whatever you consider that.
0: Well, I think the part we don't know is how does Cam play in weather like that? I didn't see...
15: How's he affected throwing?
0: I'm sure they had rain, and because it rains a lot in Florida, especially during the football season. So I'm sure a spot rain here and there, and I'm sure he's played in some weather, but the wind swirling in MetLife along with
15: it's
0: the rain...
15: It's famous for that.
0: Exactly, absolutely. How is he going to be able to handle that? And that dictates a lot of what the offensive coordinator want to do. Like, if there's swirling winds, you may be able to only throw the ball down the field when you're growing a certain way. It may be in the second half where you're able to throw the ball down the field a lot more. So I think a lot of that will dictate. There's nothing that necessarily you can do other than we're going to try to run the football, establish the run, and then that will help them loosen up the secondary. But outside of that, the weather, especially when it's swirling winds, it's like, man, I don't think there's too many plays pass-wise you can call other than something short, something that where you're not putting the ball in the air as much.
2: One thing to keep in mind on the injury report, Tajay Spears is listed as questionable with an ankle injury.
15: God, that kid. The ankles bothered him a lot.
2: Yes. That kid can't Cordell Flott also listed as questionable with a quad injury. Everybody else available, including Tony Pollard, who did not practice on Wednesday and was limited Thursday and Friday.
0: If he could just stay healthy, man. God, if this kid could stay healthy.
15: Well, do you think Singleton has a chance maybe to take a bigger role?
0: I think he does if, you know, because watching Singleton, and I know it was, what, 3-4 carries he got? But it seemed like he hit the hole fast.
15: He's got a little... what everybody's been saying about him, that he's got a burst.
0: Exactly. So it seemed like he hit the... And it may work out for the Titans that you can't play Spears as much as you plan, and now Singletary has to play, and the offense may change a little bit in a good way because he's in the backfield.
2: This does have the makings of a Tony Pollard-type game when you consider the weather, the fact that the Titans made a concerted effort last week to really run the ball... In a lot of situations that most teams would have passed the ball, they relied heavily on the run. So
15: and the under center factor that we've been monitoring, that'll be worth monitoring again.
2: Mm-hmm. Yes, 615-737-1025, the Tennessee Titans in New Jersey to take on the New York Giants on Sunday. Bad weather predicted. All sorts of things are already being rescheduled or canceled in the Northeast because of the impending storm. But they'll play football on Sunday because that's what you do. You play football in bad weather, even if you have to tie yourself down. Last week they were pouring water on the cleats. This week they may have to tie them to the field if possible. But the Titans are going to play football on Sunday against the Giants. 615-737-1025. We'll wrap up the show and the week by taking it to the bank. Willie Donick, Derek Mason, Adam Vingan, 1025 The Game.
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25: In case you missed Chase and Big Joe.
9: No, but I mean, okay, so is this where you utilize his legs?
10: Yeah.
9: I mean, I know Joe's against that, and I understand why, like, some of the design runs, you know, don't work. He got hurt. You know, I think offensive coordinators get a little too carried away with the RPO in today's football. But he can run. Like, he's not Lamar. He's not Patrick. Like, he's not... You know, but he can run. And so if you know weather's going to be an issue, and if you know right now he is struggling to complete some of these passes, then maybe that is when you dial up some design runs. 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
2: D-Mace, Vingen, and Donick, 102.5 The Game. Willie Donick, Derek Mason, Adam Vingen here with you. As we do every Friday in our final segment of the week, we take it to the bank. Before Connor Newt recaps last week again, here's a refresher on the rules. Every week, the four of us each make three predictions. Two of the predictions we all make together, and then each of us gets one individual prediction. Each correct prediction is worth 3 points. However, Connor Newt is in charge of the NDR, and the NDR stands for what? The Newt
15: difficulty rating.
2: The Newt difficulty rating. Thank you. Maybe let him answer it. You know, it's his rating.
11: I don't remember. I just let Willie answer it.
2: Okay.
11: He came up with it.
2: That's fine.
11: I did.
2: The Newt difficulty rating.
15: I did not, however, come up with the
2: nutrition.
15: The nutrition. Yes.
0: That
15: was new to me.
11: That was me.
2: So Connor can assign or subtract points from the individual selection based on the degree of difficulty. Or last week, he said I was mean to him, so he removed one of my bonus points if I got my pick correct. But Connor assigns the bonus points for the three of us. The three of us take turns assigning the bonus points to Connor. Mm-hmm. Willie will be doing the honors this week. But Connor, before we do all of that, let's recap last week.
27: All right. We'll begin with Mr. Willie Donick. Obviously, our common questions last week were, will the Titans be over 1.5 15-yard plus plays and over 1.5 sacks? So Willie had over the 1.5 on the 15 yards and over 1.5 sacks. He got both of those. He also had the Titans covering, which they did. Good for 9 points, plus I awarded an extra point to Willie for having them cover. So Willie, 9 points, good for 16 through the competition so far.
2: Well, that would be 10 points.
27: 10 points, I'm sorry.
4: Yes.
27: Yeah, math is hard.
0: Your math was not mathing.
27: Yes. There's a reason we're in sports radio. And
4: yes, that's right. Radio. They always say radio is for C students.
27: Yes, it is. Which brings me to Mr. Derek Mason. Derek also had the over on 15-yard plays, plus that was 1.5. He also had over on 1.5 sacks. And he had go green, go white. Covering 29.5.
10: Very nice.
27: Against Notre Dame.
0: Yes.
27: He got that. I awarded an extra point due to him picking his team. Good for 10 points.
0: Yeah.
27: Willie and Derek both tied at the top at 16.
0: Okay. It's interesting.
27: On to Adam Vingan. Adam had over 1.5 yard, 15, or I'm sorry, over, why is that so hard to say? Over 1.5 15-yard plus plays. That hit. He had under 1.5 sacks. That did not hit. And because he was very mean to me last week, I don't remember why.
2: Patty LaBelle.
27: LaBelle. There we go. Patty LaPew. He had Ja'Marr Chase over 6.5 catches. That did happen, but he is the first to be penalized by the NDR. Minus 1 point. Good for
2: five
27: total points for Adam Vingan this week, putting him at 12. As for me, I had over 1.5 15-yard plus plays that cashed, under 1.5 sacks that did not happen, and I had over 18 people arrested in Oxford, Mississippi. Yeah.
4: I have to say, I am impressed.
0: Yes. You got your plus impressed on that one.
2: How many people?
27: They doubled it nearly.
0: Oh, wow.
4: And you found a source. You found the source.
27: 34 people.
4: 34 people arrested.
0: Wow.
27: Arrested. Now, Derek
2: gave them two.
27: Awarded
0: I gave you two.
27: Yes.
0: Yes.
27: So I get 8 points for last week. I am still in last with 11 points, but I am creeping up.
2: All
27: just
2: right.
27: One point back.
4: If there's an unofficial pick of the week, that was a great call. Over 18.
2: And then
4: being able to verify with the police department.
2: Yes.
4: In Oxford.
27: Thank you, Oxford PD.
2: Fantastic job. All right. So the standings, Willie and Derek tied at the top, followed by me, followed by Connor. All right. To the common predictions. Of course, when the Titans play, we always have a Titans common question. The Tennessee Titans face the New York Giants noon on CBS at MetLife Stadium in East Rutherford, New Jersey, as we have been talking about all week long. Jameis Winston will start at quarterback for the New York Giants. We know that Jameis Winston can be a little careless with the football. So here's the first question. Over under 1.5 interceptions thrown by Jameis Winston on Sunday, Willie Donick.
0: Ooh, that's tough.
2: The Titans had 2 interceptions last week against Jalen Hurts.
4: They did, but I still don't really consider this like a ball-hawking defense.
2: But it's Jameis Winston.
4: It's Jameis Winston, and it's
2: bad
4: rainy
2: weather
4: conditions. Oh, I think the Giants are going to go into a shell and just try to win the game running the ball with a low-scoring game. I'm going to say under.
2: Derek Mason, over-under 1.5 interceptions for Jameis Winston on Sunday.
0: That is very, very tantalizing.
2: Mm.
0: 1.5. Bad weather. I know Harbaugh, he's not going to want to throw the football, but Jameis loves throwing the ball. It's a lot of dynamics going on here. Willie's saying under.
4: I'm going under.
0: I'm saying over. I need some points.
4: Okay.
0: I'm saying over.
4: I love when you react to me.
0: Like, yes, I need
4: I'm in
0: points.
4: Your head.
2: Yeah. I too will take the over. I think Jameis Winston throws a Jameis Winston type throw at some point during the game, and then maybe in an act of desperation because the Titans are winning late in the game, he throws another one.
4: That's an X factor, like the Hail Mary at the end of the half.
0: That's
4: or something.
0: That's what I'm banking on.
2: Yeah. Yes, so I will take the over on 1.5 interceptions for Jameis Winston. Connor Newt, over under 1.5 interceptions for Jameis Winston.
27: It's a tough one because I think he's capable of doing both. But I'm kind of with Willie. I think the weather certainly plays a factor into the game plan. I think they're going to try and run the ball a lot with Cam Scattaboo. Not that I think he's an elite running back, but you know how he operates. He likes to have the ball in his hands and he likes to hit people. I think he does throw an interception at one point. I don't think it's two, so I'm going to go under on this one.
2: All right, we're split on that one.
0: Yeah.
2: Me and Derek take the over, Willie and Connor take the under. All right, we've got to, of course, include the game we've been talking a lot about today. Texas at Tennessee tomorrow.

0: I will say over.
1: Willie is taking the over. Derek, over under 54.5. Texas at Tennessee tomorrow morning slash afternoon, depending on where you are.
2: UT's averaged about 40-some points per game in their last three, but they haven't played juggernaut either. For Texas, 54, that is high.
0: It is a little high.
2: That is high.
0: I'm already second-guessing myself.
2: I'm going to over.
0: This, Derek, is the mark of a good question. We have to think it through.
2: Man.
1: To differentiate myself, I will take the under. I think the final score, depending on who wins, is going to be something like 27-24, which would be under. That would be 51. Yes. So I will take the under. Connor, over under 54.5 total points, Texas at Tennessee.
3: See, I don't think this one's going to be a shootout. I think it's going to be pretty defensively sound, but it's two teams that can really score the ball. I think it's over by a slim margin. I could see it being like 27-24 or something like that, and that would be the over. So I'll take the over.
1: So I'm the only one taking the under?
2: Mm-hmm.
1: Okay.
0: Opportunity for you.
1: All right. To the individual portion of the program, Willie Donick, why don't you lead us off?
0: I have a pretty good feeling about this one. Ole Miss as an underdog in the swamp puzzles me. I would have thought for sure, if you'd asked me at the end of that game, and they both played at the same time. They both had impressive wins. Ole Miss impressively over LSU, Florida very impressively at Auburn. Florida favored by 3.5. If you'd have told me Ole Miss was favored by 3.5, I would say, yeah. I wouldn't give it a second thought. Mm-hmm. The 3.5, too. Like, I feel like if Florida wins, it could be a last-second field goal, and I still get that. So give me Ole Miss plus 3.5.
1: Okay. Now, Connor, the NDR awards Willie Donick. How many bonus points for that selection?
0: If any.
3: I don't think I can give you any.
0: I think that's a straight-up pick.
3: I think it's pretty straight-up. I think you're right in that 3.5 is very generous to Florida after what Ole Miss put on last week and really the whole season. But you don't lose anything if you think about it. So I think that's a good pick. It's just a very safe one.
1: Ooh, all right. So, Willie, zero bonus points.
0: I'm fine with that.
1: Derek Mason, your individual prediction, please.
0: The tortoise and the hare. That's me.
2: Man, my individual is Jared Curtis will throw two touchdown passes, one of which will be over 25 yards. Ooh. And he would throw for at least 220 yards.
1: Okay, so let's get this straight. At least 220 yards passing.
2: Two touchdowns, one of them over 25 yards.
1: Okay.
0: Man, that's a trifecta.
1: I think that's a pretty high degree of difficulty on the road. What do you think, Connor?
3: I'll give him two.
0: Yeah, okay. I think it's got to be. He's got a three-part plan.
3: Playing in Jordan-Hare, is that stat is a little bit misleading. They haven't won games, but it's still a tough place to play. So I think a true freshman going into that environment, pulling that off, I think that would be a feat.
1: All right, for my individual selection, the New Orleans Saints, my beloved Saints, first home game of the season against the surprisingly 2-0 Las Vegas Raiders at the Superdome. Give me Tyler Shuck at least 275 yards passing and two passing touchdowns. Shucky ducky, quack quack.
3: Nice.
2: Okay.
0: You're starting to come around on this guy, aren't you?
1: I've been impressed.
0: Puts up numbers.
1: 275 yards passing at least, two passing touchdowns at home against the Raiders. What's that worth, Connor?
3: I like that. I like that a lot. I'll give you plus one.
1: Okay.
3: How's that?
2: Fair.
1: All right. Now, Connor, your individual selection, Willie, will determine the bonus points.
3: Am I allowed to bet on the same game someone else has bet on?
1: Yeah.
3: Okay, I want to go to Ole Miss, Florida. I think this is, we're going to find out a lot of what Ole Miss is made of, but they're also a veteran team. So I'm going to go Trinidad Chambliss, 250 or more passing yards, two or more touchdowns, and an Ole Miss win.
1: A little parlay action.
0: I think that's max degree of difficulty, for sure. That's a plus two.
2: There we go.
1: All right, in our remaining time, quick, last thoughts. Titans at Giants, Sunday, go.
2: Titans need this game, if for nothing else but to a morale thing, because they lost the close game last week, which I thought they should have won. Week

0: before that, they didn't play as good. This is a game they need against a hobbled Giants team.
1: Willie, last thoughts?
2: I'm with you. I think this is one where to really feel good, you have to win this game. I don't think there's a scenario where you lose and you come back Monday and you feel okay about the direction. They got their traction in the ground last week. Mm-hmm. They need this win. They got to take advantage here.
1: And we'll see what happens at noon on Sunday. Titans at Giants, of course, tomorrow. Texas at Tennessee. Vanderbilt at Auburn. So much good football this weekend. Don't miss it. We will be back Monday at 3 p.m. reacting to everything that we've been discussing all week. Titans and Giants. Tennessee and Texas. Vanderbilt and Auburn. So much more. Teron Davenport will join the show as he does every Monday. Clark Lee will join the program as he does every Monday. We've got a lot to discuss. I already know it before anything's happened. We've got a lot to discuss on Monday. We hope you have a wonderful weekend. The weather outside is not frightful. It's actually quite nice. So enjoy the weekend. We'll talk to you Monday at 3.
0: Be loved. Love on your people. Have a safe, blessed, and wonderful weekend. I love you. The team loves you. Hear that music. Don't forget about us because we will not forget about you. We're back on these airwaves starting Monday at 3 p.m. talking about all things college football, the big game this week, Texas, Tennessee, Vanderbilt, Auburn, and of course, the Tennessee Titans travel up to New York to play the football Giants. As I always say, we going to be talking and
3: you going to be listening.
0: What's next?
3: My final six.
0: The six is next. The final six is next. Hats off to you. Adam. Hats off to you, Connor. Hats off to you too, Adam. Peace.
4: Will you recognize me? They bring the heat every time they crack the mic. The Six with Connor Newt. Coming up next. 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
1: Live and in living color in Nashville, Tennessee, this is The Six. Good evening, everyone. I am Connor Newt here with you broadcasting from the Busy Bee Plumbing, Heating, and Air Conditioning Game Nashville Studios, home of the $99 yearly Beehive membership, where the buzz is always about great service. With you for the next 30 minutes while we get you set for our Metro Nashville Public Schools Game of the Week between, I believe, Antioch and... I'll have to look, but I know Antioch is playing in that one, so that should be good. Let's address the elephant in the room here. Tonight, at least we think so, will be my final time here on The Six. Obviously, if you haven't heard the news, myself and Dr. Crane, Nick Frazier, have been called up to the big leagues. We are taking over next man up with the departure of Jake Lyman to Virginia Tech. And again, hats off to Mr. Jake Lyman. We love him. We'll miss him. But obviously, there needed to be a hole filled. Dr. Crane and I will be filling that hole. So starting Monday, 9 a.m. to 12 p.m. weekdays are the Connor Newton, Nick Frazier show. It's still called Next Man Up. So with that being said, what is going to happen to the Six? As far as I am concerned, the Six is going to be a put on pause a little while. I'll have to double check with my sources, a.k.a. the suit. But as far as I'm concerned, I will be stretched a little bit thin between hosting in the morning, producing DVD in the afternoon, and covering the Titans on the side. I'm going to be stretched a little bit thin, and let's be honest, you don't want to hear 8 hours of me on the radio. So as far as I'm concerned, this will probably be my last Six. I don't know what's going to happen to it in the future. I have to imagine someone else will come up and take the mantle, and hats off to whoever is able to do that. But as far as I'm concerned, at least as I know of, this will probably be my last Six broadcast. So thank you. It's been a short but fun time. It's been a couple of months of this, but I feel like the payoff is going to be a lot much more fun. You guys get to hang out with me and Nick Frazier every weekday from 9 to 11. And just to reiterate what that's going to look like, basically we're keeping a lot of the things that Jake Lyman put in place. TD is going to join us on Tuesdays. Corey Curtis is going to still join us on Wednesdays. I believe Max Herz is going to be worked into the fold at some point, so we'll have some Preds talk. We're going to have some new guests, some new ideas, some new things. It's going to be a lot of fun, so we can't wait to see you on Monday hanging out with us from 9 to 12 with Next Man Up. But again, as of tonight, this is probably my last Six, and I thank everyone that's stuck around after DVD signs off to listen. It's really meant a lot to me. Meant a lot to me, meant a lot to Nick Frazier, meant a lot to Parker Kelly, whoever's been behind the board, Landon, Jake, Bigsby, Christian Skelton, whoever has been involved in this show.
17: it's been a blast. And it's not going away completely. It'll come back eventually. But as far as my iteration, it's probably going away after tonight, just for a little while. So wanted to get that out of the way, just so we know we're all on the same page. It's not sad news. It's good news. I'm moving up in the world. You know who needs to move up in the world? The Tennessee Titans. They are in action on Sunday in MetLife Stadium in the middle of a hurricane. Or I don't know if it's actually called a hurricane. I think it's called a nor'easter, as Adam Vingan referred to it, against the New York Giants, who are without Jackson Dart. Should be one on paper that the Titans should play a lot better in and hopefully come out with a win. So what do they need to do to come out with said win? Well, for starters, I think the third down defense needs to be massively improved. There were many events and instances against Philadelphia last Sunday where the third down defense didn't come up and the defense as a whole could not get off the field. You cannot have that in the NFL. If you want to win games, you have to be able to get your defense off of the field and do it remotely effectively. The Titans weren't able to do that, and that's probably part of the reason that they lost. So defense as a whole needs to really improve. Now, Jeffrey Simmons, I think, played a fantastic game on Sunday. Didn't record many of the get-to-the-quarterback stats, but he controlled the front line, and he got involved and active when needed to. So Jeffrey Simmons, I think, played a really good game. Overall, things around him need to improve. We need to start seeing the edge room take a step up. We need to see Jermaine Johnson, Keldrick Folk, Femi Oladejo. Who am I missing? Anyways, we need to see that room start to take up, because that's a room we were talking a lot about as a room that can be the forefront of this defense, a room that can take something and turn it into something even bigger. We haven't seen that so far through two games. And again, only two games, but I think the only two games statement is probably a lot different for the LA Rams than it is for the Titans. For the Titans, you're in kind of a race against time. If you lose another one, you're probably not going to make it out alive, to put that in a better, or put that in different words. Third down defense, very massively important for the Titans to shore up in the game against the Giants, because you're not going up against Jalen Hurts. Not that I think he is all that as a quarterback, but you're not going up against Jalen Hurts. You're not going up against Devontae Smith. You're going up against Jameis Winston and half of Malik Nabers. I don't know how healthy he is. He's had some issues with the shoulder. We saw that on Monday Night Football against the Rams. It's a controllable situation if you're the Titans defense. To shore up things, get off the field on third down, and make some room for your offense, I think should be the number one message for the Titans heading into this Giants game. Offensively, Cam Ward needs to be able to build off of the game that he had on Sunday against the Eagles. I think we can argue that Cam Ward played one of his two or three best games as an NFL quarterback on Sunday. He made some great passes. He was able to find himself into the end zone not once, but twice. I think we need to see Cam Ward build off of the game he had on Sunday against the Eagles and show us something good. Now I know weather's going to play a factor. I have to imagine the ball will be run a lot on both sides for both teams. Tony Pollard being questionable in this game is not something to be excited about if you're a Titans fan. But still, if the opportunity presents itself for Cam Ward to make a big play in the air, then we need to see him execute it. And that involves Carnell Tate. That involves Wandell Robinson, Calvin Ridley, Gunnar Helm. Anyone who is going to catch a pass in the air, they need to step up and make the play. Cam Ward can't do it alone. And there have been instances throughout his career where Cam Ward has put the ball in the right position and the receiver didn't catch it, or maybe a defender just made a good play on the ball. That happens in the NFL. But for Cam Ward, we need to see that mentality he preaches so much about, how he's never rattled by anything. We need to see that take the next step. We need to see a build-off game from what he had against the Philadelphia Eagles. Receiver-wise, I want to see Carnell Tate start to make separation, because I don't think this is a secondary that is truly going to test the receivers of the Titans like the Eagles did. Hell, even like the Jets did. This is a thin secondary. We need to see the receivers start to get separation and make big plays. Not that I think Carnell Tate has played bad through his first couple of games in the NFL. He's kind of just taken what the offense, or I'm sorry, the defense has given him, or the offense too. Cam Ward, obviously the one throwing him the ball. So Carnell Tate has not played particularly bad through his first two games, but we need to see the, oh my God, Carnell Tate is a wide receiver one in this league moment. We need to have that breakout, that welcome to the NFL on the good side for Carnell Tate. And I don't think we've seen that so far. I think this is an opportunity for him to do that. Again, weather's going to play a factor. I don't know how much that ball is going to be in the air in MetLife Stadium, but this has the opportunity to be the Titans building off of a decently played loss from last Sunday. And if you build off of that and you play the way that you're supposed to play, then I think that they can come away with this one with a win. Giants are only favored by 2.5. Not that the spread matters to that team, but 2.5, 1.5 of which is at home. Seems like Vegas thinks this one's sort of a toss-up. And to me, I think that's sort of a toss-up as well. But I would honestly go with my gut and say the Titans are going to pull this one out. I think they build off of what they were able to do on Sunday against New England, the Philadelphia Eagles. I think they shore some things up. Hopefully we see the improvements on third down, get that defense off of the field, put your offense onto the field. Hopefully the offense can take advantage of some mismatches in that area. As the texter points out, 5578 on our text line, 615-737-1025. Our text line's driven by WilsonCountyHyundai.com. Anthony Hill leads the NFL with 26 tackles. He is the biggest bright spot for the Titans so far. That you got a guy to fall to you at that draft position, and he is playing, honestly, like an all-pro right now. I'm not saying he's going to finish as an all-pro, but you lead the NFL with 26 tackles. It's pretty good for a rookie. There are things that I think are moving in the Titans' direction momentum-wise. It's a matter of, can they cease that? Can they capitalize on that? And if they do, I think they come away with a win on Sunday against the New York Giants. 615-737-1025 is the phone number if you want to get involved in the conversation. Again, our phone and text lines, as always, driven by WilsonCountyHyundai.com. Just one more segment with me today on my final farewell of the six. At least I think so. I don't know. I could get a call from Chase McCabe here in a little bit. Say, hey, we want you to keep doing this, which I would still do it. But as far as I know, this will be my last broadcast with you on the six. We'll talk about college football. Big weekend for the SEC in terms of matchups going on as more teams get into interconference play. We'll talk about that coming up next. Connor Newt here with you on the six here on 102.5 The Game.
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0: here on 102.5 The Game. Connor Newt here with you. One more segment for us before we get you off to our Metro Nashville Public Schools Game of the Week. And by the way, you thought you got rid of him earlier today. I believe, if my intuition serves me correctly, Mr. Jake Lyman will be on the call for that one as his final assignment here at 102.5 The Game. Him and Coach Bubba Spears with Nick Frazier roaming the sideline. Should be a fun one. You won't want to miss that. And of course, right afterwards, I will have you covered with Game Blitz coverage brought to you by Southeast Financial Credit Union. Nick Frazier, I believe, is going to swing by. Help me out with that. We are going till 11 tonight just due to some of the things going on tomorrow, mainly because I will be out at Lexington. And I think we all need a little bit of sleep. But 11 o'clock tonight is when we will sign off. Hope you'll tune in for that. As far as what's going on this weekend, big-time college football matchups, specifically in the SEC this Saturday. Of course, we can't begin this segment without talking about the big-time main event matchup going on in Knoxville, Tennessee. Tennessee and Texas, the number one team coming to Knoxville. And it should be a raucous environment. I believe, if I'm seeing things correctly, I've seen people report that it has taken them 5 hours to get from Nashville to Knoxville just because of all the traffic and the accidents. So, A, if you're going, be safe out there. Don't wreck. B, if you're going, allot yourself a lot of time to get out there. But ultimately, this all proves the point that people are going out to this game because they want to see their Vols take down the number one team in the nation. And I think it's sort of a toss-up. I would probably go Texas in this one just because I think on paper they have the more proven team. They just knocked off number one Ohio State a couple of weeks ago. I think the skill position matchups are a little bit more in their advantage. They have the better quarterback. They have the better receivers. They have the better running backs. I believe Hollywood Smothers is questionable to play in this game as a running back for Texas, but they have another running back who is equally as talented. And defensively, I think Texas lines up really well with the Tennessee offense. But it's not going to be cake for Texas to walk in here and just blow out Tennessee. I think the environment is going to play a huge factor. Obviously, the president is in attendance, so that's a big deal. I believe, you know, this is really the first tough road game that Texas has had to play. Tennessee gets to play this one at home. And we'll see who steps up to the spotlight. How much can Faison Brannon really handle the pressure of playing against one of the SEC's best, if not the SEC's best? We'll see. Again, I would lean in the direction of Texas, but I think this is going to be a very intriguing game. I'll be following along. I'm not going to be able to watch this one live as much because I'll be in Lexington tomorrow watching Kentucky play South Alabama, which is just way better of a game, in my opinion. It's going to be an absolute barn burner. But yeah, of course, I want to go see Will Stein. But this should be an interesting one. I think it's going to be pretty close. I don't think it's going to be the shootout that you think it is either. Like, if you're going in expecting it to be like LSU and Ole Miss was last week, I think you're going into the wrong game. I think this is going to be more defensively sound than a lot of people think. I would go in the direction, probably, this is maybe really safe numbers, but I would go Texas 31, Tennessee 23. I think that would probably be my pick. I just feel like the offensive matchups for Texas lean in the favor. Now, I like Jim Knowles. I think he's a good defensive coordinator, but that defense hasn't really been challenged so far. No offense to Vols. You play who's on your schedule. But Furman, Georgia Tech, and Kennesaw State are not exactly the same volume of play as Ohio State was. And Texas had to claw back into that one. I reserve the right to be wrong, but I'm leaning Texas in this one. The other one tomorrow that really intrigues me is Ole Miss going on the road in Gainesville to Ben Hill Griffin Stadium to take on Florida. Florida is a sneaky team this year. I think they are really offensively skilled. And that's to be expected when you hire John Sumrall as your coach. I mean, you go back, look at his Tulane teams. They were always really offensively skilled. But Ole Miss has just proven so much through the first 3 weeks of the season. They have probably the best resume in the country through those 3 weeks, beating Louisville, who was ranked, beating Charlotte, sure, and beating LSU, who was a top 10 team. I have a hard time betting against Ole Miss in this one. I think they returned so many starters. I think Trinidad Chambliss is truly the best quarterback in the country. If you listen to DVD, I have him passing for over 250, two or more touchdowns, and Ole Miss winning this game. So, this is an interesting one. How does Ole Miss handle a road environment and a tough one at that after coming off an emotional win like they had last week? I think those are the factors that are going to play in the direction of Ole Miss. Now, if you're Florida, in a way, you're playing with house money. You are way ahead of schedule. You are better than a lot of people predicted you were to be. You're ranked, and you're playing at home. I'm not saying they should be okay with losing this, but I feel as if Florida is getting a little bit of rat poison in their direction. Now, Jaden Baugh, great running back. One of the best in the country. I believe Ole Miss is probably going to be without Kiwan Lacy. That should be a blow to them. But offensively, Ole Miss is so skilled with Chambliss. And you're throwing to Deuce Alexander. And you have other receivers under them that are very good. Ole Miss and Florida is interesting. But it's hard to bet against Ole Miss right now. They are among the nation's best in terms of what they are able to do on the field. And the schedule and the resume they've put out there proves me correct. Going to a neutral site and beating Louisville, who looks to be a better team than we initially thought that day, is a resume win. Obviously, beating Lane Kiffin and LSU is a resume win. They've got the best resume in the country. And this win, if they get it, will only add to that. And honestly, I have a hard time betting against them. For Vandy fans, you all have a big one heading into Jordan Hare out in Auburn, Alabama. The spread on that one is interesting. Auburn favored by 9.5. I wouldn't pick Auburn by 9.5. Honestly, I wouldn't pick Auburn to win this game. Now, Jordan Hare, tough environment. That stat that has been pointed out of they haven't won a home game there against an SEC team since November of 2024 is misleading. Because just because they haven't won those games doesn't mean it's not a tough environment to play in. But Vandy, I think, found a lot in themselves in that win against NC State. I think Jared Curtis, going into a tough environment is going to be tough for him, but I think he showed you a lot against NC State. Now, I think Auburn is better than NC State, but Auburn, to me, has not really proved anything through the first 3 weeks of the season. Struggled with Baylor, who looks to be a very mediocre team. And then outside of that, you know, lost to Florida, ironically, at home. This is interesting. But I'm going in the direction of Vandy. I think they come out on top in this one. I think they've shown me a lot in that NC State game. Now, I don't think they're as good as they were last year. But I think the offense worked out some of the kinks in the end against NC State. And hopefully that carries over to the Auburn game. I'm going in the direction of Andy in this one. I think that Auburn is just not the team that I thought they were going to be, basically installing the entire USF system from last year with their coach, their quarterback, and a lot of their offensive line and skill position players. They're just not super impressive. They're near the bottom of the SEC. So I think Vandy takes out Auburn. Last one before we hit the end of the show and take you to our Metro National Public Schools game of the week. Is anyone picking Oklahoma to beat Georgia? The answer is no. Georgia's favored by, I think I saw they were favored by like 13.5 or something like that. Georgia is going to dominate Ole Miss. Or, I'm sorry, Oklahoma. Oklahoma is not a very good team right now. Now, they can improve later down the line, but even then, if they go out and they lose this game, they're probably kissing the playoffs goodbye. A two-loss Oklahoma team would have to win out in the SEC, and even then, you still got to play you still got to play Texas. You still got to play I think they play Alabama. Yeah, you still got to play some of the tougher teams in your conference. So Georgia's going to just mop the floor with Oklahoma. That's my assumption. I could be proven wrong, but they're going to mop the floor with Oklahoma. Overall, going to be a really fun week. in the SEC. I'm excited to watch, excited to come back on Monday at 9 and talk about it all with you. Again, as we wrap things up here, I just can't stress to you all how thankful I am that I now have a platform every single day with my good friend Nick Frazier, where on our show, we get to talk about the things that you all hold important. I am thankful that I'm trusted with that opportunity. And I know Dr. Crane is too. If you're wondering where Dr. Crane's going, he's not going anywhere. Tomorrow will be his last show on the weekend show before he joins me on Mondays. But he will still be involved with Chase and Joe. I will still be involved with DVD. Nothing's really changing from that aspect. We're just moving on over to 9 a.m. to 12 p.m. So we can't wait for that. As for tonight, I believe this will probably be the last time, at least for a little while, you hear from me from 6 to 7, or in this case, 6 to 6:30. But with that being said, that'll do it for us here on the 6. Don't go anywhere, though. Coming up next, our Metro Nashville Public Schools Game of the Week with Jake Lyman, his final assignment here at 102.5 The Game. Coach Bubba Spears and Nick Frazier roaming the sidelines. Right after that, I'll have you covered with Game Blitz coverage presented by Southeast Financial Credit Union. We'll take you through all the scores and interviews of Middle Tennessee High School football. That'll do it for us here on the 6. 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
14: Antioch and Cane Ridge are separated by just 2 miles, and tonight the rivalry is renewed. The Bears and Ravens face off in their annual brawl. Paced by star quarterback Andre Adams, Antioch has taken 3 straight against Cane Ridge and is 5-0 this season. Tonight the Ravens try and break the streak and defend their home turf. Can't wait to get this one started in our Metro Nashville Public Schools Game of the Week right here on 102.5 The Game. Welcome into the Wesley Financial pregame show. I'm Jake Lyman, thrilled to be joined by Metro Schools coaching legend Bubba Spears, and Nick Frazier roams the sidelines. We will check in with Nick in just a moment. Coach, high school rivalries, I think, are extra special. These kids know each other well. They grew up together, and this one always seems to mean a little bit more when Cane Ridge and Antioch meet on the football field.
15: You know, I'm going to use the old cliche here. You can throw away the records, because, like you said, for 364 days after tonight, they get to say, hey, here's what we done, or vice versa, you know. And both of these programs are well known in the Nashville area, and both of them have had outstanding football teams. So usually the region comes through here, Cane Ridge and Antioch in the same region. So it's a region game. So it's big. I'm looking for a good ball game, also an outstanding crowd, and probably – I can warn you right now, probably a battle of the bands somewhere along the line.
14: I would assume so. And tonight we will focus our attention squarely on Antioch quarterback Andre Adams, the senior committed to play for Deion Sanders at Colorado. You saw him back in our opening game of the season, Coach Spears, and the young man seems to live up to the hype every time he steps out there.
15: Right, and one thing that wasn't brought up last year, he had some outstanding receivers to throw to. And this year, he's done more with his feet. But as I talked to Coach Broom, he'll do what he has to do. And he's got a brother he throws to, and you know, Burnett he throws to. So I look for them to rely on Andre. And Cane Ridge is a young team. They're a young team. But they're not going to sit around and let this veteran team just take them up down the field. They have something to prove, too, and they feel like tonight they can prove it by beating Antioch.
14: And Cane Ridge has been starting to play better week by week. Back-to-back road victories, now returning home. This is a big game for the Ravens. They're led by quarterback Jaden Mercado, tailback DeMarco Russell. This is a talented Cane Ridge team that's trying to end this 3-game losing streak against their rival.
15: Right, and I wouldn't have known if you hadn't have told me when we was talking about the rivalry, that they, you know, the 3-game losing streak.
14: Right.
15: And that's good. And Coach Broom, of course, does a good job. And it's just, I've been looking forward to this game all week. I just think it. But now, in the past, it's been whoever's got on top would take off with it.
14: Right.
13: Right, and you talked about it. There's a lot on the line here in terms of the region, in terms of playoffs. But, of course, the rivalry, always important when these two teams face off. This one should be a blast. Again, Antioch and Cane Ridge in a rivalry battle. The Bears have not lost to the Ravens since 2022. Cane Ridge did win in that game 61-6 the last time they beat Antioch. There's been some blowouts in this series, but usually it is a feisty game between these two squads. Who comes out on top this year, we will find out shortly. Plenty more to come on the Wesley Financial pregame show. We'll give you the Bass Tire keys to the game. We'll give you our players to watch. But coming up next, you'll hear from both head coaches as we gear up for our Metro Nashville Public Schools Game of the Week. Kickoff coming up at the top of the hour right here on 102.5 The Game.
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13: Welcome back here to our Metro Nashville Public Schools Game of the Week. 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Nick Frazier down on the sidelines. Excited for this one, a rivalry matchup, Antioch and Cane Ridge coming up in just about 20 minutes. Coach, we were just talking during the break. We are now almost halfway through the regular season, over halfway through the regular season. This is the first time it feels like the heat isn't going to play a factor. It's a beautiful night, not a cloud in the sky. Should be a perfect environment for some good football tonight.
15: Yeah, and I look down on the field and I see the big dogs, you know, the ones in the 50s, 60s, and 70s. They're just a-grinning, you know, because, hey, they know they can, you know, if some of them are going both ways.
13: Right.
15: And this is a great night to do that. And like you said, we're halfway over.
13: It's been the heat has been absolutely crazy in September. I want to say I saw earlier this week that through the first 3 weeks of September, the average high was 97 degrees. It's going to be much cooler in the 60s tonight for most of this game, which should be fun. We're going to hear from both head coaches. Let's start with Cane Ridge here. Coach, Cane Ridge started 1-2, losses to Blackman and Maplewood here at home. But we've seen in the last couple of weeks a big win over Hunter's Lane, a big win over Overton last week. They're starting to come into form, and this is going to be a strong test for the Ravens tonight here at home.
15: Right. I'd say outside of the Blackman game and the Maplewood game, this is the next big test for Cane Ridge, with Antioch coming in here with some key players. It's been on the field a couple of 3 years, too. So, you know, whatever, I don't care what league you're in, where you play, you can't put enough on experience when they played the game before. And you know, everybody's been talking this week, football, how's Tennessee going to handle their freshman quarterback
13: right.
15: in that game situation? It happens at the high school level, too. How are the young kids going to handle it the first time under the lights and the first time playing in a rival game?
13: Right. Going to be a fun atmosphere tonight here at Cane Ridge High School. Let's hear from the head coach of the Ravens, Nick Frazier. Talked with head coach Joseph Shepherd just a few minutes ago. Let's take a listen to that conversation now.
0: Thank you, Jake. Back down here with head coach Joseph Shepherd. Coach, brand new field, team rocking the all black tonight, rivalry game.
21: How do jerseys look?
0: They look clean, coach. They look clean. You got this team ready, well-oiled machine. What have you liked so far through 5 weeks of the season?
21: You know, we started out a little, it was rough starting out the season. And it was some things that we had to correct, but the culture started shifting. And when the culture started shifting, that's when the wins started coming. And the kids are buying in what we're doing, and they're excited about what's going on. And, I mean, they're excited about this game today. So,
0: When you look at Antioch, obviously Andre Adams is the big name that comes to mind. But what have you seen in the scouting process leading up to this, even offensively or defensively?
21: They got players. Looking at the film, they don't have a lot of weaknesses across the board. Every level of the defense has a player that's pretty good on the offensive side of the ball as well. They have a couple of 3-year starters on the line. Matter of fact, they have a 4-year starter on the line as well. But the Andre Adams makes everything go, you know. And a lot of kids are over there because Andre Adams. So the kids want to be a part of a winning culture.
0: And for the Metro Nashville Public Schools Game of the Week, some that are just tuning in for the first time, who are a few names or on this offense and defense you'd like to highlight?
21: The last couple of weeks, we've had a guy. He kind of broke out the last couple of weeks. We had a guy that was injured, our starting running back, so he kind of stepped in and filled that position, and did he fill it? You know, he came out and he had 4 touchdowns 2 weeks ago. He came out last week, had 3 touchdowns, and he has a total of about 500 yards rushing within 2 weeks. And the guy that actually came back with him had 200 yards rushing last week as well, and he had 5 touchdowns. So our ground game has been picking up last couple of weeks, and we've changed some schematics as far as the offensive line just to get some things going because we were having a hard time scoring.
0: Kind of led off with this being a bit of a rivalry game, not too far distance between both high schools. What's the message tonight to your players as they go up against probably one of the better teams in this region?
21: I just want my kids to compete. The community excited. The school is excited. Like, I'm excited because when I first showed up, you know, 8 years ago to Cane Ridge, it really wasn't a competitive game at all. It was always one-sided. It's been one-sided the last 3 years, but, you know, my pitch to my kids, I just want them to go out there and compete and have fun. It's Friday night. It's the best thing you can – that's the best place you can be playing football.
0: Absolutely, Coach. Thank you so much for your time. Best of luck tonight.
21: Yes, sir. Thank you.
0: Jake, back up to you.
13: Thank you, Nick. Always great insights from Coach Shepherd as his Cane Ridge Ravens get ready to host Antioch. On the other side, Antioch 5-0 this season. They have state championship aspirations led by their star quarterback, Andre Adams. Let's check in back down on the field with Nick Frazier talking with head coach Arsente Broom.
0: Thank you, Jake. Down here with Antioch head coach Arsente Broom. Coach Broom, 5-0 on the year. You got your quarterback. I mean, this is a pretty good season for y'all so far, huh?
22: Yeah, it's going well, man. We just taking it day by day, man, trying to stay ahead of the change, man. Andre is doing Andre things, and we're really, man, starting to gel a little bit. I mean, the way our schedule is, we've had a couple of tough games, and, you know, these are region games right now, this week and next week, so we really got to step it up.
0: Speaking of stepping up, what have you guys worked on leading into the region games that has been kind of more the key emphasis, but also some places in the game where y'all have struggled a little bit?
22: Man, penalties. Trying to cut down on all the mistakes, penalties, just simple things like just lining up. Receivers lining up on the line of scrimmage. We've had a couple of situations where gotten some personal fouls for a few different things, and some of them, you know, you question, but all of his judgment. So we just got to clean that stuff up, but be consistent in what we do. Defensively, man, just be able to tackle, but also be able to be quick. at that, ever since last year, we've kind of prided ourselves on being fast. And that's one of the things, Rayshon Bell, our D coordinator, and Jeremiah Pittman have harped on, man, just being fast off the ball. So, man, just being consistent with that. Offensively, man, we've rushed for over 400 yards a couple of times this season, and that's big in what we're trying to do. Last year and the year before, we just never really had a for real run game. So this year, that's a big plus for us.
0: Yeah, you mentioned, you know, the offense and defense starting to gel a little bit more. The one thing that we kind of spoke on before the season was just the lack of size up front. And I think, well, where have you seen that improve this season?
22: Man, you know, when I've had people say, man, y'all are big. I'm like, nah, we're not. But I think, man, we've got some older guys. Some of these guys have been playing since their freshman year. They took their lumps, and now, you know, they're starting to become a team, a unit. And for that, man, we've got some guys that can fill in. We've got a couple of guys that may have had to come out, but we've got guys that can replace them. So that consistency, again, is where we're big at right now.
0: And then when it comes to tonight going up against Cane Ridge, a deep-rooted game in some sense, mm-hmm. What have you seen in the scouting process offensively and defensively going up against them tonight?
22: They run the ball extremely well. Man, they will hit you. They come at you hard, and it's a rivalry game. So at the end of the game, those type of games, it doesn't matter. You throw all the records out the door. Rivalry game is a rivalry game. I mean, there are, 1-point-something miles that separate the two schools. So at the end of the day, nothing else matters. It's a rivalry game. You got to come with your lunch pail.
0: Coach, appreciate the time. Best luck tonight. Jake, back up to you.
13: Thank you, Nick. Appreciate Coach Broom and his time pregame here. Coach Spears, he said exactly what you said. When these two teams meet, you throw the records out the window. You just never know what's going to happen in a rivalry matchup and expecting a fun one tonight.
15: Act like he's played for me or something.
13: Yeah, almost, almost.
15: It's that way, and you heard both coaches say they want to run the football.
13: Yes.
15: And it's getting where everybody likes to throw the football around. You know, myself was included, and they bug me all the time because I lined up and we ran it a whole lot. But here's the thing. As the weather gets bad in the later months, in October and November, you're not going to be able to pass as well as you have in August and September. So those that can run the ball effectively October 1st of November, they will exceed in the playoffs, and you'll see that time and time again. So they're at the time now, halfway through the season, of running games, what they both want to do.
13: Right. We heard Coach Shepard, Coach Broom, both emphasize the run game needs to continue to develop. We saw the Ravens have had really good production out of their running backs over the past couple of weeks. I also heard Coach Broom mention cutting down on the penalties. When we've called games together, Coach, penalties have been a big part of this. That's something that both these teams will look to limit today.
15: That's one of the key points I put in for the game tonight is penalties. And we're in the sixth game of the year, and ought to be few and far between. Also talk about the kicking game a lot, and that's a third of the game.
13: Yep.
15: You know, we talk offense, defense, kicking game, and that's what's going to affect the outcome, I think, of tonight. Who's got the better kicker, better punt returners? And I said it last week on air. It's still amazing.

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0: Our national anthem tonight, performed by the Cane Ridge Marching Band. We are getting set for kickoff tonight. Cane Ridge and Antioch in a rivalry matchup in our Metro Nashville Public Schools Game of the Week. Jake Lyman, Coach Bubba Spears, Nick Frazier with you. Coach, let's get to our Bass Tire keys to the game. We talked about it a little bit in the last segment. Penalties, the kicking game going to be important. What else do these teams need to do in order to get a win tonight?
1: Well, I think also in the rival game, you know, the penalties. I always talk to my kids about adversity. Adversity is going to hit sometime during this game. How well they handle adversity, they have a better chance of winning. And when I say adversity, being in a rival game, not retaliate.
0: Right.
1: You know, and that's the big thing now, you know. And who are you going to hurt in pads?

0: That's what I always told my kid. Why you want to fight in pads and a helmet? All you're going to do is hurt your hands. So I said, I got to have you. You know, use your brain.
1: And usually it's the one who retaliates who's going to get called for it, too.
0: And that's a big thing. But the bottom line is execution, blocking, and tackling. And those fundamentals don't go away. And I think also we got a shout out to both offensive and defensive line. We always talk about the skill people. You're going to win the football, any football game, up front. The battle of the offensive line against the defensive line, that's where you win the football game. If either team can control the ball and run it, it keeps it away from the other team. So I'm going to put a shout-out to both lines on offense and defense on both teams, and we're going to be watching them and see how it goes early in the first
1: quarter. Win this game in the trenches,
0: exactly.
1: For sure. But as you said, we always talk about the skill position guys, some players to watch. Let's start with Cane Ridge. We heard Coach Shepard highlight some of his running backs. They're going to be very important tonight.
0: Yeah, the Russell kid and the Marsh kid, they're going to count on them a lot. And they've been picking up momentum. And also with that momentum comes, you know, a little buildup. You know, they feel good about themselves. And that makes the linemen feel good, too. I always told my running backs, if you have a good run, you ought to pat one of them linemen on the butt. Because, you know, without them, if they just want to play Mexico football, holler ole, you're not going anywhere. So, you know, thankful line. And, you know, that's the thing right now. These kids, team, they're going to talk about this team for years. When they get out of high school, that 10-yard game when they get together is going to be a 20 or 25. So give somebody something to talk about. The coaches are set, and both coaches do a great job of coaching their football team. And you got to stop what they do best. That's the name of the game. Run the football, stop the run, and the kicking game.
1: We will see if these teams can do that. We'll check in on the Antioch players to watch in a second. I believe the coin toss is happening, and I've been told we have the ref mic'd up. Let's see if we can listen in. It does not appear that we can, so we will relay the results of the coin toss to you when we can. Again, Antioch and Cane Ridge meeting at midfield. These two teams squaring off in a rivalry matchup. Coach, we talk about Antioch, of course. It starts with Andre Adams, but he has some very talented supporting pieces around him as well.
0: And the main one I would say right now is his last name is Adams, Aiden Adams. Is the one he's going to look to. And they have a running back they're going to give the ball to. And like Coach Broom said, they're going to try to run the football.
1: Yes, you mentioned Aiden Adams. The Adams brothers both going to be factors tonight. Aiden plays both ways as a wide receiver and a cornerback. And Evan Davis, the lead running back for Antioch. Getting the results of the coin toss, it looks like Cane Ridge has won the toss and they have elected to receive. So we will see the Ravens offense first when we kick off our Metro Nashville Public Schools Game of the Week coming up next. 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
1: We are set to go on a Friday night here at Cane Ridge. Cane Ridge High School, Antioch High School. 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